0: Yeah.
1: Hannaway says she doesn't want to make any assumptions and will go where the investigation takes her. Sean Malone, KMOX News.
2: It took less than a minute for Big Boy, the world's largest operating steam locomotive, to pass hundreds of people along its whistle stop tour. Maria Kina right there in the St. Louis area along the tracks as history passed by.
3: How long have you been out here so far?
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5: But really?
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3: Have you ever seen Big Boy before?
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3: Are you a train fan?
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6: Well, it's the first time I've ever seen Big Boy, so it's a nice experience, I would say.
3: Are you a big train fan?
6: My grandpa was, so I would say I am. I have seen pictures, nothing in person, though, so yeah. I think the in-person is more fun than the actual pictures.
7: Definitely a lot of American history, definitely something to be proud to be a part of.
3: In Webster Groves, Maria Kina, KMOX News.
2: Kansas City International Airport is looking at the impact of the World Cup on its traffic.
8: The airport had a record number of outbound travelers on July 12th, with 24,266 people. That breaks the previous record of 23,678 set May 18th of this year. The airport says the World Cup contributed to multiple high-volume days there. Sue Danielson, MissouriNet.
2: Oberweis opens up a new ice cream shop in Glen Carbon. The shop opened on Friday at 2443 Troy Road, the sixth location in the St. Louis area. 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The forecast, overnight clear sky, low 78 degrees. For tomorrow, sunshine, hot, humid, some spot storms too, and a high of 95. Spot storms into tomorrow night. Winds turn to the north, low 71. And for Wednesday and Thursday, partly sunny and a lot less humid, a lot cooler. Should be nice, says Dave Murray. High both days of 84. Right now, downtown at the Arch, we've got sunshine. It's 89, but the feels like is 93. I'm Michael Calhoun, KMOX News.
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10: We do roll on as we get into hour number two of the program. We got you for a while because we'll do this hour and then we'll jump into Cardinals pregame at 8:15. Cardinals tonight, they open up a series in Anaheim against the Angels. Kyle Leahy against Jose Soriano. That is the pitching matchup. One of my favorite people to be able to talk to. He is a fantastic follow on Twitter. He's all over the place in terms of where he is contributing to as well. He does a podcast with Brian Walton over at the Cardinal Nation, which if you're into prospects and everything going on across player development, it's a must listen to. And then he's just a fun follow all the way around. He's Kyle Reese at KyleR416 on Twitter. He joins us right now via the Quiver River Electric guest line. Hi, Kyle.
11: Matt, it is a pleasure to talk to you, sir. I look forward to these talks every time you reach out.
10: I'm glad that you said yes, and I was out last week. I took some time off for the All-Star break, so I haven't been able to, on this program specifically, really dive in too much into the draft and what took place. And really, there's so much going on in player development, and we've seen some promotions lately here that are notable. So many places for us to go. Let's start, though, with the draft. Just from a really general standpoint, it seems like industry-wide, the Cardinals are getting rave reviews for what they were able to do in the draft. Do you agree with those?
11: I couldn't agree more. I try my hardest to be as objective when it comes to these matters as possible, but it's hard not to get excited about all of these draft picks from rounds one to round 20, but specifically the day one guys, rounds one through four. There is a tremendous amount of versatility and a tremendous amount of widespread talent of different varying kinds in this group. And I found myself with each and every pick, specifically in day one, getting more and more excited and feeling more and more like the Cardinals scouting staff and player development staff had accomplished something that was maybe a little bit special, or at least has the potential to be special, because, of course, you just never know how the Major League Baseball draft is going to turn out.
10: What is happening in the draft now that maybe was not happening in the draft when the prior regime was in place?
11: Well, you know, I would say that with with this new regime in particular, with what Mr. Rob Serfolio and Mr. Day do on the player development side, and of course what Mr. Flores and Mr. Zach Mortimer do on the draft side, the amateur scouting side, I think that there is a certain amount of cohesion between the two groups. There's communication and there's respect amongst the groups that wasn't there in the past. And it's not to say that that was like there was no respect or anything like that. It's just these two groups get along extremely well, and they both have an eye towards modern baseball, what's going to work in baseball these days. So one thing that sticks out is, you know, entering maybe 3 years ago, what we would see under Mr. Gary LaRocque, who ran the Cardinals farm system, there would be an urgency or an interest in getting pitchers specifically who threw strikes and kept the ball on the ground without much of an emphasis on big fastballs or the ability to strike people out. And as we've seen in Major League Baseball, and as we've seen with the Cardinals, quite honestly, over the last couple of years, that just doesn't work the way that it used to. The bats in Major League Baseball are too good to combat the sinker that rolls bats over. So, and with this class in particular, with the last class, the 2025, and then we started to see some of this in 2024, the Cardinals have definitely started to seek out pitchers with big fastballs that'll play in both a starter role and a bullpen role if they make it to the majors in that capacity. And they also highlight interesting release characteristics. You know, I know the old school fan doesn't really get into vertical approach angle or anything like that, but basically the gist is they all throw the ball from an interesting angle that helps the fastball play up and helps its movement profile seem even more wonky to hitters than it might otherwise coming from traditional angles. So they are definitely looking at that. And then the other thing that they did in this draft that's been a little bit different than other drafts is they highlighted and drafted some prep bats with big stuff and big athleticism to dream on. And of course, having extra picks allowed them to do that. But those are just a couple of things that stick out right off the top, including some really interesting hit tools with body and bat speed to build power on top of.
10: One of those prep bats was their number one pick, going 13 overall. Trevor Condon, a high school outfielder coming out of the state of Georgia. He's already signed. He signed for just a little bit under the slot for that number 13 pick. There's been some comparisons to Pete Crow Armstrong on him. Is that a valid comparison?
11: From a personality standpoint, 100%. You know, he and maybe what I mean by that is not some of the rougher around the edges parts of Pete Crow Armstrong's personality. I don't want that to come across. But he's a young man, 18 years old, who's very confident in himself. He's very confident in his abilities. He's also very, very charming. And he also is very, very dedicated to becoming a great baseball player. Those are the things that he has in common with what was a prep drafted Pete Crow Armstrong in 2020. I would say, of course, the main difference now, when Pete Crow Armstrong was drafted, there were some concerns that he might not ever get into power. And as we know, he's found his power. But that's kind of the same thing with Condon. I will say that thinking back on 2020 and comparing him to Condon now, I do think his Condon's bat-to-ball skills are ahead of where Pete Crow Armstrong's was in 2020. But I don't think it's as easy to envision the power surge. But the way that they play the game, kind of, hair lit on fire, never taking a playoff, going about it every minute of every day, even behind the scenes, that is something that they very, very much have in common. It's just Condon, I would say, is just maybe a little bit more perceived, at least, to be down to earth and maybe more acceptable to a Cardinals fan base.
10: The club had so many first day picks, which helped them in just the number of picks and also the pool money that they were able to be allotted because of that. Their second pick coming there between the first and second rounds was the Tennessee pitcher Tegan Coons. They seem to be they like what's coming out of the University of Tennessee, evidently what they've done recently. But he's another guy. Because he's a college guy, probably a little bit on the fast track. But man, this profiles as a guy who could be something special.
11: Yeah, and he's still young. There's still plenty of muscle to put on him and plenty of projection to help fill out his frame. But this is, again, another big fastball. It's not 100-mile-an-hour fastball, but he lives in the 94, 96-mile-per-hour range. It has good release characteristics. But what he really does well that is kind of buried in, like, behind his fastball is, other than throwing strikes, which he does really well, he knows how to use you know, the what I call the black of the zone, the outside of the zone. He knows how to use that really well. But he's also shown the ability to spin a couple of really interesting breaking balls. Most scouts agree that his slider is his best off-speed offering, and it's hard to argue that. But he did have success as the Tennessee season wore on, incorporating the curveball a little bit more and a little bit more and a little bit more. And in some instances, it became his primary off-speed offering. So he has two breaking pitches along with at least an average, probably closer to above average, potentially plus with strength and conditioning fastball to add to the at least two breaking pitches that are interesting and can be built up to minor league capable and thus hopefully major league capable at some point. But again, the through line here too is the Cardinals were very, very aggressive about drafting players that are driven for the most success that they can get. And I know that that seems like a very generic statement, but Tegan Kuhns wants to be a winner. He wants to win a World Series. He wants to be the best pitcher on a pitching staff. And it's very clear when you hear him talk that that's his driving force. And that's a through line with a lot of the draft picks that the Cardinals made.
10: I am a very proud graduate of Kansas State University. So tell me something absolutely wonderful about D. Kennedy, who they selected in the fourth round.
11: Well, my first thing is he's my favorite of all the draft picks.
10: Yes,
11: I'm not saying that he is going to be the best of the group. I'm not saying, although I do think he has the potential to maybe be the first of the position players to make a major league debut. I do think there's a chance of that. But for me, D. Kennedy is just like a magical marriage of athleticism and baseball savvy and IQ and strength. And really the only knock on him and why he would fall to the fourth round of the Cardinals is that he has some contact issues, you know, making contact in the zone specifically. But it comes with this weird trade-off where he splashes good pull-side power, but also a good batter's eye at what pitches to swing at inside of the zone and outside of the zone. So, you know, one thing that's been made of this draft pick of D. Kennedy is he had LASIK between his last two seasons in college, and that was part of why he jumped on the scene and had such a great 2026 season at K-State was the LASIK surgery. But I think that we're just now seeing him get into the player he's capable of being. And just watching some of the strides that so many athletic hitters have made in the Cardinals organization during the 2026 season makes me believe that there's, you know, you have the athleticism, you have the brains, you have the drive, and also a versatility all throughout the infield, which would almost certainly project throughout the outfield. He just has the makings of the prototypical, you know, not like super utility player, but utility player at the major league level that outkicks his coverage, who outkicks his projections. And I cannot say enough about how exciting he is to watch, how funny he is to watch, and how smart he is when you hear him talk.
10: Two top five round picks have not signed yet, and they're both really, really interesting guys. Second round pick, Rocco Maniscalco. He's a high school kid out of the state of Alabama. Super young. It feels like they've signed a bunch of these under-slot deals in an attempt to have money to sign him. Is that correct?
11: That is correct. Yeah. You know, my understanding, and I'm not one to have a whole lot of information, is there isn't much of a concern with signing Rocco, Rocco Maniscalco, the incredibly athletic and talented and young and raw, certain shortstop. But they have been part of their selections. Part of what they did in the draft was in order to give him a pretty substantial bonus over his slot, which I think was right around $1.9 million mm-hmm. or so. My guess or my understanding, however you want to take it, is it's going to be a little over. He's going to get a bonus a little over $3 million, maybe closer to $3.5 million, somewhere in that group. But you have to pay for this kind of talent, you know, when you're talking about a kid who reclassified from the 2027 draft to be eligible for 2026, who is the youngest player in this draft and who is just tooled up beyond belief. And I have belief that Mr. Maniscalco has the ability to follow, and it might not mean much to the audience, but you know, Cam Collier was a first round draft pick a couple years back by the Cincinnati Reds. He was an infielder, and he was the youngest player of that draft. I think it was a 2024 draft, and I could very well see him following in those footsteps, maybe having some really raw, tough moments next year when he makes his organizational debut. But he's going to be loud with his tools when he does, if he does, grow into them, because that everything about him is smooth.
10: UCLA pitcher Cal Randall was selected in the fifth round. From from a pitch attribute standpoint, it seems like he was one of one in this draft, if that makes sense.
11: 100%. Yeah, that fastball is the best fastball in the 2026 draft. And I don't think that there's a scout or a metrics hound that could make an argument against it. And that should have Cardinal Nation extremely happy. Now, of course, the question is, why would he last as long as he did? It's because even as perfect as that fastball is, there are some strike throwing questions. A lot of teams view him as a relief-only prospect. And when you're talking about a relief-only prospect, the obviously command becomes even more important. But it's my understanding that the Cardinals, when they do sign him, when he does get in, as they start to get him in strength and conditioning, start to get the player development staff with him, the intent is to work him out as a starter, at least at first, and see where it goes. But yeah, when your fastball is so good that you can throw it 90% of the time in major Division I collegiate sports, in major D1 college baseball, and still be the best relief pitcher in all of college baseball, one of the 5 or 10 best relief pitchers in college baseball, that should tell you all you need to know about how good this pitch is. But what it'll come down to is he also throws a changeup and a cutter, and how those pitches evolve and what the Cardinals decide to build around it. But it's a loud fastball, and if it doesn't work out as a starter, there's no reason to think he couldn't be on the fast track to the major leagues out of the bullpen.
10: Just a few more minutes with Kyle Reese. Jumping over to players who are currently in the organization, and I'm really intrigued by the fact that this Memphis rotation right now, because Gerangelo Saintia just got there. Quinn Matthews has been on a run. Hunter Dobbins is there. We've seen him in the big leagues. Bryson Motz is involved. Have you seen in your time covering, like, and even the bullpen a little bit as well for Memphis, it feels like there are more just about ready major league pitchers who potentially can have an impact at the big league level that are just sitting there? How impressive is this group right now at Memphis?
11: Oh, it's throughout this, not to take the Memphis out of it real quick, but the group as a whole in the system, every night there are multiple starters going that are just like, there's never a dull night on the farm.
10: Yeah.
11: At least two starters every night, throughout the system is making a start that is must watch TV. And that starts with, of course, the group at Memphis. You know, for me, it's the conversation of who has the best chance to make an impact at the major league club the soonest is easily, without a doubt, Quinn Matthews. He, you know, a couple months ago, he got shelled. It was really bad. He didn't make it out of the second inning. But then all of a sudden, he got his mechanics more in sync. He was working a little bit quicker in his windup, and we saw his entire arsenal measure better. And we saw him get to better velocity, more consistent, better velocity. And he's pretty well kept that up for about 2 months now. And every start just gets a little bit better and better. We've seen his walk rate decline. We've seen his strikeout rate stay consistent. But yeah, Quinn Matthews, you know, if something happens at the deadline that would jettison one of the Cardinals starting pitchers to a different team or whatever, one way or the other, Quinn Matthews is about as close as a person can be to be ready for that call when it comes. And then it's so funny when you look at the rest of that group, because then you have Mason Molina, who's a lefty, yeah, but a little bit different. And then, like you said, Bryson Motz, who's kind of pitching out of the bullpen now, probably getting ready for whatever his role ends up being when he makes it back to the majors. But then, like, Gerangelo Saintia, which is a whole different beast. And Pete Hansen, who's a lefty, who's a whole different beast. And, you know, it's a fun group to watch. On any given night, you can turn it on. And even though a lot of these guys are still struggling with their command, still struggling to harness the Major League Baseball that they use at AAA and only in the majors in AAA and not below it, it's a little bit different, a little harder to throw. Starting to harness that, trying to learn how to harness that. But it is fun on any given night. But really, that group is led by Quinn, because it still feels like the rest of the group is just a little bit behind Quinn. But Quinn's been there for Mr. Matthews has been there for a while, so it makes sense that he would be a little ahead of the group.
10: The biggest prospect story of the last week, maybe the last month, Brandon Clarke goes out and hits 103 on the gun. And he's still a really long ways away. But when you see that and you know he's just the second lefty behind Aroldis Chapman to hit that number in the Statcast era of baseball, that is something that it almost feels like he represents the change of what's happening right now in this organization.
11: Yeah, at this very moment, he is the poster child for how things have changed. And he helps answer the question that you asked earlier about, you know, what's been different in the draft. Well, these are the arms that they're going after, the guys who can get up to 103, who can get up to 100, who have pitches that are unique in shape and in movement, pitches that, you know, are elite by all measurable standpoints. It's just a matter of getting the rest of it to work around it. I had heard maybe about a month ago, maybe about 2 months ago, that he was throwing and that they were trying to hold him back a little bit because he was hitting 100 and he was not at the point in his rehab to be hitting 100. But he was throwing so smooth and easy that it wasn't like an aggressive 100. It was just him throwing. And I was told that when he would eventually make his debut, that he was going to be the guy that everybody talked about. And it took him two appearances. And now all we're talking about is this 22-year-old lefty with immense stuff. And, you know, we're talking about the 103-mile-an-hour sinker with incredible depth and break. And really, it's like that pitch, which is unique and one of the best pitches in the entire organization, might not even be his best pitch. He throws a sweeper that is every bit as nasty as the sinker. And those two pitches work in unison incredibly well together. And there's also talk that he might have more than just the four pitches that he showed in his last start. You know, he had thrown a curveball in the past. He's toyed with a changeup to go along with the splitter-ish pitch that he throws. And it's, you know, one thing we've also seen the development staff do is work with all of these pitchers to maximize a full arsenal. And that's what they're doing with him. It's not just, hey, okay, you can only throw, or you only have success throwing a sinker, a slider, a curve, or whatever the pitches are. We're going to work with you to try to diversify your arsenal, to try to get it a little bit deeper. Let's work on five pitches. Let's see if we can get you ready for the major leagues, where even really great and talented arms need multiple pitches to get through a team, a really good lineup. So he's one of these pitchers that are just immensely talented. The sky's the limit for. Candidly, he's also a really awesome kid that everybody raves about too. So that's worth getting excited about. And that is what it's like down on the farm on any given night with, I mean, it could be anywhere from 10 to 15 pitchers. It's really impressive.
0: Kyle Reese is being incredibly gracious with his time. I have held you for a really long time. I'm going to ask you one more question. I hope that's okay, and then I'll let you go. I could talk to you for hours, but you don't want to do that. The Joshua Baez thing, where here recently he's not hitting for average. It hasn't looked pretty. When he hits home runs, he still hits them a mile. A lot of Cardinals fans continue to call for him to get called up. This organization under Heim Bloom has been very clear that they're going to be patient with guys at AAA. Like, what say you? How should we be evaluating Baez right now? And what should that timeline be for when he does get to the big leagues?
11: It's a fascinating conversation, and it's not the same thing. But I think what's happened with Jimmy Crooks, I think, should be a little bit of a warning or maybe an eye-opening experience about how best to handle Joshua Baez. You know, Jimmy Crooks started the year hammering baseballs, home run after home run after home run, and we were calling, Cardinal fans, myself, we were all calling for him to make it to the majors, make his 2026 debut. And he's had some good moments. He's had some raw moments. But the one thing that he and Baez have in common, not just the ability to put the ball over the fence, although they do it differently, is they both strike out a lot. They both are over-aggressive. Over-aggressive is debatable. They are aggressive swingers. And what we've seen with Josh Baez is the same thing we've seen out of Jimmy Crooks in both the minors and the majors this year. It's, you might have some good moments, but you're going to get exploited at the major league level if you can't corral your batter's eye, if you can't corral your swing decisions specifically. So for me, like I would, as a fan, I would love to see Joshua Baez starting in the outfield tomorrow for the St. Louis Cardinals. I would. But as an honest evaluator, as someone who wants the best for each and every one of the prospects and who wants the best for the long-term interest of the St. Louis Cardinals, until Joshua Baez proves for more than just like a month at a time that he can be a major league contributor by lowering his strikeout rate in the minors and making more consistent strike or more consistent contact in the minors, it's tough to make a valid argument that he should be up here starting every day for the St. Louis Cardinals. And then it gets to the whole, if he's not going to start every day for the Cardinals, where is his best spot? You know, it's still a AAA, still developing, still getting to a point that when he makes his major league debut, you don't have to necessarily worry about sending him back down next year are putting him on a similar, you know, a very, very dicey development trajectory that you did with Jordan Walker that is just so happens to be working out now, especially because Mr. Baez has never really showed in the minors. Even some of the warning signs that we have with Jordan Walker, he's never showed that level of contact and skill in a batter's eye. So it's a delicate balance. As a fan, yeah, I want to see him. I want to see him yesterday. But, you know, as an evaluator and what the Cardinals doing, are doing with him, I cannot complain about it. He's not really doing the best job other than in short spurts of seizing the opportunity.
0: Kyle, you are the absolute best. Folks can follow you on Twitter at KyleR416. People need to be tuned in for what you do with Brian Walton every week. Thank you so much for your time. We will do this again soon, and maybe next time I won't hold you for a full half hour.
11: Hey, it's my pleasure. You can have me for as many hours as you need, Matt. It is a complete honor to talk to you.
0: All right, very good. Thank you, Kyle.
11: Thank you.
0: Yep, that's Kyle Reese joining us on the program. We'll take a break when we come back. We'll play back some of what Chaim Bloom had to say to Tom Ackerman during sports on a Sunday morning. That's next. This is Graybar Sports Open Line on KMOX.
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1: It's a great bar sports open line right here on KMOX. My name is Matt Pauley. Have about 25 more minutes to go in this program. And then at about 8:15, we will get underway with Cardinals coverage. Cardinals Angels tonight, 9:10 first pitch. That means our coverage begins at 8:15. You know what? A couple of the cool things we do. We do a lot of cool stuff here at KMOX. But a couple of cool things that we do each week is we get the chance to talk with Cardinals manager Oliver Marmol. And we also get the chance to talk with Cardinals president of baseball operations, Chaim Bloom. The Oliver Marmol conversation, shameless plug, comes up tomorrow, 12 noon, during the Gas House Gang, as he joins Tom and Bernie and Ron for that each week, and take your comments and questions. And it really is must-listen-to radio every single week. And then Chaim Bloom joins Tom during Sports on a Sunday Morning every Sunday here on KMOX. What we try to do when we have Monday shows, we don't always have them because the Cardinals are playing, but with them being out west, we've got a little bit of time tonight. We try to go back through much of what was said during Chaim's conversation with Tom on Sunday Morning. So let's play back some of what was said, and we will start with an injury update. Cardinals right now are without Jojo Romero as he had appendicitis, which is always a very scary situation. But according to Chaim, it sounds like they caught it in plenty of time where it was not as big of a deal as it potentially can be.
2: He's recovering well. We were fortunate with that one. This is not something that I personally have had. I'm sure many of our listeners have. I don't know if you have.
3: But, I haven't.
2: It's obviously something that can happen to anybody. It's just unfortunate, obviously, the injury and, of course, the timing as we're going through this gauntlet of 20 in a row coming out of the break. But it was something that was caught early enough that from a medical standpoint, this appears like it's going to be fairly straightforward. He was able to get out of the hospital pretty quickly. We're going to get him back to St. Louis soon, and then we just got to progress, obviously, as fast as we can without being unsafe. Medically, he's completely fine, but it's just really now a question of the recovery and getting him back into where he's able to execute on the mound the way that he's shown that he can. So he's going to be fine, but we're still obviously going to need to figure out as we go along exactly what that program looks like to get him back to where he needs to be.
1: It was a very eventful week leading up to Sunday's conversation with the All-Star Game, the Home Run Derby, the draft going on, just so much taking place last week that they were able to fit into in just that 1 week's time. So let's go through a few of those things. And Chaim definitely enjoyed seeing what he saw from Jordan Walker during the Home Run Derby.
2: That was just awesome. I mean, for obviously everybody who's listening right now knows everything that he went through to get to that stage, but then to see him take the stage, I was looking at it afterwards and when they were interviewing, and I'm thinking he's on a couch with the only two people alive who have ever hit 700 major league homers, and he's the focus. And that tells you something about what that signified as an accomplishment. And I'm just excited for him. I'm excited for our organization and for our fans.

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2: And obviously, once we made that commitment with JJ, we were able to talk about him specifically. But, you know, I think all those things that I said when we were talking about this previously still apply. Like, you're obviously looking to build the way that great Cardinals teams have always built, and players that perform, that help you win, that fit your culture, you obviously want those guys to be with you for a long time. Now, what that means specifically, when you line up on that, when the right time is for an approach, what those terms might be, how that mutual desire, if there is, and there often is, how that gets expressed in terms of an extension, all that is so individual. There's a lot of different things that go into it. And, you know, the reality is, you know, as I said, even prior to doing the deal we did with JJ, oftentimes, you know, for every 10, 20 conversations, there might be one of these that comes together. But, you know, certainly it's a good sign that we're talking about it, because it means that this is starting to come into focus in terms of who are the guys that might be able to help push us where we want to go.
3: Even with the struggles at times of this team, you can look at guys on the roster and you can project them out as being individuals who have a good chance of being a big part of this team moving forward. And that's a fun thing to be able to dream on a little bit. You want this team to play well. You want this team to win games. You want this team to be a postseason team this year. I don't know how much of that's going to happen, but you can certainly see that scenario where JJ Weatherholt is winning at the highest level for the Cardinals. And you hope that Jordan Walker gets to do that. And there's some other guys certainly in that bucket as well. So just going through that very busy July, very, very busy week. Haim talked a bit about that and just about the draft in general and how good they feel about it.
2: Ever since the baseball calendar shifted a little bit and the draft moved right next to the All-Star break, that month of July has been some kind of gauntlet for all of us in the front office. So you get a few days during the All-Star break to remind our families that we love them. And then we're back after it. But, you know, it was a really neat opportunity, as we talked about, with having those extra picks this year and having a bunch of them, really having not necessarily the biggest bonus pool, but more selections than anybody else did on day one. And I was really happy with how it came together and how we leveraged them. Obviously, you can't control what the other clubs do around you, and you sometimes can't control where players' heads are at in terms of their signability, and that's increasingly complicated with the evolution of the college landscape. What you do control is your preparation. You control the board you build. You control how well you assess the players, how well you plan scenarios. And I was really happy with how that continues to move forward. And then what we were able to do is hit on draft night. But I think it's really a testament to the preparation. When you talk about Flo and Zach Mortimer, Ty Boyles, their team, and what they're able to do in terms of leveraging a ton of different viewpoints, a ton of different information sources. There's so much more that goes into this now than when my career started. And try to use it all intelligently, use it all systematically to build the best board so that when things do get fast on draft night, or draft day in this case, you can make good decisions in the moment because you've done the work. And there was no panic in that room, and we were able to game plan a number of different scenarios. We were just really happy with how it felt. I think we have a very athletic group, and, you know, a group that just by virtue of, you know, we didn't try to force it, but just by following our process, we were able to get a lot of different skill sets that all have a chance to help us at the big league level down the road.
3: So now the next thing that is going to happen is the trade deadline. And we're starting to maybe see a little bit of movement. And that will obviously pick up as we get closer and closer to, I believe it's August 3rd is when the trade deadline will take place this year. Haim said that they always have to be prepared for opportunities, whether it's in the time leading up to the trade deadline or just handling the deadline itself.
2: It's a little different in my experience at the deadline just because of the draft. Obviously, there's more unknowns in terms of the players because they're so far away from what they could be. But you know what day it's happening. You know when it's happening. You know when you pick and so on and so forth. Obviously, with the deadline, it can be a little bit of a free-for-all. So it's hard to be prepared for everything. And that's why you have to, yes, do all the work and try to talk it out as much as possible, but also make sure that it's clear how you want to operate when things do get down to crunch time and you know what.

0: going to go on that day in particular, because so much of the action does go right up until the buzzer. But when you come out of the break, you know, teams are reconnecting. You're sort of refreshing where you're at. You're refreshing where other teams are at. You want to try to get a sense of everything that might be possible. Understand who other teams have. Understand who you might want to target. Understand who wants your players and to what degree. And then you're really just constantly doing work leading up until the buzzer just to make sure you are prepared for anything. I've had years in my career where I've been in rooms where there are things that pop up within a couple hours of the deadline that didn't seem to be at all possible even the day before, and that some of them actually could turn into real opportunities. And then there's some years where that doesn't happen and it can go exactly the way that you thought, or it can end up being very calm and methodical and sometimes even quiet. But you don't really know, so you want to make sure you're as prepared as possible, at least that you have a good framework for assessing what these opportunities are, assessing the players, assessing whether it fits your roster, what are all the different balls in the air, how could it land, and you put yourself in as good a position as you can to proceed confidently if you do see an opportunity that's worth seizing.
1: Well, I mentioned a couple of minor league players who are doing some very impressive things as well. Let's start with Brandon Clark, very young guy, recently hit 103.1 on the radar gun. That's some velocity that is pretty heady.
0: Just this is a refresher for everybody. He was one of the players we got in the deal for Sonny. One of the most exciting, one of the most talented arms probably in the entire game, but obviously a prospect who's still an A ball, still a work in progress. But in terms of the arm talent, in terms of the upside, it's as good as you're going to find. And I had to have a procedure this off season to where it was going to set him back and eat up a chunk of his season. And obviously we were able to build him back from that. Get him back to the point where he was working through a mound progression, was able to pitch for us in the FCL, and then now made his full season debut as a Cardinal. And man, it was electric. I mean, this is why we went out and got this guy. Obviously, there's a lot of work ahead of us in terms of building him up to his major league ceiling. But, you know, I talked about when we got him, and you could see it if you were watching last night, just in terms of what's coming out of his hand, the stuff he's featuring, the angles he creates. It's as high a ceiling as we think there is in the minor league. So it's really exciting to see him back out there. I mean, he is a tremendous kid. He's an awesome worker throughout this procedure. Obviously has battled some of this health stuff throughout his career. So we're hopeful we can keep him on track.
1: And then the final guy to talk about, Quinn Matthews. He's been on quite the run recently at AAA Memphis. I'll say this. I think we could see him in the big leagues sooner than later. But no matter what happens, he's been very good recently.
0: It's awesome. I mean, we all know, obviously, how long Quinn has been at that level and a lot of the ups and downs there and just the maturation of both the person and the pitcher. And so to see him stack up good outing after good outing, you know, it's not like you ever check the box. There's no answers. There's only the work, right? But just to see him continue to log good outings and really understand who he is as a pitcher and be able to execute consistently is really, really encouraging. And, you know, he continues to look like a guy who has something to offer at the next level. That's always been there, right? That's been there since that breakout year in 24. We just haven't seen him harness it as consistently as he or we would like. And now that we're starting to see that, it's really exciting. It definitely has our attention.
1: That is much of what Chaim Bloom had to say to Tom Ackerman during Sports on a Sunday morning. Again, tomorrow, Oliver Marmol will be on at 12 noon. Make sure to be tuned in for that. And we'll have another show tomorrow night leading into another West Coast game. We'll probably play back some of what Ollie has to say tomorrow. But for now, we'll take a break. We'll come back and we'll wrap up this program and then get you to Cardinals baseball. Cardinals Angels coming up tonight. This is a Graybar Sports Open Line on KMOX.
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0: Starting to wrap up this edition of a Graybar Sports Open Line. We only have about a couple, 2 minutes left here in the show, and then we'll get to our 8 o'clock news with Michael Calhoun, and a little bit after that wraps up, I'll be back with you for pregame Cardinals-Angels tonight. We'll see what the Cardinals do over the next few days. The Angels are not a very good team. They have seemingly been playing a bit better lately. And for the Cardinals this year, we can sit here and talk about the teams that they should beat, the teams that they shouldn't beat. There doesn't seem to be much rhyme or reason to who they beat and who they don't beat. They have success against a lot of really good teams. They don't have as much success against some teams that are not as good. I guess what I'm about to say is probably true for a lot of teams, but for the Cardinals, definitely, it seems like it's more about them than their opponent. When they put their best version of themselves on the field, they can go out and contend with everybody in Major League Baseball. But it does not take much for them to fall off that just a bit, and hopefully they're locked in. I thought it was interesting last night because yesterday was a terrible game for the Cardinals. It was a game that they gave away. It was a game that they had no business losing. Oliver Marmol said as much in his post game, and he mentioned the fact that before the media even came into the clubhouse, there were conversations, really good conversations being had with the team about what just happened, why it happened, and how to make sure that it doesn't happen again. Because those are the kind of games that all of a sudden you start viewing a team differently, and you need to make sure that that kind of performance and losing that kind of game yesterday is very much the exception to the rule. So we'll see what they're able to do tonight. Kyle Leahy on the mound. He's been on a pretty good run lately. Jose Soriano is going to go for the Angels. He's having a nice season, has not pitched quite as well recently. We've got coverage beginning after the 8 o'clock news right here on KMOX.
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23: In a county full of slick politicians, one man never got the memo. Jake Zimmerman. He may not be cool, but as county assessor, Zimmerman delivered. Here's Jake.
24: I stopped casinos taking money from our schools and cracked down on wealthy developers dodging taxes.
23: The St. Louis American called his office a model of respectful competence. And the Post-Dispatch just endorsed Zimmerman in his campaign for county executive for his pledge to take the drama out of county government. As county executive, he'll make life more affordable and stand up to MAGA's attacks on our rights.
24: I'm not flashy, but I get results, and I've got your back.
23: Then there's Brian Williams. 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
8: ABC News, I'm Stephanie Officer. In New York City, a suspect is in custody after he allegedly set off an incendiary device today that caused a fire outside a Manhattan federal building. The FBI identifying that suspect as 43-year-old Andrew Arabaca. Three people with minor injuries reported. James Barnicle, assistant director in charge of the FBI New York field office.
9: He is an anti-American, anti-government extremist. We know that from what he said. We know that from what he has said post-arrest. And we know that from what his actions that he tried to take today.
8: Authorities also saying Arabaca had two axes, a hammer, a machete, and three knives. President Trump today imposed 50% tariffs on most Canadian goods, claiming Canada has unfairly discriminated against American cars, alcohol, and dairy products. The move could touch off a new round of inflated prices and further strain the long-standing relationship between the two countries. This is ABC News. Copper is rising in value, which also means copper theft is also rising.
11: The value of copper has roughly doubled in the past year, thanks largely to the construction of data centers. With surging value comes increasing theft. So
29: AT&T will be offering a reward of up to $20,000 for specific and detailed information that leads to the arrest and conviction of copper thieves.
11: Beyond the public awareness campaign and the posting of rewards, AT&T is replacing copper wire with fiber optic cables, one neighborhood at a time. Jim Ryan, ABC News.
8: Coffee can be good for the body. That's the result of a new study from the American Heart Association. Researchers say in healthy adults, up to 400 milligrams of coffee a day, or 3 to 5 cups, may lower the risk of stroke, diabetes, and heart failure. But
30: high doses of caffeine, especially from energy drinks and energy shots, have been linked to higher blood pressure and abnormal heart rhythms.
8: ABC Stephanie Ramos. I'm Stephanie Officer, ABC News.
0: I'm Nick DeLuca. World Cup in the books. Spain on top of the soccer world with a 1-0 win in New Jersey on Sunday, dominating the play against Argentina and Lionel Messi. ESPN Radio's Chris Canty says it's a tough way to see Messi go out at the World Cup.
31: The image of Messi crying after yesterday's final, to be that close and to be in the conversation for one of the greatest athletes in sports all time, and arguably being the GOAT of your respective sport now, to have it end that way with no shots on goal, that's tough. And so I think that's the part that'll be the lasting memory for me in terms of what happened on the field, seeing him so emotive and knowing that this could be the last run at it.
10: Canty, on unsportsmanlike Spain taking home their first World Cup title since 2010. Elsewhere, Michigan Athletic Director Ward Manuel will step down at the end of the calendar year. School released a summary of independent investigation findings into the culture of the athletic department, which concluded that issues were not widespread. Manuel has been the Wolverines' AD for over a decade, winning numerous national championships, including in football and men's basketball, but also weathering multiple NCAA and legal investigations. In the NBA, the Lakers are signing free agent forward Matisse Thybulle to a one-year, $3.3 million deal. Two-time all-defensive team member shot 42% from three over the last two seasons, also led the NBA in steals and deflections per 36 minutes last year for players with 20-plus games. WNBA wing star Paige Bueckers ruled out of tonight's game against the Liberty after a scary collision during last night's win over the Sparks.
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14: At 8:04 right now, downtown at the Arch, 87 degrees. If you can hold out, we do have better weather on the way. We'll start off now with Dave Murray.
15: Michael, we have about 24 hours more of summer weather, at least for now. There is a cool front on the way, and the northwest flow is going to open up by the time we get into Tuesday night, and we have just some delightful weather on the way for Wednesday, Thursday, and Friday. My forecast coming up.
14: Missouri Attorney General Catherine Hanaway tells KMOX she is investigating Cori Bush's nonprofit after the former congresswoman solicited donations to her nonprofit for tornado relief, as it was donating to her PAC, which was paying her. But with the primary election weeks away, will voters get answers into how the nonprofit handled their money in time? It's unlikely, says the AG.
16: The return date on the civil investigative demand is after the primary, so probably not.
14: Hanaway says she's made no assumptions about the investigation and will go where the evidence leads. A bill regulating data centers in the city stalled during a special session today.
17: The bill will be sent back to the Planning Commission after an amendment established an exemption process for data centers that cannot meet clean energy requirements. Alderwoman Ann Schweitzer is sponsoring the regulations bill, but voted against the exemption process, saying it weakens her bill compared to the original, where the city would fine the data centers.
18: In order to make industry happy, they weakened a regulation that is already possible and has already been a big compromise to make sure that it could happen.
17: Schweitzer says the change is so significant it requires the regulations go back before the Planning Commission, delaying the regulations indefinitely. Sean Malone, KMOX News.
19: We also, then in the 1700s, we established as a
14: That is live right now from the Manchester Board of Aldermen meeting, and happening right now, residents in Manchester are weighing in on a controversial proposal to transform a historic schoolhouse.
20: SunTrip Automotive Group says it's working to preserve the 119-year-old building while adding a new auto repair facility, expanding parking, and putting in new amenities like a coffee bar and podcast studio. Neighbors argue the project doesn't belong in the city's federally recognized historic district, in part because it could increase traffic and change the neighborhood's look and feel. A public hearing is set for 7 p.m. tonight at the Manchester Justice Center and via teleconference. The proposal will still require approval of a special use permit before work can move forward. Ivy Lyons, KMOX News.
21: Take a ride on that knockdown pitch, big boy.
14: And also famous Mike Shannon home run call. The big boy was Albert Pujols there. But today, the big boy was the world's largest operating steam locomotive, puffing its way from Union Station to Herman. Along the way, hundreds of people soaking in the history. Among them are Maria Kina.
22: How long have you been out here?
32: I just got here. Oh, my friend Rose lives in Webster, and she called me, and she's like, "I'm watching Big Boy." And I was supposed to be at work at 10 o'clock, and I'm like, "Okay, I'll make a story out of it. I'll come meet you."
33: I
1: walked my dogs this morning. And we do a long walk. And I got home and he was like, I thought we were going to see the train. Aww. I was like, so we raced down here. And I didn't wake his, he has a twin. I didn't wake him, so I'm waiting for the phone call of, why didn't you wake me?
32: Oh, he's going to be bummed out. Yeah.
2: And the fact that they're doing this on the 250th anniversary is cool.
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2: In Webster Groves, Maria Aquina, KMOX News.
14: Hundreds of thousands of visitors to Kansas City Union Station during the World Cup. Brian Locke has that story from KC.
4: Union Station welcomed more than 400,000 visitors between June 10th and July 12th during the 2026 FIFA World Cup. Officials say more than 38,000 vehicles parked at Union Station, over 70,000 riders used its streetcar stop, and Amtrak served more than 25,000 passengers at Union Station, an 11% increase from the same period in 2025. The station's City of Entrepreneurs Marketplace featured more than 115 small businesses, drew an estimated 120,000 visitors, and generated more than $1 million in revenue for local vendors.
14: As we take a look at the traffic map, just a stall vehicle 64 West to Kings Highway and 64 West at Big Bend. So let's take a look at that weather forecast from meteorologist Dave Murray.
15: Summertime conditions stay with us into tonight. It's mainly in the low 90s, maybe upper 70s for evening plans. Clear, warm, and humid. Only 78 for the overnight low. Tuesday, partly sunny, hot, and humid. Some spot thunderstorms around, but limited. 95 for the high. There is a cool front on the way. That front comes through on Tuesday. Tuesday night, maybe some spot evening thunderstorms. Pretty hard to find. Partly cloudy, but the winds have turned to the north-northwest come Tuesday night. 71 for the low. Wednesday, sunny, nice, less humid. We will feel the difference. 84 for the high on Wednesday. Wednesday night, partly cloudy, about 66. Thursday, sunshine and 83. I think we're back into the low 90s come Sunday afternoon, but not before that. From the Saliga Heating and Cooling Weather Center, I'm meteorologist Dave Murray on 104.1 FM. KMOX.
14: 87 in St. Peter's and Florissant and downtown at the Arch. I'm Michael Calhoun, KMOX News.
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11: One of the great things about baseball is you play just about every single day. So when you have a rough day, you're able to put that behind you very quickly. Welcome into St. Louis Cardinals baseball. The voice of the Cardinals, John Rooney, is on assignment. Ricky Horta and Mike Claiborne will have the call of the game as the Cardinals are in Anaheim. And tonight they are opening up a 3-game series against the Angels. The Cardinals are coming off an 8-7, 10-inning loss to the Diamondbacks yesterday as they end up losing 2 of 3 in that series. They also, Arizona is able to secure the season series by getting that win yesterday. That final score certainly does not tell the story of the game. Andre Pallante yesterday taking a 2-hit shutout and a 7-0 lead into the 6th inning before the Diamondbacks would end up rallying for 8 unanswered runs. As the Cardinals are trying to get things going once again, St. Louis has now lost 8 of their last 12 games. That's the worst record in the National League over that span since July 5th, and they have 5 blown lead losses during that time. They played another one-run game yesterday, their 32nd one-run game of the season. Only the White Sox and Guardians, each with 33, have played more across all of Major League Baseball. But the Cardinals do end up losing yesterday, certainly in tough fashion. It has been a while since the Cardinals lost a game where they blew a lead of 7 or more runs. First time since July of 2010. So they are going to try to move on from that one very quickly. If you were with us yesterday during the postgame show, you heard the comments from Cardinals manager Oliver Marmol, where he specifically mentioned the fact that the group had gone together before the clubhouse had even opened up to the media to talk through what happened and how they were going to move forward from it. It's a team that has done a very good job of moving on from adversity, and now we'll see what they do after that tough loss yesterday. Pitching matchup, Kyle Lahey is going for the Cardinals, 7-4 with a 3.73 ERA. Lahey, 3 career relief appearances against the Angels, 1-0 with a 0 ERA. He has not given up a hit over 5 1/3 innings. He last threw 3 shutout innings, allowing a hit in a 2-1 home win against Atlanta in his last start on July 10th. He only went 3 innings because that was the Friday night game where we had a 2-hour and 44-minute rain delay. After that game, Oliver Marmol was talking about the fact that he felt like Lahey was pitching as well as he had pitched all year long. along and was looking forward to seeing what that night would look like had he would have been given the opportunity to go deeper in the game. However, Mother Nature had a voice in that. Right-hander Jose Soriano starts for the Angels. He's 8-6 with a 3.49 ERA. He has started against the Cardinals once in his career. That was all the way back in 2024 when he gave up two hits over 5 1/3 shutout innings and struck out six. Cardinals won that game. They had an 8-run seventh inning to rally for a 10-5 victory in Anaheim. Also, interestingly enough, Kyle Lahey picked up the win in that game with 2 2/3 innings of hitless relief. Soriano was the American League Pitcher of the Month in April. However, over his last five starts, he is 0-2, as that's following an 8-0 home victory over Tampa Bay on June 13th. We've got a lot coming up on this edition of Ameren Total Access, including a conversation with Cardinals manager Oliver Marmol. You'll hear that coming up in just a moment. This is Ameren Total Access, Cardinals Angels tonight on the Cardinals Radio Network, powered by Graybar.
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19: Well, Oliver Marmol, here we are in California taking on the Angels, but I want to go back to yesterday for a bit. A lot of things didn't go our way, but I thought one of the things that was a bright spot, you had three guys with three hits yesterday, and a couple of those guys were certainly in need of them.
20: Yeah, offensively we did some things really well, especially against an all-star pitcher who has done a nice job against his opposition all year. So I like the adjustments we were able to make there mid-game. In order to chase him out of the game. But yeah, it was good to see several of those guys come up with big hits.
19: Tough way to lose yesterday. What do you say, if anything, to the ball club after a game like that?
20: Yeah, they've done a really nice job of games like that not showing up all year, right? You're going to have some of them, and they're frustrating. No one's more frustrated than that clubhouse, and the guys that made certain mistakes, man, they're wearing it, and they hate the fact that it led to that game slipping away. So You make sure that we learn from the mistakes. We understand when to be aggressive, when not to, and what that looks like, so that you don't repeat it. But yeah, it's a tough one.
19: As I tell you all the time, it's part of one of 162.
20: No doubt.
19: Kyle Lahey's going tonight. You know, you have to be happy with his development. This is his first year as a starter. He has 7 wins. He's won 4 on the road. He's giving you what you were hoping for?
20: Yeah, he's done a nice job, and we knew this would be something where you're just monitoring progress over time, and we're seeing better outings out of him. He's making adjustments. He's using the stuff appropriately. So you continue to monitor that, but we feel like it's headed in the right direction.
19: What do you think is the one thing that you found to be the biggest improvement for him since the day one?
20: No, just adjust to the workload. When you're a reliever and you go into that starter role, man, it's a lot. And the workload is something that's a real adjustment. So got over that hump, and then how he's using his stuff. He's a strike thrower. He can use any pitch in any count, so how he's getting back in accounts is important as well. So, yeah, we're just seeing progress.
19: I would imagine transparency is important for a young man who's starting for the first time in his career, being honest with you and the staff with regard to the workload.
20: Yeah, but he started throughout the entire minor leagues, so this is not new to him at all. He's just reacclimating to the workload, but this is something he grew up doing throughout our system from day one.
19: All right, let's talk about your lineup for game one against the Los Angeles Angels.
20: You got JJ leading off, Herrera, DH, and Burleson at first, Walker and right, Newton left, Wynn at short, Church in center, Blaze at third, and Crooks behind the plate.
19: All right, new slate, new day. Let's go get them.
20: Let's do it.
11: Claves Ollie, thank you so much for that. It is the Cardinals and the Angels opening up a three-game series tonight in Anaheim. We'll take a break. We've got a lot more coming up. 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
11: 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This is the time of year where the various publications who cover the Cardinals or cover Major League Baseball's minor league system start to redo their prospect list. And the most recent one to redo theirs is Baseball America, as you redo the list with all the players that were drafted and put into the organization. Of note, Trevor Condon, who was the number 13 overall pick by the Cardinals, a high school outfielder, on the first opportunity to be placed on a top 30 list by Baseball America. He is the Cardinals' number 4 prospect. A lot of excitement about what the Cardinals have coming from a prospect standpoint. Players like Raniel Rodriguez, Liam Doyle, Joshua Baez at the top of those lists, but Leo Bernal, Quinn Matthews, Brandon Clark recently hit 103.1 miles per hour, becoming just the second left-hander since the StatCast data started being collected to hit that velocity, Aroldis Chapman being the only other. So a lot of excitement right now across the Cardinals' minor league system, and a guy that we're still probably likely to see this year is Quinn Matthews, left-hander pitching at Memphis this year. When you look at what he's done recently, over his last 9 appearances at Memphis, he is 3-0 with a 1.82 ERA. His whip is at 0.83. His batting average against during that period is a 1.38 average. 57 strikeouts to go along with 19 walks over 49 in a third innings. So certainly a lot of excitement about a number of guys, but it seems like Quinn Matthews has found another gear here recently, and that is really, really good to see. So far in the month of July, a 1.42 ERA, following a month of June where he had a 2.05 ERA. As far as what's going on across the Cardinals minor league system, nothing to report for you today, as it is a Monday and generally the full season clubs get Monday off. That is certainly the case tonight, as those teams are set to return to action coming up tomorrow. In our game, the Cardinals and the Angels open up the 3-game series. We will take a break, and when we return, we will go back to Anaheim and go inside the park. That's up next. This is Ameren Total Access on the Cardinals Radio Network, powered by Graybar.
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17: We're inside the ballpark here in Anaheim, California. We call it the Angel Stadium, where the Cardinals and the Anaheim Los Angeles Angels will take each other on for three. Along with Ricky Horton, I'm Mike Claiborne. The voice of the Cardinals, John Rooney, is going to join us on Thursday back in St. Louis. And Ricky, I don't know about you, but I didn't sleep well last night.
12: Well, you know, talking to several people connected with the team, you know, just some of the support staff and I think player. I think everybody has the same feeling of, yeah, we need to let this go, but this one's a little bit harder to do because it was so many rough things happened in that game, a game the Cardinals should have won and didn't. But, you know, there are games that they did win they shouldn't have. And so, I mean, you just have to kind of move on and just deal with that. So it's always good to go to a new city to get away from, you know, whatever those vibes might have been in the last city we were in. And this city, we've already kind of been looking through all of their paperwork and thinking about this club. There's a real Cardinal flavor to the Angels, not just because John Mozeliak is their new general manager, but you've got Chris Carpenter and Albert Pujols, who are associated with this club.
17: John Mabry
12: as the hitting coach,
17: Pitching coach,
12: Mike Maddox. I mean, it's just they've got a lot of people. Chuck Finley, of course, more known for being here, but also had some good moments as a Cardinal.
17: He was one of my favorite Cardinals by the time he was there. All right, I'm going to ask you this. We go back to yesterday for a minute. You played this game, and you've had the highs and lows. What was the hardest game you ever took where you knew there was going to be a tomorrow, but, you know, like most guys, just turn a page on it. But give me a game that you just...
12: I think that's easy for me because I had the experience twice, unfortunately, of having to wake up the next day after losing the seventh game of a World Series, being on a team that lost the seventh game of the World Series, realizing we can't play today and forget about it. We've got to think about it all winter and for the rest of our lives. I mean, that sounds a little melodramatic, but that's not very far off from the truth. So losing to both Kansas City and Minnesota 85 and 87, I think, you know, those are games clearly that stick with you, stick with me. You know, honestly, I also remember the last pitch I threw as a professional. I got a guy out, a reliever came in, gave up a home run, and as the ball's going over the fence, I'm thinking, I am not going to do this for a living anymore. And I got in my car and took off from wherever I was in Arizona.
17: And that was that.
12: And so that takes years to get over that one.
17: All right, the Los Angeles Angels are the next opponent for the Cardinals, and they're not having a good season. 39-61, and as you look at their lineup, they have a collection of players that we've seen in different places before, not to mention a draft choice or two sprinkled out. And when you look at the organization, and you think about Mike Trout and Albert Pujols and Shohei Ohtani, and they've had some other really, really good players, they just haven't been able to push that rock down the hill.
12: No, and this is an organization that at one point, and we were talking about this earlier today, you and I, that they had Mike Trout in his prime, Albert Pujols post his prime, but you didn't know that yet.
17: Still a threat.
12: And Shohei Ohtani, all on the same team. That's three incredibly powerful offensive threats, and they didn't win there either. So, I mean, it's just amazing. I think pitching is always going to be part of the equation. This is a team that has not played well. They haven't pitched well, but they haven't played well in interleague play. They haven't played that well on the road. They've got the worst road record of any team in baseball. I mean, they're just have some issues that they're dealing with, and they're hoping that their new manager, their young manager, their new general manager gets things going in the right direction.
17: Well, the new manager has a one-year deal.
12: Yeah.
17: He must really feel good about what he can do as far as turning it around. Now he's having to do it in front of somebody else in John Mozeliak, and I'm sure John Mozeliak has plenty of candidates should he want to replace him.
13: as well as candidates to be the general manager for this organization someday.
12: Yeah, yeah, the interim is the tag that he has, that Mo has here, and whether that becomes more than interim, who knows? I don't know the inner workings of that. And, you know, we wish him the best. I really do. And he's going to be at the ballpark. In fact, we've seen him here at the ballpark today. I'm sure he'll be here the next 3 days. But, he's kind of moved on, and the Cardinals obviously have moved on too. Heim's doing a great job with what he's doing, and he's going to have, like Mo, a very busy next 10 days trying to figure out, in Mo's case, who I sell. In the Cardinals' case, maybe the same thing. But you just don't know what strategy Heim is going to have over the next 10 days. But we're getting pretty close to the end of that trading deadline.
13: You know, one of the things about this trade deadline, you can be a guy that everybody covets one day.
12: Yeah.
13: 2 days later.
12: Had a bad day.
13: Yeah, and then all of a sudden your stock drops as well as what you can get in return. And I just say stay tuned, because this is going to be very interesting, especially with so many teams that think they have a chance to get in the postseason.
12: Well, if you're going to get somebody as a rental, and you're whatever general manager you're talking about, you want a player to help you in September and in October. You want to get a guy that's hot now. You're going to look at trends the last 5 games. That's where your scouts, to me, and I know it's about numbers, but it's got to be more than that, because you've got to see that this guy's on the rise. You can tell that he's got a new pitch, or he's got the hitters closed the loop in his zone, where he had a hole in his zone. Whatever that may be, you got to

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11: Cardinals are in Anaheim taking on the Los Angeles Angels for 3 2-night games and a day game. We thought we'd catch up with Travis Hawkins. He is with Cardinal Productions, and that's one element about the Cardinal organization as far as getting content and information out to fans everywhere. And Travis is a big part of that with your camera and all the other video things that you do. This industry has truly grown.
12: Yeah, you know, it absolutely has. Even in my short time here with the Cardinals, my responsibilities have grown a lot. You know, I started off just kind of going to a couple of home games, shooting some highlights, and then uploading those to our archives. And then, you know, over the past couple of years, it's turned into, you know, I'm shooting video of pre and post game. We send somebody on every road trip, getting home footage, away footage, shooting stuff over to social media, Cardinals Insider, the TV show that I work on, as well as YouTube and other. Anything that the players may want, you know, for like highlights of themselves, you know, we're doing anything and everything.
11: I mean, that's a lot. I mean, it's a lot that takes place, and having that sort of access, I mean, the players and the organization gives you access to a lot of situations that you've been privy to. That's got to be a lot of fun for you.
12: Oh yeah, I mean, if you're a baseball fan, this is, you know, this is the dream job of all dream jobs.
11: So walk me through what your day looks like.
12: On a road trip like today, I wake up, you know,
11: a good start.
12: Yeah, you know, it's always good. For a day game like we had yesterday, you know, it's 9 a.m. You got to be on the bus to get to the stadium, and then

0: I go get my camera all set up, and then it's pretty much immediately straight over to Ollie's office, shoot pregame. And then, you know, if I'm working with Danny or you know, somebody else from the broadcast, then I'll go shoot player interviews or, you know, features. We just recently shot a feature of Jordan Walker and Clenger Tehran going over the last round of the home run derby. They hadn't seen that footage before, so we like kind of talked to them and had them walk through what they were thinking through that. That'll come out pretty soon here. Then once the game starts, I'm in the photo well shooting video. Sometimes stills, mostly video. I'll shoot video when there's a big play, big highlight. I fire that off to our social folks, and they turn it around, put it on, you know, Facebook, X, Instagram, any of, you know, where their accounts are. And then as soon as the game's over, I, you know, grab the other camera, go into Ollie's office, shoot the post game, break everything down, jump on the bus, get back. So it's there's not a lot of downtime.
1: It's a full day for you, but it's fun to watch it. And because of technology, you can turn it around so quickly. And I know fans certainly appreciate what you and the whole staff has been able to do. It's been a lot of fun to watch you guys work.
0: Oh, yeah, it's a whole lot of fun. I enjoy listening to you when I'm not working on the game.
1: Well, I appreciate that. Now we have that working for us. Well, you keep up the good work, and as well as you and the rest of your team, it's been fun to watch you guys not only present the brand but continue to grow the brand of the St. Louis Cardinals.
0: Absolutely. Yeah, you guys are doing a great job, too.
1: I love this guy, folks. Cardinal baseball coming up in just a bit.
2: 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It is the Cardinals and the Angels tonight from Anaheim. 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
2: Cardinals and Angels tonight. Jordan Walker swinging one of the hottest bats in all of Major League Baseball, coming off his win in the Home Run Derby. He's also the Major League Baseball RBI leader with 76. And into tonight's game, he brings a career-best 21-game on-base streak and also a 10-game hitting streak. The on-base streak is tied for the longest active in Major League Baseball. During that on-base streak, he's hitting 311 with a 929 OPS. That includes four home runs and 18 RBIs. As we do go inside the clubhouse built by Window Nation, it's well documented the year he is coming off of. Last year in 111 games, he hit just 215 with a sub-600 of 584 OPS. Recently, Jordan spoke with MLB Network, and he talked through a little bit about what the difference was from his first few years and what's happening now with his swing and his production.
8: I think pretty early in the season, working with the guys, the hitting department, everything like that, I felt better than I ever have. In all honesty, I'm like, what is this? What's the blueprint for this? We need to just, kind of see what this looks like and just try to replicate it, instead of doing all these different, swing dives and everything like that. I think we just got to keep it simple, keep it athletic, and then that's really kind of took off from there.
2: One of the other things going on with Walker, he's not just hitting. He is playing a very solid outfield defense, very good when it comes to outfield assists, and he's running the bases well. He has 13 stolen bases this year. That's already a career high and almost half of his career stolen bases. He says being a complete ball player is something that's important to him.
8: That's the goal out the gate, go out there and compete for sure. Stealing bases is something I wanted to do for a while, But to learn how to do it, but that's really what it is,
2: That is Jordan Walker as we go inside the clubhouse built by Window Nation, that audio courtesy of MLB Network. We'll come back, we'll tell you what's going on across baseball, and we'll send you out to Anaheim for the Cardinals and the Angels tonight. 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
2: Starting to wrap up this edition of Amron Total Access, getting you ready for the Cardinals and the Angels. They are meeting after the All-Star break for the first time ever. Their previous latest meeting into a season was July 2nd to the 4th in 2013. That was a three-game set in Anaheim. The Angels are the only current Major League Baseball franchise that the Cardinals have yet to face in any season after the All-Star game. So that streak, it will come to an end tonight once first pitch does take place. Let's go ahead and get you some scores from around baseball of note from around the division. Pirates and Yankees playing in New York. This game is starting to wind down. They are in the ninth inning, and the Yankees lead the Pirates by an 8-5 score. Brewers and Mets in Milwaukee. This game is in the top of the eighth inning. Milwaukee leads 8-1. Freddie Peralta, the former Brewer, might be a future Brewer as well. He's been rumored to be somebody that the Brewers could potentially trade for. He went 5 1/3, 7 runs on 8 hits. He's in line for the loss. Jacob Mizrowski started for the Brewers, went 4 innings, giving up just 1 unearned run on 4 hits, 6 strikeouts, and 1 walk. The Cubs, they are trailing the Tigers. That is a 4-3 game currently in the top of the fifth inning, and the Reds and Mariners playing in Seattle. They are through 1, no score. Other games that might be notable to Cardinals fans, especially when it comes to the wild card race, the Padres lose to the Braves by a 3-2 score. Diamondbacks and A's, that game is in the first inning, currently no score. And the Marlins, they've been struggling recently. They go into today having lost 6 straight. Well, it might be 7 straight, top of the 6th inning. They currently trail in Houston by a 7-4 score. One other note, as our Cardinal Radio Network producer extraordinaire John Camp pointed out to me, we mentioned earlier the Brewers and how they're leading the Mets and they appear to be en route to victory there. Well, the Dodgers, they currently trail the Phillies. That is now a 10-4 game, and that game is late in the contest, currently in the bottom of the eighth inning. So if the Dodgers lose and the Brewers end up winning, and both those things do seem likely at this point, the Brewers, with a record of 63-37, would take over with the best record in the National League. In our game, the Cardinals, they are set to send Kyle Leahy to the mound. The right-hander 7-4 with a 3.72 ERA. Jose Soriano is going to make the start for the Angels. He's a right-hander, is 8-6 with a 3.49 ERA. Claves will have much more on the pitching matchup. He'll be alongside Ricky Horton for the call of the game. The voice of the Cardinals, John Rooney, currently on assignment. He will rejoin the booth when the team returns home coming up later on this week. I will talk to you after the game. Hopefully we are talking about a Cardinals victory. Cardinals, Angels next on the Cardinals Radio Network, powered by Graybar.
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25: From Anaheim Stadium in Anaheim, California, along with our engineer Ryan Schulte, Ricky Horton and I will have the call for you tonight. It's the voice of the Cardinals, John Rooney. He's going to join us on Thursday in St. Louis. I'm Mike Claiborne, and we're glad you stayed up tonight to take in some Cardinal baseball on the Cardinals Radio Network powered by Graybar. It's the Cardinals in Anaheim. They take on the Los Angeles Angels for three as they face each other for three games here, two night games, one day game. That'll be on Wednesday. And for St. Louis, it's post-All-Star break. Well, it's gotten off to a little bit of a wobbly start as the debacle in the desert still stings with the Arizona Diamondbacks coming from behind 8-7 yesterday as the Cardinals had a few things go wrong for them after the fifth inning and they never recovered. So the Redbirds now find themselves on the road trip, 1-2 so far, and they'll hope to feast on these Angels who are really struggling here in 2026. The best thing about yesterday is it was yesterday, as the Redbirds now need to focus on the Angels with these three games against the Anaheim Angels, and they have been struggling. A footnote on yesterday's game, there were a few pluses. The offense, well, it was pretty good. You had Burleson, Herrera, and Blaze Jordan each having three hits, so hopefully that'll be contagious and carry over into this series with the Angels. Let's tell you about our pitching matchups this evening. Kyle Leahy gets a start tonight. He's 7-4 on the season with an earned run average of 3.74 in 18 starts. He's allowed just one run in his last four starts. Four of his seven wins, they've come on the road. He started his last game on July 10th, going three innings before the rains came, and you know how things turned out that night. We were there for a while, but he did not figure into the decision. This is his 19th start of 2026. Jose Soriano, well, he got off to a hot start. He's 8-6 now. His earned run average is 3.49 in 20 starts. He's 6'3", 220 pounds. He's 27 years old from the Dominican Republic. Lifetime, he's 111 games in with a record of 25-27, earned run average of 3.79. He was the pitcher of the month in the month of April. He was 3-1 with an earned run average of 1.17. June, that was a different story. His earned run average ballooned to 5.34 in six games. He's 0-1 so far in July. He has a very good sinker, a knuckle curve that you better pay attention to, and a very good split-finger fastball for Jose Soriano, who will start tonight for the Angels. When we come back, we'll give you the starting lineups, and they come your way next on the Cardinals Radio Network, powered by Graybar.
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4: Cardinals lose to the Angels 3-2 in a really, really tough way. Welcome back in. It's the Mercy Cardinals postgame show on the Cardinals Radio Network. Going back through the game with the highlights, Kyle Leahy, the starting pitcher for the Cardinals, Jose Soriano making the start for the Angels. Cardinals would go down relatively quickly in the top of the first inning. In the bottom of the first inning, the first batter of the game for the Angels is Zach Neto.
5: Leahy listens for the sign and goes into the windup. The 1-2 pitch is a little bit low. No, he struck, called him out, but Neto doesn't believe it either.
6: The batter's challenging to call a strike.
5: We've already had a successful challenge for the Angels, and
7: you're out.
5: Now we have an unsuccessful one.
6: The call is confirmed. Los Angeles has one challenge remaining.
4: And Leahy was underway in the top of the first. He would not give up a hit or a base runner. Bottom of the first, I should say. Top of the second inning, the Cardinals get on the board. It all starts with Jordan Walker.
5: The next pitch is hit hard to left field, backing up and over the head of the left fielder, Grissom into the wall. Walker racing into second base, the head first slide, and he's in with a double. That ball was crushed.
4: Jordan Walker now has a 22-game on-base streak and a 10-game hitting streak. So he is aboard. Lars Nootbaar then singles but did not score Walker. So runners on at first and third for a guy who's really been struggling here lately in Nathan Church.
5: Facing an 0-2 count. The pitch to Church is hit into right field for a base hit. He takes advantage of that pitch, drives it into right, breaks the 0-for-30. And he gets the Cardinals on the board. They're rowing for him. They're waving at him. They are so pumped for Nathan Church, and he's all smiles right now. 1-0 Cardinals.
4: And on that play, Lars Nootbaar takes third, so he's on at third with less than 2 outs. Blaze Jordan comes up to the plate. This is one area that Jordan's been really good at this year for the Cardinals. More often than not, if you've got that runner at third and less than 2 outs with Jordan at the plate, the run is going to come home.
5: Blaze Jordan at the plate. And he grounds that one hard to third, and it eats up the third baseman. His only play is at first, and he throws out Jimmy Crooks, but another run scores. That was a tailor-made double play. Guzman booted it as Nootbaar scores, and they've scored twice here in the top of the second inning.
4: 2 runs on 3 hits. The Cardinals strand one. It sends the game to the bottom of the second. I always say at any time you give your pitcher a lead, you want to see that pitcher go out and put up a zero. The first batter that Kyle Leahy faces in the bottom of the second is Jorge Soler.
5: Wind and the pitch, and that swung on and missed. He struck him out. So you can add that strikeout to his list. 104 for Jorge Soler, and Vaughn Grissom will bat.
4: That is the first out of what turns into a 1-2-3 inning. Game goes to the third inning. In the bottom of the third, the leadoff hitter in the frame is Joe Adell.
7: And if he doesn't know himself, who does? Another pitch to Adell, and he hits a long one to left field, way back at the track. At the track, see you later, gone. Joe Adell with a leadoff home run. That cuts the Cardinal lead to 2-1.
4: But Leahy, that would be all that he would give up in the inning, would get the next two batters he faces with Mike Trout coming to the plate.
7: Mike Trout now with a full count, 2-out runner at first. He'll be going on the pitch. Leahy's on the way with the pitch. Swing and a miss, and down on strikes he goes to end the inning.
4: Should be noted as the game goes to the fourth, Nathan Church would get a base hit with 2 outs. He tries to take second. He gets to second in front of the tag, but he comes off the bag, and they end up tagging him out, and that ends up being the final out of the inning. So the Cardinals almost had a runner on in scoring position in the fourth inning, but just not quite. Bottom of the fourth inning, Nolan Schoenewell would lead the inning off with a base hit, and then with 1 out, it's Vaughn Grissom.
7: Right-handed hitter waits on a pitch, ground ball to Blaze Jordan. Over to second for one. Can they turn two? Yes, they do. Nice play by JJ on the pivot. The Cardinals go 5-4-3 on the double play to retire the side.
4: Remaining a 2-1 game, Cardinals have the lead. They almost add to their lead in the sixth inning with 1 out. It's Alec Burleson at the plate.
5: The 3-1 pitch to Burley, and that one's hit high and deep to left center field. And backing up towards the track, looking up and catching it against the wall is Adell. He reached the glove up to the top of the wall. I'm not sure if that would have been a home run or not.
4: Yeah, I don't know if it would have been a home run. It might have been. The glove was high enough. It wasn't a situation where Trout had to jump for it, but still, no matter what, Burleson did not miss a home run by much. Jordan Walker lines out to Mike Trout. It stays a 2-1 game, and all these moments in the contest where it feels like the Cardinals were so close to scoring another run, at the end of this game, we can sit here and say that really mattered. Ryan Stanek comes on to pitch in the seventh inning for the Cardinals after Kyle Leahy went 6 strong, giving up just the 1 run. Stanek would issue a walk to the leadoff hitter in the inning, Schoenewell, but then that would bring up Jorge Soler.
7: All right, a 2-strike count, 2. Soler, pitch on the way, strike 3 call, and he's out.
4: Yeah, it's a big out right there, making sure the runner stays at first with 1 out. Vaughn Grissom would pop out, and it brings up Josh Lowe.
7: Another one from Stanek. There's a line drive into left field. There's Nootbaar, and he makes the catch for the out. 3 up, after the walk and three down.
4: Yeah, so it remains a one-run lead for the Cardinals going to the top of the eighth, and eventually in the bottom of the eighth inning. On to pitch for the Cardinals is George Soriano. Just like the seventh inning, the Angels get the leadoff hitter on. This time it's Joe Adell. He gets a base hit. It brings up Denver Guzman.
5: 2-1 Cardinals. The next delivery by George Soriano is a breaking pitch, and that's a called strike three. Got the outside corner and strikes out Guzman.
4: So the eighth inning playing out just like the seventh inning, leadoff hitter on, second batter of the game, striking out. Wade Meckler then comes on as a pinch hitter, and he would line out to Alec Burleson. So two outs, and it's Zach Neto at the plate.
5: 1-2 on Neto, who does strike out a lot. The 1-2 pitch is popped up into right field. Moving over towards the line is Jordan Walker. He's got it, and we're going to the ninth.
4: It remains a 2-1 game. Top of the ninth inning, the Cardinals with another opportunity. Jose Fermin on to pitch, not the Cardinals' Jose Fermin, instead the Angels' Jose Fermin. He is on to pitch. He strikes out Ivan Herrera, and then Alec Burleson strikes out as well. Lars Nootbaar Jordan Walker then walks, excuse me. So Walker's on at first, and it's he would steal second, picking up his 14th stolen base of the year. So he is on in scoring position for Lars Nootbaar.
5: Walker takes his lead, now takes an extra step, and that hit is hit down the left field line, carrying towards the corner, and it's run down and caught at the wall by the left fielder Lowe, and he almost ran out of space there, but he caught it right against the wall in left field.
4: Another missed opportunity, another oh-so-close moment. If that ball would have been hit just a little bit harder, might have gone down, might have gone out. But instead, it is a flyout, and it sends the game to the bottom of the ninth inning. All-star closer Riley O'Brien on to pitch for the Cardinals. First batter he faces is the always dangerous future Hall of Famer, Mike Trout.
5: The 2-2 pitch is a called strike three. Got him with the sinker on the outside corner. That one came back, cut the corner, and Trout is 0-4, and the Angels are down to their last two outs.
4: Felt like a big out in the moment. Nolan Schoenewell would then single. A pinch runner, Oswald Peraza, would come on to pinch run, so he's on at first. Jorge Soler at the plate. He is hit by a pitch. Runners on at first and second. Jose Suri would replace Soler at first. And then that brings up Vaughn Grissom.
5: O'Brien open for a ground ball. The pitch is hit in the air to right field. That backs up Walker. He is at the track. He jumps, and he can't catch it. It's off the wall, and he has to come and challenge it. And the throw to the plate is not in time, and the Angels have tied it.
4: Yeah, Angels tie it. Grissom a double. Peraza scores. Suri goes to third. Suri was actually going back to first, thinking it was either going to be a home run or a catch in the outfield. If it was a home run, it didn't matter where he was standing. If it was a catch, he might try to tag from first. So that is why he ends up not scoring and only going to third. At that point, Riley O'Brien intentionally walks Josh Lowe. That brings up Joe Adell, one out. They really need either the ground ball or they need maybe a pop fly, but that's not what happens. A three-ball count on Joe Adell.
5: O'Brien, 3-0 count, the pitch, and he hit it. And a walk-off hit by pitch, and the Cardinals do not hang on in the bottom of the ninth inning. Kyle Leahy does not pick up the victory, and the Cardinals are now 1-3 on this road trip as Adell was hit by a pitch, and that is the walk-off RBI here in the bottom of the ninth inning, a 3-2 Angels victory.
4: Yeah, that's how it finished off. That is a tough loss for the Cardinals. Second day in a row that we can say that. Angels get the win. They improved to 40-61. The Cardinals dropped to 51-48. Winning totals for the Angels, 3 runs, 6 hits, no errors. They leave 6 for the Cardinals, 2 runs, 4 hits, no errors. They leave 3. Winning pitcher Fermin, he's 3-1. The loss to O'Brien, 3-4. He was also charged with a blown save. The only home run in the game hit by Joe Adell, his 14th dinger of the year. The game goes 2 hours and 30 minutes. 29,794 folks in attendance at Angel Stadium in Anaheim. Cardinals lose to the Angels by a 3-2 score. We'll take a break. We've got more coming up in just a moment as the Cardinals come up short, losing to the Angels. 3-2, the final score. This is the Mercy Cardinals postgame show on the Cardinals Radio Network, powered by Graybar.
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4: Cardinals lose to the Angels by a 3-2 score as 2 runs score in the bottom of the ninth against Riley O'Brien, and the Cardinals get walked off. Kyle Leahy really pitched well for the Cardinals. He was arguably the top performer for the team today. 6 innings, 1 run on 3 hits, 4 strikeouts, no walks. His ERA drops to 3.59. He's been really good for a while now. In the month of July, over 3 starts, he has a 0.64 ERA. And if we go back to what he has done since June 23rd, that covers his last 5 starts. He's 2-0 with a 0.71 ERA over 25 and a third innings. He's given up just two runs on 12 hits with 20 strikeouts and seven walks. It's been really, really good for Kyle Leahy. But unfortunately, it wasn't enough for the Cardinals to win tonight as they fall to the Angels 3-2. Riley O'Brien struggled with his command in the ninth inning. Cardinals manager Oliver Marmol speaking to the media a few moments ago and talked about what he saw from O'Brien in the ninth.
13: Yeah, lost command of it. He's been really good, like you said. Had an off night.
14: As far as what Kyle Leahy was able to provide, I mean, I know we talked about how he ended that first half, I mean, that rain short outing. What did you see from him tonight and just kind of picking up?
13: Yeah, mixed really well. Used all his stuff the way he wanted to, the way we would want him to. Threw some really good right-on-right change-ups. I got a punch out on one of them with Trout. But overall, I felt like he gave us a really good shot. I mean, got clipped for the homer, but outside of that, pitched really well.
15: That's now a sub-1 over his last five starts for Leahy.
13: Yeah.
15: What adjustment has he made to kind of turn things around?
13: You look at the overall usage or some things he did mechanically to be able to hold velo, and the combination of those two things gave him a really good shot. So... another example of patience is paying off because this guy's shown really well as of late.
16: When these games are all so poor, what's the impact of a game of a loss like this?
13: Game one of the season's equally as important.
4: That's Cardinals manager Oliver Marmol speaking to the media after the Cardinals lose to the Angels 3-2. This is the Mercy Cardinals postgame show on the Cardinals Radio Network, powered by Graybar.
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4: Cardinals suffer a tough one. They get walked off in the bottom of the ninth. They lose on a walk-off, bases loaded, hit by pitch with Riley O'Brien on the mound. Cardinals fall to the Angels 3-2, opening up this three-game series. On the wrong side of things, scores from around the NL Central tonight. The Brewers get a win. They knock off the New York Mets 8-3. Jacob Mizorowski, who'd gotten some time off, went just four innings, giving up an unearned run on four hits. The team beats their former ace, Freddie Peralta, who was pitching for the Mets, gave up seven runs in five and a third innings. Pirates lose to the Yankees 8-5. Cubs lose in 10 innings to the Tigers by an 8-6 score, and the Reds lose to the Mariners 8-0. So the Brewers were the only NL Central team to win tonight. Other games of note when it comes to the wild card race: Padres lose to the Braves 3-2. The Marlins lose their seventh straight. They fall to the Astros 8-5. And the Diamondbacks lose to the A's by a 5-2 score. So even with the Cardinals losing today and losing their third straight, they remain in a virtual tie for the final playoff spot in the National League. The Cardinals, Marlins, and Pirates are the three teams in that virtual tie. And then the Diamondbacks a half game back. So if any of those four teams would have won today, they would have moved into sole possession of the final playoff spot in the National League. Instead, they all end up losing. Even the Washington Nationals, they've now pulled within a game of the final playoff spot. They beat the Rockies tonight 7-3. They've won two in a row and three of their last four. Cardinals lose to the Angels 3-2. One more break. We'll come back and we'll wrap up this edition of the Mercy Cardinals postgame show on the Cardinals Radio Network, powered by Graybar.
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4: This Friday night, don't forget to join us in person for Friday Night Live at Cardinals Nation, right across the street from Busch Stadium inside of Ballpark Village. 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Even if you're not at the game, you can come on by. 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Make sure to be tuned in, but more importantly, if you're in the area, we would love for you to stop on by and say hello. 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Cleveland's Cade Smith leads Major League Baseball with 28. Riley O'Brien had the opportunity to take over the National League lead and be second in Major League Baseball, but instead he stays at 25. He's part of a three-way tie with 25 saves. That is second in the big leagues and still tops in the National League. It is brought to you by Missouri Farm Bureau Insurance. We are Missouri Farm Bureau Insurance, and we've got Missouri covered. Game two of this three-game series going to be coming up tomorrow night. The Cardinals are set to send Matthew Liberatore to the mound. The left-hander is 5-6 with a 5 ERA. Right-hand pitcher Walbert Arena is going to start for the Angels. He's 5-7 with a 2.88 ERA. Official start time is 8:38. Our coverage is set to begin at 7:40 across the Cardinals radio network, and we look forward to talking to you then. For the voice of the Cardinals, John Rooney, who is on assignment. For Ricky Horta and Mike Claiborne, who had the call of the game. Our on-site producer engineer is Ryan Schulte. 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For all those folks, I'm Matt Pauly, thanking you for being tuned in to the broadcast tonight. Cardinals lose to the Angels 3-2. 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
4: 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My name is Matt Pauly. Final score 3-2. Cardinals took a 2-1 lead in the bottom of the ninth. All-star closer Riley O'Brien comes on, but he can't close it out. He was wild. He had a couple of hit batters in there, has a walk. A walk-off hit batter is the difference, and they end up losing by a 3-2 score. If you want to chime in, you can do so by calling or texting 314-436-7900. 314-436-7900. Again, that's how you call. That's how you text. You can tweet at me, at Matt Pauly on air, M-A-T-T-P-A-U-L-E-Y on air. For those of you who are watching on the video stream, feel free to leave a comment as well. This one, Yeah, the Cardinals use Stanek and Soriano, a couple guys who have not been as sharp lately, and they each allow a base runner, but they each throw a scoreless inning. And then O'Brien comes in, and it hasn't been great for O'Brien for the most part in the second half of the season. He's gotten the job done more often than he has it, but we also can't run away from the numbers. In the month of May, he had a 6.30 ERA. In the month of June, a 5.40 ERA. But in the month of July, he had seemingly gotten it together. He had not, the last time O'Brien allowed runs to score was all the way back on June 21st. That was a game in Kansas City. He had gone 1, 2, 3, 4, 5, 6, 7, 8. He'd gone 9 scoreless appearances before tonight. He just wasn't completely locked in, and he had the 2-hit batters. He hit a batter against Atlanta in that series, but outside of that, he had not hit a batter since June 22nd. So he'd been on a pretty good run, and it just wasn't there tonight. Nick sends in a message being sarcastic, says no way that O'Brien was wild. Well, Nick, like that's what I'm kind of getting into here. He really hasn't been lately. And during those tough moments for him in month of May and the first half of the month of June, he was. But it's been a solid, really solid last month for O'Brien. Now, he hit a batter in the All-Star game. I understand that. But it's been pretty good for him. So I don't think that, you know, I understand the frustration, and I understand at times he has been wild this year, but I don't think the sarcasm is, like, I don't want to use the word appropriate. That's the wrong word. But applicable. That would be the word I would use, Nick. I don't think it's really applicable in this circumstance because he's been pretty good. He's been pretty good here for a while. He just did not have it tonight. Sam sends in a message, says, that is an inexcusable loss to a horrible team in the Angels. And what is Walker doing? That was a catchable ball. We should have been playing no doubles anyways, but that needs to be caught. I think it would have been a tough play. I have a hard time really getting sure about that one. As I watched the replay, I'd be lying to you if I didn't say to myself, I wonder if he could have caught that. I'd have to go back and look and see where he started. Because, really, you know, we talk about no doubles. Everybody plays, like, no doubles is just kind of the standard defense now. We've talked about this on other shows where we've thrown out the idea of actually legislating where outfielders need to stand just because so many extra base hits have come off the board because of where outfielders are positioned. And again, I'm trying on the run here. I'm trying to go back and look at the camera angle on that Grissom double to see where Walker was set, and I'll try to explain it to you. Yeah, look, he was. I'm looking at it right now, and Walker was playing really deep, really deep. 103 off the bat. I know this doesn't help for radio, but I'm gonna watch Walker and see. Yeah, he got a good read on it. I don't think it was not being in a no doubles. And if you get the opportunity to go back and if you can see, like, the high home view of it where you can see the entire view, Walker was about 4 steps off the track, maybe even off the wall. So they were definitely in no doubles in that situation. Walker got a little twisted up by it. I think you just now going back and looking at it, I feel more on the side of that was a catchable ball for Walker. Wasn't going to be an easy play, but yeah, I think it was catchable for Walker. Jeremy says he misjudging the ball. There might have been some misjudgment there. He was twisting a little bit there in right field. So that's fair. I think that's a very fair assessment of what happened out there. Let's get to our cut of the game. It's sponsored by The Diamond Shop, thediamondshop.net. We are going to go back early on. Again, the Cardinals took the 2-0 lead in the contest. They were able to get out to the 1-0 lead thanks to Nathan Church, as this was very, very, very much needed for Church, who's been struggling recently at the plate.
11: Facing an 0-2 count. The pitch to Church is hit into right field for a base hit. He takes advantage of that pitch, drives it into right, breaks the 0-30, and he gets the Cardinals on the board. They're rowing for him. They're waving at him. They are so pumped for Nathan Church, and he's all smiles right now. 1-0 Cardinals.
4: Yeah, cut of the game sponsored by the Diamond Shop, thediamondshop.net. Just going back to that play a little bit more, John Camp, our great producer, engineer, mentions it to me. He went and looked at Savant. That ball would have been a home run in 20 different ballparks. So it was hit hard. It was hit deep. I think we also should take note of the how hard it was hit as it came off the bat at 103 miles per hour, traveled very quickly. The launch angle was at 26%. I bring that up because it was a line drive. It got out there very, very quickly. Hang time was, home run in 20 different ballparks. So I'm not saying Walker shouldn't have caught the ball. I'm just saying it was a challenging play. It was a challenging play. Let me go see what the hit probability was on that, as we're at a hit probability was 80%. So, and that does take into account the ballpark and everything that goes into that. So it got out there fast. It got out there really fast. I think that's the key to all of this. A lot of people talking about Ivan Herrera. Jeremy says Herrera looks lost at the plate. Sam says Herrera needs a rest or needs to be moved out of the two hole. I would not be shocked actually to maybe see Herrera get a day off tomorrow. In the month of July, he is a 209 hitter with a 529 OPS. He did have three hits yesterday, but those are three of his 14 hits in the month of July. And going back to July 7th, he only has three hits beyond the three hits that he had yesterday. So I would not be against giving Herrera a day, and I think giving him a day is more than making him the DH and getting him back from behind the plate. And that's what he was today, right? That he was the DH today. So I wouldn't be against that. I would not be against that. Nick asks, how was Herrera an all-star? So this is how Herrera was an all-star. There is player voting for the All-Star game, and the players voted him into a top three spot for the DH. I believe it went Ohtani, Schwarber, and then Herrera on the player voting. There's like a bylaw when it comes to All-Star voting that if a player leaves the game and there is still somebody who is top three in the player voting, that player has to be selected for that spot. So when Ohtani went out as the DH and Herrera was a top three vote getter from the players, he automatically had to get in. Now, like, let's go to a hypothetical situation. Let's say Schwarber then would have pulled out. They would not have had to go with the guy who was number four in the DH voting. It only goes top three. So that's one of the kind of unknown bylaws of All-Star voting. So that's how it works. And, I mean, Herrera is a very respected hitter in this league. He has been struggling lately, obviously. I don't know when the player voting actually takes place, but that's... There was no discretion. That's the word I'm looking for. There was no discretion in Herrera being chosen or not being chosen as an all-star because of where the player voting was at for him to get in. If that makes sense, where his numbers were going around the All-Star game. Had it been a managerial selection, I'm not sure if Herrera would have gotten that. But I was really happy for Ivan Herrera. I actually thought he's as dangerous of a hitter as the Cardinals have. He's just slumping right now. Let's get to By the Numbers. 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Mention these numbers during the network postgame show, but I'm going to bring them up again. I know a lot of folks who watch us online don't always hear the network postgame show. Kyle Leahy has been, really good for a while now. When you look at what he has done over his last five starts, these numbers are up there with any pitcher in baseball. His last five starts, he has a .71 ERA. He has given up just two total runs on 12 hits over 25 and a third innings, 20 strikeouts, 7 walks. His whip is .75, and his batting average against is 143. Fantastic. Fantastic numbers for Kyle Leahy. And he, again, was very good tonight. By the Numbers, sponsored by Bank of Springfield. Bank boldly, bank with BOS, member FDIC. Let's go to the text line from the 702. Says, Jimmy Crooks needs to go back to Memphis. He's not hitting his weight and is a subpar defensive catcher. Let's take a look at Bernal. That comes in from John. John, I disagree with you on a lot of that. I want to see Crooks play more. I want to see him be given more of an opportunity. In the month of July, he has a 969 OPS. Nobody else is hitting on this team right now. That's an exaggeration. But in the month of July, he has a 969 OPS. Now, it has a lot to do with the fact that he has two home runs in just 17 at-bats. But he might have gone 0-for-3 tonight with a couple strikeouts. But he's been swinging a hot bat here recently. Again, I'll repeat it one more time. 969 OPS, 381 on base, 588 slug in the month of July. Those are really good numbers. And I'm glad to see that happening for him. Here's the other thing I would say. First off, the Cardinals are always going to be a little, as most teams are, Cardinals are always going to be a little slower on bringing catchers up to the big leagues just because they're catchers. And it's a lot of work. It's a lot of work to be a big league catcher. Now, Bernal is on the 40-man roster. That's notable. If he was not on the 40-man roster, I'd be yelling at you right now that, no, you can't bring up Bernal because you don't want to lose the opportunity to maybe have him playing in the minor leagues. If there is a lockout, that doesn't apply to him. I think we need to see more of Crooks. I think we need to see more of Crooks, and he's putting together a pretty solid month right now. Even if it doesn't feel that way, it's been pretty good, and he's shown some pop. He's hit the home runs, so that's been good for him to do here recently. Let's get to our insurance run of the game. It's sponsored by Ramsey Insurance in Bowen, Illinois, proudly representing Auto Owners Insurance. We played the first run earlier when Nathan Church drove in a run. Blaze Jordan, the offense has kind of been, it comes and goes for him. It's a little bit inconsistent. But the thing I've been maybe most impressed by from Jordan is the fact that when there's a runner on at third and less than two outs, he gets the job done. He gets that runner in. He is very good in those situations. And he did that today as he was able to add to the Cardinals' lead there in the second inning.
11: Blaze Jordan at the plate. And he grounds that one hard to third, and it eats up the third baseman. His only play is at first, and he throws out Jimmy Crooks, but another run scores. That was a tailor-made double play. Guzman booted it as Nupar scores, and they've scored twice here in the top of the second inning.
4: So there you go. That's our insurance run of the game. It's sponsored by Ramsey Insurance in Bowen, Illinois, proudly representing auto owner's insurance. Another text message comes in. George sends in a message, says, the Cardinals need to develop an offensive killer instinct. They can score early, but they cannot seem to keep the pedal down and score enough runs to put opponents in a deep hole. They need timely hitting. They do need timely hitting. And they didn't look, they just didn't have a lot of base runners today. The numbers with runners in scoring position today, not great. They were 2-for-8. They only left 3 runners on. But you would like to see this team add on a little bit. I will let me wear something here for a moment, and I was thinking about this. I had to chuckle in a sad kind of way. On Redbird Rush Hour today with Kevin and Bernie, I was talking about the fact that it didn't feel like, even though the Cardinals' offensive numbers here recently have not been great, I was looking at games and I was saying, how many times do you really feel like the offense is the reason that the Cardinals did not win a game? And that's the point that I was trying to make. Of course, on the day that I am trying to make that statement, they come out and you can certainly say that they needed some more runs today. So I'll put that one on me, I guess. In fact, one Cards fan forever says, I blame Kevin and Bernie for this loss for being negative.

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1: It's been frustrating. It's been frustrating these last 2 days. Let's get to Who's on a Roll. It's sponsored by Circus Sports. Sports betting the way it should be. Let's run some numbers on Jordan Walker. So Walker today, with his hit, he now has a 22-game on-base streak and an 11-game hitting streak. The on-base streak began on June 23rd. So we'll give you the numbers of what he has done at the plate since June 23rd, as that is when the on-base streak began for him. Since June 23rd, he has appeared in 22 games. He has hit .312. His on-base percentage is .407. His OPS is .939. 4 home runs, 18 RBIs. He continues to really do a nice job for the Cardinals, and he indeed is on a roll. It's sponsored by Circus Sports. Sports betting the way it should be, as the Cardinals do end up losing tonight as they fall in walk-off fashion, lose by a 3-2 score. Appreciate you staying up late with us as we are coming up on 1 o'clock in the morning. A reminder for you, tomorrow, Gas House Gang, 12 noon. Oliver Marmol will be on the show from 12 to 12:30, addressing what's going on with the team. He is always incredibly transparent, incredibly real. I encourage people to really listen in to what he has to say, and I would think that tomorrow could be as interesting of a show with Ollie as we have had this year, just because of where the team is at. So that's the overall show is 12 to 1. Ollie's on from 12 to 12:30. Sometimes they push it to about 12:35 or so. Then Kevin Wheeler and myself, we will have you for Redbird Rush Hour in the 5 o'clock hour. I'll have you for Sports Open Line beginning at 6 o'clock, and that will lead right into Cardinals baseball, with pregame coverage beginning at 7:40. Big thanks to John Camp putting in the long, long, long day, as he's been with us since before Redbird Rush Hour. For John, I'm Matt. Thanks to everybody being tuned in. We'll talk to you again tomorrow. Hopefully things are a little better tomorrow for the Cardinals here on your home of the Cardinals, KMOX.
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2: Confessions of a retired NYPD

0: Walter on tonight's episode of Confessions of a Retired Detective. The NYPD may soon allow new recruits as old as 48 years old to join the department under a new city council bill pushed through on Thursday. The proposed legislation, which will now go to Mayor Zohran Mamdani's desk, raises the maximum age for civil service exam from 35 to 43 years old. It also allows veterans to sign up until the age of 48. "We are desperate here," said Councilwoman Joan Araldo of Queens, one of the bill's co-sponsors. "Now, the city has made it so difficult to be a cop that people simply aren't signing up for the job anymore. And if we want to keep our precinct staffed, we need to resort to desperate measures. Until we can change the anti-cop atmosphere we're living in, this is what we'll have to do to attract new recruits to the police department," Police Commissioner Jessica Tisch said in a statement. "This is not good. During my time with the NYPD, if you had one too many parking tickets, you weren't going to get the job. If you involved in a car accident a month or two before, they'd put you on review. We were thoroughly scrutinized, and it kind of seems like now they're letting anyone in who's got a pulse. Unfortunately, you don't get the best and brightest anymore." And that started, believe it or not, when the NYPD went to this ridiculous thing that you had to have enough credits to have something like an associate's degree to become a cop. College isn't going to make a law enforcement officer. As a matter of fact, college a lot of times has young people questioning things, and they question so much, they question themselves when it comes time to make split-second decisions. Also, police work, especially a street cop, that's a young man's game. And the older you are, the less flexible you are in your thinking. So it's better to be a piece of clay, 21 to 25 years old, coming out of the academy where they can mold you, and you'll just kind of go along with the flow. If you're married with kids in your 40s, you think that guy, a 20-something-year-old or a 30-something-year-old sergeant's going to be able to tell a guy in his 40s anything? It's not going to work. And unfortunately, the older you are, the more baggage you have. So they're going to have to really look the other way on a lot of questionable things like bankruptcies and divorces, and it's a mess. But unfortunately, City of New York made its bed, and they're going to have to sleep in it. For more behind-the-scenes NYPD stories, be sure to check out my NYPD Through the Looking Glass podcast, available on YouTube. I'm retired detective turned author Vic Ferrari with Walter Sterling on the other side of midnight.
1: Midnight Misfits, Walter Sterling, the other side of midnight.
2: All right, there's Father Jim Drucker. Father Drucker, I have a very important environmental question for you, sir.
3: Yes, sir.
2: You couldn't find a sedan, is that right? An American-made sedan, is that it? A new one?
3: No, I want a sedan so much. I'm an older person. I want to get my feet in. I'm disabled from Desert Storm. My legs, I got needles in my knees. No, I couldn't find a sedan, except in foreign companies. Foreign companies make sedans, but not Chevy. I'm sorry to say this. Maybe I shouldn't mention names. None of the American-made companies, American, have sedans that I know of. I think someone told me maybe one of the Cadillacs, one model. Maybe.
2: No, no, no, none. You're right, none. And the foreign companies, how did they learn to make sedans? From us. From us.
3: Kabish, kabish.
2: Now, here's the question for you. There are these fires north of us, and they're called forest fires, but I've never seen wood smoke like this. Wood smoke is gray and dissipates fast and smells okay. This smells horrible. It's thick. It blocks the sun. It's a yellow tan. That's not wood. That's a dumpster fire. That's an industrial waste fire. That's a plastic fire. Is it satanic?
3: Are these fires satanic? Here's my thinking. First of all, it's possible. And I believe it's possible through the error of human beings who should be on the watch and caring about things, that they let things go by. And the devil is very strong at work on this earth. I'm going to quote something real quickly. A long time ago, I read a book, a tiny little thin book, Walter. It was called Screw Tape Letters. Marvelous book. It was an uncle devil teaching his nephew devil, just commissioned, how he can take people to hell in insidious ways. Not sex and drugs and all the usual bad stuff. The real baddie stuff. But through things like the people being impatient, or like people not maybe caring about, should we be taking care of our fields and watching that the heat might be too much, and just not watching things. So I think the devil is definitely part of this to some degree.
2: I believe it's a deception. I believe the fraud is that we're being told it's a wood fire, it's a forest fire. It isn't acting like a forest fire. It does. How did it go, 3,000 miles as a forest fire? It'd have to be heavier elements, polymers, plastics, in order to travel this far, an ugly yellow brown, and therefore it could have just been set by Satan in some place where we couldn't see what was going on. It just could have been spontaneous combustion from hell.
3: Well, I gotta tell you, it's possible, because the devil hates us. He wants us to go to hell. He does not want us to go to heaven, go near the kingdom of God. So any way that he can do it, and it's possible. I can't imagine actually the devil lighting a match and saying, let's do this little fire here.
2: He doesn't need a match. He doesn't need a match, Father. He just needs to touch something, and it explodes in a spontaneous combustion. Father, do you have a quick prayer for us as the smoke comes and infiltrates our lives to be free of the smoke? Do you have a quick prayer?
3: Well, I would ask that God, our Lord, would bless us and heal our hearts and our souls. And by doing this, Lord, you will strengthen us to fight all the evils of the world and protect each of us and our countries, good countries, bad countries, protect us from evil and from the devil. We ask this through the Father in heaven, and through whom I believe in, Jesus Christ, the Son of the living God.
2: All right, that's Father Jim Drucker. More importantly, he used to be a disc jockey on the greatest radio station there ever was, WARM in Scranton. Father Drucker, drive safely. I hope they get you a sedan soon. I don't understand why there's any delay in that. You and I are on the other side of midnight. I'm Walter Sterling. I have a phone number. We must talk about many things. The source of those fires, haunted, unique, strange automobiles that have been part of our lives. We never even discuss it. When you and I buy a weird car, we are very hesitant to talk about it because we want to be cool. We want to be American. We don't want to admit that we made a terrible mistake. Right now, I own a Mazda SUV. It's the worst mistake I've ever made. Yeah, and I've been married. I'm married, and this is a worse mistake than that. 800-848-9222. The other side of midnight from the Red Apple Audio Networks.
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7: ABC News, I'm Stephanie Officer. After three American service members were killed overseas this weekend, Senate Minority Leader Chuck Schumer Monday confirmed Senate Democrats will again force a vote on an Iran War Powers resolution this week.
8: This carnage is the bitter fruit of Trump's labor in Iran. Every second Trump prolongs his war is another second the lives of our men and women in uniform are in danger.
7: Hearings start Tuesday when a judge will decide if there's enough evidence to put singer David on trial in the killing and dismemberment of 14-year-old Celeste Rivas Hernandez.
9: Well, you're never too old to live your dreams, as ABC's Sherry Preston reports.
10: A 105-year-old Navy veteran in the Rochester, New York area ticked an item off his bucket list over the weekend, skydiving out of a plane. Spurgeon Butch Carlson did a tandem jump Sunday afternoon for his birthday. Last year, for his 104th, he did his first horseback ride with his 99-year-old brother.
9: This is ABC News. Senate Minority Leader Chuck Schumer says Democrats plan on forcing another vote this week on an Iran war powers resolution. Congress has voted more than 10 times on various war resolutions, but those have failed, with most Republicans in the House and Senate backing President Trump. A judge has temporarily stopped the proposed merger between Paramount and Warner Brothers.
11: A federal judge here in California has granted a temporary restraining order as part of a lawsuit filed by attorneys general in multiple states. The court order puts Paramount Skydance's acquisition of Warner Brothers on hold for 14 days and means a merger cannot go forward during that time. The states led by California are trying to block the deal, citing antitrust worries involving the $110 billion acquisition of Warner Brothers. The judge saying in the order that the states offered compelling evidence the combined companies will possess substantial market share in the wide-release theatrical distribution market. Alex Stone, ABC News, Los Angeles.
9: I'm Stephanie Officer, ABC News.
12: KMOX News, I'm Michael Calhoun. A bill regulating data centers in St. Louis City has to go back to the Planning Commission after significant amendments were approved by the Board of Aldermen. The amendments create a process to exempt data centers from meeting clean energy standards if they apply for and receive a waiver. Alderwoman Ann Schweitzer sponsors the bill but opposed the amendment and says it could be a lengthy process to get the bill back from the Planning Commission.
13: Some of the amendments that were made today really do require further review from staff and from the City Councilor's office as to whether or not they're legal, whether or not it's something that the city could enforce through zoning regulations.
12: The waiver would come from and be approved by the Board of Public Service. Asked if she believes the Board of Public Service would be in the tank for data centers who apply, Schweitzer countered, how did the Armory proposal go?
14: This group of firefighters that are involved, they're all hard workers, proud to call themselves St. Louis City Firefighters. So it's kind of grown a life and legacy of its own.
12: St. Louis Fire Chief Dennis Jankerson tells KMOX the incident over the weekend where the American flag was flying upside down at one of the firehouses was an accident.
15: Chief Jankerson says there was no malice and it was not intentional.
14: I'll take the fault. I'll take the hit, but I'll do my very best to make sure it doesn't happen again. And I'm pretty sure they got my feelings on what happened over the weekend.
15: Someone made a social media post about the flag. An off-duty firefighter saw the flag while he was passing by and called the firehouse. They immediately corrected the mistake then.
14: I really appreciate the people watching our homes, taking a look. And, you know, it's, I hate to use the term, it is what it is, but we had a kerfluffle. It's fixed. It was discussed. I'm sure we're not going to have another kerfluffle for some time.
15: Maria Aquina, KMOX News.
12: A big fan of Amendment 5 to eliminate the Missouri state income tax and replace it with higher and broader sales taxes is Attorney General Catherine Hanaway. On the Chris and Amy show, she was asked about the major fail Kansas had doing this.
16: Kansas went into it all at once. And that's the thing that people should know, is that this is very gradual. It's only as we replace the income tax gradually that it goes away. And that's already been happening in Missouri. We just need to accelerate it.
12: Critics of Amendment 5 say ending the income tax benefits the wealthy while increasing sales taxes hurts the poor and struggling. There are some easy fixes to help more women when it comes to breast cancer screenings.
17: That's what Gateway to Hope, a breast health nonprofit, is saying after a first-of-its-kind study on breast cancer disparities. The study showed plenty of mammography capacity, but only about 56% is used. Only half of eligible city and county women in 2024 got a mammogram. Black women are nearly four times more likely to die from breast cancer in this region and more likely to face delayed treatment. Gateway to Hope is suggesting expanding access through extended hours, improved scheduling, transportation, and aligning existing resources with patient needs. Debbie Monterey, KMOX News.
12: Warm overnight, low 78 degrees. For Tuesday, sunshine, hot and humid, some spot storms, and a high of 95 degrees. I'm Michael Calhoun, KMOX News.
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0: 800-848-9222, Walter Sterling, The Other Side of Midnight, Red Apple Audio Networks. When John Katsimatidis and Margot Katsimatidis bought WABC and launched the Red Apple Audio Networks, the heart of their fantasy was to hear me playing kazoo, to see those modulation meters on a 50,000-watt clear channel station, and another one, and another one, and another one, thanks to Sue Falco, and another one. It was to hear me playing kazoo. Martin, isn't that right? Welcome to the other side of midnight, Martin. Hi.
1: Yes, sir, Walter. First of all, I've been listening to you since the beginning of the show, as I always do. I believe it was John Carpenter did Christine, the movie Christine. Isn't that John Carpenter?
0: Yes, and he was married to who? That gorgeous woman from the B. Arthur show. Who was that woman? He was married to that woman with an enormous chest. She was adorable. She was the hottest thing in the 70s.
1: I don't remember that, but anyway.
0: You're right. I was wrong. You're right.
1: I had a 73 Pontiac, okay? A Pontiac Grand Am.
0: Yes.
1: And it was the first year for the Grand Am. It had the 7.4-liter engine. That's 455 cubic inches.
0: A real car.
1: Okay.
0: A real car.
1: Yeah, a real man's car.
0: A man's car.
1: It had a Le Mans body. It had the Trans Am rims. It was a classic car. If I had that car today and it was restored, it'd probably be worth $80,000. If I still had it, it'd probably be worth $80,000, I bet.
0: You're right.
1: It had the Trans Am rims. It had a dual exhaust, big fat dual exhaust sticking out the back, and it was an automatic. I love that car, and I used to go where I used to live down in Westchester. There's a long straightaway, Route 100. There's a long straightaway. I believe it used to be train tracks before it was a road, and there's a long straightaway, and I used to go to Route 100 to do 100 miles an hour.
0: Where?
1: That was my.
0: Where could you do 100? Where could you do 100 miles an hour?
1: On Route 100.
0: Where's that?
1: 100 miles an hour on Route 100.
0: I got it. Where is that?
1: It's in Westchester. It's down there.
0: You could drive 100 miles an hour in Westchester. What was this, in 1910?
1: This was is the when I had the car. It was the early 90s. I had a long sort of adolescence and. I had old cars. I liked old cars.
0: No, I got it. Listen, I just don't understand how you could drive 100 miles an hour in Westchester in the 1990s, Martin. And there's another thing you said I think we have to really study and explore over the next few days. You just said you had a long adolescence. May I suggest to you, sir, much like myself, you are continuing to embrace an adolescence.
1: Oh, yeah. I am continuing on.
0: Like, for example, tell me one thing you did today that was constructive.
1: Well, today, let's see, I called up some people and changed my email. I got a new email. I got a laptop, first ever laptop I ever had in my life.
0: Wow.
1: See, I was a garbage man. Dude, I got a Class B. I drove garbage trucks. I didn't need a laptop, okay? I drove garbage trucks when I was working.
0: You were in the union.
1: You want to talk about cars? Chevy trucks are the best. There is, okay?
0: Yeah, you're right.
1: Silverado. I got a Chevy Silverado.
0: Got it. Listen, Martin, you know what you are?
1: Well,
0: you are the best friend this show could have, and I thank you for the call. Call every day. I'll get a 20 share. 800-848-9222. There's Bob. Now, Bob had the great grace and courtesy. Bob, hi. Had the great grace and courtesy to send Walter Sterling a very thoughtful, professional email, most of which I don't remember, except for the parts about where he didn't agree with me or he didn't feel I had enough evidence or enough thinking. But that's the beauty, that is the magic of two-way radio. Bob, why don't you share with us some of your concerns about what Walter Sterling said yesterday?
2: Well, my concern is you spread, I guess what's called misinformation.
0: Mm.
2: You make extraordinary, as Carl Sagan said, you make extraordinary claims without extraordinary evidence.
0: Mm.
2: There's absolutely no evidence that the fires in Canada or anything but forest fires. Now, whether or not man contributed to that, yes, man did. Through bad forest management skills, they don't clean the land with brush. They try to suppress fires, and when fires eventually do erupt from natural causes, they burn out of control. What we have now are a series of out of control forest fires in Canada, creating a huge amounts of smoke that are blowing into the U.S. But they're not industrial waste fires. So I don't know where you came up with that one, but that's absolutely factually incorrect. No evidence supports that. It's a wild claim, and you didn't present anything to support what you said.
0: Now,
2: that was the basis of my concern.
0: Well,
2: you go on the radio every night. You spread a lot of misinformation and wild things. Whether it be cannibals, rich people are cannibals eating young children, or industrial waste fires being set in Canada and blowing into the U.S.
0: Thank you for this promo. Now, listen, you understand that what this show is, right, Bob?
2: I don't understand what the show is, to be quite honest with you. I'm not quite sure where you're coming from.
0: Jersey. I'm from Jersey. Northeast Jersey, Maplewood. No, listen, this is a show. It's not 60 Minutes. Now, the difference between this show and 60 Minutes is you can't call 60 Minutes. When they give out false information, when they insult us with their bias or any, quote, news program, why don't they let us call? Why don't they take our emails? You know what the only newsy show takes our emails? You know the only one? It's The Five on Fox. They take our emails. No NBC, CBS, ABC show takes our emails. I take phone calls for 4 hours. And if you were really concerned yesterday, should have called. Be happy to put this on. Now, what is my evidence?
2: I actually did call, and the call screener didn't put me on.
0: They're desperate for calls. I find that hard to believe. Pete would have put you on.
2: Well,
0: Pete,
2: maybe it was my attitude when I said the call screener.
0: Well, then I'm glad you told me that, because if anybody calls up with an attitude, I want them on first. Because that's a better show. That's the best show. Now, Bob, let me explain.
2: Well, you missed the opportunity last night, Walter.
0: You're right, but here you are now. The opportunity said was that I presented no evidence for it. I did. But before I get to my evidence,
2: you never present evidence for anything. You make wild accusations without evidence.
0: What you haven't done is given me evidence that it's a wood fire.
2: Well, your supposition that it doesn't smell like burning Christmas trees, therefore it's an industrial waste fire, is kind of silly. Have you ever smelt a real forest fire? It's not a sweet smelling pine scent. It's nasty smoke.
0: It's nasty smoke, but it doesn't smell like what we've
2: burning forest.
0: It doesn't.
2: All sorts of various organic compounds being burned.
0: Yes, I know that's
2: strictly pine cones being burned in a fireplace.
0: I know that's the theory today as to why it doesn't smell nice. I've heard those news reports, but I've heard no evidence that it isn't a wood fire, and I've seen no evidence that the evidence that it's an industrial fire, an industrial waste fire, is that I grew up in North Jersey. I know what they smell like. I grew up with them.
2: Obviously, that makes you the expert, Walter. You could smell an industrial waste fire from 1,000 miles away.
0: How
2: you have that skill.
0: How does a wood fire travel 1,000 miles?
2: It's called smoke, Walter. It's called prevailing winds.
0: Well, I'm hearing prevailing winds, Bob.
2: I'm
0: listening to prevailing
2: upper atmosphere winds.
0: Yeah, I'm listening to upper. I'm listening to prevailing winds.
2: Very basic atmospheric science 101, Walter.
0: Why would I know? I'm an English major.
2: Well, I'm telling you how you're making it like it's a big mystery how smoke is created by massive forest fires in Canada and somehow blows into the U.S. because of the prevailing jet stream upper atmosphere winds. It's not a mystery. And you seem to make it sound like there's some kind of conspiracy going on of people up in Canada burning things. And tonight you came up with a total whopper. Now they're, what do you call them, evil fires?
0: I asked a priest.
2: I asked
0: an ordained 45-year Catholic priest. I said, could this be the work of Satan? He said, yes. the Desert Storm chaplain?
2: I can tell you that the man contributed to the forest fires by poor land management. Now, whether that's an act of Satan, perhaps, maybe the people who are maintaining the forest in Canada are influenced by evil forces. Maybe they don't believe in God. They don't believe in Jesus Christ. Maybe they believe in Satan.
0: Maybe.
2: They practice forest management based on the rules of Satan.
0: Maybe they sacrifice maple trees and tell really boring stories.
2: Well, a lot of the forest fires being coming are actually from the conifer areas.
0: The what?
2: So the hardwood fires are more to the east and to the south.
0: What?
2: So maple trees are more to the southern part of Canada, and we're talking about centrals in northern Ontario, right, Manitoba, right. Saskatchewan, right. And those are mostly conifer fires.
0: Bob, I think what you need to do is get me some evidence to prove to me that it's a wood fire.
2: Thank you for the call.
0: Thank you very much for the call, Bob. I appreciate it. Now, listen, if you've been getting a lot of spam and a lot of scams, as I have, oh, my gosh, I've never gotten more scam texts. I've never gotten more spam texts. And I've never gotten more spam emails and voicemails. It's terrifying. And the reason this is happening is companies now can buy our phone numbers and our emails, and they can get to us in ways that are terrifying because they can reach our children. 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For a few bucks a month, with very little information from you, no invasion of privacy, they will get in touch with data brokers around the world and say, you can't get in touch with this person anymore. You must stop getting in touch. Well, guess what? 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You'll see who they're contacting. 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You'll see how many data brokers they've gotten in touch with. And your scams will stop. Your spam will stop. No information, no spam. 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I'm Walter Sterling. 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
0: It was great talking to Bob just moments ago. Welcome. Tuning in just now, congratulations, you found a live all-night radio show. Moments ago, we were talking to Bob, and Bob had a lot of questions about my assessment of the horrible smoke that is covering the great Northeast, all of Pennsylvania, most of upstate New York, most of Ohio, Michigan, all of the incredibly boring parts of our country, covered with this yellow, brown, acrid smoke. I was an English major. Bob majored in many things having to do with physics, wind, all that stuff. And he doubted that it was not a wood fire, but I believe it was a wood fire. I believe it was not a wood fire. I believe it was a chemical fire. Smells like a chemical fire, feels like a chemical fire. It's coating everything like a plastics rubber fire. How do you feel? 800-848-9222, because I'm right. 800-848-9222. Jim, Staten Island, welcome to the other side of midnight. Congratulations.
11: Yeah, I agree with you. The smell of the fire definitely doesn't seem correct. I live near a national park that had fires. People used to light it on fire, and it never had a smell like that. I called to talk to you about my 72 Chevelle.
0: By the way, before we talk about your Chevelle, which was a very unique car, you're on Staten Island, right?
11: Correct.
0: You know about bad smells.
11: Oh, yeah.
0: You know what a chemical fire smells like. Does it smell like a chemical fire? Is Walter Sterling right?
11: Yeah, there's a difference. There's a difference. And this thing that's going on the past couple of days, it's definitely tainted. You are correct, sir.
0: Yeah, it's this yellow, sticky, making my 16-year-old have burning eyes. She hates it. She keeps reading to me the air quality number, which, by the way, is about 200, about as high as it can. Well, no, it's not as high as it can go, but it's pretty darn high for where you and I live. Now, talk to me about your Chevelle. What a beautiful car. What color was it?
11: Orange.
0: Oh, yes.
11: Bright orange.
0: My guy. Yes, go ahead, sir.
11: And I loved it. I loved the color orange in cars. I liked the greens, lime greens. But this car had bench seat, and it had a soul of its own. I mean, one day me and my friend were at a light, and, you know, guys used to pull up here, and they wanted to drag race. I floored it, and it was a little wet out, and the car turned around and went the other way because it hydroplaned.
0: It was haunted.
11: Yeah.
0: It was haunted. Did you make out in the car?
11: Oh, yeah.
0: Excellent. Definitely. I'm proud of you.
11: One thing I wanted to thank you about, you were talking about fishing stories. You went to Bermuda and a guy went to SoCal. When you were telling the story, I felt like I was reading The Old Man and the Sea. It was so clear and so distinct. Thank you so much for those stories.
0: Jim, I got more stories for you. Listen every night. Can't wait to share them with you. Thank you so much for calling. 800-848-9222, Walter Sterling, The Other Side of Midnight.
12: Hey, Walter Sterling. This is your cousin, Greasy. Listen, I think that it's time that you took a little break, so I'm going to play a song that I actually introduced years ago. So, Walter, hit the trail, and I'll take care of business.

0: Hey, I hope everybody enjoyed that song. That was a lot of fun. And if you want more of that, you can join me on Saturday from 6 to 10 o'clock. Now, there's one problem right now. Where's Walter? Walter! Well, there he is. Here's Walter.
1: I can't believe that in Chicago, we're on the greatest radio station in the history of that city, WGN.

0: you realize that one of the scandals of American colleges right now is a sharp decline in enrollment at places like Syracuse University, which used to be a machine. More and more recruits, 30,000 undergraduates. Yeah, 30,000 undergraduates. This is the first year they've had a dip in enrollment since 1973, 74. Same thing at Temple in Philadelphia. Now, I spent a few minutes on the street talking to recent Temple graduates, asking them some very simple, basic questions.
1: The government building the Pentagon is what shape?
2: Like the pyramid.
1: It's like a pyramid, okay. What country is directly north of Mexico?
2: Like Spain. That's not too far from Tel Aviv.
1: How many months are in a year, Gemma?
2: 15. 12, sometimes 13. It really just depends on if we have a leap year.
3: Yeah.
1: She said 15.
2: 12, sometimes
1: 13. She's on 13. Some weird, like, yeah. Greek, ancient Greek calendars. How many sides does a triangle have?
3: Oh, that's a real hard one. Four?
1: What country?
0: 800-848-9222. Couple things that we're talking about. We're doing parallel subjects tonight. Haunted cars. Did you have a car that was haunted? I did. Sometimes I'd have to get out of the car because it scared me. But I also had weird cars. I had a Chrysler TC. A Chrysler TC was Lee Iacocca's most bizarre fantasy. It was the marriage. It was much like an alien-human hybrid on Ancient Aliens. It was the marriage of a LeBaron. Nothing to be proud of there, and a Maserati. These two Italian titans got together in Rome, no doubt, had a lot of wine, and said, why don't we make a car together, Mr. Maserati and Mr. Iacocca? And they came up with the Chrysler TC, and all it was a LeBaron with Maserati badges and Maserati leather. Nothing else. There was no Maserati in it except, hey, yeah, don't look too hard. Yeah, this is a Maserati. Yeah, it's a Maserati. They only made it in 89, 90, 91. Now it's sort of vaguely becoming a collector's item. It had cool opera windows on the roof. And then, I'm the more I consider it, in my opinion, these fires that we are suffering with in Pennsylvania, Philadelphia, Pittsburgh, Delaware, New Jersey, state of New York, upstate New York, Wisconsin, these fires that are coming from Canada, they're saying these are forest fires. Does the smoke look like a forest fire to you? Does it smell like a forest fire to you? Is it acting like a wood-burning fire, like you'd have in the fireplace? Does any of this seem like a... Now, you grew up in Pittsburgh, Philadelphia. You and I know about polymer fires. You and I know about industrial waste fires. And today, I believe the President of the United States shared our suspicion because he dumped a 50% tariff on Canada. He didn't know... We don't know, but Trump unleashes a shocking 50% tariff on Canada, an explosive trade war over wine, cars, hockey sticks, the day after they had a friendly little chat at the World Cup final with Mark Carney. Mark Carney and our president had a friendly chat. Let me give you some actual details. Donald Trump revived his trade war with Canada. Sure, we haven't had a trade war with Canada. They're dumping all this crap from the sky on us, and he's dumping trade on them. He's slapping a 50% tariff on America's neighbor to the north. For most Canadian goods, Trump pulled the surprise on Canadian Prime Minister Mark Carney after he met with them. They had a pleasant lunch at the World Cup final where the two appeared chummy. Carney responded Monday night, saying that the tariffs have hurt people on both sides of the border and that he was ready to work to strengthen his country and support Canadian workers. Here's what you do. You put out the fires, whether they're wood fires or industrial waste fires. I know, put out the fires, Mr. Carney. The White House said in a fact sheet that the tariffs would go into effect in 30 days and cover products ranging from wine to hockey sticks to cement. Don't the Canadians with all that wood make their own hockey sticks and their own interests? Don't they make their own hockey sticks? Why would they need them from us? We give them cars. We're very generous. We sell them cars. Every time I get stopped at the Canadian border, which is, in my opinion, the worst border that I have to deal with, anytime I have the privilege of traveling, if I have to go to Canada, it's the one I dread most. Any American businessman knows I'm right. That is the worst border. You want to go to Italy? Come on in. No problem. You want to go to Ireland? You get off a plane from New York City into Ireland? 52nd state. No problem. Jack, welcome to the other side of midnight. 800-848-9222.
4: I want to tell you, I listen to you every night, and you're a very educated man. I want to give you a compliment, so don't get mad.
0: Go ahead.
4: Thank you. And can I say one more thing?
0: Whatever you want, Jack.
4: Adrian Barbeau.
0: Thank you. Thank you. Thank you. This is the sort of resource I need to do the show. I need you, Jack, and many other Midnight Misfits to share the information. Adrian Barbeau was on Maud. She was the daughter on Maud, and she was married to this carpenter guy who directed Christine, right?
4: And I...
0: What? What? I don't hear
4: you. I never miss your show. I always listen to it.
0: Thank you.
4: And I want to tell you one thing. I thank you for letting me be heard.
0: Jack, it's an honor to hear you. And what do you think it was? A D cup? A double D cup? What do you think Adrian had?
4: I'd say 40 double Ds.
0: Excellent. I'm glad you've thought about it, analyzed it. I'm with you. I believe it was a 40 double D, too. Jack, you're a good guy. Thanks for calling the show, and thanks for listening, and thanks for your pretending to like the show a lot. 800-848-9222. Adrian Barbeau, the daughter on Maud, the most overrated show in history. I'll never get that. B. Arthur, you know, was Norman Lear's liberal fantasy, and that's fine, especially if it's funny. It wasn't that funny. And they were funny actors. B. Arthur, insanely talented. Loved B. Arthur. But it was always just, it always just missed. It always just missed Maud. You know what B. Arthur should have been? A judge. The woman is made to be a judge. That would have been her stance, her gravitas. Imagine her as a judge in a sitcom. That's what she should have done. And I would love to sit here and say to you, that was my idea. It was not. That idea was from the most brilliant television programmer ever and a dear friend of mine. And I'm not bragging. He's just a dear friend. His name is Fred Silverman, who passed away a few years ago. And we're sitting there talking about B. Arthur. And he said, she should have been a judge. I've pitched that idea over and over. She should have been a judge. And I'm like, oh, that's why you're Fred Silverman. Very brilliant. You know what Fred Silverman did? He was the only executive to be the head of programming at NBC, CBS, ABC. All three networks, all three original networks. He programmed each of them. But he revolutionized how you and I watch television. He was the first one who said, let's make promos out of film rather than a slide. It used to be to promote a show, they'd put up a slide. Tonight at 8, Maud on CBS. That was it. It would be a slide. And he said, well, let's make real trailers. Let's make little mini movies of each of these shows. Let's make a mini movie to get you to watch a scene. Here's a scene. You can see it tonight. All right, but he took it. He was crazy. Genius, crazy. He didn't just make a promo. Get this. He didn't just make a promo of the show. He made them progress. A promo would air once. These things would take hours to make for 30 seconds. It would show a piece of the show, and then the next time they promoted that show, it would be a different promo from a different scene, and then the next time it was another scene and another scene and another scene. This was before digital. There was somebody there cutting film, making those promos. At one point, he had 150 people making the promos for the ABC television network. And he will tell you that is how they beat everybody. When he took over the programming at ABC, it was third. And when he left, it was first. And then he went to NBC and he hired me. And deeply regretted it. One of the secrets of Fred Silverman was that he loved radio. He was obsessed with radio. He wanted to talk to me about jingles. sitting there with the CEO of NBC discussing jingles was a unique experience, but it was a very different time. It was a very different world, because when I'd go to his office at 10 in the morning, he had a butler. All the guys on the executive floor, the C-suite floor, they all had butlers. You ready? And Fred smoked Salems, and he liked scotch and water. And at 10 in the morning, his butler would show up with a little tray, and there'd be a pack of Salems opened and a scotch and water in an 8-ounce glass. And he nursed that all day, as they all did. And then at 4 o'clock in the afternoon, they had a tea service. It was a different time. Yeah, you could smoke in

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2: That you could pour hot coffee in and nothing happens. There's the ad. You can see the print ad in the trade publications, a control board, somebody pouring a pot of coffee into it, and the headline saying, no worries, everything's fine. John, welcome to the other side of midnight. Hi, John.
3: Hi. I talked to you about, we got a situation there. Trump got involved on the Gordie Howe Bridge. They don't want to finish paying their portion, so the bridge is closed.
2: Who doesn't want to pay their portion?
3: Canada.
2: The damn Canadians. So they're not. Yeah. So the bridge is closed because they're not paying their portion of what? It's built.
3: It's built, but it's not open because Trump got involved and told them they got to make sure that they pay their portion to open it.
2: Now, what does that mean? I haven't crossed that bridge. Do they take a toll?
3: I imagine there will be a toll at the other end.
2: Yeah.
3: When you get into Canada from Michigan here.
2: Yeah.
3: Okay. But, no, that bridge has been done, you know, for at least 4 months. And was supposed to empty. It was supposed to open at the beginning of the year. And then they kept on more work on it, more work. Then they called off the operation again about opening it. Now it's done, and Trump went there and said, you got to pay your portion for the bridge.
2: And he's right. And I think their thank you note is sending acrid smoke over us. John, what do you think?
3: I think they are.
2: Yeah, I think it's a conspiracy, John. Thank you for the call. Thanks very much for calling, and thanks for listening to the show. 800-848-9222. Yeah, it's a conspiracy. They don't like the 50. Maybe they knew a 50% tax was coming. Maybe they knew a tariff was coming, and this was their warning. Their warning was a smoke signal. They were going to send a smoke signal to America. Oh, you're going to give a 50% tariff on hockey sticks? Why are they getting hockey sticks from us? It's bad enough they can't make their own cars. For all their progressive nonsense, and I mean industrial progression, why can't Canadians build their own cars? Did they ever try to build a car? What do we get from Canada? Anne Murray, Alanna Morissette, do we need that? No. We get a lot of marginal TV shows that are made in Canada because it's cheaper. Now, right there, that's a hoot. Who knew that things would be cheaper in Canada? That has generally not been our experience. That has generally not been our experience that things are cheaper in Canada. But there it is. I mean, you understand that the Meghan Markle came out of Canadian TV. The only good Canadian TV in the past few years is Kim's Convenience. Did you see Kim's Convenience? Hysterical show, but it was made in Canada for Canadians. It was not made in Canada for Americans. It was made in Canada for Canadians, and it's brilliant. It's about a convenience store owned by South Koreans. South Korean immigrants moved to Canada, open up a business, raise their family. They made 5 seasons out of it. It was very funny. Sweet, beautiful, wonderful show. 800-848-9222. As I sit here right now, I'm dealing with that crappy smoke. It smells terrible. And as my 16, 15, 14-year-old said today, it was really bad yesterday, and it's coming back. I've heard nothing from the Canadians saying we're going to put it out. I've heard nothing from the Canadians showing us video of where it is and proving to us that it's a wood fire. All of the news stories from Canadians are saying, that place where they say the fire is coming from, the people live there. There's no fire there. That's the conflicting story. Now, I've asked a

0: Wyatt Sharp, who contributes to our show on Sunday nights, Monday morning. He's a 17-year-old radio broadcast YouTube reporter, smarter than all of us. He will be going to Harvard. And I got in touch with him today, and I said, Wyatt, I want you to find out the truth. I want to know where those fires are coming from. I'd like to see video. Now, you're 17. You have friends throughout the country. You're a native of Canada. A native Canadian, you must know people near wherever those fires are. Find out if it's true. And tomorrow night, on the other side of midnight, field reporting, team coverage of the Canadian wildfires. Team coverage. Dave Scott coming up. Extraterrestrials, 15 minutes. Walter Sterling. The Other Side of Midnight from the Red Apple Audio Networks.
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2: So we all know we have a housing shortage. That is pretty obvious. But did you know we also have a labor shortage? We can't find workers to build these new homes. Builders say that the shortage of workers is delaying projects and it's raising the costs. With less homes coming online, demand is outpacing the supply and now the price goes up. We're estimating that we need about 1.5 million new homes on the market. But in order to do that, we need about 700,000 workers, which we can't find. Why? Could really take over a skilled laborer. Maybe you should think about careers such as electricians, plumbers, landscapers, anything that's handy. And never bet against the United States. It's the best country in the world. I'm Suzanne Miller.
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8: Strippers on the loose on the other side of midnight.
9: If you're running a gentleman's club, the one thing that can get you into huge trouble, there's many things that can get you into trouble, but this one is unforgivable. Yes, it's called tax fraud. Yeah, tax fraud. Kenneth Denning used to run a wonderful strip club in Tolland, Connecticut called Electric Blue. And apparently there was sort of like some side money that was handled to Kenny. It was called Kenny's Cash. And Kenny's money usually was spent at casinos, usually driving down to Atlantic City. And who can blame him? Good times. Maybe going up to the Mohican Sun. I don't know where he was going. All I know, that's not that good. So he was picked up on that. Then they find out, oh, he's a pimp. He was prostituting out his gals and forcing them into compromising situations with Johns. Yeah, Johns. Johns are the guys that go out and get prostitutes. I don't know why they call them Johns. Maybe that's because they all say their name is John. I don't know. So there you go. So Mr. Denning made a guilty plea for a bunch of different charges. Yeah, it's one count of conspiracy to use an interstate facility to promote and facilitate prostitution. One count of conspiracy to defraud the Internal Revenue Service. That's unforgivable. One count of conspiracy to commit money laundering. And two counts of engaging in a monetary transaction in property derived from unlawful activity. Yeah, Denning could face up to 50 years behind bars for this. He pleaded guilty, says he's sorry. You know, he's 70. What do you want to do with this guy? 50 years, really? It was an innocent crime. He wasn't out hurting anybody. He put him in for a decade. Let him out. He'll be pushing 80. What is he going to do then? If he's married, his wife's probably not that happy with him. But, hey, maybe they have an arrangement. And a good arrangement it may be. From the Champagne Room, thinking about blackjack. I'm Velo Hool. Strippers on the loose. Walter Sterling, The Other Side of Midnight. Red Apple Audio Network.
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0: I love Sanja Garga. Hysterical woman. Great stand-up comic who happens to be Indian.
11: Why does my all-Indian kid want to do all these American things? 15 years ago, Indian kids in America knew their place in the world. They grew up, medical school, computer school, engineering school. If they didn't know anything, they went to law school. So why does my son want to play football and do all these things? You know why? Because here in America, that's what they learn. Because Hollywood has found our kids. They're like, you be an actor, you be a singer, you be a writer. Like my friend's son got a part in a movie and he called me. I said, what part did you get, Sanjay? He goes, I'm a hitman. An Indian hitman named Sanjay. Indian guys are 5'4", 5'5". How is he going to pick up the guy he just killed? And why would anybody ever hire an Indian hitman when you can hire an Indian to disable this guy's Gmail? My guy can make it so this guy's food delivery will never show up. My guy can make it so his salary never hits his direct deposit. By the time my guy is done with him, he's going to want to kill himself.
0: Walter Sterling at 800-848-9222. You and I are talking about strange cars that we've owned, haunted cars, mysterious cars, and about the horror of American automobiles today. They're ugly. They are uncomfortable. And there's no excuse. Please tell me why no American car manufacturer can manufacture a sedan. Why the hell can't I get a normal sedan? I don't want to have to go to a foreigner. I want to take advantage of the tax benefits, of the tax deduction that I can get on an American car loan for an American car. Yesterday, you and I talked about this weird story about Elaine Forbes. Elaine Forbes, she's in jail now because she stole a yacht. She was the San Francisco, Sausalito City manager. She was the Sausalito, California city manager. And she was arrested for stealing a yacht. She got on a yacht and started to take it out of the port. And it wasn't hers. Oddly, she was arrested for this. But her estranged wife, she's lesbian, the estranged wife, rushed to her side on Monday, but didn't post her bail to get her out of jail. And that's all you need to know about girl power. This woman's ex-wife came to see her in jail, maybe to laugh at her, because she didn't go there to get to bail her out. She didn't go to bail her out. This woman steals a yacht. Let's just think about that. We've never heard of anybody stealing a yacht, have you? No, especially not a city manager, an elected official, a public official, Sausalito's city manager, steals a yacht. She used to be the head of the ports. She used to be in charge of the port of Sausalito, so she was well acquainted with yachting. She was up to speed on yachting. She steals a yacht. They throw her in jail. Next day, her ex shows up. Oh, her husband, John? No, her lesbian. Oh, San Francisco, right. San Francisco. And girl power did not bail her out of jail. Did not bail her out of jail. And I can't tell you how many times I have seen in work situations women who were not bailed out of figurative jail in work situations throw them under the bus. I'll see it more often between women at work than men at work. In fact, for a man to throw another guy under the bus at work, you had to have done something really bad to the other guy. Otherwise, they look the other way, or they sometimes sort of try to help you out, depending on how close they are to having to pay their rent that month. I'm Walter Sterling. You and I get to be together every night from 1 a.m. to 5 a.m. 4 big hours of just for fun. 4 big hours of howdy doody time. 4 big hours of Wonderama. It doesn't get better than this. This is a live radio show, and that means you and I get to talk. You and I get to exchange ideas. And more importantly, we get to argue. The more we argue, the better the ratings. It's magic. Right now, I really want to talk about how we are screwed by the American automobile industry. Not just because all of a sudden crappy cars are $50,000, but because I can't find a crappy car that I'd like to buy. There's nothing, sitting there going, yeah, no man has ever stood in front of an SUV and said, gee, wow, I've got to have that. I've got to have that. This is The Other Side of Midnight from the Red Apple Audio Networks.
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12: ABC News, I'm Stephanie Officer. Federal authorities in New York City are investigating a terrifying attack outside a federal building in Manhattan Monday morning when Andrew Arabaca, a former U.S. soldier, is accused of setting a fire and injuring three as part of what officials call an anti-government attack. ABC's Aaron Katursky.
13: Arabaca immediately grabbed by federal police, wrestled to the ground, and taken into custody. The FBI says they located anti-ICE literature along with 2 pellet guns from which the suspect fired several shots. 26 Federal Plaza houses immigration court where masked ICE agents have been making arrests. It has been a focal point of protests over the president's immigration crackdown.
12: Arabaca remains in police custody and is likely to face federal charges. Following President Trump's threats to place tariffs on Canada over wildfire smoke, Ontario Premier Doug Ford appeared frustrated Monday, suggesting Trump should offer up help for the nearly 200 wildfires burning.
14: Maybe President Trump would offer his closest allies and friends some support rather than sit there.
12: According to the New York Times and newly unsealed documents, the Trump administration has sought telephone records for reporters and their relatives.
15: The subpoenas mark an escalation in the Department of Justice's investigation after the New York Times reported about security concerns related to the new Qatari-donated Air Force One. Lawyers for the New York Times called the timing of the subpoenas, quote, deeply troubling, and alleged that the Department of Justice violated their own guidelines by waiting a week to notify the paper about the subpoenas. A federal judge is hearing arguments later this week about quashing the original subpoenas sent to the reporters to testify about the sources of their reporting. Peter Haralambos, ABC News.
12: Ford is recalling nearly 400,000 vehicles because the second row seat may move unexpectedly. It covers certain aviators and explorers. A warm-up jacket worn by Wilt Chamberlain during the 1972 NBA Finals, a teen bought at an Oregon thrift store, has now sold at auction for nearly $90,000. I'm Stephanie Officer, ABC News.
16: KMOX News, I'm Michael Calhoun. Data center regulations in St. Louis City will be delayed after an amendment made a significant change.
17: An amendment overwhelmingly approved by the Board of Aldermen creates an exemption process for data centers that cannot meet clean energy requirements through no fault of their own. Alderwoman Ann Schweitzer sponsors the bill but voted against the amendment and says this requires the bill to undergo further review.
18: Because significant amendments were made today, the bill needs to go back to the Planning Commission for further review.
17: The Planning Commission is not due to meet until next week, and the timeline moving forward is unclear. Schweitzer says she would still vote for her regulations bill, but preferred the original version. Sean Malone, KMOX News.
19: It's easy to clip the grommet on the wrong part of the flag, raise it up, it's like up, got it backwards, bring it back down.
16: St. Louis Fire Chief Dennis Jankerson talking with KMOX about the American flag accidentally flying upside down at one of the firehouses.
19: This firefighter missed the fact, whether the wind was blowing or it was moving around, that he hadn't put the flag up correctly. A firefighter driving by, off-duty fireman, saw it, call them immediately and say, hey, guys, get the flag upside down, turn it around.
16: Jakerson says there was no malice or intentional disregard for the American flag, but he says after conducting an investigation, the first thing in their morning meeting was going over proper flag etiquette. A part of history pulled out from Union Station Monday morning en route to Pacific, then Herman. Our Maria Kina made a stop in Webster Groves to talk with some of the dozens and dozens waiting to catch a glimpse of big boy number 4014.
20: Trains have been a big part of my life. My dad has a huge train layout, and I don't know how many versions of this particular train he has.
21: I have a nephew that is. We have to see it because he sees it.
22: This is such a part of history, too, because it goes back to 1941.
21: Yeah.
23: We almost do, too.
21: Pretty close. Pretty close.
23: Well, you look good.
21: Thank you.
22: It was brief, but it was worth the stay. In Webster Groves, Maria Kina, KMOX News.
16: Kansas City International Airport is looking at the impact of the World Cup on its traffic.
24: The airport had a record number of outbound travelers on July 12th, with 24,266 people. That breaks the previous record of 23,678 set May 18th of this year. The airport says the World Cup contributed to multiple high-volume days there. Sue Danielson, Missouri Net.
16: Forecast overnight, a clear sky, warm and humid, low 78 degrees. For Tuesday, sunshine and control, hot, humid, also some spot storms and a high of 95. Less humid for Wednesday and Thursday, sunshine and a high of 84 degrees. I'm Michael Calhoun, KMOX News.
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1: With Walter Sterling.

0: Now, Dave, I know that you weren't feeling well. How do you feel now?
1: I feel 100%.
0: What were your symptoms?
1: You know what? I have a, and I've never told you this, ever since I was a child, I have a muscular issue. And my muscles will, and especially my legs will seize up. And I was struggling walking last night.
0: That's no fun. That's not good. But you're okay now?
1: Yeah, I'm fine now. Yeah.
0: Now, how do you explain these fires? These are not forest fires. I say these are chemical industrial waste fires. How do you feel about that?
1: I think they're government bureaucracy fires.
0: What do you mean? You have to give me details. Go into detail.
1: Well, let's get into this. I think a lot with these fires, they are very much pushing an agenda here the last 11 years in Canada because they want to be able to blame climate change on everything. And look, I'm not a climate change denier or anybody or anything like that, but we never used to have these major super fires up here in Canada. And talking to somebody who runs an airport locally to me a couple of years ago, basically said one of the helicopter pilots was literally wanting to drop water on a fire that was smoldering. And the government officials were like, no, this bucket has to go to a different destination. And by the time they got back, the fire had really exploded into a major, major forest fire, which could have been put out with one bucket from a helicopter. But in Canada, we don't have enough firefighting equipment because of all the rules and regulations that go into it. There are many companies in Canada that fight forest fires everywhere else in the world, but limit their work in Canada because the Canadian government has rules. You know, like one company called Coulson has a lot of ex-United States military aircraft, whether it's Black Hawk helicopters, C-130 Herculeses or whatever. But because they've been military aircraft, they cannot be modernized to be used in a civilian fleet. So that's a lot of trouble with the aircraft that are flying. You guys will, you know, do water bombing at night. We don't do that up here for some stupid reason. Okay, so I think it's a lot of agenda pushing on the government side, and because of that, like around me right now, there's three major fires around me. They're all probably, I think the closest one is probably about, I'm going to say 35 miles away. But I think that these fires are they're problematic. They're causing a lot of air problems, yes. But I think if the Canadian government actually woke up, they would actually be able to fix it a lot quicker than what they are.
0: Dave Scott, please remind us exactly where are you in Canada?
1: I live in the west coast of Canada, about 6.5 hours northeast drive of Vancouver in British Columbia.
0: I don't believe, based on the smoke, the smell, that these are forest fires. I believe these are industrial waste fires, polymers, plastic, rubber. I don't believe this is wood. I've never seen a wood fire that has a thick, heavy brown tan appearance. I don't see how a wood fire would travel 1,000 miles. This makes no sense.
1: Well, it does to me because I've actually been in that, and like my area, I live in a valley in between the mountains here. And we get caught up with that grotesque cigarette-colored sky where the sun looks orange and orangish-red. And, you know, I've been in that situation. I mean, the smoke billowing, that's very much reminiscent of what happens when volcanoes explode. So I think there is something like that. But, you know, when things burn, I think in Canada, I can't speak for the United States, I think a lot of the forest fires might have a helping hand, so to speak.
0: I think that these are chemical fires. I think there are factories in Canada that need to get rid of waste, and they can't do it legally because of all sorts of wacky environmental issues. And I think they say, oh, gee, it's a forest fire. Ha, ha, ha.
1: Well, if the fires are proving anything, they're sending all our good hockey talent down there. They're taking the enzymes from the hockey players up here and moving them to the United States, where your men and women are golden and ours are silver now.
0: Did you see what our president did today to Canada?
1: Yeah, he put on a bunch of tariffs because of the smoke.
0: 50%.
1: Yeah.
0: 50% tariff. But what shocked me most about the 50% tariff is it's everything. Everything. And on the list of everything's is hockey sticks. Mike, yeah. What the hell do they need hockey sticks for in Canada from us?
1: Well, there are a couple of U.S. companies that do build carbonized hockey sticks. So that does actually make a little bit of sense.
0: Really? All right, yeah. Dave Scott's an expert on UFOs, extracurricular. Yes, that stuff, space stuff. Dave, what updates do you have for us today, sir?
1: Well, we got a kind of a fun one tonight, Walter, or should I say number one, because you are number one on the airwaves across the United States, and you probably wear a cape as well while you broadcast, which is kind of cool. Right now, we're celebrating a great anniversary in the UFO world, because if we go back to July 19th, 1952, that's when the hubbub of UFOs really hit Washington, D.C., as a gentleman was sitting at the Washington National Airport, and all of a sudden in his radar tower, he started getting objects appearing. There were seven of them. And they were flying at various rates of speed. Some were hovering. Some were actually making 90-degree turns. Some were going faster than any jet they had ever seen. And it stalled all air traffic in the area. And, in fact, they were able to scramble a couple of F-94 fighters to try and intercept these craft. But they couldn't, because the craft were just all over the place, and the F-94 didn't have the fuel capacity in order to keep going and try and keep up to see what these UFOs were. So the president was aware. There were multiple witnesses along the Pentagon, Washington, D.C. I guess the Pentagon wasn't built back then, but there were a lot of eyewitnesses in Washington, D.C., and this today is still one of the stories that people are hoping has the news come out with UFO disclosure. It's this one. It's Roswell the year before, because many people thought from Roswell in 47 to the UFO flap over Washington, D.C., including the White House, that they are really hoping to get some sort of news on this. The funny part about it is, Walter, is when the U.S. Air Force did their final study on this, and the Federal Aviation Administration, whatever it was called, the experts who did this study, they said it was just crystallization from stars and the sun that made it look very, very intriguing. But no, there were no craft there. And they denied every eyewitness report, including their own fighter pilots, that it wasn't UFOs.
0: The Pentagon was finished on, you ready for this? September 11th, 1943. September 11th,
1: really?
0: 1943. Yep. I just looked it up now because I'm a talk show host.
1: See, that's why you're on the ball, and that's why you're number one.
0: That's why I'm number one.
1: That's why you're number one.
0: Yeah. You know why I'm number one, don't you? You want to know why?
1: Why is that?
0: No show has as much lesbian content at night as this show. That's why.
1: And here I thought it was because of your cape.
0: I wear a cape to attract Supergirl.
1: Let me ask you this. This is an important question. Mm. Because a few months ago, you had a major crush on Sydney Sweeney.
0: Yes.
1: Now it's Supergirl. Which one would you choose?
0: That's a very good question. Because objectively, I should choose Sydney Sweeney. For many reasons. But me, personally, I'm a I'm a Mealy. How do you pronounce her first name? Miley? Or Mill? No, I'm a Millie Alcock girl. I'm a Millie Alcock type. I like the character of Supergirl. I like that personality. I like the you're going to have to work for its personality. That's what I like. So I find her adorable. I am embarrassed to say how many exes she reminds me of. That's who I like. Now, objectively, Sydney Sweeney, career, body, money, smarts. Sydney has it all, and the most tragic character of our lifetime is right the nanosecond before Sydney Sweeney became big, and I don't mean in her bra, became big in her career. That day, she and her fiancé broke up. That guy is the Peter Best of our time. That man lost the job. He won the lottery, spent it all. That guy had the answer. He was sleeping with her for 6 freaking years, and the minute she started to become famous and a big deal, they broke up.
1: Sometimes they just can't handle the fame and fortune.
0: Exactly. Do you know other things, Dave Scott, Canada?
1: Well, I had some interesting things happen this past weekend at my Bigfoot site, because I know
0: tell us about the Bigfoot sightings.
1: We had found 2 18.5-inch footprints that were there. We were able to measure them out. It was quite intriguing.
0: Is that right? Not a basketball team?
1: No. Well, right, maybe.
0: I'll shut up. Go ahead.
1: The Sasquatch big basketball team probably would be pretty powerful.
0: Pretty powerful.
1: They'd be hard to beat, right?
0: Yep.
1: But the other cool part about it is, we had something sneaking around us that was growling at us.
0: In-laws?
1: No, it wasn't the in-laws. It wasn't my ex-mother-in-law, who's probably a skinwalker. I still think she's a skinwalker, right? But no, I mean, when you're in the middle of the forest, 35 kilometers or about 25 miles into the forest, and there is not a soul around, you really, like, when you live in a rural area like I do, where you're surrounded by wild animals, you learn the sounds of the animals. And this was a sound that we had never heard before. It was a deep guttural growl. It happened twice, and it was probably within 50 yards of us. And then we started hearing very loud, heavy steps going through. An animal you will not hear walk. Like, you might hear a bear walking through the trees because bears are very loud, but this was like footsteps, very heavy footsteps walking closer and closer towards us. We never saw it, but we wonder now whether or not it was that big Sasquatch that was carrying those 18.5-inch tracks that we found.
0: That's amazing. Were you scared?
1: Absolutely. We were on guard. We went looking for it. We walked down the trail where the sound was coming from. And I'll tell you, Walter, if you've ever been in a situation with wild animals or even some people where every hair on your body raises up.
0: Yeah, and my entire career I've been like that.
1: Yeah, it's like being around program directors or radio station general managers.
0: Exactly. Right? There's Dave Scott. Expert on all things UFO, metaphysical, Bigfoot. How do we find you online?
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0: All right. Dave Scott, known Canadian, with an update on the nonsense with the fires. I'm Walter Sterling. I got a phone. It's 800-848-9222. 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

0: James Parker, and this is Florida Story.
1: All right, thank you. Welcome, welcome.
0: Great crowd. All right, for this episode of Florida Stories, we're going to kick it off with something special. I actually have some guests who are coming in studio now. This is two of the Florida Stories First Ballot Hall of Famers here. I would like to welcome to the show George Zimmerman and Casey Anthony. Thank you. Yeah, good to have you. All right. So, George, you're going to be on that red button there. That one. Yeah. And Casey, you're going to be on this red button. All right. Now, George, hit yours. Okay. Now, Casey, hit yours. All right. Now, George and Casey are going to take turns hitting bells between headlines here. The OdysseyOnline.com is where I got this list from. And it noticed, hey, guys, have you noticed how many weird headlines come out of Florida? So they compiled a bunch of the weird headlines so far just in the past year. And so there's 58 of them. And so I could just read them off. But to delineate between headlines, I'm going to have George and Casey. George again and Casey. Yeah. So they're going to take turns hitting a bell between the headlines. So you know when one headline ends and the next one begins. All right. Y'all ready? Casey? George, y'all ready? Okay, good. Number one, Florida man flashes buttocks at IHOP after impersonating a police officer to get free food. Florida man bites off neighbor's ear because he wouldn't give him a cigarette. Florida man attacks nephew over undercooked noodles. Florida man tattoos Black Widow spider on his face to combat arachnophobia. Did it work? Florida men attack ice cream man who wouldn't take $20 bill for pickled sausage. Florida man pokes girlfriend in the eye after she served him waffles instead of pancakes. Florida man attempts to leave the store with chainsaw stuffed down his pants. Florida man steals 36,000 pounds of Crisco. What? Florida man attacks ATM with hatchet after it refuses to take his check. Florida man on drugs kills imaginary friend and turns himself in. Florida man arrested for calling 911 after his cat was denied entry into a strip club. Drunk Florida man tries to use taco as ID after his car catches fire at Taco Bell. Florida man attacked during selfie with squirrel. Florida man suspected of using private plane to draw giant radar penis. Florida man charged with assault with a deadly weapon after throwing alligator through a Wendy's drive-thru window. Thousands of gun owners in Florida planning to shoot down Hurricane Irma. Florida man gets tired of waiting at hospital, steals ambulance, drives home. And finally, Florida man who tried to run to Bermuda in an inflatable bubble, rescued by the Coast Guard again. I remember that guy. And a big thank you to our guests today, Casey Anthony and George Zimmerman. Good work on the chimes there, guys. Did you know they're dating now?
2: Wait. Hold my beer.
1: Hold my beer.
3: Hold my beer.
1: For our next Florida story, we're going to go down to I-75. 27-year-old Florida woman, just after lunch, gets pulled over by the cops for, this is the flimsiest excuse, her back right window may have been too tinted. I don't know if the cops knew something was up or they just have a great spider sense for such things, or maybe they got blind lucky. But when they pull her over, she looks a little nervous. So they take her out and they chat with her and they're like, listen, you're going to have to sit in this cop car back here and we're going to search your car. And she makes a phone call in the back of the cop car. Now there's a webcam that's pointed right at her. You can hear every word she's saying. And when it starts off like this, you know it's going to be bad.
4: Hey, can you let Maria know to go for my kids? I just got pulled over.
1: Come pick up the kids? Why, you think you're going to be there for a few hours? So after she basically tattled on herself, they found about 20 pounds, 26 pounds actually, of cocaine. So listen, next time you get pulled over with like 20, 30 pounds of cocaine in Florida, when they put you in the back of the cop car, they have a camera and a microphone on you. They can hear you, so don't tattle on yourself, all right? Hold my beer.
2: Wait. Hold my beer.
1: Hold my beer.
3: Hold my beer.
1: For our next Florida story, we're going to jump over to the other side of the peninsula. I-95 in Titusville, right up the Space Coast. There's a trucker who is on Florida's busiest interstate, and she sees in the center lane of this giant superhighway a golf cart. I don't mean a souped-up golf cart. I mean a regular old golf cart. So this trucker is concerned about the safety of whoever's in there. So she pulls up next to the golf cart and looks down, and it looks like there's a woman in there, but she's kind of passed out. She's sort of nodding off and not really paying attention. And so she watches the lady fall asleep, basically, at the wheel of a golf cart in the center lane of Florida's busiest freeway. So this trucker lady does this pretty amazing finesse where she gently pushes the golf cart into the shoulder where it comes to a stop against the wall. She throws her big semi in park, runs around, and the lady's waking up, and she grabs the keys right before the drunk lady grabs them, and she chunks them. Now, right about then, cops are showing up, and so cops are trying to get a handle on the situation, and clearly they recognize that this, the woman at the in the golf cart, it was a woman, and she's 58 years old. Grandma reeks of booze. You could have probably guessed. She wasn't like having low blood sugar or anything. She was on the sauce. And so cops grab her giant purse, and in the giant purse is a half-finished open bottle of Jack Daniel's Fireball. I know this sounds like par for the course from Florida, but imagine if your grandmother was basically Frank the Tank from Old School, passing out in the center lane of I-95 in a golf cart because she's plowing through half a bottle of Fireball. Hold my beer.
2: Wait, Hold my beer.
1: For our next Florida story, we're going to Volusia County, where I'm going to tell you something, and you swear you've heard this story before. An alligator was found with a knife in its head. Now, you may have seen this as a meme floating around, or as one of the little clickbait ads at the bottom of some news story online. Crazy photos that happen in Florida, or crazy nature photos. And you know the joke, like whoever pulls it out gets to be king of Florida, like the Sword in the Stone or whatever. Well, this is not that picture. There's another alligator that's been swimming around with a knife sticking out the top of his head. And it looks a little bit different than the other picture. This one looks more like a katana, really. This is a huge knife. And that's what I really like about this story. When I tell you about an alligator with a knife in its head, you know the picture. You are imagining the picture I'm describing to you now because you've seen it. You may have just seen it in your peripheral vision or whatever, but your brain knows what it is. This is a different one. This is another one. This keeps happening. And so I don't know if they just get really out of hand with double dog dares in Florida or whatever, but apparently this is something that happens, and it's not a one-off thing. People stab a gator. I don't know if they're just trying to see if they can do it, or, hey, Skeeter, I bet you can't stab that gator in the head. Or I don't know how this keeps happening, but that's the amazing part. It keeps happening. And, yes, I saw that documentary. That's how DeSantis became governor of Florida. He pulled the knife out of the other one's head.
2: Hold my beer.
1: For our next Florida story, we're going to Tampa. And up the coastline, near the Ocean Point condominiums, there's a real ugly set of mangrove roots that are growing into the ocean there. And this old couple from the Ocean Point condominiums was going for a walk, and they found some baggies that had washed up against the mangroves. They do the right thing. They call the cops. Cops show up, and it's about 126 pounds of cocaine. Street value of nearly $2 million by the estimate of WFLA.com. I think they're getting ripped off, but what do I know? And this happens all the time. If you're in Florida, it is not really that unusual for drugs to wash up. And I tell you, most of the time, they don't even call the cops. How do I know? None of your business. That's how.
2: Hold my beer.
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6: Argued that conspiracy theories, yes, they are about events and what people think, but they also tell us a lot about ourselves, about us and how we think.
7: Yeah, if a conspiracy theory catches on, it tells us something true about the anxieties and the experience.
5: Conspiracy theories. The reason conspiracy theories are so important to us is because most of them are true. And there's this distance between what you and I know and what you and I feel and what we're told is okay to believe. And in the middle is the conspiracy. That's where the conspiracy lives. Conspiracy theories would not continue if we were told the truth. The minute you and I know the truth about something, we go, oh no, we know the truth. We know what happened. Here are the facts. Conspiracies happen when people lie to us and don't tell us the truth.
8: I think that a lot of outlandish conspiracy theories aren't necessarily caused by, like, whoa, you've been watching too many movies where conspiracy theories happen. It's like, no, you've just been watching a lot of movies. Just watching a movie means that you're watching a reality with an author. Mm. And then when you look at the real world and it's not directed and dramaturged, you get suspicious. This can't be real. Mm. All those children aren't wearing coats, but it was 12 degrees that morning. Mm. What's going on? The answer is kids don't always wear coats. Right. But in a movie, they wouldn't have made that mistake because it would have been distracting. Mm. And we've become so accustomed to movies telling us what's real that we look at reality and something's wrong.
5: Right now, at this time, when we have a little peace, this is our time of day for peace. Many people who aren't working right now on the third shift, the great shift, many people are up now because this is the only time of day they can think. There are people who are particularly challenged. They may have autism or apraxia, and they need the peace of this hour. Other people, artists, writers, painters, need no distractions. And this is the time of day that offers no distractions. I believe the great creativity, the books, the paintings, happens now, not at noon, not at noon. This is the time. It's also the time where we get to consider, imagine, debate conspiracies. This is because you can't think of a conspiracy in a rush. No conspiracy theories happen when you're in a big hurry, but they cannot be solved when we're in a big hurry either, can they? Right now, you're probably, if you consider it a moment, there are one or two conspiracy theories that haunt you, but they're only available to your mind, to your imagination at this time. They're not available at any other time of day. They're not, when you're at the lunch counter, you're not going to be reviewing conspiracies when you're at the line at McDonald's, maybe Wendy's, but not McDonald's. This is our time of day. When we get to be honest with each other, I have found in my life the later in the day, the more honest a person is. I doubt what you're going to say at noon, but you talk to me right now, I know what you're telling me is true. As you're considering the day and considering what I'm saying, immediately in your mind popped up one conspiracy that intrigues you, that you're haunted by, that you know is unsolved. All conspiracies are unsolved. The minute a conspiracy is solved, well, there's the truth, and we know that, and we move on. The reason you and I think about the Kennedy assassination, even though the files have been released, is because the files have not been released. And every hour, somebody else comes up with a plausible explanation, including the one I find the single most intriguing, which is that there were no shots fired on Dealey Plaza. There were no shots fired that day. A gentleman wrote a book about that. I have to get him on this show. I had him on about 6 months ago, but I have to get him on this show. Here's what his theory is, basically. He says there were no shots fired on Dealey Plaza that day. And he gives a lot of evidence for it. And one of the reasons he's able to give evidence is this is a guy who makes horror movies. He knows how to make blood appear, shots appear, bullet wounds appear on film. He says when he looks at Kennedy being shot, when he looks at those head wounds, he says it looks to him like the special effects of a horror film, the special effects of a bullet getting into hitting somebody and killing them. And then he explained why. On the Zapruder film, when Kennedy is hit in the forehead, puts his head there, and then leans back, the sun is reflected. There's a reflection of the sun. There's a flash of light on his forehead. And he says, that is a piece of foil. And that is what we use for special effects to show a bullet being shot. There's an exploding bladder of fake blood. But at the base of that exploding bladder of fake blood is a strip of aluminum foil, because it's a liquid. Needed to be kept in place, can't leak out. And when the blood is exploding, what you see behind it is a piece of foil. And he said that's what's there. And those are controlled remotely. He could have done it himself. His wife could have done it for whatever reason. What Jackie Kennedy was going back over the trunk to retrieve wasn't a piece of his brain, but it was that special effects device that had blown off, and that was going back, and she couldn't let anybody see that. And then they sped up. He says that that limo had a false back seat and that it tipped back into the trunk, and Kennedy went back into the trunk because he wanted to escape. He wanted it to end. He wanted his presidency to end and his legacy to be preserved. One of the reasons he sells this, he believes this, is he said for the wounds that supposedly happened, that back seat should have been covered in blood, and it was not. And his suit and his clothes all should have been covered in blood, and it was not. The only thing that was covered in blood was poor Jackie from the exploding special effects device with the red dye fake blood. It gets more bizarre. You ready? He said, then it was like, well, why did he do that? Why would Kennedy want to fake his own death? Why did he do that? The reason he did that is because of something he learned about Lincoln. Before Lincoln was murdered, Lincoln was not a really popular guy. And there were many forces in the United States government that wanted to get rid of Lincoln. Many. Because of the liberation of the slaves, the economy. There were many reasons that Lincoln was not popular at that moment in time. By being murdered, he became deified. Kennedy realized that if Lincoln had not died, he would not have been deified. He would have died with a long list of things that he had screwed up. But nobody knows about those things. Those are completely forgotten. Instead, the freeing of the slaves and the other good things he did, that was preserved because he was killed. All right? That's what Kennedy knew. He also knew that he had many, many powerful enemies. The CIA, he said he wanted to get rid of them. His father had made a deal with the Chicago mob, which helped get him elected. And then Bobby decided to go after the mob. Well, the mob wasn't real happy. He didn't deal with Castro in a way that made the mob happy and that made the casinos in Cuba reopen. He didn't pull that off. And it goes on. Russians, Cubans, there were many forces that were... And Lyndon Johnson and all of Texas. That's a long list of very powerful people. He did not want to be murdered and have his children and his family have to deal with that the rest of their lives. Instead, he decided that he was going to disappear. And the way to disappear was for him to appear to be murdered. Fell into the back seat, fell into the trunk, car speeds off, he's taken away. Where did he go? The author of this book speculated that he went to an island, you ready? Owned by Onassis. He went to an island owned by Onassis. And they had a deal. Okay. Well, and he says, and as a result, there were no shots fired that day. He also points out that people on the sidewalk, on the grassy knoll, people around the area did not seem to react as though there was a gunshot. These were Texans. They knew what a gun sounded like. They didn't react. They didn't dive. They didn't fall to the ground. Nobody fell to the ground. We don't know what or if Kennedy was killed, do we? No, we don't. We've never settled on that. And that's the conspiracy. The conspiracy continues and continues to be debated because we are not convinced of the truth. We have not settled on a truth. All right, good evening. This is The Other Side of Midnight. You and I are sharing this time with Father Drucker, Mark Adams of the Carolina, what is it? Carolina Convertible Tech, Catherine Collins, Barry G., Evelyn from Hudson County, Bill B., Wyatt Sharp, Sophia A., Drew S., Robert Young. These are a few of the Midnight Misfits that share this very special time of day with us. Now, tomorrow night, Wyatt Sharp, who's a 17-year-old student in Canada. I gave him an assignment. I said, now we hear all of this stuff about the wildfires in Canada, but I don't believe it's a wood-burning fire. My opinion, I don't think it's a wood-burning fire. I think these are chemical fires. I think these are industrial dumps on fire for whatever

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2: Conspiracy theories that haunt you. The more we learn about Jeffrey Epstein, you knew that phrase was going to come up. You knew that name was going to come up, didn't you? The more we learned about Jeffrey Epstein, the more insane it becomes. This was the busiest man who ever lived. This man had nothing but busyness all day and night. This guy was working 20 hours a day based on the fact that there were over 3 million pages of emails and facts and documents about Jeffrey Epstein. The fact that Pam Bondi, no fool, ran away from this. Cash Patel and Bongino, they quickly said, no, there was nothing wrong at that prison. No. And we could see there were frames missing. There was something so horrible there that there was a big lie at work. Big lie at work. Well, what was so horrible? And they all go, well, Trump. No, it wasn't Trump. That wasn't it. It was something more profound. Here was a man who was a B-minus student. We know nothing about Jeffrey Epstein's childhood, do we? Nothing. We know nothing about, we don't know where he was born, where he grew up. We knew he went and taught at a really good private school. But that only lasted about a year, maybe two. And then he disappeared. And then he, from the founder of the Limited, got $500 million. What? From the founder of the Limited, he got $500 million. Okay. And shortly thereafter, he got about $500 million from Leon Black, the founder of Apollo. Leon Black, brilliant Wall Street man. Equity purchaser, not a venture capitalist. He bought companies, huge companies, AMC Theaters, first investor in Sirius Satellite Radio, Michael C. Fina, Fortunoff, one of the other. Big companies, very successful, huge fund, Apollo Advisors. And they gave this guy money, a man with no credentials. The Wall Street types, the finance types say, we're not aware of any transactions done by Jeffrey Epstein. We're not aware of him having a presence on Wall Street. We have no idea how this happened. He was able to blackmail and hoodwink the smartest, richest people in America. Bill freaking Gates. Bill freaking Gates is going down to that cheeseball island to hang out. Bill Gates could hang out at a nice place. He could hang out at a Ritz-Carlton in Manhattan. I don't know why he needed to go to a cheeseball island. But apparently what Epstein was able to do was convince the rich and powerful to hang around until he caught them doing something. But it couldn't have just been a blackmail deal. That'd be way too sloppy, way too petty. It had to be specific. He needed very specific people involved to get information, backdoors to their computer software, extortion for a reason. It couldn't just be extortion. There had to be a goal, which means he had to be working for a Mr. Big. Israel, some other country. We don't know. We don't know. Conspiracy theories, the ones that intrigue you. Here's my phone number. I want you to take the time to explain why you feel about these things. 800-848-9222. 800-848-9222 in just seconds on the other side of midnight.
3: 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Here's Jake Novak.
4: December 1932, with anti-Semitism reaching a fever pitch in Germany, especially in the universities, Nobel-winning physicist Albert Einstein decides to leave the country permanently. It should be noted that he made this decision several months before the Nazis gained a strong showing in the 1933 parliamentary elections.

0: Einstein bounced around the world a bit and considered living in some other European countries, including England, but he finally decided to settle in Princeton, New Jersey. He was hired as a professor at the new Advanced Institute in that town and not Princeton University, where some lingering old-school anti-Semitism may have barred his hiring at any rate. While he wasn't a hands-on participant in the Manhattan Project that led to the building of the first nuclear weapon, he acted as a mentor and inspiration to many of the scientists who did. Had he decided to emigrate to another country, who knows how the war would have turned out.
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0: Jim, welcome to the other side of midnight. Hi, Jim.
1: Hi, Walter. As far as conspiracy theories, I believe in a lot of them, you know. As far as Kennedy, I think there was two shots. I think in the Zapruder film, you show his head going in two different directions. Epstein, I believe he was murdered. If anybody with half a brain realized he was murdered, I don't believe he's still alive. UFOs, I definitely believe the UFOs. There's too much evidence to disprove that. Ghosts, yes, I've had experiences with that myself. I bought a haunted farmhouse up
0: in New York. Tell me about the ghosts.
1: The ghosts? Absolutely. We bought a 1860s farmhouse, and I was in contract on another house. And we passed this house, and we said, oh, God, imagine if we could buy something like that, you know, a beautiful farm. 3 weeks later, we found the farm. I didn't even know it was the same farm. I found it online at an incredible price. Called the realtor, didn't answer, called me back. He started telling me about the farm. I said, is that the right price? He's like, oh, yeah. I said, anything bad ever happened there? Flood, you know, murders, like the Amityville Horror House? He goes, oh, no. But it was in contract already. It was only on the market for 2 days. I said, well, you didn't get us off the market. He goes, oh, but they didn't send me a deposit. I said, well, you don't have a contract. You have a big maybe, you know. So I said, listen, sell it to me. You get the whole commission. You get a contract out of Connecticut. Long story short, we went up there the next day. I made a little better offer. We bought the farm. But before I went to go see the farm, he gave us the key code. We got there before he did. So we went inside the farmhouse. It was empty for 2 years. The previous owner passed 2 years previous. And we're in the farmhouse, and we're upstairs. It's all hardwood floors, and we hear footsteps. And, you know, we're not moving. We hear footsteps. Like, that's kind of weird, you know. So the realtor came, and we're like, Barney, who's here? He's like, nobody. House is vacant for 2 years. I'm like, we heard footsteps. Oh, you know, farms make old, you know, old houses make noises. Anyway, I'm looking at the realtor pictures before the closing, and you could see absolutely clear a little old lady looking out the master bedroom window. Like, oh, my God, look at that. And that was his photos, you know. So at the closing, we said we thought the house was empty. They're like, oh, yeah, it was. And I show the people the pictures who sold us the farm because they bought it from this woman. Oh, my God, that's Marge Secrest. That's Marge Secrest. Send me that picture. You could clearly see this woman looking out the master bedroom window. So anyway, the first night we spent in the house, about 2 o'clock in the morning, my American Bulldog, she got up and she started growling in the corner of the bedroom and all the hair went up on her back. And I calmed her down. My other dog started going crazy. And we said prayers in the house. And nothing ever happened. A few things here and there, nothing bad, though. And here's another thing. That woman was like a pillar of the community, her and her husband. He was a judge and a school teacher and a farmer, and she was on the board of ed. They just named the auditorium after her. I've been going to different churches, finding the right church for me. And I met this, like, sort of eccentric pastor who I really liked. And we started going to this little church. Would have never went there any other way. Then he asked me to tell my testimony as a Christian, and I did. I told him about the farm. He goes, Mark Secrest, do you know that this church still exists? Because Marge Secrest was the choir director here, and she left $100,000 to this church when she passed. Now my wife is charge of the choir team, and she's up there singing. And I don't believe this stuff happens by accident, you know. But I've had bad things too. I was going to buy a house, but I buy and sell houses a little bit. This house they were doing satanic worship in,
0: of course.
1: And that house involved murder down the road from someone who bought it that I knew.
0: You didn't buy that.
1: And if you, I know, but that's another story. The house was for sale very cheap. And I called the guy, and he's like, it was a four-bedroom house on a half an acre with a trout stream. I'm like, it was on Craigslist for $17,000. So I called the guy. I'm like, is that the right price? Oh, yeah. I said, you know, the roof, the furnace. Oh, yeah, yeah, it's all good. He goes, I'll even take $12,000. I'm like, really? I got to see this house. Same thing. He gave me the key code. I took my granddaughters there with me. Opened the door. Now, there's no neighbors here, just a little cemetery next to the house. And opened the door, start walking up the steps, and right on the ceiling in the loft is a big red pentagram drawn on the ceiling. I'm like, oh, that's not good.
0: It gets worse. Yeah?
1: It gets a lot worse. So my granddaughter turns to the left, and she screams, ah, it's a devil house, and she runs down the steps. I look to the left. There's a big statue of a Baphomet. You know what that is?
0: Yeah. Oh, my God.
1: And a satanic altar.
0: Oh, my God. You figured they would have had the sense to take that out before showing the house, before an open house. They figure out the satanic author. Jim, these are great stories. I am grateful that you called with these stories. I thank you for these conspiracy theories. You and I, conspiracy theories, ghost stories. This is our time. This is the time of day where we want to hear them. We have the time to hear them. And everybody has one. And these are urban campfire stories. That's what you and I get to talk about. My phone number is 800-848-9222, 800-848-9222. Urban campfire stories. My life started with an urban campfire story. When I was 3, I was dealing with a haunting. I'll share that with you coming up. Let's see, what are we going to talk about now? We're going to talk about more conspiracy theories. We got a lot going on. More conspiracy theories. And I have notes. You know why? Because I'm an actual professional talk show host. Oh, the insanity of ESPN. ESPN just fired one of their controversial contributors. I'm like, ESPN, anytime anybody causes any trouble, they fire them. They don't promote them. They don't turn promos. Yeah, in spoken word radio like this station that you're listening to right now with Walter Sterling, anytime I cause trouble or anybody else causes trouble, we make promos. It's the best thing that could possibly happen to us, right? I believe in a 4-day week. There was just a successful experiment in a European country where they concluded, you know what, we should go to a 4-day week. Germany, of all places, Germany, 4-day week. And, there are radio stations that don't believe anymore in giving traffic reports. Now, they might not seem like a big deal to you, but it's a big deal in radio. No, why would we give traffic reports if you can get it on your iPhone? Well, that isn't ever why we gave traffic reports. We gave traffic reports for a very different reason, and you and I will discuss that. Walter Sterling, The Other Side of Midnight from the Red Apple Audio Networks.
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5: ABC News, I'm Stephanie Officer. After 3 American service members were killed overseas this weekend, Senate Minority Leader Chuck Schumer Monday confirmed Senate Democrats will again force a vote on an Iran War Powers resolution this week.
6: This carnage is the bitter fruit of Trump's labor in Iran. Every second Trump prolongs his war is another second the lives of our men and women in uniform are in danger.
5: Hearings start Tuesday when a judge will decide if there's enough evidence to put singer David on trial in the killing and dismemberment of 14-year-old Celeste Rivas Hernandez. Well, you're never too old to live your dreams, as ABC's Sherry Preston reports.
7: A 105-year-old Navy veteran in the Rochester, New York area ticked an item off his bucket list over the weekend, skydiving out of a plane. Spurgeon Butch Carlson did a tandem jump Sunday afternoon for his birthday. Last year, for his 104th, he did his first horseback ride with his 99-year-old brother.
5: This is ABC News. Senate Minority Leader Chuck Schumer says Democrats plan on forcing another vote this week on an Iran War Powers resolution. Congress has voted more than 10 times on various war resolutions, but those have failed, with most Republicans in the House and Senate backing President Trump. A judge has temporarily stopped the proposed merger between Paramount and Warner Brothers.
8: A federal judge here in California has granted a temporary restraining order as part of a lawsuit filed by attorneys general in multiple states. The court order puts Paramount Skydance's acquisition of Warner Brothers on hold for 14 days and means a merger cannot go forward during that time. The states led by California are trying to block the deal, citing antitrust worries involving the $110 billion acquisition of Warner Brothers. The judge saying in the order that the states offered compelling evidence the combined companies will possess substantial market share in the wide-release theatrical distribution market. Alex Stone, ABC News, Los Angeles.
5: I'm Stephanie Officer, ABC News.
9: KMOX News, I'm Michael Calhoun. St. Louis Fire Chief Dennis Jankerson is explaining what happened over the weekend when the American flag was hung upside down accidentally at one of the firehouses. An off-duty firefighter was passing by, saw the flag, and immediately called the firehouse.
10: Three of the firefighters came outside right away, one military veteran, and, you know, these are proud people. They're proud of what they do. Brought it down, raised it back up.
9: Jackerson tells KMOX he is not making any excuses.
10: Unacceptable. In our manpower meeting this morning, which we hold every day of the year with all the battalion chiefs that are on duty that day and the deputy chief, first topic of discussion was proper flag etiquette. Next movement of the day was over to the academy, where we put out, again, reiterating our proper flag rules, United States flag rules.
9: Jackerson says he's pretty convinced all of his firefighters received the message of never allowing a mishap with the American flag. A bill regulating data centers in St. Louis City stalled during a special session.
11: The bill will be sent back to the Planning Commission after an amendment established an exemption process for data centers that cannot meet clean energy requirements. Alderwoman Ann Schweitzer is sponsoring the regulations bill, but voted against the exemption process, saying it weakens her bill compared to the original, where the city would fine the data centers.
12: In order to make industry happy, they weakened a regulation that is already possible and has already been a big compromise to make sure that it could happen.
11: Schweitzer says the change is so significant it requires the regulations go back before the Planning Commission, delaying the regulations indefinitely. Sean Malone, KMOX News.
9: It took less than 1 minute for Big Boy, the world's largest operating steam locomotive, to pass hundreds of people along its whistle stop tour in Webster Groves. Our Maria Kina was there as history passed by.
13: How long have you been out here so far?
14: Feels like 5 hours.
13: But really?
14: Like probably an hour maybe.
13: Have you ever seen Big Boy before?
14: I have not.
13: Are you a train fan?
14: You could say so.
15: Well, it's the first time I've ever seen Big Boy, so...

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0: 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I have seen pictures, nothing in person, though, so yeah. I think the in-person is more fun than the actual pictures.
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3: Looking at the forecast from meteorologist Dave Murray, overnight hours, clear sky, warm and humid, low 78 degrees. For Tuesday, sunshine in control, hot and humid, some spot storms too, high 95. For Tuesday night, partly cloudy, spot storms, winds turn to the north early in a low of 71. And for Wednesday and Thursday, it's going to be a lot cooler and less humid, some sunshine and a high both days of 84. I'm Michael Calhoun, KMOX News.
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12: This is Show Me Today, the voice of Missouri. I'm Bill Pollack. Coming up, a documentary on the renaissance of the Missouri River, focusing in on cleaning it up, music, taking care of it. Also, let's get the kids out and get them one more summer fun break before school hits. We'll have Sarah Schaefer, the editor from Rural Missouri Magazine, with a couple of kid-friendly trips to take in-state. And as you're hitting the road for those summer vacations, you got to take care of your car. We'll talk with our car expert, David Finkelstein, on how to look out for your brakes. All right, so I think some good news coming out of SEC football media days in Tampa, where Mizzou head coach Eli Drinkwitz spoke on Monday. Of course, we've been waiting and following Ahmad Hardy, the running back who suffered a gunshot wound to his upper leg attending a concert in Mississippi. Here's what Coach Drinkwitz had to say.
13: Ahmad has been medically cleared from the bullet that struck him. He is on the road to recovery. The bullet did strike a bone in his body, and that has been fully healed and cleared. And today was his first day back towards a full recovery.
12: All right, and so quite not, and I don't know if Coach Drink is just being cautious in terms of setting expectations, but a little unclear on when and if he can play football.
13: We do anticipate that this return to play protocol could take anywhere between 5 to 8 weeks. And at the end of the 8 weeks, we still don't know what his recovery will be from is he the same Ahmad Hardy that was last year? My anticipation and what I've seen, the way he's attacked his rehab, he's going to be a better Ahmad Hardy.
12: All right. So, yes, he can play, but they're going to go through this process for the next 8 weeks and then reevaluate. So, I know that they do a great job at Mizzou in rehabbing and getting people ready, and this is a unique situation for Ahmad Hardy.
13: We do not know exactly what the return to play progression is because there's not a lot of literature and data on this, but we are utilizing our medical team along with our athletic performance team and nutrition to approach this at a very good pace.
12: All right. So kind of vague, providing some details, but again, kind of vague. You know, Hardy rushed for 1,649 yards, 16 touchdowns last season, and he finished second among all FBS players in rushing. And the football is secondary. You want him to recover, which he is. You want him to get healthy. But you think not just for this football season, but what does his career look like moving forward? And he certainly had a high trajectory, and hopefully he does recover and they get him back to where he can pursue his dreams, his football dreams, beyond the University of Missouri. I think he certainly, before this took place, had aspirations and certainly projections to be in the NFL, and you want to see that for him. So that's, I'm cautiously optimistic, and of course we're all pulling for him. 44 days away from opening kickoff for the Mizzou Tigers, and I don't know if Hardy will be on the field, but you know this kid's work ethic. He's going to bust his tail, and you expect him to be out there as soon as he can, and he'll be healthy and ready to go. And it's great that Mizzou is keeping a watchful eye over him. All right, well, let's get into our program. Cooper's Landing, Boathenge Music, and River Cleanups create a renaissance, and that's soon going to be featured in a documentary. Jim Karpowitz tells Ashley Bird it's a story about how the Missouri River has again become a cool place to hang out, thanks to music and locals dedicated to keeping it clean. We'll do that next here on Show Me Today, the Voice of Missouri.
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12: All right, we're back on Show Me Today, the Voice of Missouri. And as promised, Ashley Bird has our next segment on a documentary that is focusing on a Missouri River Renaissance. She's with Jim Karpowitz.
20: But it occurred to me that a real transformation has occurred in people's perception of the Missouri River. You know, 25 years ago, people really didn't embraced the Missouri River as a recreational resource. I mean, people thought of it as dirty, unclean, unsafe, and really avoided it. And in the past 20 years, that has really changed. Now there's lots of people recreating on the river, and a lot of that has to do with sort of a river culture that sort of emerged at Providence Bend or in the vicinity of Cooper's Landing. A really interesting music scene developed there, with a lot of people writing and playing their own music, as well as some really powerful non-for-profits, Missouri River Relief being one of them, and Missouri River Cultural Conservancy. So we just thought that that was going to kind of a cool story to tell, to let people know that, you know, this little corner of the world, our little section of the river, has a real transformation of how people perceive the Missouri River.
0: So you're basically updating the cultural history of the river. You're updating to say, you know, now in the past 20 years, like you said, that folks are enjoying it in different ways. Now, those of us in mid-Missouri know Cooper's Landing as a hangout place, as a music place. What is so special about that bend?
20: You know, you could really delve back into, if you go into the original plat books, it was an old Spanish land grant. Somebody realized, you know, this is back before the United States was a country, that there was something special about this bend in the river. But I think that a lot of things came together at Cooper's Landing. One of them, of course, was Mike Cooper, who, you know, had a sort of a soft spot in his heart for, I don't want to say ne'er-do-wells, but for lots of different folks, a very welcoming attitude. Also, the Katy Trail passed right by there. And, of course, that wasn't as attractive for recreational people when it was a railroad, but all of a sudden there was bike access and the river opened up and there's this beautiful iron bridge. And I don't know if you're familiar with Boat Henge, the property right next to Cooper's, where they did a little boat sculpture. So it's just a lot of different things came together in that area. And that was where River Relief was born too. And River Relief was born 25 years ago and has become a real powerful non-for-profit doing work all up and down the Missouri River, all the way from South Dakota down to the confluence. So, and that all just kind of came together at Cooper's. So we just thought that might be a very interesting place to start a story.
0: For people who don't know Boat Henge, why don't you describe it for them?
20: Well, there's a fellow named Scott Nelton who had his sort of river name was Catfish. And he seemed to collect these old boats that would get holes in them. And so they were all piled up on this property. And Carl Arizio and his wife, Ann, inherited the property from his father. And they recommended that Scott, that they do something with these boats that was some sort of interesting. So they got a backhoe and they just planted them in the ground, kind of like Stonehenge. And Boat Henge was formed, and you know, it's clearly visible from the trail. It's a short walk from Cooper's, and everybody gets a kick out of it. It's sort of
0: it's on T-shirts and
20: yeah, exactly.
0: It's sort of a cultural site
20: art project,
0: right? So
20: right, yeah,
0: you attribute a lot of this renaissance to the work of the Missouri River Relief and the Missouri River Cultural Conservancy. Tell me what they each have done. They might not toot their own horn, their own boat horn here, but tell me what you think that they have done to make this also help this renaissance happen.
20: Well, I'll start with the Missouri River Cultural Conservancy, because I'm not quite as familiar with them as I am with River Relief, who I'm very involved with. But the Cultural Conservancy was kind of an idea of Mike Cooper and some others to kind of preserve the unique musical scene. He didn't want anybody to play covers. He just wanted them to play original music. The Missouri River Cultural Conservancy started doing recording sessions down at Cooper's Landing, some of them quite good. And all of those materials are now in the State Historical Society of Missouri, freely accessible to anybody. They can access the all of the different recordings. And the recordings, there's, you know, 14 years of people playing music down in Coopers that are now housed at the State Historical Society. So that's kind of a cool resource. As far as Missouri River Relief goes, and I was one of the people involved in the founding of that. We just, after the floods of 93 and 95, it, you know, there was stuff all over those river bottoms, and we just decided, me and a bunch of other sort of river rats decided maybe it was time to pick it up. And we just received an amazing response. The first cleanup, which was based in Easley, Missouri, which is just downstream from Coopers, we had maybe over 400 people, and it was really quite amazing. And what was kind of the magic sauce in that is we got boats, because you can't clean up big rivers without big boats. So we managed to procure some boats from some sponsors, and that fleet has continued to this day. In fact, they're all parked in my backyard here. I'm kind of close to Coopers. You know, I got quite a collection of boats. But having that fleet has allowed River Relief not only to do river cleanups all up and down the river, like I say, as far as South Dakota, but also has allowed them to do educational opportunities. They're just off today. I saw them loading up boats this morning to do a Days on the River thing, where it's sort of a summer camp for kids that they're doing out of the Catfish Katie's boat ramp. And previously in the month of June, they were doing mornings at the river, which is kind of a preschool for kids under five and their parents or grandparents. And you know, it's just really a great event. They bring all kinds of exhibits in. You know, they have a theme. One day the theme was turtles. The next day it was birds. And they have all kinds of exhibits. And it's an opportunity for state agencies and federal agencies like the Missouri Department of Conservation and the Fish and Wildlife Service that would like to engage with the public but often don't sort of have the bandwidth to make that happen. They bring booths down and can connect with the public in ways that they couldn't in sort of purely governmental things. So that's kind of River Relief in a nutshell. It's a fabulous organization. I'm very, very proud to have been a part of it. And now I'm proud I get to make a little film about its origins.
0: You're listening to Show Me Today, The Voice of Missouri. We're talking to Jim Karpowitz, who is producing a documentary right now titled Missouri River Renaissance, with the help of a Missouri Humanities Council grant, to talk about some of the neat stuff that has been developed, been done alongside with and on the Missouri River over the past recent decades. Tell us a little bit about what you're planning. You've got the money now. You're going to make this documentary. What's the timeline on this?
20: Well, we would like to have Missouri River Relief has a 25th anniversary celebration down at Coopers, and I think that is October 10th. So the timeline is to have something to share at that, but that might be a shorter version with a longer version a little farther down the road for possible broadcast. I do have relationships with some PBS affiliates and usually can find something to fit into a broadcast slot. But, you know, we have been working on this for a while, so it's nice to have some resources to be able to do some real professional post-production and stuff. But we've shot several musical performances, and, of course, we've shot cleanups and kids' events, and we may get into filming some of the Missouri River 340, this race that goes from Kansas City to St. Charles. But so we're picking up all these pieces, and of course, in the process, we're doing interviews with all of the early pioneers of Cooper's Landing. I'm still trying to track down Mike Cooper. He's currently doing a safety boat for this Missouri River. These guys are trying to run the entire river to set the speed record. So Mike's somewhere up in North Dakota on that mission, but hopefully we'll get him. But we've talked to lots of local musicians and lots of it is an interesting conundrum, because I've got to figure out how to link this music scene with this environmental activist scene. And it sounds like a stretch, but it's really not, because they're very intricately connected. So there's always been a river scene. I mean, people have have played and recreated on those sandbars forever. It's just, it just seems like kind of, especially maybe with the, you know, of course, Mike Cooper has sold Cooper's Landing, and there's a new building, that is actually done. Mm-hmm. I mean, I think they were into it this weekend. So it's changing down there, but we wanted to kind of touch on the past a little bit to kind of honor what happened and then kind of look towards the future. So it's a good time to be telling that story.
0: Thank you, Jim Karpowitz, and thank you for being on our show, Show Me Today.
20: Well, I sure appreciate the opportunity. Thanks a bunch. It was fun.
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12: Sub Missouri, I'm Bill Pollack, and Sarah Schaefer, editor of Rural Missouri Magazine, is with us. Hope your summer is going well so far.
1: I am doing great, Bill. Yes, it's it feels great to have the summer started, and scary to see the end is almost there.
12: Yeah, I was talking with

0: some friends, and they, I think this was like a week after their kids were out of school, and they're like, the kids are bored. I'm like, what? It's one weekend and they're looking for something to do? So we have some featured destinations. If your kids, even if they made it longer than a week before getting bored, they're probably getting ready and like, hey, what can I do? You might want to get them out of the house. Sarah has put together a great list from Rural Missouri Magazine about where you can head with the kiddos and have some fun.
1: Yes, and many of these, I have an 8-year-old daughter, and so many of these we have experienced ourselves, so I can highly recommend them.
0: Is she bored yet, or is she still doing all right?
1: Oh, she's doing all right for now, but yeah. it is that transition area. So we are in the thick of summer school and camps. So she would prefer to be going to the places that we're going to talk about today.
0: Yeah. Yeah. All right. Well, this one sounds fun in Wright City. Big Joel's Safari Petting Zoo and Educational Park.
1: Yes, so this is a wonderful place. So this is one of those places I had slowly heard more and more about, and then once I went there, I totally understood the magic. So Joel and Mimi Klinger, the owners of it, opened it in 2012, and so they basically built a zoo in their backyard. So Joel had always dreamed of being a zookeeper. He went and played football for Mizzou and then played some arena football, but like his goal was to own a zoo. And so that's what he and Mimi have done. They have over 65 different types of animals literally in their backyard.
0: Gosh, it must be a big backyard.
1: It is. It is. And what's really cool and what makes this different from, you know, our other wonderful zoos in the state is that you get to feed almost all of them. And so these are all animals that can be petted and can be fed by hand. You know, they have little scoops that you can pick up food when you walk in and feed all of the animals. And so just the experience of being able to be right across the fence from a camel or goats or capybaras, I mean, kids just go wild there.
0: Oh, yeah. Yeah. And once they know there's food, you've made a friend for life, too. Yeah.
1: Yes. And it's just, and it's wonderful because it, I mean, it is very large to have all of these animals, but it's also contained. So as a parent, it is nice because you can just let your kids run and they have jungle gyms and all kinds of fun things for your children to do there. So it is low stress for parents and high fun for children.
0: Yeah. All right. No doubt. All right. What about the Missouri Institute of Natural Science in Springfield?
1: Yes. So this is, you know, for those parents who want to do a little education along with fun this summer, is this is an amazing museum. And so it is it was founded and ran by a paleontologist from Missouri. And he just really wanted a natural sciences museum in Missouri because we don't have one. And so he opened one. And so everything from dinosaur bones to fossils to gems. There's a lot on mining history. I mean, it's just really, you know, all things that you can see. And what's amazing is it's free. So you can stop by for 20 minutes. You can be there for a couple hours. But it's just so much. And again, a lot of hands-on activities for kids and just things that they won't see anywhere else.
0: You know, I never had an appreciation for dinosaur. This is really odd. I've never had an appreciation for it until I got older, but I took my daughter to a trip, this is years ago, to Chicago, and was showing her, this is my hometown, and I showed her the Field Museum, and I said, it's all right there. I said, you know, they've got dinosaurs and stuff like that. And I said, that stuff just never interested me as a kid. And I'm standing there, I said, wait a minute. I said, you've never seen a dinosaur. And now here we actually have where you can go and see dinosaurs and fossils here in Missouri. And as I've gotten older, I'm fascinated by that. So I can't wait to make a trip there.
1: Yeah. And this one, I mean, when you walk in, what you see immediately is Henry, which is the believed to be 40% larger than any other Triceratops ever discovered. And it's in Missouri, and you can go see it for free.
0: Yeah. Oh.
1: But this, and so, again, the founder of the museum, he and a team found about 50% of Henry's bones in Wyoming, brought them all back to Missouri, cleaned them, and then used 3D printing and other technology to create the 50% they didn't find that's probably gone to the times. And so you walk in, and boom, here's this huge Triceratops. So, like you said, Bill, anyone, that's the kind of things that will make kids love dinosaurs.
0: Yeah, for sure. Sarah Schaefer is joining us. She's the editor of Rural Missouri Magazine. Tell us about the magazine and Missouri Electric Co-ops.
1: Yes. So Missouri Electric Cooperatives provide our magazine to their members. So we mail to about 600,000 people across the state every month. So we are a monthly magazine. And really, we are a rural lifestyle magazine where we just try to find all of the wonderful things and celebrate everything that makes rural Missouri special. So we feature restaurants, we feature road trip ideas, we feature personality profiles of just the wonderful people who make up the fabric of Missouri. So it's a super fun job, and we know our readers appreciate it because they get to find out about these things that are like next door that they maybe just didn't even know about.
0: Yeah, and we're sharing it with you, our Show Me Today listener. In one of your recent issues, you did a petting zoo roundup. We were just talking about Big Joel's Safari Petting Zoo, but you did a petting zoo roundup around rural Missouri. That's cool.
1: Yeah, that's in our June issue. And again, we knew it's going to be summertime. We want to find stuff to do with the kids. And so we rounded up all kinds of drive-through experiences, animal experiences where you can, you know, hold sloths or pet capybaras. So we have that list on in our June issue and on our website. But I'm sure there's one close by to anyone who's listening.
0: Yeah, all those drive-through safaris are fun. Yeah,
1: they are. They're really fun.
0: All right. If your kids are bored and they're looking for stuff to do, we have the answers with Rural Missouri Magazine in Appleton City, the Carousel in Appleton City.
1: Yes, this is such a special thing for a small town. So Appleton City, Western Missouri, West Central Missouri, just about 1,000 people. And one of the very special people who live in that town, Linda Lampkin, she bought a carousel that was from one of the traveling carnivals and set it up permanently in Appleton City so people can come ride it. And so this was a carousel. It's got 10 horses and 8 other animals that kids can ride. She repainted it, fixed everything that was broke, added new mirrors, and now it is just right down in Appleton City. Typically runs in the summer, but kids can just hop on and enjoy a ride. I mean, talk about nostalgia. And, you know, as less carnivals make their way across the countryside, this is a great opportunity for kids to have some of that magic.
0: Yeah, what is it about carousels that just still mean so much to families?
1: I mean, I think because even if you have never ridden one, you know what they are. And so just the fun of being able to be, you know, to pick your animal, pick your horse, and they're so beautifully done. And this one is, I mean, it is a beautiful, beautiful carousel. And how we actually found out about it was in our 2024 Best of Rural Missouri contest, which you and I've talked about before, Bill. It won for Best Kid-Friendly Attraction in 2024. And so that's how we found out about this wonderful thing and have shared it with our readers.
0: Our final stop on the Family Fun Tour in Missouri. I've been here a couple times. It's a great place. Gardener's Orchard in Brighton.
1: Oh, it is such a wonderful place. Now, I will say, we'll start out with, they are not open currently, so plan ahead for this fall. They will reopen. So this is a working farm owned by a fantastic family that actually immigrated from Romania to southern Missouri. They have 10 children, most of whom work at Gardener's Orchard, but they have apples and peaches, and they do strawberries in the spring, and then pumpkins and sunflowers and wildflowers in the fall. And so it's one of those places you'll take your kids, you'll get beautiful photos. They will have so much fun because it's like they've got corn pits and jumping pads and mega slides, racing, corn mazes. I mean, any fall fun, you're going to be able to have it at Gardner's.
0: Yeah, yep, no doubt. All right, great stuff. Rural Missouri Magazine, if you're not a member of Missouri Electric Co-ops, you can still dig into this magazine, right, Sarah?
1: Yes, so our website is ruralmissouri.org, and so you can find previous issues of the magazine on there, and then we'd also love to send it to you if you are not a member, so you can subscribe for $20 a year or $45 for 3 years. You can find all of that on our website, but again, there we just really try to find those places that you may not know about, and then you can go support your friends and neighbors across the state.
0: I need to have you on again soon, because before we know it, the Missouri State Fair is going to be here. And We need to talk about that. So I'm sure you guys are involved with that, huh? I mean, that's
1: right
0: in your wheelhouse.
1: Yes, we have a building at the State Fair, the Missouri Electric Cooperatives building, where we have all kinds of fun stuff, both on the electric cooperative side and then also lots of Rural Missouri Magazine fun. And so, yes, we love the State Fair.
0: All right. Yeah, we'll catch up soon, Sarah. This is Show Me Today, the voice of Missouri.
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0: This is Show Me Today, the voice of Missouri. 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
10: Always good to be with you, Bill.
0: Let's start with EVs and hybrids. Why are these vehicles so much more complicated to repair after a crash than our traditional gas-powered cars?
10: Yeah, great question. And we even need to add to that pile, and that's a lot of the newer vehicles are being manufactured with aluminum bodies, aluminum structures, and that too adds to the complexity because a lot of body shops aren't set up for working on aluminum-bodied vehicles. So that's another concern we need to share with the audience. But the fact of the matter is, these rolling vehicles with hybrid technology and EV, of course, battery-powered vehicles, it's adding to this level of complexity, adding to the level of safety concerns. Some of the issues, Bill, we're finding, number one, a lot of body shops, a lot of technicians around the country aren't certified. They're not trained. They don't have the skills or they don't have the proper equipment in some of these body shops to work in these vehicles. Consequently, well, it's sort of leaving individuals to a point where they're struggling trying to find a shop to take care of crash, reconstruction, paint work, making the vehicles run as they did prior to an accident. And the insurance companies are recognizing that fact as well. It's causing rates to be higher. It's sort of a snowball effect. Bill, if a vehicle's at a body shop, and if the estimates, well, let's say, oh, the body shop suggests they can get the car back on the road, let's say, in a week. Well, in many instances, the insurance company's paying for a loaner car. But if it turns out they can't find the parts, of course, I'm referring to the body

0: Central Ohio's biggest food and music celebration is back. 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
2: Sort of drives itself going down the road. We're seeing systems where they have automatic lane keep assist, where the vehicle stays in its own lane. Pedestrian detection, bicycle detection, all these new electronic gadgets, they're fantastic, but they all could be compromised as a result of even a minor accident. Even hitting a big pothole in the road could cause problems with these safety systems.
3: How important is it for people to consider where certified repair facilities are located before they buy an EV or hybrid?
2: Another great question, Bill. The fact of the matter is, you know, it all impacts that level of safety. So if you're concerned about safety, and I think it's fair to say the majority of the motorists are out here, if you're concerned about selling that car down the road or having a family member, a loved one, drive that vehicle, and some of these safety systems aren't working 100% as it did when it left the factory, yeah, it is a big issue. As a consumer, you need to work with your insurance provider. In many cases, actually now more than ever, we're finding insurance representatives, the guys who write the estimates and so forth, they're tied in with a lot of these shops. They know which ones are best suited to address these problems.
3: David Finkelstein is our new car expert. He joins us weekly here on Show Me Today. Unlike a flat tire or a dead battery, brake problems often develop slowly. Why are they so easy for us to miss, and what are some of the early warning signs?
2: Yeah, again, some great thoughts to share with the listeners. You know, I use the example when I ran the auto shop for over 50 years. It's like when your shock absorbers on your car go out. They go out so gradually over a period of years and years. And then all of a sudden you have new shock absorbers installed, and it's like, oh, wow, this car drives great. It hasn't driven this well in years. As the consumer, it may be transparent. What I'm referring to is when brakes go out. So you as a driver, you as the motorist, the owner of the vehicle, of course, you want to have the brakes periodically checked. That's important. Be sensitive to the pedal travel. If the pedal seems like it's going down further than it normally does, of course, stopping distance, that needs to be taken into consideration. Any unusual noises that you might hear when you apply the brakes. And if you put the brakes on, Bill, and the car tends to want to pull to one side or the other, again, red flag, this could suggest your early signs of a brake problem. And then we also have a situation, we ran into this a lot of times over the years at the garage. People have their, well, I don't know where this term came from. They call it their emergency brake. It's really not an emergency brake. It's the parking brake. But if they don't use it, they don't exercise the components, well, when they finally need to use that parking brake, it may not work because the parts are sitting dormant. The parking brake components, Bill, they're under the car. You're suspect to road salts, chemicals on the road, or asphalt and rocks, mud, well, rust over a period of years. And if it's not being used, I can guarantee you that parking brake system will not activate. So periodically, hey, use your parking brake. It's in your best interest. So these are things people need to be aware of if they're driving a vehicle and they're not using their parking brake. And again, they need to be sensitive on how their brakes are functioning on their particular vehicle.
3: David, we spoke a couple of times last week about the bill that Governor Keough signed, raising the speed limit in some rural areas from 70 to 75. As mm-hmm. our speeds increase, do we put more and more stress on our brakes? Does it put more stress on them, needing yes. to slow down from 75 as opposed to 65 or 60?
2: Yeah, it's called the law of physics, Bill. And

0: we're pushing the envelope on that. You definitely need more stopping distance.
1: But do the brakes wear down? I mean, if you're driving at higher speeds more often, do your brakes wear down quicker?
0: They absolutely do. And, you know, again, you bring up an excellent point to the audience. The fact is, if you drive a car more aggressively, if you tend to have a lead foot, you're always standing on the accelerator, you're always standing on the brake. Well, in those instances, if you find that your mechanic, your shop people tell you, you know, you're going to need new brakes on your car coming up, maybe this week, maybe in 2 months, if they're getting down to a point they're going to need to be replaced, you often have the option, Bill, to upgrade your brakes. If you just drive your car around town, you're going to the grocery store, you're picking up your prescriptions. Well, the fact is, you can go with the standard brakes, standard replacement brakes that probably are more in line with your pocketbook. But if you have a heavy foot, you might want to have that discussion with your brake mechanic, because you have options to get to upgrade your brake system on your vehicle.
1: All right, when we go to the brake shop and we know we need them, I'll say them in the brakes and in general terms, and then they start throwing things out, oh, your pads, and we got to turn your rotors, we got to grind this. What exactly do we need, and what should we be listening for? What are some key words we should hear from our shop owners before we make decisions on what we're doing with our brakes?
0: I think it's fair to say it's on a case-by-case situation. If they throw some extra things that you're a little suspect out with your thought process and processing what they're telling you, yeah, at that point you need to get a second opinion. But you need to sit down and work with them. Hopefully that's a shop that you've dealt with in the past, and they know you, you know them, and you can kind of feel it out, picking up their body language. If they seem to want to be selling you a bill of goods, Bill, it's no different than having a guy come to your house and work on your heater, your air conditioner, your dryer, your stove, you know, your appliance technician. If they seem to be selling you something that, well, raises an eyebrow, again, try to get a second opinion if you can. I want to share with everyone, the newer cars today, in most cases, there's warning lights, there's sensors, all these different devices that will alert the driver that there may be something suspect with the car's braking system. You'll have sort of an early warning. It doesn't work all the time, but in many cases it does. This is the first sign to bring it in, have it looked at. We didn't see these warning lights and these extra, well, shall we say, bits of caution to share with the driver in the past, but this is something that's built in with a lot of the newer systems.
1: Now, do we have to be wary that that's just the dealership or the automaker that's saying, you know what, we need to change these brakes quicker than what they really need to be. Let's have this light turn on, and you could still get X number of miles out of it, but let's turn it on. Maybe we'll get these people in here to spend a little more money with us. See, I'm always skeptical of that stuff.
0: Yeah, exactly. And that's, again, where a second opinion might be in your best interest going forward, because, you know, you can get an estimate for a brake job that could be $200, $300, $400, and then another shop down the road wants to take advantage of you. And, you know, they may want to come up with an estimate that's in the thousands of dollars. It's certainly realistic. Today's braking systems, they're designed with not only with mechanical parts, hydraulic parts, but then we put in the equation electronics as well. Electromechanical braking systems used on today's cars. Yeah, it's not going to be like, well, you know, 20 years ago, you can have a brake job done for $200. Today, it's going to be more costly.
1: David Finkelstein, when he's not looking out for you and your safety, he's driving around new cars, and then he writes about them. And where can people find your reviews?
0: You can go on MyCNews, C as in car, MyCNews.com. Community News Publishing publishes a couple of newspapers here in the state of Missouri. Their articles are in there with car reviews, and yeah, check it out. I think the listeners might be interested in seeing what I have to say.
1: Yeah, we do, that's for sure. All right, well, we'll talk with you next week. David Finkelstein is our new car expert. This is Show Me Today, the voice of Missouri.
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1: As we wrap up here on Show Me Today, the voice of Missouri, did you get the opportunity to see Union Pacific's legendary Big Boy? It's making its way across the state, part of this coast-to-coast tour celebrating America's 250th. Only 8 of these steam locomotives remain. And this is the only one that still runs under its own steam. They were used in World War II. Massive freight trains. It was in St. Louis on Sunday. I think they cut the visit short because of the heat, making its way to Herman, stopped over in Jefferson City, going through California, and I think finishes up in Kansas City tomorrow. So what a piece of history there. I'm Bill Pollack. 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
14: ABC ABC News. I'm Stephanie Officer. Federal authorities in New York City.

0: City are investigating a terrifying attack outside a federal building in Manhattan Monday morning when Andrew Arabaca, a former U.S. soldier, is accused of setting a fire and injuring three as part of what officials call an anti-government attack. ABC's Aaron Katursky.
1: Arabaca immediately grabbed by federal police, wrestled to the ground, and taken into custody. The FBI says they located anti-ICE literature along with two pellet guns from which the suspect fired several shots. 26 Federal Plaza houses immigration court where masked ICE agents have been making arrests. It has been a focal point of protests over the president's immigration crackdown.
0: Arabaca remains in police custody and is likely to face federal charges. Following President Trump's threats to place tariffs on Canada over wildfire smoke, Ontario Premier Doug Ford appeared frustrated Monday, suggesting Trump should offer up help for the nearly 200 wildfires burning.
2: Maybe President Trump would offer his closest allies and friends some support rather than sit there.
0: According to the New York Times and newly unsealed documents, the Trump administration has sought telephone records for reporters and their relatives.
3: The subpoenas mark an escalation in the Department of Justice's investigation after the New York Times reported about security concerns related to the new Qatari-donated Air Force One. Lawyers for the New York Times called the timing of the subpoenas, quote, deeply troubling, and alleged that the Department of Justice violated their own guidelines by waiting a week to notify the paper about the subpoenas. A federal judge is hearing arguments later this week about quashing the original subpoenas sent to the reporters to testify about the sources of their reporting. Peter Haralambos, ABC News.
0: Ford is recalling nearly 400,000 vehicles because the second row seat may move unexpectedly. It covers certain aviators and explorers. A warm-up jacket worn by Wilt Chamberlain during the 1972 NBA Finals, a teen bought at an Oregon thrift store, has now sold at auction for nearly 90 grand. I'm Stephanie Officer, ABC News.
4: KMOX News, I'm Michael Calhoun. A bill regulating data centers in St. Louis City has to go back to the Planning Commission after significant amendments were approved by the Board of Aldermen. The amendments create a process to exempt data centers from meeting clean energy standards if they apply for and receive a waiver. Alderwoman Ann Schweitzer sponsors the bill but opposed the amendment and says it could be a lengthy process to get the bill back from the Planning Commission.
5: Some of the amendments that were made today really do require further review from staff and from the City Councilor's office as to whether or not they're legal, whether or not it's something that the city could enforce through zoning regulations.
4: The waiver would come from and be approved by the Board of Public Service. Asked if she believes the Board of Public Service would be in the tank for data centers who apply, Schweitzer countered, how did the Armory proposal go?
6: This group of firefighters that are involved, they're all hard workers, proud to call themselves St. Louis City firefighters. So it's kind of grown a life and legacy of its own.
4: St. Louis Fire Chief Dennis Jankerson tells KMOX the incident over the weekend where the American flag was flying upside down at one of the firehouses was an accident.
7: Chief Jankerson says there was no malice and it was not intentional.
6: I'll take the fault. I'll take the hit, but I'll do my very best to make sure it doesn't happen again. And I'm pretty sure they got my feelings on what happened over the weekend.
7: Someone made a social media post about the flag. An off-duty firefighter saw the flag while he was passing by and called the firehouse. They immediately corrected the mistake then.
6: I really appreciate the people watching our homes, taking a look. And, you know, it's, I hate to use the term, it is what it is, but we had a kerfluffle. It's fixed. It was discussed. I'm sure we're not going to have another kerfluffle for some time.
7: Maria Aquina, KMOX News.
4: A big fan of Amendment 5 to eliminate the Missouri state income tax and replace it with higher and broader sales taxes is Attorney General Catherine Hanaway. On the Chris and Amy show, she was asked about the major fail Kansas had doing this.
8: Kansas went into it all at once. And that's the thing that people should know, is that this is very gradual. It's only as we replace the income tax gradually that it goes away. And that's already been happening in Missouri. We just need to accelerate it.
4: Critics of Amendment 5 say ending the income tax benefits the wealthy while increasing sales taxes hurts the poor and struggling. There are some easy fixes to help more women when it comes to breast cancer screenings.
9: That's what Gateway to Hope, a breast health nonprofit, is saying after a first-of-its-kind study on breast cancer disparities. The study showed plenty of mammography capacity, but only about 56% is used. Only half of eligible city and county women in 2024 got a mammogram. Black women are nearly four times more likely to die from breast cancer in this region and more likely to face delayed treatment. Gateway to Hope is suggesting expanding access through extended hours, improved scheduling, transportation, and aligning existing resources with patient needs. Debbie Monterey, KMOX News.
4: Warm overnight, low 78 degrees for Tuesday. Sunshine, hot and humid, some spot storms, and a high of 95 degrees. I'm Michael Calhoun, KMOX News.
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19: This is America in the Morning from Westwood One. Good morning, I'm John Trout. It's Tuesday, July 21st, 2026. Here's what's coming up on America in the Morning.
20: The United States launches strikes on Iran for a 10th straight night as fears grow the conflict may spread further in the Middle East. I'm John Stolness in Washington.
21: President Trump has signed proclamations imposing a 50% tariff on most imports from Canada.
22: Our air has been poisoned.
21: I'm Jennifer Kane.
23: A lawyer for social media influencers Andrew and Tristan Tate says that they will fight extradition to the United Kingdom.
24: Andrew and Tristan are innocent.
23: I'm Lisa Dwyer.
25: Man who threw an incendiary device outside a federal building in Manhattan had axes and other ammo with him. I'm Clayton Neville.
26: According to AAA, the national average for a gallon of regular gasoline is back to $4. I'm Ed Donahue.
19: Tracking Bertha in the Gulf of America with states from Florida to Texas facing flooding. All ahead on America in the Morning. It's 7 after. U.S. Central Command said strikes were launched against targets inside Iran for a 10th straight night, with Iran focusing on hitting U.S. assets in Middle East allied countries and the potential for others to engage in hostilities increasing. Our John Stolness has more from Washington.
20: With fears the ongoing war between the U.S. and Iran will spread even further, Iranian-backed Houthi rebels in Yemen announced yesterday they were imposing a blockade on all ships from Saudi Arabia. The Saudis had been using the Red Sea as an alternative to the Strait of Hormuz. A Houthi blockade would likely force energy prices even higher. AAA says the average price of a gallon of gas surpassed $4 a gallon yesterday, back to the level seen at the start of the conflict. Speaking on Newsmax, Interior Secretary Doug Burgum says the Saudis and the United Arab Emirates are looking at alternative means of shipping.
27: Both of those countries are looking at major infrastructure projects to try to look at land-based pipeline and other solutions to be able to ship their product and get it onto the world market.
20: Iran continues to fire on ships that don't adhere to rules that take them closer to their shoreline, with another tanker attacked last night. The U.S. military hit targets that they hope will degrade Iran's ability to fire on ships as they pass through the strait. Speaking on News Nation, Republican Congressman Rich McCormick urges President Trump to step up the pressure.
28: Right now we're going tit for tat. I mean, if you look at it, they attack us, we attack them, but it's measured. I'm a big Clausewitzian warfare guy. I used to teach evolutional warfare. I believe in dominance. We are the dominant world superpower. These guys are not. I would have been unrelenting to the end.
20: Yesterday, the U.S. military said over the last 2 weeks, nearly 100 service members have been injured, the vast majority of which were mild concussions. It comes after at least 3 Americans were killed over the weekend. Republican Congressman Carlos Jimenez tells CNN it's an anticipated tragedy.
29: That's the nature of warfare. We will have some casualties. We've had an extraordinarily low number of casualties.
20: President Trump will meet with Jordan's President Joseph Aoun at the White House later today regarding the future of its fragile ceasefire with Israel. It's the first visit by a Jordanian president to the White House in nearly 2 decades. John Stolness, Washington.
19: President Trump announced the United States will impose a 50% tariff on a series of Canadian goods, declaring that Canada has unfairly discriminated against American autos, alcohol, and dairy products. Correspondent Jennifer King reports the move comes as the president is also mulling additional tariffs due to wildfire smoke coming from Canada into the U.S. and Ontario Premier Doug Ford responding, saying Canada should respond dollar for dollar, threatening a new trade war.
0: They have thousands of fires going in the U.S. right now, but you don't hear Canada ever complain about smoke going from, let's say, California at the time into British Columbia or over in Alberta. We're doing everything we can. It's an act of Mother Nature. It happens. It happens around the world.
21: President Trump has signed proclamations imposing a 50% tariff on most imports from Canada under a section of the 1930 Trade Act. The president declares that the U.S. northern neighbor has unfairly discriminated against American products, including automobiles, alcohol, and dairy. An administration official, speaking anonymously, told reporters that Canada was one of the only nations other than China that retaliated against Trump's previous tariffs and must be held accountable. They said the president also requested his aides look into additional tariffs because wildfires in Canada are hurting air quality in the U.S.
1: Well, it went good, but I told him, you got to stop these fires from coming in and, poisoning our air. Our air has been poisoned. I have a good relationship with Mark Carney, but we got to stop the fires up there. If we can help them, we'll help them. But maybe they should pay us some damages or something, or we should do some tariffs. But it was terrible. You had businesses closing. In particular, Michigan, if you look at the Detroit, Michigan area, they had to close everything. They had to close car plants and a lot of other things. So I've never remembered this happening.
21: The announcement adds further tension to U.S.-Canada relations and brings the prospect of added economic uncertainty and higher inflation.
0: You got to remind President Trump that there's 3.9 million acres burning in the United States right now. And if we had resources, we would send them down to our closest friends and allies. So, rather than criticize and threaten Canada, your closest friends, maybe one day you're going to need our help like you did last year, and we deployed the people. I get frustrated just listening to that bunch of rubbish.
21: I'm Jennifer King.
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0: Welcome back. Here with America in the Morning. Rounds of severe weather expected in the south. Here's the latest from AccuWeather.com meteorologist Matt Rindy.
1: Tropical storm Bertha formed in the northeast Gulf of America this past evening and will continue on a westward path today along the coast. This will continue to spread moderate to heavy rain along the coast from Florida into Louisiana, eventually to the southeast coast of Texas. Some places could have rain amounts up to a foot in southeast Louisiana as the storm passes to the south of New Orleans on Thursday. Outside of the tropical system, the southeast will be fairly quiet with some scattered afternoon thunderstorms. So most of the time it will be dry, and areas near Bertha will remain in the areas, but it will quickly warm into the mid and upper 90s in portions of Mississippi and Alabama, where there will be more sunshine. From Texas to Kansas, as well as Louisiana and Arkansas, many temperatures will be in the 100s, where sunshine will be quite abundant. And there'll be plenty of sunshine farther north from Nebraska into the Dakotas and parts of Minnesota, with highs ranging from the 60s and 70s in the north to lower 90s in the south. Meanwhile, a storm will be moving eastward through the Great Lakes today and provide a significant storm opportunity for the eastern Great Lakes into eastern Michigan, as well as New York and then New England, southward to the Ohio Valley and Mid-Atlantic. These storms will have the potential for significant winds, flooding, downpours, hail, and even a tornado. And these storms could have significant impacts on travel throughout the region this afternoon and evening. The West Coast will be largely dry with sunshine. It will be hot with highs in the upper 90s and even 100s as far north as Washington, southward to the California valleys. In the south central U.S., from Texas to Kansas, as well as Louisiana and Arkansas, many temperatures will also be in the 100s, where sunshine will be quite abundant. And then farther north, there will be plenty of sunshine, with highs ranging from the upper 60s to the lower 90s. That's the nation's weather. I'm AccuWeather.com meteorologist Matt Rindy.
0: 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Andrew and Tristan Tate will remain behind bars for now after appearing in a Miami court on rape and other charges. Lisa Dwyer reports that the social media influencer brothers are fighting extradition to the UK after their arrest over the weekend.
2: A lawyer for social media influencers Andrew and Tristan Tate, Joseph McBride, says that they will fight extradition to the United Kingdom, where the brothers are accused of rape and sex trafficking.
3: Because Andrew and Tristan are innocent, they've never done nothing wrong, they shouldn't be extradited for crimes they did not commit.
2: And insists that their arrest Saturday after visiting members of Congress in Washington is political.
3: There's no question about it.
2: Prosecutors in Britain say the new charges relate to four new victims in England and include rape, assault, trafficking, and offenses related to indecent images of a child and extreme pornography. The dual U.S. and British citizens were arrested in Romania in 2022, accused of participating in schemes to lure women for sexual exploitation. After that case stalled last year, they were allowed to leave Romania and flew to Florida. The brothers are now being held in federal detention. I'm Lisa Dwyer.
0: A man was taken into custody Monday after allegedly throwing an incendiary device outside a federal building in Manhattan. Correspondent Clayton Neville reports several people had non-life-threatening injuries.
4: The incident happened around 8:30 Monday morning outside 26 Federal Plaza. That building houses the field office of Immigration and Customs Enforcement. ICE agents work there. Federal investigators say that Andrew Arabaca doused a stairwell with gasoline, lit it with a firework before he fired several pellets from an airsoft gun.
5: He is an anti-American, anti-government extremist.
4: James Barnacle with the FBI.
5: On his cart, he had a cart. He had anti-ICE literature on it. When he was being arrested, he yelled derogatory terms to ICE, used bad words, obviously.
4: Investigators say Arabaca is 43 years old and is a former U.S. Army soldier from 2001 to 2005. He worked as a mechanic on Patriot missile systems. He had two axes, a hammer, and knives in addition to fireworks and gasoline. Police say that Arabaca was taken into custody and the FBI New York Joint Terrorism Task Force is investigating the incident. I'm Clayton Neville.
0: It's 19 after. Prices at the pump going up again as the war with Iran renews when America in the Morning continues after these messages.
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0: Welcome back. It's 21 after. This is America in the Morning. Wall Street indices finished lower Monday, while investors looked for moves toward Middle East de-escalation and waited for earnings reports due from major technology companies later in the week. The second quarter financial reporting will pick up the pace this week with results due from big names like Alphabet, Tesla, and Intel. Seth Sutel has the latest on Wall Street.
13: I'm Seth Sutel, and this is the AP Markets Report. Stocks drifted through a quiet day of trading on Wall Street as AI-related companies recovered some of their recent losses. The S&P 500 fell 0.2% Monday. The index is coming off just its third losing week since the end of March. The Dow lost 307 points. That's about 0.6%. The NASDAQ composite was nearly unchanged, with a loss of less than 0.1%. Stocks like NVIDIA and SanDisk were steadier after pulling back last week on worries that their prices have shot too high. Treasury yields rose in the bond market. Higher oil prices are keeping bond investors concerned about inflation. The yield on the 10-year Treasury climbed to 4.59%. Seth Sutel, New York.
0: CNBC is reporting Domino's Pizza quarterly revenue edged past Wall Street estimates Monday as growth in its supply chain business offset softer demand at its restaurants where cautious consumers curbed discretionary spending. According to CNBC, shares of the company, which had fallen about 23% this year, were up about 7% at $343.50 in pre-market trading. America in the Morning continues. Due to the renewed fighting between the U.S. and Iran and uncertainty in the Strait of Hormuz, oil prices have risen, and so has the price at the pump. Correspondent Ed Donahue reports the price of gas nationwide has pushed above $4 a gallon.
14: According to AAA, the national average for a gallon of regular gasoline is back to $4. In Chicago, Litza Mavrothalasitis' car was close to E and needed a fill-up. She initially didn't see the sign reading $4.59 a gallon.
15: I looked up at the price. I'm like, oh my gosh, gas went up again by a lot. Like, was it almost over a dollar?
14: Prices vary based on where you live. Gas Buddies' Patrick DeHaan says tensions around the world mean paying more at the gas pump.
16: Between Ukraine's attacks on Russia's refineries in the U.S. and Iran, that is the bulk majority of what's moving gas prices in the last week or two, and probably will continue to push prices up in the next couple of weeks.
14: The White House has said oil and gas prices will plummet once the war with Iran ends. If this trend continues, expensive gas will likely be at the top of voters' minds leading up to the midterm elections in November. I'm Ed Donahue.
0: It's 24 after. When we return on America in the Morning, Europe's record-breaking heat wave and Bertha on the horizon after these messages.
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0: Welcome back. You're with America in the Morning. It's 26 past. Alerts are being raised from Tampa Bay to the southeast Texas coast as Tropical Storm Bertha has formed in the Gulf of America. Bertha has sustained winds of more than 40 miles per hour and is heading west at a very slow speed. The current forecast track will bring winds and rain to Pensacola today, New Orleans tomorrow, and Houston by Thursday. Widespread rainfall of 2 to 4 inches is expected in the area along the Gulf Coast through Friday, with isolated totals up to 8 inches possible. And more severe weather. The heat wave that baked parts of the Midwest and East Coast recently was difficult to deal with, but nothing compared to what Europe has faced this year, with record high temperatures reported in places including the Czech Republic, Hungary, Austria, and Germany. Correspondent Charles de Ledesma reports on Europe's record-breaking heat, where places in Portugal and Spain could see temperatures of 120 degrees before the end of the month.
25: Heat that hit Europe exceptionally early and hard this year appears to have led to a spike in deaths, with well over 10,000 more people dying at the height of the heat wave than would normally have been expected. Measures of what researchers call excess mortality, the difference between the normally expected number of deaths and the actual number, spiked in late June, with parts of Europe experiencing record temperatures. Experts caution that it takes a while for a full picture to emerge and that many heat-related deaths will never formally be recorded as such. For example, a heart attack, which can be triggered by extreme heat exposure, may be listed on a death certificate simply as a heart attack. I'm Charles Villanueva.
0: America in the Morning for Tuesday, July 21st, 2026 is produced by Jeff McKay. I'm John Trout. This is Westwood One.
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9: 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Coming up this half hour.
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10: I'm Richard Johnson.
12: Some tension in a high-dollar Senate race in Texas. I'm Clayton Neville.
13: The White House says for a short time, President Trump will be traveling on the old Air Force One. Ed Donahue, Washington.
14: Authorities say five people died on a river in Ohio. I'm Lisa Dwyer.
15: Google's opening the door for more app stores. I'm the new old tech guy, Chuck Palm.
9: Investigating the death of a Mississippi teenager. A judge rules on Minnesota sanctuary cities. How five people died in the Ohio River. The Odyssey's record-breaking beginning. And Robert Workman with Tuesday Sports. Back after these messages.
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6: We're back on America in the Morning. More on Bertha. First, the rest of the nation with AccuWeather.com meteorologist Matt Rindy.
7: A storm will be moving eastward today through the Great Lakes and provide a significant risk for severe thunderstorms from Michigan into New York and then New England and southward to the Ohio Valley and Mid-Atlantic. These storms will have the potential for widespread damaging winds, flooding, downpours, hail, and even a tornado. And these storms could have a significant impact on travel throughout the region this afternoon and evening. Tropical storm Bertha formed in the northeast Gulf of America this past evening will continue on a westward path today along the coast. It will continue to spread moderate to heavy rain along the coast from Florida to Louisiana and eventually head into the southeast part of Texas. Some places could have rain amounts up to a foot in southeast Louisiana as the storm moves through on Thursday. Outside of the tropical system, the southeast will be fairly quiet with some scattered afternoon thunderstorms, though most of the time it will be dry. And areas near the Bertha will remain in the 80s, but will warm quickly into the mid and upper 90s in portions of Mississippi and Alabama, where there will be more sunshine. Farther west, there'll be more showers and thunderstorms forming this afternoon through the southwest, through the four corner states of Utah, Colorado, Arizona, and New Mexico. And these storms will also expand into Nevada, Idaho, and Wyoming. Few of the storms could produce drenching rainfall with local flash flooding. The west coast will be largely dry with sunshine. It will be hot with highs in the upper 90s and even 100s as far north as Washington, southward to the California valleys. In the south central U.S., from Texas to Kansas, as well as Louisiana and Arkansas, many temperatures will also be in the 100s, where sunshine will be quite abundant. And then farther north, there will be plenty of sunshine with highs ranging from the upper 60s to the lower 90s. That's the nation's weather. I'm AccuWeather.com meteorologist Matt Rindy.
6: 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The race is on to win the U.S. Senate seat from South Carolina that suddenly became vacant with the death of longtime incumbent Republican Lindsey Graham. Correspondent Rich Johnson sorts out who's running, who's not, and who's defying President Trump, who already handed out his endorsement.
8: Three Republican House members from South Carolina have made their decisions about running for Graham's seat. One of them, Nancy Mace, is a no.
9: I'm not running for the U.S. Senate.
8: Mace shared her decision on her X feed as two House colleagues say they will go after the GOP nomination.
10: I'm here to announce that I will be a candidate for the Senate.
8: Fifth District Congressman Ralph Norman made his announcement on Fox News and immediately laid out the guiding light of his agenda.
10: I will be laser focused on passing President Trump's America First, and it starts with the Save America Act.
8: Also running, the 7th District's Russell Fry, who ousted the incumbent Republican 4 years ago with President Trump's endorsement, and he might have received Trump's backing again, but for the decision made by Darlene Graham, who was just picked to fill the last months of her brother's term. Before Graham decided, Trump posted that she has his complete and total endorsement. She shared her decision with Sean Hannity on Fox News.
11: I feel like I can do it. I feel an inner peace about it. Will it be difficult? Yes, absolutely.
12: So you're inclined to get in, or have you even made a final decision?
11: I've made a decision.
12: You're in?
11: Yeah, I'm in.
8: Graham has spent 30 years in various vocational rehabilitation and disability service jobs, most recently as head of the South Carolina Commission for the Blind. While married for 20 years to Larry Nordone, she's chosen to be known as Darlene Graham in her role as a senator and in her campaign to win a full term. I'm Richard Johnson.
6: As that South Carolina U.S. Senate race still takes shape, a high-profile Senate race in Texas is neck and neck and is seemingly becoming more tense as we approach the midterms. Correspondent Clayton Neville reports from Dallas on the battle between Republican and current State Attorney General Ken Paxton and Democrat State Representative James Tallarico.
13: The race for Texas's Senate seat is shaping up to be one of the most expensive midterm races in the country. It could shift the balance of power in Congress. The seat currently belongs to longtime Republican senior Senator John Cornyn, but he lost his primary to State Attorney General Ken Paxton. Paxton's Democratic opponent is State Rep. James Tallarico, who's setting records. He's raised more money at this stage of the race than any Texas general election candidate in the past 10 years. The campaigns of Tallarico and Paxton reportedly raked in $31 million and $9 million, respectively, in their last quarterly filing with the Federal Election Commission. Polling shows a tight race in a typically red state. There is some division, though, among Democrats. Tallarico beat Congresswoman Jasmine Crockett in the Democratic primary and is now catching some backlash from black Texas Democrats who say he's not listening to them. He was called out at a recent rally on the campaign trail.
14: Stay here, you answer our questions, or you suffer the consequences.
15: I'm happy to engage. We'll come to here in just a second. I appreciate you being here, and I appreciate you traveling in. And I appreciate you.
14: I'm here for my people, not for you.
13: Tallarico went on to tell the crowd that tension is understandable given the high-stakes race.
15: But we have the same goal. My sense is a lot of these trolls online don't have that goal.
13: He called some critics trolls and said they have an agenda.
15: They're trying to push some agenda. They're trying to fulfill some need. But do that elsewhere, because we have work to do here in Texas.
13: Both Paxton and Tallarico have been focusing heavily on immigration in recent weeks while campaigning. They both plan to debate each other, but specifics on that debate aren't clear yet. In Texas, I'm Clayton Neville.
6: People in Mississippi gathered for a memorial service for 18-year-old Nolan Wells in the small town of Ocean Springs as questions remain about his death. Jennifer King reports that those questions include how the teen high school football player died and the circumstances surrounding his death.
16: At a service for Nolan Wells, his parents Christine and Elmore Wansley described the Mississippi teenager as a gentle soul and a gifted athlete.
17: In a world that can often feel dark, be like Nolan. Be the light that brightens the lives of those around you.
18: I nicknamed you Mr. Cool Hands because it seemed like you was catching a touchdown every game.
16: Wells, who was black, was found dead off of Barrier Island 2 days after a July 4th boat trip with a group of white friends from high school.
19: We don't want nothing sugar-coated either way. But for an 18-year-old young man to no longer be with us, we want answers. Let every stone be rolled back.
16: Delivering the eulogy, the Reverend Al Sharpton offered a reward and called for a transparent investigation.
19: There are things erased from the phone. There's just too many unanswered questions.
16: Attorney Ben Crump spoke at a news conference afterwards.
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17: Nolan had such a gentle, calming spirit about him. He had a way of making people feel seen, welcome, and valued. He could lift your confidence with just a few words and make you feel like you belonged.
16: I'm Jennifer King.
6: It's 17 till. When we return on America in the Morning, among the stories we're covering, the old Air Force One is the new Air Force One again, and toying around with Google Play after these messages.
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1: 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Well, it looks like the old Air Force One will be the plane that carries the president until further notice. Correspondent Ed Donahue reports on why President Trump is switching planes again.
2: The White House says for a short time, President Trump will be traveling on the old Air Force One. Press Secretary Caroline Leavitt says the new Air Force One is perfectly safe, but will receive additional upgrades and enhancements. President Trump had earlier said,
3: "It has a lot, and, you know, it has a lot of capability, but as I understand it, in about a month or so, they're going to send it to have it be maxed out. So they're going to be sending it and they'll have it be maxed out in, think, about a month."
2: The president's use of the new red, white, and navy blue aircraft faced scrutiny, not only because it was gifted by Qatar, but also because it appears to not be equipped with some of the same missile detection and countermeasure systems as the older jets. Earlier this month, the president left the NATO summit in Turkey on the older baby blue Air Force One, stopped at a base in the UK, and then swapped back onto the new plane. Ed Donahue, Washington.
1: In a reversal, Canada has issued air quality warnings caused by American fires to the south. Officials in the Canadian province of British Columbia warned in an alert that smoke from U.S. fires spurred on by thousands of lightning strikes was creating smoky conditions as polluted air drifted north. 22 large fires are burning across Washington and Oregon, as well as in Minnesota. This after President Trump warned that Canada could face tariffs and sanctions for what he described as the U.S. being invaded by dirty air due to more than 840 active wildfires in Canada that caused unhealthy conditions as far south as North Carolina. America in the Morning continues. In Ohio, authorities are trying to figure out how one person who started to drown in a river led to five people losing their lives. Details from correspondent Lisa Dwyer.
4: Authorities say five people died on a river in Ohio after several of them went into the water to assist another person who was struggling to swim. Delaware County Sheriff Jeffrey Balzer says a motorist called 911 after spotting a frightened child who had been with the group running for help Sunday. The group had gathered along the Scioto River in the Columbus suburb of Powell when one of them went into the river for a swim. Balzer says that's when the tragedy started to occur.
5: It's not unusual, I think, for one person to be struggling in the water, other people attempt to save them, yet they don't have the skills to do that, so we end up with multiple deaths.
4: Rescue crews found two women Sunday. Both were pronounced dead at a hospital. The bodies of three men were found in the river Monday. Sound courtesy WBNS. I'm Lisa Dwyer.
1: Google Play is opening its U.S. App Store to competitors this week after losing a three-year antitrust fight. Chuck Palm, the new old tech guy, has the story.
6: Starting tomorrow, Google Play stops being the only doorway onto your phone. Under a new program called Play Catalog Access, Google has to hand your application listings over to competing Android app stores. And if you guess this wasn't Google's idea, you were right. Back in December of 2023, a federal jury found that Google ran an illegal monopoly over the Play Store and its billing system. Google appealed and lost again. Last week, Google and Epic Games gave up trying to soften the deal, so the original court order stands. And Wednesday's the day this all kicks in. But rival stores are not going to get a free pass either. They're paying Google $5,000 a year for a security review and malware capped at 1% of downloads. Every download still runs through Google's own systems, and Google still gets paid. This is a rerun that we've seen before. 25 years ago, Washington forced Microsoft to stop locking Internet Explorer onto Windows. This is the same idea, but does it prove that this was a monopoly? They are now being forced to pry the door open and let competition in. More isn't necessarily

0: slightly better. It's just more places that you have to be careful. If you see a prompt for a new app store, you don't have to say yes, but you should know what you're looking at. Follow the new old tech guy on X, at Chuck Palm.
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2: Baseball Monday, Caleb Durbin's eighth inning home run lifted the Red Sox past the Orioles 6-5 for their 14th consecutive victory.
3: There's not a lot of times like I've blacked out, like they say. I think that was one of the moments where I didn't know what was happening. I just was going with it.
2: Baltimore had won 7 in a row coming into last night, so it was just the second time that two teams with winning streaks adding up to 20 games or more had ever met. The last time was in 1884. The AL-leading Rays hit 3 homers and thumped the Blue Jays 7-1. The White Sox and the Rangers started as a matchup of division leaders, but after Chicago's 10-3 win, Texas fell behind Seattle in the West. The Mariners shut out the Reds 8-0 behind the three-hit stylings of George Kirby and friends and a Cal Raleigh grand slam. Over in the National League, the Phillies overpowered the Dodgers 10-7. Trey Turner homered twice and drove in 5. The Brewers barreled over the Mets 8-3 for their 4th straight and inched ahead of L.A. for the best record in the majors. The East-leading Braves nipped the Padres 3-2. Nationals got a 3-run shot from Andres Chaparro in the first inning and sailed over the Rockies 7-3. Washington leads the majors in runs scored and first-inning runs. Guardians dug up 7 taters in their 13-4 trouncing of the Twins. Petey Halpin and Rhys Hoskins hit 2 apiece. Astros topped the Marlins 8-5. Jeremy Peña with a grand slam. Yordan Alvarez launched a couple of moonshots on the anniversary of the moon landing. A couple of dingers for Jazz Chisholm Jr. boosted the Yankees over the Pirates 8-5.
4: Sometimes they see me dragging a little bit lately, so, you know, they just was like, bro, let's not forget who you are, you know. You're the greatest in the world. Like, you are Jazz Chisholm.
2: Well, you can't argue with that last part. Walk-off wins for the Royals over the Giants and the Angels over the Cardinals. Victories for the A's and the Tigers. That's Tuesday Sports.
1: Thank you, Robert. It's 7 till... When we return on America in the Morning, a story first told centuries before the birth of Christ is now the summer's biggest movie sensation. After these messages.
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1: America in the Morning continues. It's 5 till. A judge has pressed the pause button on the merger between Paramount and Warner Brothers. Entertainment reporter Kevin Carr is following negotiations.
11: On Monday, U.S. District Judge Araceli Martinez-Elgin granted a 14-day temporary restraining order on behalf of a dozen states' attorneys general who filed suit to stop the merger between Paramount and Warner Brothers. California AG Rob Bonta explained the suit at a press conference last week, saying the merger would violate antitrust law.
12: The resulting behemoth would control nearly one-third of theatrical motion pictures and nearly one-third of basic cable programming. It leads to increased unaffordability, a loss of good-paying job opportunities, and fewer choices for consumers.
11: The podcast The Town with Matt Bellany released an episode on Monday, which was recorded last Friday, featuring Paramount's chief legal officer, Macon Delarime, who offered his views.
13: Fundamentally, this complaint is just flawed from the very first step, which is the market definition. They're talking about a 5 studios going to 4. That literally has to assume that MGM at Amazon do not exist.
11: The judge disagreed. In her decision, she wrote, quote, "The court is persuaded that it can presume the proposed merger is likely to violate antitrust laws." Paramount had hoped to finalize the deal this week. However, it will have to wait until at least the week of August 3rd, when the judge scheduled a full hearing for a preliminary injunction that could stop the merger indefinitely. I'm Kevin Carr.
1: Christopher Nolan's latest box office achievement is shattering records, and what's even more compelling is how one of the oldest works of literature became this summer's blockbuster hit. Correspondent Lizzie Knight reports.
14: After years of war, no one could stand between my men and home. Not even me.
15: Christopher Nolan's epic The Odyssey has stormed the box office with global earnings of $264 million, even better than the filmmaker's Oppenheimer debut. The weekend tally marked Nolan's best opening since The Dark Knight Rises in 2012. Few filmmakers alive could pull off such a starry, big-budget adaptation of Homer's epic poem. But in a Hollywood where intellectual property rights rule most hits, Nolan turned one of the world's oldest works of literature into an unlikely summer blockbuster. With a production budget of $250 million, it's among the most expensive R-rated movies ever made, and Universal is spending around $125 million to market it.
16: Promise me you will come back.
14: What if I can't?
1: There's Lizzie Knight reporting. And that's our show for today, Tuesday, July 21st, 2026. America in the Morning is produced by Jeff McKay. I'm John Trout. This is Westwood One.
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0: ABC News, I'm Sherry Preston. A 10th night of fighting between U.S. forces and the Iranians as Iran strikes another tanker in the Strait of Hormuz, all of it affecting the price you're paying to fill your tank.
3: At least for now, gas prices are rising in virtually every state for gasoline and diesel. It's not a surprise given the new developments over the last week as the U.S. and Iran return to escalations, and it's hard to know.

0: know how long these escalations could last.
1: Patrick Tahan, head of petroleum analysis at Gas Buddy. President Trump imposing a 50% tariff on most Canadian goods, saying Canada has unfairly discriminated against U.S.-made cars, alcohol, and dairy products. Lindsey Graham's sister Darlene says she will run for a full term to replace her late brother as U.S. Senator from North Carolina. She was sworn in last week to fulfill the remaining months of Lindsey Graham's term. A former soldier holding an anti-ICE sign under arrest for allegedly setting off fireworks and shooting a pellet gun outside a federal office building in New York City. This is ABC News. The influencer brothers, the Tates, now fighting extradition from Miami to Great Britain.
2: We are, of course, objecting to extradition because Andrew and Tristan are innocent.
1: Lawyer Joseph McBride outside court after the brothers were arrested. Prosecutors in Great Britain are hitting them with dozens of new charges, including sex trafficking and rape. Tropical storm Bertha now spinning up in the Gulf, which could mean flash flooding and storm surge soon for millions along the Gulf Coast. The storm is moving west away from the Florida Panhandle and could make landfall in southeast Louisiana as soon as tomorrow. It's a one in a million birth in Australia.
3: One fertilized egg that then splits not once, not twice, but three times into four different babies, and who then share a placenta. That is just incredible.
1: Dr. Alexa Bendall, after helping deliver the four baby girls, the quadruplets conceived without the help of any fertility treatments, and they're all identical. I'm Sherry Preston, ABC News.
4: At 5:02, a cloudy sky, 79 degrees downtown at the Arch. I'm Tom Ackerman.
5: And I'm Debbie Monterey. Data center regulations in St. Louis City will be delayed after an amendment made a significant change.
6: An amendment overwhelmingly approved by the Board of Aldermen creates an exemption process for data centers that cannot meet clean energy requirements through no fault of their own. Alderwoman Ann Schweitzer sponsors the bill but voted against the amendment and says this requires the bill to undergo further review.
7: Because significant amendments were made today, the bill needs to go back to the Planning Commission for further review.
6: The Planning Commission is not due to meet until next week, and the timeline moving forward is unclear. Schweitzer says she would still vote for her regulations bill, but preferred the original version. Sean Malone, KMOX News.
4: Also in the news this morning, Missouri Attorney General Catherine Hanaway telling KMOX she is investigating Cori Bush's nonprofit after the former congresswoman solicited donations to her nonprofit for tornado relief as it was donating to her PAC, which was paying her. But with the primary election weeks away, will voters get answers into how the nonprofit handled their finances in time? It's unlikely, says Hanaway.
8: The return date on the civil investigative demand is after the primary, so probably not.
4: Hanaway says she has made no assumptions about the investigation and will go where the evidence leads.
9: It's easy to clip the grommet on the wrong part of the flag, raise it up, it's like up, got it backwards, bring it back down.
5: That's St. Louis Fire Chief Dennis Jenkerson speaking with KMOX about the American flag accidentally flying upside down at one of the city's firehouses.
9: The firefighter missed the fact, whether the wind was blowing or it was moving around, that he hadn't put the flag up correctly. A firefighter driving by, off-duty fireman, saw it, called him immediately and say, hey guys, get the flag upside down, turn it around.
5: Jenkerson said there was absolutely no malice or intentional disregard for the flag, but says after conducting an investigation, the first thing in their morning meeting was going over proper flag etiquette.
4: St. Clair County will get a Metrolink extension later this year that will connect the Mid-America's St. Louis Airport to Lambert International Airport. Ken Sharkey with the St. Clair County Transit District says the extension should open in September or October. Once open, the Muscoota Police Department will provide security at the stop, marking the 12th Metrolink station that the St. Clair County pays security for.
10: We actually have these agreements in other municipalities in St. Clair County, so we also partner with the Fairview Heights Police Department, Swansea Police Department, Belleville Police Department, and Shiloh. So all four of those current municipalities, we've had additional police protection, law enforcement at the Metrolink stations within their communities.
4: Sharkey says an additional 15 St. Clair County Sheriff's deputies patrol the Metrolink full time and provide protection on the trains themselves.
5: Nurses at SSM Health St. Louis University Hospital are rallying Wednesday morning to demand the reinstatement of two colleagues they say were fired for union activity. Jessica Tulk and Erlene Shepherd were terminated after speaking to nurses at other SSM facilities about unionizing. Their union says that is protected activity. SSM has not commented. The rally is scheduled for 8 a.m. tomorrow morning outside the hospital on South Grand.
4: Monday's big boy stop in Pacific sent up to 25 people to emergency responders with heat-related illness. Merrimack Ambulance District declared a mass casualty incident around 11:30 yesterday, calling in 10 agencies and 20 emergency units. Three people were hospitalized. The rest were treated on scene and released.
5: Well, it pulled out of Union Station Monday morning en route for Pacific and then Herman. Maria Aquina made a stop in Webster Groves to catch up with some of the dozens and dozens of people waiting to catch a glimpse of Big Boy.
11: Trains have been a big part of my life. My dad has a huge train layout, and I don't know how many versions of this particular train he has.
12: I have a nephew that is. We have to see it because he sees it.
13: This is such a part of history, too, because it goes back to 1941.
12: Yeah.
14: We almost do, too.
12: Pretty close. Pretty close.
14: Well, you look good.
12: Thank you.
13: It was brief, but it was worth the stay. In Webster Groves, Maria Aquina, KMOX News.
4: Tens of thousands of people are expected to flood downtown St. Louis tonight for the Usher and Chris Brown concert at the Dome, as well as for other events in downtown. Two road closures will affect traffic in the area, including the closure of Cole Street from 7th to Broadway, Convention Plaza between Broadway and 7th. City police say they'll be patrolling the area and encourage anyone who sees something suspicious to call 911.
5: And if you are out, whether you're heading into a concert tonight or just doing anything outdoors, it's going to be very hot. It's 80 degrees already at 507. We'll take a closer look at your forecast coming up next.
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4: Hey, it's Total Information AM. We're nice and cool here in Studio B, but it's already hot out there. I was telling Debbie before the show, Kauffman Fund Golf Tournament yesterday was awesome. I mean, we raised a lot of money for veterans and their families. We appreciate so many people that have contributed to the Kauffman Fund throughout the year. Golf tournament's their biggest fundraiser. And after the round, when I opened the show last night, I said, raise your hand if you played golf. And about half the people raised their hand because it's also a dinner and a gala. Uh-huh. And I said, be very nice to these people because we're all sort of half here right
5: yes,
4: now.
5: Yes, that takes a lot out of you.
4: I mean, it was incredibly hot yesterday. It actually was fine for a while because there was some cloud cover. But as the afternoon wore on, it really gets to you. And even for me, a seasoned veteran, I would say, in playing golf and covering baseball outside, and I know how to manage heat. I felt it. And it doesn't matter how experienced you are out there, folks. Please be careful. Hydrate. Do not spend a lot of time outside if you don't have to. Get into shade as quickly as you can, but most importantly, get to air conditioning as quickly as you can. This is nothing to mess around with.
5: No, and we do get a break after today, so that's the good news from this really, really high heat. But we have to get through today where it's going to be 93, but it's probably going to feel a lot hotter. A spotty shower or thunderstorm possible this morning. Clouds giving way to increasing sunshine, so it'll be hot, humid, 93. And then here's the good news. Tomorrow, high of 81.
4: Wow.
5: That's going to feel cold. You might need to grab a sweater. A mix of sun and clouds, lower humidity even. So tomorrow sounds lovely. Then even cooler, 80 and partly sunny on Thursday. 76 as a high on Friday with a couple of showers in the afternoon. And then back to the heat for Saturday with a high of 88. It's 79 degrees right now in downtown St. Louis.
4: I'm heading to Cooperstown this weekend to cover Joe Buck's induction into the Baseball Hall of Fame. And on Saturday, the day of his induction, the low that morning is 49.
5: Whoa.
4: Like, wow. I don't even know where my jackets are.
5: No, you'll be so cold, 49 degrees.
4: It's going to be freezing. This is Total Information AM. In the Metro East, St. Clair County State's Attorney James Gomrick will not file charges against Illinois Trooper Novak in the fatal shooting of Rachel Terrence. Gomrick met with Ms. Terrence's family prior to making his decision public. Gomrick says Terrence was shot and killed back in January after troopers determined she was driving a stolen vehicle, pulled her over, and she allegedly backed up into the police car, then tried to run over Trooper Novak. Gomrick says after reviewing several hours of body dash and surveillance video, the evidence did not warrant criminal charges.
5: Starting today, no excuse absentee voting starts in St. Charles County. Director of Elections Kurt Barr tells KMOX this allows voters to go into the Election Authority office or the two satellite offices.
1: Vote before Election Day without having to give an excuse like they're going to be out of town or they have a medical issue or one of the other excuses that is typically required for absentee voting.
5: You must show an identification, like a driver's license, state ID, passport, military ID. No excuse absentee voting can be done up until Monday, August 3rd, the day before the primary election.
4: A big fan of Amendment 5 to eliminate the Missouri state income tax and replace it with a higher and broader sales tax is Attorney General Catherine Hanaway. On the Chris and Amy show, she was asked about the major fail Kansas had doing this.
2: Kansas went into it all at once. And that's the thing that people should know, is that this is very gradual. It's only as we replace the income tax gradually that it goes away. And that's already been happening in Missouri. We just need to accelerate it.
4: Hanaway says we'd be more like Tennessee, which she says has grown by leaps and bounds.
5: She attributes that to Tennessee repealing their income tax, and she thinks young people would move back to Missouri if we did away with ours. Critics of Amendment 5 say ending the income tax benefits the wealthy, while increasing sales taxes hurts the poor and struggling.
4: Well, talk about a major fail. That would be Sunday when the Cardinals were up 7-0 and lost to the Arizona Diamondbacks 8-7. Could they bounce back last night in Anaheim against the Angels? Jordan Walker, who's actually hit quite well and looked like he's had a lot of energy, a little bounce to him since his home run derby victory, did this early.
3: Next pitch is hit hard to left field, backing up and over the head of the left fielder, Grissom into the wall. Walker racing into second base, the head first slide, and he's in with a double. That ball was crushed.
4: Yeah, he looks good. Now Nathan Church.
3: Facing an 0-2 count. The pitch to Church is hit into right field for a base hit. He takes advantage of that pitch, drives it into right, breaks the 0-for-30, and he gets the Cardinals on the board. They're rowing for him. They're waving at him. They are so pumped for Nathan Church, and he's all smiles right now. 1-0 Cardinals.
4: Church had really struggled. He was 0 for his last 30. Cardinals made it 2-0 on an RBI ground out by Blaze Jordan, and Kyle Leahy was pitching well until the third.
6: And if he doesn't know himself, who does? Another pitch to Adele, and he hits a long one to left field, way back at the track. At the track, see you later, gone. Joe Adele with a leadoff home run. That cuts the Cardinal lead to 2-1.
4: And the Cardinals had to face one of the best to ever do it, Mike Trout.
6: Mike Trout now with a full count, 2-out, runner at first. He'll be going on the pitch. Leahy's on the way with the pitch. Swing and a miss, and down on strikes he goes to end the inning.
4: Cardinals with Alec Burleson.
3: The 3-1 pitch to Burley, and that one's hit high and deep to left center field. And backing up towards the track, looking up and catching it against the wall is Adele. He reached the glove up to the top of the wall. I'm not sure if that would have been a home run or not.
4: This is not going to be easy, as it appears. The Cardinals with a 2-1 lead. Ryan Stanek gets out of the seventh with a big strikeout. George Soriano with a huge strikeout in the eighth inning to keep it 2-1. The Cardinals are unable to score in the top of the ninth for some insurance, so they hand the ball to Riley O'Brien in the ninth inning. Here's Trout again.
3: 2-2 pitch is a called strike three. Got him with the sinker on the outside corner. That one came back, cut the corner, and Trout is 0-for-4, and the Angels are down to their last two outs.
4: That is a huge out, but again, two outs to go, and
3: O'Brien open for a ground ball. The pitch is hit in the air to right field. That backs up Walker. He is at the track. He jumps, and he can't catch it. It's off the wall, and he has to come and challenge it, and the throw to the plate is not in time, and the Angels have tied it.
4: Oh, no, this can't be happening again. Riley O'Brien in the ninth inning. He got Trout on that strikeout, but then a single, a hit by pitch, and then Grissom with the double, and it's a 2-2 ball game. So they intentionally walk a batter to get to Joe Adele.
3: O'Brien, 3-0 count, the pitch, and he hit it. And a walk-off hit by pitch, and the Cardinals do not hang on in the bottom of the ninth inning. Kyle Leahy does not pick up the victory, and the Cardinals are now 1-3 on this road trip as Adele was hit by a pitch, and that is the walk-off RBI here in the bottom of the ninth inning, a 3-2 Angels victory.
4: Ugh. Cardinals manager Ollie Marmol will be with us on the Gas House Gang today at noon. We'll hear from Marmol coming up in a half hour, as well as our report from the booth. Cardinals drop it 3-2 against the Angels. I'm Tom Ackerman on the home of the Cardinals, 104.1 FM KMOX.
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9: It is 5:21. Joe Lundberg is joining us, our AccuWeather meteorologist, who gets to hold forth as we are on the verge of great change, Joe.
10: Indeed we are, Debbie. We've got a front that'll be coming through, and while there may be a shower or thunderstorm in the area this morning, I think we're going to skate through with little action across most of the area. There is a heat advisory until 7 this evening. Those clouds will give way to sunshine. It's going to get breezy, hot, and kind of humid with a high of 93 and the AccuWeather real field temperature well up into the 90s. But then relief is on the way. Behind this front, we expect it to become mainly clear and much more comfortable with lowering of that humidity to low 66. Beauty tomorrow. Mix of sun and clouds. Our high only 81. Thursday, partly sunny, high 80. We might not get to 80 as it clouds up on Friday, and we see a couple of showers in the afternoon, the high in the mid to upper 70s. But then here comes the warmth on Saturday, partly to mostly sunny, the high 88, and we're probably looking at 90-degree heat by Sunday. 82 degrees at St. Peter's, 83 in Florissant, 84 at mostly cloudy downtown at the Arch. From the Saliga Heating and Cooling Weather Desk, I'm AccuWeather meteorologist Joe Lundberg on 104.1 FM KMOX.
4: We're also seeing some emergency vehicles at the Lindbergh Tunnel. We'll keep an eye on that. That would be right around the airport. It is 5:23.
9: It is 5:23. This is Total Information AM. Copper is once again becoming a popular target for thieves. Speaking on KMOX, ABC News national correspondent Jim Ryan says the value of copper has roughly doubled in the past year.
11: $6.33. That's the per pound price of copper right now in the spot market.
9: Ryan says increasing demand for copper and the construction of data centers, it's what's driving the cash market higher. He says some companies like AT&T in Missouri continue offering rewards for tips about copper thieves.
4: The U.S. Defense Secretary wants to test troops for testosterone levels. Health experts are expressing concern that increased use of testosterone replacement therapy could have risks.
14: The hormone testosterone aids the male physique, helping to build muscle mass and contributing to energy and sex drive. Testosterone naturally starts to decline when men are in their mid-30s. Women also produce testosterone and see a drop after their 40s. OSF Medical Group Physician Assistant Lucas Edwards tells KMOX, supplementing can cause issues, including increased likelihood of blood clots.
25: And also for young men, specifically, you know, men that want to have a baby with their partner, it can also suppress like sperm production and affect your fertility.
14: Edwards says if women use testosterone replacement therapy to boost energy and libido, it can increase body and facial hair, but also trigger male pattern baldness. Fred Bottomer, KMOX News.
9: Is there a way you can help your body produce more beneficial hormones like testosterone naturally?
26: Michelle Wilson with Brands Nutrition says yes, and often your body will crave what you need.
27: We might not necessarily think, I need magnesium, but we might be craving more
12: more greens, like leafy greens or nuts or seeds.
26: She says beneficial fats and micronutrients like magnesium and zinc can also help with hormone imbalances. Megan Lynch, KMOX News.
9: Megan will go in depth this morning on this topic at 8:50 here on KMOX.
4: A new federal law aims to hold colleges accountable for making sure that their graduates get a return on their investments in the form of well-paying jobs after graduation. But as KCBS's Megan Goldsby reports, it is complicated.
13: The law, part of the Big Beautiful Bill, will cut off federal financial aid from colleges that can't prove most of their graduates make at least the median wage of someone in the state who has only a high school diploma.
15: I think any student would expect that. That equates to about $18 an hour.
13: And the vast majority of California schools and programs already meet that threshold right now, says Michael Itzkowitz, founder and president of the HEA Group, which specializes in research on college access and value. The ones that don't, though, are centered in the arts and certificate services like cosmetology.
15: So this really leaves a big question mark in terms of how those programs should be funded.
13: Without federal grants and loans, most students wouldn't be able to attend college.
15: About 70% of students across the nation receive some sort of federal aid.
13: Schools have a few more years to try to meet the standards before that money is cut. Megan Goldsby, KCBS.
9: This summer saw record World Cup ticket prices along with climbing gas and airline prices. So would you go into debt to travel?
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4: At 5:30, looking very warm already out there. Cloudy sky in downtown St. Louis. It's 79 degrees. I'm Tom Ackerman.
9: And I'm Debbie Monterey. It is going to get up to about 93 today, hot and humid. We could see a spotty shower or thunderstorm this morning. Otherwise, just sunshine as we head into the afternoon. Tomorrow, 81 degrees with lower humidity, so that should feel fantastic. We're actually almost there right now. It's 79 degrees downtown.
4: Due to road work, we have a backup, 70 eastbound, heading into 64 in Wentzville. Also, the Lindbergh Tunnel, emergency vehicles there. 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In the news this morning,
2: this group of firefighters that are involved, they're all hard workers, proud to call themselves St. Louis City Firefighters. So it's kind of grown a life and legacy of its own.
4: St. Louis Fire Chief Dennis Jenkerson telling KMOX the incident over the weekend where the American flag was flying upside down at one of the firehouses was an accident.
3: Chief Jenkerson says there was no malice and it was not intentional.
2: I'll take the fault, I'll take the hit, but I'll do my very best to make sure it doesn't happen again, and I'm pretty sure they got my feelings on what happened over the weekend.
3: Someone made a social media post about the flag. An off-duty firefighter saw the flag while he was passing by and called the firehouse. They immediately corrected the mistake then.
2: I really appreciate the people watching our homes, taking a look, and you know, it's, you hate to use the term, it is what it is, but we had a kerfluffle. It's fixed. It was discussed. I'm sure we're not going to have another kerfluffle for some time.
3: Maria Aquina, KMOX News.
9: More news about data centers. A bill regulating them in St. Louis City must go back to the Planning Commission after significant amendments were approved by the Board of Aldermen. The amendment creates a process to exempt data centers from meeting clean energy standards if they apply for and receive a waiver.
4: Alderwoman Ann Schweitzer sponsors the bill but opposed the amendment and says it could be a lengthy process to get the bill back from the Planning Commission.
5: Some of the amendments that were made today really do require further review from staff and from the city councilor's office as to whether or not they're legal, whether or not it's something that the city could enforce through zoning regulations.
4: The waiver could come from and be approved by the Board of Public Service. Asked if she believes the Board of Public Service would be in the tank for data centers who apply, Schweitzer countered, how did the Armory proposal go?
9: Mary J. Armstrong, the longest-serving president of the American Federation of Teachers, St. Louis Local 420, AFL-CIO, passed away following a long illness on Sunday. Current President Ray Cummings said in a release that Armstrong was a product of St. Louis Public Schools, a Vashon graduate, a distinguished alum of Harris Stowe, and served as a major in the U.S. Air Force Reserves. Funeral arrangements for Armstrong have not yet been announced.
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9: It is 5:36. We will check the roadways and the weather coming up in 4 minutes with Roger and Joe. But right now it's time for Your Money Report, sponsored by Amon, Gantner & Capriano, elder law attorneys.
14: This is a Bloomberg Money Minute. Taco Bell is seeing a sharp drop in customers after the parasite outbreak linked to lettuce that was supplied to the chain. New data from Placer AI shows foot traffic on July 17th was down nearly 19% from a typical Friday. The outbreak has also weighed on parent company Yum Brands, with the stock down nearly 10% in the past week and a half. Checking on trading, a rebound in chipmakers driving stocks higher this morning. S&P futures are gaining 40 points, NASDAQ futures jumping 1.4%. Yesterday, traders grew more concerned about an escalation in the Middle East conflict. That weighed on stocks, with the Dow falling 307 points. And ship owners are offering huge bonuses to get crews to sail through the Strait of Hormuz. The largest owner of supertankers has offered an extra 6 months of pay. Ship owners can command millions of dollars for taking vessels in and out of Hormuz, but crews are taking the greatest personal risk. Courtney Donahoe, Bloomberg Radio.
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9: It is now 5:39, and Attorney General Catherine Hanaway is investigating former Congresswoman Cori Bush. Could we see preliminary results ahead of the primary next month?
15: The Attorney General is investigating whether money raised for tornado relief by a nonprofit run by former Congresswoman Cori Bush made its way into her pockets through her political action committee. Will we get their findings before voters go to the polls next month? I asked Attorney General Hanaway.
16: The return date on the civil investigative demand is after the primary, so probably not.
15: Cori Bush faces off against Congressman Wesley Bell in a rematch of last year's primary on August 4th. Sean Malone, KMOX News.
4: Later this year, all intoxicating hemp products will be pulled off the shelves in Missouri under a law the governor signed earlier this year. But not if a group of hemp businesses have their way. They've filed a federal lawsuit to stop the statewide ban, calling the definitions in the law of the difference between hemp and marijuana unconstitutionally vague.
9: Craig Katz tells the Business Journal it's difficult to understand and the people legislating it don't understand it. Katz is with St. Louis-based MNG 2005, the parent company for CBD Kratom stores.
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17: Well, it's a nice quiet start to our Tuesday morning, Tom and Debbie, if you're headed out the door. Of course, we always expect to see some delays early on Highway 70 out west, and we do have a backup right now, eastbound 70, just east of Forestell into David Hochul Parkway, and then it remains slow into Wentzville Parkway due to overnight road work. I know they picked it up already westbound coming through Forestell, but the eastbound side is where we're seeing the delays currently. But that's the only spot we've got delays on the interstates right now in the construction zones, 270 at Ladue, 64 in Fairview Heights, 5570 between 255 and 203. Everything looks great on the Illinois side. Of course, that ramp, don't forget that ramp that closed yesterday morning, westbound 64 onto westbound 70 downtown. That ramp to lead you from 64 to the Mutual Veterans Bridge. You can't do that now. That'll be closed through, I believe it's September 3rd or 4th, first week of September. So you have options. You can detour around and take 5570 in because one lane of that ramp is open leading to westbound 70, or you can just continue on westbound 64 across the Poplar Street Bridge, and then at the Missouri end of the bridge, get off onto that exit leading you onto eastbound 44, which turns into westbound 70, and just go under the Arch Park and access the 70 area or downtown via that route. Next update at 5:50 from the Overhead Door Company of St. Louis Traffic.
18: KMOX AccuWeather, a spotty shower or thunderstorm this morning. Otherwise, clouds will give way to increasing sunshine today. It'll become breezy, hot, and humid with a high of 93. Then tonight, mainly clear and becoming more comfortable, low 66. For tomorrow, a mix of sun and clouds and not as warm with lower humidity, high 81. Thursday, partly sunny, the high 80. From the Saliga Heating and Cooling Weather Desk, I'm AccuWeather meteorologist Joe Lundberg on 104.1 FM, KMOX.
4: It's already 80 degrees in Florissant, 79 in St. Peter's, and we have 80 with clouds downtown at the Arch.
9: Some big names to tell you about in entertainment this week. Matt Rausch of TV Guide Magazine is joining us, and let's start with Bill Maher.
19: Yeah, basically your equal opportunity offender who does the weekly show on HBO, Real Time with Bill Maher. But this year he received the very prestigious Mark Twain Prize for American Comedy, which has gone to many comedy masters over the years. So, and he was doing it at the Kennedy Center, which is a bit ironic when you consider the furor that's gone around the Kennedy Center over this last year with the naming of it, the renaming, the non-renaming of it, and the fact that Bill Maher is one of the president's more constant critics, although he has also supped with the president. Bill Maher likes to have it both ways, but nonetheless, it is kind of fun to see him there. But he's being roasted by the likes of Jay Leno and Woody Harrelson and Louis C.K. and Stephen A. Smith, the sportscaster. And then while he's getting his award, he's heckled by a Trump impersonator by the name of Matt Friend. So anyway, if you are a fan of political comedy and think that Bill Maher deserves it, that is that taped last month. And it's going to be presented on Netflix as of today.
9: Well, Shaquille O'Neal is back in the news, and this time not for working on his master's degree, or was it a PhD? I'm not sure.
19: Yeah, who can keep up with Shaq, right? But nonetheless, what he's done now, he's formed a professional dunk league. So if you're a fan of dunking and the big dunk contests and all that, well, he's staging a Dunkman tournament. The episodes air live on Tuesdays, starting this week for a few weeks with a grand championship in August that's going to be like a $500,000 grand prize. But each episode of this thing called Dunkman is going to have this Group A, Group B, it's like group matches, and all of these people who are known for dunking are going to show just how high they can fly. Episodes air on TNT and HBO Max. Like I said, it all builds toward a world championship at the end of the... So I guess this is for those who have this big hole in their schedule now that there's no more soccer to watch and the World Cup is gone because that was such an obsession. So maybe this will be something that helps fill the bill a little bit.
0: Well, Who Wants to Be a Millionaire is back.
19: Yeah, Jimmy Kimmel's on his summer break, but his game show is back on ABC starting Wednesday, and I'm very intrigued by one of the guests that Ben Affleck has brought along, Jamie Ding, who will be familiar to anybody who watches Jeopardy on a regular basis. For 31 games this season, Jamie Ding was winning game after game. He's one of the super champs on Jeopardy, but he is the expert who comes along with Ben Affleck. Well, you know, it worked pretty well when Ken Jennings went along with his buddy Matt Damon at an earlier episode of Millionaire, and they won the $1 million. So let's see how far Jamie Ding can carry Ben Affleck. But first, you'll have to sit through Larry David and his daughter Kaz. You're going to answer questions, and I guess that they don't go too far because they're promoting Ben Affleck and Jamie Ding for Wednesday's episode. That should be fun, and nice to have Millionaire back on the air. I always like that one.
0: That is Matt Rausch of TV Guide Magazine joining us on KMOX.

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2: Last five starts for Leahy.
3: Yeah.
2: What adjustment has he made to kind of turn things around?
3: You look at the overall usage or some things he did mechanically to be able to hold velo, and the combination of those two things give him a really good shot. So another example of patience is paying off because this guy's shown really well as of late.
4: When these games are also poor, what's the impact of a game of a loss like this?
3: Game one of the season's equally as important.
5: So they are taking another hit to the gut as the Cardinals lose another game by way of a walk-off. The Cardinals lose 8-7 the previous game and now 3-2 in walk-off fashion to the Angels. Meanwhile, the Brewers are the best team in baseball. The Brewers won again. They beat the Mets. Final score was 8-3. In that contest, Jacob Mizrowski, their star pitcher, was used sparingly. Mizrowski worked just 4 innings. They're trying to ease him back after his all-star break, and he was scratched from a scheduled July 12th start due to arm fatigue. The Brewers are that good. They can have their ace rest a little bit, and they just continue to cruise. They're 7 games in front of the Cubs in the Central, a record of 63-37. As for the wild card, the Cardinals still hold on to the final spot, tied with the Marlins and the Pirates. The Marlins have lost 7 in a row. And the Pirates have just dropped one, so Arizona is sitting a half game back. This is going to be a crazy race to the finish here for the National League wild card. In the American League, you want to talk about crazy, the Boston Red Sox are back in it. They've won 14 straight games. With one more victory, they'd match the franchise record set by the 1946 club led by Ted Williams. Caleb Durbin with a tie-breaking homer, and then he walked it off for them in the ninth as they win it. Again, and they're now in position for a wild card playoff berth. When they started the streak, they were 37-48. I'm Tom Ackerman on the home of the Cardinals, 104.1 FM KMOX.
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4: Well, it's an easygoing Tuesday morning out there on the highways, Debbie. This traffic report's a service of the Sandberg Phoenix Law Firm. It's getting better on eastbound 70. The only place we have delays, there's heavy traffic briefly right at Forestell backed up, and then it's backed up again from David Hoagland to Wentzville Parkway before it was running pretty solid the whole way through, so starting to get a little bit of a gap in it. So hopefully they're getting things picked up. And again, it is eastbound 70 this morning, not westbound. The westbound side already picked up, and things are back to normal there, and things are great on the rest of these area interstates in construction zones and otherwise. I'm not seeing any delays. There are no other issues out there so far for you. Next update at 5:58 from the Overhead Door Company of St. Louis Traffic Center.
5: A spotty shower or thunderstorm this morning, low 66 tonight, with some clear skies turning more comfortable. Tomorrow's going to be much nicer. Lower humidity and a high of 81. It's 79 right now.
3: It is 5:53. President Trump issuing a warning to Iran yesterday following the deaths of three American service members this weekend. ABC's Hannah Bittah.
6: Trump saying every time Iran kills an American soldier, they will pay for that killing many times over. The Pentagon now revealing nearly 100 U.S. troops have been injured since the fighting with Iran resumed this month. It says most of the injuries were concussions. And now a new threat from Iranian-backed rebels could impact oil supplies, potentially driving gas prices here at home even higher.
5: President Trump has slapped an additional 50% tariff on certain products from Canada. The White House says the tariffs are punishment for Canada's, quote, discriminatory treatment of American cars, alcohol, and dairy. ABC's Karen Hua.
7: To impose these tariffs in the wake of a Supreme Court decision against him earlier this year, President Trump is citing a never-before-used provision of a 1930 trade law, which could also face legal challenges. The list of affected Canadian products is wide-ranging. Dairy products, alcohol, and honey, along with a range of other grocery items. Also construction materials, clothing, furniture, and electronics.
3: Some clarity from federal officials regarding cyclosporiasis. The FDA is now saying that while a false positive was reported, lettuce from Taylor Farms remains the focus of the investigation. ABC's Lionel Moyes.
8: Democratic Senator John Ossoff is now demanding answers from Health Secretary RFK Jr. on why changes were made to a federal program that tracks foodborne illnesses. Ossoff saying the decision to terminate required tracking of parasitic infections puts Americans at risk. Kennedy did not immediately respond.
5: A new round of severe weather is battering the Midwest. ABC's Sophie Flay.
9: Multiple tornadoes touching down near Stratford, Wisconsin. Heavy rain falling outside Des Moines, Iowa. Now, that system is making its way to the Northeast, just days after parts of New York and New Jersey were hit with torrential rain and flooding. Hundreds of flights already canceled today, and airlines have issued travel waivers for passengers traveling to or from the Northeast.
3: With the U.S. and Iran continuing to spar over the fate of the Strait of Hormuz, U.S. gas prices are on the rise once again. The national average for a gallon of gas tipping over $4 a gallon on Monday after weeks of costs staying under that, leaving some drivers frustrated at the push and pull over the price at the pump.
5: Patrick DeHaan, the head of petroleum analysis at Gas Buddy, says not only are the gas prices impacted by things like the war in Iran, but the incoming hurricane season will also complicate prices for the foreseeable future.
10: It's a reminder of Mother Nature's impact on gas prices that we could see in August and September as hurricane season starts to find its stride. So while it is geopolitical factors primarily pushing prices up, there are other factors that could become active in the weeks ahead.
3: It is 5:56.
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6: Here is Roger Brand in the Overhead Door Company of St. Louis Traffic Center.
7: Well, we've still got heavy traffic, Debbie, on eastbound 70 running east of Forestell into Wensel Parkway, congested from overnight road work. Next update at 610 from the Overhead Door Company of St. Louis Traffic Center.
8: I'm Sean Malone. Regulations on data centers in St. Louis City have been delayed indefinitely. I'll tell you why coming up.
9: The St. Louis Fire Chief is speaking out following an incident with the American flag over the weekend. I'm Maria Aquino with the story.
0: I'm Tom Ackerman. Attorney General Catherine Hanaway opens up on her investigation into a former Missouri congresswoman. Find out more next hour.
10: This is AccuWeather meteorologist Joe Lundberg. A stray morning shower or thunderstorm. Otherwise, look for more and more sunshine later today. Our afternoon high, 93.
11: O'Brien, 3-0 count, the pitch, and he hit it. And a walk-off hit by pitch.
0: Yes, you heard that right. A walk-off hit by pitch. The Cardinals finding new ways to lose games. We'll have it for you in 15.
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13: ABC News, I'm Sherry Preston. Pakistan trying to find a way back to peace in the Middle East, holding talks with Iran, even as the U.S. launches more attacks on Iranian targets. In Jordan, here's ABC's Martha Raddatz.
14: Video circulating online showing massive explosions. One missile striking a housing container unit, according to sources, although it is unclear whether that is where the fatalities occurred. President Trump vowing retaliation, warning Iran will pay many times over for every American soldier killed. The U.S. launching new attacks on Iranian military targets for the 10th straight day.
13: The president targeting Canada with new tariffs, 50% on a wide range of imports. The White House says it's in retaliation for Canadian treatment of American goods. The Paramount purchase of Warner Brothers has been put on a temporary hold by a federal judge as several states try to challenge the merger. This is ABC News. Michigan Athletic Director Ward Manuel has agreed to a buyout of the remainder of his contract following a probe into the entire Michigan Athletics Department.
15: The independent investigation into the University of Michigan's Athletics Department followed the incident involving head coach Sharon Moore, fired last year for an inappropriate relationship with a staffer. University of Michigan President Domenico Grasso says the review revealed several issues.
16: These include failures in accountability, structural deficiencies, weaknesses in our reporting and support systems, and concerns about retaliation.
15: Grasso says no current employees will face disciplinary action. Michelle Franzen, ABC News.
13: There's now a $100,000 reward on the table for information leading to an arrest and conviction related to the death of 18-year-old Nolan Wells. Wells went partying with friends on one of Mississippi's barrier islands on the 4th of July. The friends all returned home, but Wells, however, did not. I'm Sherry Preston, ABC News.
17: It is 6:02, and it's a little breezy out there this morning. Cloudy and 80 degrees. I'm Debbie Monterey.
0: And I'm Tom Ackerman. We are seeing some light rain in North County, stretching from St. Charles all the way into Florissant and Hazelwood. We'll get an update on that in just about 8 minutes. A bill regulating data centers in St. Louis City stalled during a special session yesterday.
8: The bill will be sent back to the Planning Commission after an amendment established an exemption process for data centers that cannot meet clean energy requirements. Alderwoman Ann Schweitzer is sponsoring the regulations bill, but voted against the exemption process, saying it weakens her bill compared to the original, where the city would fine the data centers.
18: In order to make industry happy, they weakened a regulation that is already possible and has already been a big compromise to make sure that it could happen.
8: Schweitzer says the change is so significant it requires the regulations go back before the Planning Commission, delaying the regulations indefinitely. Sean Malone, KMOX News.
17: St. Louis Fire Chief Dennis Jenkerson explaining what happened over the weekend when the American flag was hung upside down accidentally at one of the firehouses. An off-duty firefighter passing by saw it and immediately called the firehouse.
19: Three of the firefighters came outside right away, one military veteran. And, you know, these are proud people. They're proud of what they do. Brought it down, raised it back up.
17: Jenkerson tells KMOX he's not making excuses.
19: Unacceptable. In our manpower meeting this morning, which we hold every day of the year with all the battalion chiefs that are on duty that day and the deputy chief, first topic of discussion was proper flag etiquette. Next movement of the day was over to the academy, where we put out, again, reiterating our proper flag rules, United States flag rules.
17: Jenkerson is pretty convinced all of his firefighters received his message loud and clear of never allowing a mishap with the flag.
0: Missouri Attorney General Catherine Hanaway tells KMOX she is investigating Cori Bush's nonprofit after the former congresswoman solicited donations to the nonprofit for tornado relief as it was donating to her PAC, which was paying her. But the primary election is weeks away, and the question is, will voters get answers into how the nonprofit handled their finances in time? Unlikely, says Hanaway.
20: The return date on the civil investigative demand is after the primary, so probably not.
0: Hanaway says she has made no assumptions about the investigation and will go where the evidence leads.
17: Today, you can vote no excuse absentee ballot in St. Charles County for the August 4th primary.
21: You have to show up with your photo ID. Present yourself to a bipartisan team of election judges. You get your ballot. You vote your paper ballot. Put that in the scanner. Grab your sticker on your way out. Process is just like Election Day. The Election Authority has differing hours for this no excuse period.
17: St. Charles Director of Elections Kurt Barr says no excuse absentee voting will end August 3rd, the day before the primary. Two satellite locations are only this week and next week, Monday through Friday. You can also vote at the Election Authority. Satellite officers are at offices are at Element St. Charles and the Meadows Shopping Center in Lake St. Louis.
0: It's 6:05. The Ladue City Council heard an earful from residents last night before voting unanimously against a developer who wants to build at the former Rock Hill Quarries. The meeting was moved to City Hall from City Hall to Ladue Horton Watkins High School due to the number of people who wanted to speak. TriStar Properties wanted to build the first ever apartments in Ladue, along with townhomes and commercial space.
17: Residents residents complained about increased flooding risks, traffic congestion, and changing the character of the area. According to the Business Journal, the crowd applauded when the city council voted down the proposal, which is being sent back to the Zoning and Planning Commission for more review.
0: 8% of the St. Clair County budget is spent on security at Metrolink and Metro bus routes. That's according to Ken Sharkey, the managing director of the St. Clair County Transit District. This fiscal year, the county has spent $4.1 million on security details along the routes, partnering with local police departments, including Shiloh, Belleville, Swansea, Fairview Heights, and the St. Clair County Sheriff's Office.
17: Now the Transit District is partnering with the Muskoka Police Department for the new Metrolink extension at the Mid-America St. Louis Airport, which Sharkey says should open in September.
1: It's just more added security. It's more prevention. So we really don't have significant issues at any of those stations that we operate in, but we just want to make sure it stays that way.
0: Two nurses at SLU Hospital were fired after trying to organize workers at other SSM health facilities. Their union says its union is busting, plain and simple. Nurses represented by National Nurses United are rallying Wednesday morning at the South Grand Hospital to demand Jessica Tulk and Earlene Shepherd get their jobs back.
17: The union says nurses have visited other hospitals to discuss organizing before without any discipline, and SSM is now using a solicitation policy as a pretext. More than 700 nurses at the hospital are represented by the union.
0: Tens of thousands of people are expected to flood downtown St. Louis tonight for the Usher and Chris Brown concert at the Dome, as well as for other events in the downtown area. Two road closures will affect traffic in the area. The closure of Cole Street from 7th to Broadway and Convention Plaza between Broadway and 7th. City Plaza, city police say they'll be patrolling the area and encourage anyone who sees something suspicious to call 911.
17: It is going on 6:08. We'll take a quick break here and come back with a look at the roadways and the weather. Things after today getting much cooler, so you'll enjoy the forecast coming up next.
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7: Well, Tom, things are looking good now out west. If you're coming in on eastbound Highway 70, looks like they picked up all the road work, so things are pretty good shape now from Forestell all the way in through Wentzville Parkway. I'm not seeing any slowdowns at all, so everything looks like we're back on track there. The rest of the highways, like I said, around-the-clock construction zones, not enough volume to create any slowdowns out there so far, so you look good on both sides of the river as of right now. So we're talking about 64 in Fairview Heights, 55-70 from 255 to 203. Everything's still hustling along for you. and looks to be in pretty good shape. Don't forget that ramp's closed. Westbound 64 onto westbound 70. You can take 5570 to access westbound 70 on the Illinois side. That ramp is down to one lane, but it is still open. Or you can just stick with 64 across the Poplar and use the eastbound 44 westbound 70 ramp leading you into the depressed section under the Arch Park to get onto westbound 70 from that point. Next update at 620 from the Overhead Door Company of St. Louis Traffic.
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5: We'll start off with cloud and a spotty shower or thunderstorm for a while this morning, then look for increasing amounts of sunshine later today. It'll become breezy, hot, and humid to high 93. It will turn much more comfortable tonight under mainly clear skies, low 66. Sunshine mixed with clouds tomorrow and not as warm with low humidity, high 81. Thursday, partly sunny, the high near 80. From the Saliga Heating and Cooling Weather Desk, I'm AccuWeather meteorologist Joe Lundberg on 104.1 FM KMOX.
17: It is cloudy, breezy, and 80 degrees right now in downtown St. Louis.
0: Later this year, all intoxicating hemp products will be pulled off the shelves in Missouri under a law the governor signed earlier this year. But not if a group of hemp businesses have their way. They've filed a federal lawsuit to stop the statewide ban, calling the definitions in the law of the difference between hemp and marijuana unconstitutionally vague.
17: Craig Katz tells the Business Journal it's difficult to understand and the people legislating it don't understand. Katz is with St. Louis-based MNG 2005, which is the parent company for CBD Kratom stores. The Attorney General of Missouri has been going after Kratom as well.
0: The mistake Kansas made in eliminating the income tax was doing it all at once, says Attorney General Catherine Hanaway of Missouri. She says that on Chris and Amy's show that if Amendment 5 passes in August, it would be a gradual phase out. And she thinks it would mean young people moving back to the show me state.
6: But right now, the economic opportunity just isn't here in Missouri. We have stagnated in terms of growth, certainly in the St. Louis region, and we've got to do something to compete with states, particularly like Tennessee.
17: Tennessee's growth, mostly in the Nashville area, Hanaway attributes to them doing away with their income tax. As far as people paying more through sales taxes, she says people can just control what they spend.
0: Kansas City International Airport is looking at the impact of the World Cup on its traffic. Sue Danielson reports.
9: The airport had a record number of outbound travelers on July 12th, with 24,266 people. That breaks the previous record of 23,678 set May 18th of this year. The airport says the World Cup contributed to multiple high-volume days there. Sue Danielson, Missouri Net.
17: The heat got the better of dozens at Monday's Big Boy stop in Pacific. Merrimack Ambulance District declared a mass casualty incident and called in 9 additional agencies, 20 units total, after up to 25 people needed treatment. 3 were taken to hospitals. The rest were treated on scene and released.
0: In Webster Groves, it took less than a minute for Big Boy, the world's largest operating steam locomotive, to pass hundreds of people along its whistle-stop tour from coast to coast. Our Maria Kina was right there along the tracks.
10: How long have you been out here so far?
11: Feels like 5 hours.
10: But really?
11: Like probably an hour maybe.
10: Have you ever seen Big Boy before?
11: I have not.
10: Are you a train fan?
11: You could say so.
12: Well, it's the first time I've ever seen Big Boy, so it's a nice experience, I would say.
10: Are you a big train fan?
12: My grandpa was, so I would say I am. I have seen pictures, nothing in person, though, so yeah. I think the in-person is more fun than the actual pictures.
14: Definitely a lot of American history, definitely something to be proud to be a part of.
10: In Webster Groves, Maria Kina, KMOX News.
0: Well, the Cardinals' bullpen train is officially off the tracks. They struggled on Sunday and again yesterday. Cardinals were up 2-1 in the ninth inning. So far, so good as Riley O'Brien faces Mike Trout.
29: 2-2 pitch is a called strike 3. Got him with the sinker on the outside corner. That one came back, cut the corner, And Trout is 0-for-4, and the Angels are down to their last two outs.
0: Again, that is a 2-1 ball game. Ricky Horton with the call on KMOX, and that is a huge first out for Riley O'Brien, getting one of the best players of his generation, Mike Trout, on a strikeout. But things unraveled from there. A base hit, a hit by pitch, a pinch runner coming in, Jose Siri. And then the batter is Vaughn Grissom. And this is the call on KMOX in the ninth.
29: O'Brien open for a ground ball. The pitch is hit in the air to right field. That backs up Walker. He is at the track. He jumps, and he can't catch it. It's off the wall, and he has to come and challenge it. And the throw to the plate is not in time. And the Angels have tied it.
0: Now, the umpires actually reviewed that to see if it was a home run and game over. But the call on the field was upheld. It's a double. So it's a 2-2 game. O'Brien then intentionally walks a batter to load the bases for Joe Adell. And this is how it sounded on KMOX.
29: O'Brien, 3-0 count, the pitch, and he hit it. And a walk-off hit by pitch. And the Cardinals do not hang on in the bottom of the ninth inning. Kyle Leahy does not pick up the victory, and the Cardinals are now 1-3 on this road trip as Adell was hit by a pitch, and that is the walk-off RBI here in the bottom of the ninth inning, a 3-2 Angels victory.
0: Cardinals hanging on to a final playoff spot in the National League. There's a three-way tie for the last wild card spot between the Cardinals, the Marlins, and the Pirates. Cardinal baseball tonight, they'll take on the Angels. It'll be an 8:38 start on KMOX on right here, the Gas House Gang at noon with Cardinals manager Ollie Marmol. Mizzou coach Eli Drinkwitz now on an update on running back Ahmad Hardy.
1: I know that I've been asked a lot about Ahmad, and I did the very best that I could to save this update for the main stage. So what I want to tell y'all is this was a great opportunity for Ahmad to learn, and it was a great opportunity for our student athletes to learn. It was also a great reminder that there is no place for gun violence in this world, and that we need to do a better job of policing gun violence, not criticizing the police or the rights to bear arms, which is a Second Amendment right, but just saying that there is no place for gun violence, especially for our youth in society. Ahmad has been medically cleared from the bullet that struck him, and he is on the road to recovery. He did have the bullet did strike a bone in his body, and that has been fully healed and cleared. And today was his first day back towards a full recovery. We anticipate that he will make a recovery. What that recovery will look like after having a bullet, strike you is still to be determined.
0: Mizzou opens its season September 3rd at home against Arkansas Pine Bluff. I'm Tom Ackerman on the home of the Cardinals, 104.1 FM, KMOX.
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0: Well, we have fun around here. There's no doubt about that. You should see us when we're not on the mic. It's 621. Roger Brand, what's going on? Overhead Door Company, St. Louis Traffic Center.
7: It's a fun drive on the highways. Maybe a little wet, but it's not bad, Tom, overall. This traffic reports a service of Steve Butts and the entire Crawford Butts family. Eastbound 70, wide open running, coming in from Wentzville or from the Warrenton area. No delays running either direction through there. Southbound 61 on to eastbound 64 and 70, you're good to go. Northbound 270 as you get on from 55, looks great all the way up through 44. Both directions through the work zone. North of 64 to Ladue is good shape. On the Illinois side, still no delays on 55-70 between 255 and 203. That ramp's closed westbound 64 to westbound 70, but so far not causing any delays. Yesterday backed up maybe to 25th Street at its worst. So again, right now it looks great there, and it still looks great west of there, of course, across the Poplar and Musial Veterans Bridges. As America celebrates its 250th anniversary, Steve Butts and everyone at Crawford Butts Insurance wish everyone a safe and joyful summer. Proudly serving the community for generations. Happy 250th, America. Next update at 6:30 from the Overhead Door Company of St. Louis Traffic Center.
17: It is just one more day of this extreme heat, and then the rest of the week looks pretty nice until we head into Saturday. So today we're looking at maybe a shower or thunderstorm this morning. It looks like it could rain any minute right now in downtown St. Louis, but clouds giving way to sunshine and a hot and humid 93 today. Tomorrow, a mix of sun and clouds, lower humidity, and a high tomorrow of 81, a high of 80 on Thursday. Believe it or not, that's where we are right now. It's 80 degrees downtown.
0: Copper theft is on the rise again. The price you can get on the cash market is up because copper is in demand for use in data center development. ABC's Jim Ryan tells Total Information AM companies like AT&T continue to work to stop it.
16: It's also offering hefty rewards in Missouri, specifically $20,000 rewards that AT&T is offering for information that leads to the arrest of people stealing copper wire.
17: So much copper wire was stolen from streetlights in St. Paul, Minnesota, the city can't afford to replace it and get the lights back on. Other cities are reporting theft of copper wire from roof air conditioning units.
0: There's a lot of talk about testosterone these days, and not just for members of the military. Both men and women are turning to testosterone replacement therapy to boost energy and even libido. KMOX Health Editor Fred Bottomer has more.
18: Most men see a natural decrease in testosterone production after their mid-30s. Women see a decline after their 40s. Lucas Edwards is a physician assistant with OSF Medical Group in Godfrey. He says there are important considerations if you're thinking about testosterone replacement therapy.
19: It does carry an increased risk for developing blood clots. It can increase acne in men and women.
18: Edwards says for men hoping to start a family, it's important to know it can reduce fertility. For women, testosterone replacement therapy can sometimes increase body or facial hair growth, and in high doses can lead to male pattern baldness in female patients. Fred Bottomer, KMOX News.
17: And is there a way that you could help your body to produce more beneficial hormones like testosterone naturally?
20: Michelle Wilson with Brands Nutrition says yes, and often your body will crave what you need.
21: We might not necessarily think I need magnesium, but we might be craving more
3: more greens, like leafy greens or nuts or seeds.
20: She says beneficial fats and micronutrients like magnesium and zinc can also help with hormone imbalances. Megan Lynch, KMOX News.
17: Megan will go in depth this morning on this topic at 8:50 on KMOX.
0: Included in last July's Big Beautiful Bill, a law that was designed to hold colleges accountable for not getting students their money's worth, KCBS's Megan Goldsby reports some are worried it could have a huge effect on arts and services schools.
4: The law asks colleges and certificate programs to verify that the majority of their graduates make at least as much as someone who only has a high school diploma, and they have 2 more years to prove it. But if they can't, they lose access to federal financial aid for their students. Michael Itzkowitz, founder and president of the HEA Group, which specializes in research on college access, says the numbers show that most schools in the state do meet this criteria, which would have a California graduate making at least $18 an hour.
21: There's way more that are making substantially more than the typical high school graduate than those that are failing to. So it's really a small sliver.
4: Which includes some art schools. And
21: it's actually these shorter term certificate programs that are more of a risk. Almost a third fail to meet that threshold.
4: So he says it could be time for states and counties to reevaluate how those programs are funded. Megan Goldsby, KCBS.
17: Retirement is looking a lot different for some people these days.
5: Forget the retirement community. How about calling a cruise ship home?
22: These days, there are people actually making the decision to do it. And it's for some people, it's a financial benefit to do it.
5: Cindy Richards is the editor-in-chief of SheBuysTravel.com. She tells the Noon Business Hour, trading in your car and mortgage payments for full-time cruising can be a smart and fun move.
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0: We welcome in our viewers on Facebook, X, and YouTube. We've hit a bit of an algorithm on YouTube in the last few weeks, I've noticed, and the comments are coming in as people are exploring and finding us for the first time. So if you want to be part of the adventure of comments on YouTube and follow along, you can watch us every morning if you wish. 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
17: It is 6:30. We've got cloudy skies, 80 degrees downtown. I'm Debbie Monterey.
0: And I'm Tom Ackerman. Roads look pretty good, Roger Brand, overhead door company, St. Louis Traffic Center.
7: Yeah, we've had a few light showers around the area, Tom, but not enough to really dampen the driving conditions. Obviously, things look great, like you said. Now, there's just a little bit of a slowdown at this point in time. Northbound 55 approaching 141 as you get up to the Merrimack River work zone. Eastbound Highway 30 just kind of slow up the hill from Mauer to 270. Out west, we still look okay. Southbound 61 down onto eastbound 64 or 70. Everything looks good coming out of Wentzville, 270, up past a 44 from 55 and around Ladue from 64. Everything is in good shape there. And on the Illinois side, starting to see a little bit of a slowdown. Westbound 64, Baugh Avenue up to that 70 split. Of course, that ramp from West 64 to West 70 is closed, so folks have to divert on to 64 westbound. Then you can get on to eastbound 44, westbound 70 on the Missouri side past the Arch Grounds. Next update at 640 from the Overhead Door Company of St. Louis Traffic Center.
17: It is going to be hot today, but then it cools down all the way through Saturday when we're back up into the upper 80s. But today, 93, hot and humid. Could see a shower or a thunderstorm around this morning. Otherwise, sunshine for the rest of the afternoon. Again, 93 today. Tomorrow, lower humidity, sun and clouds, and 81. It'll be 80 on Thursday, 76 as a high on Friday. We are hotter than that now because it's 80 degrees already.
0: It's 6:32. A man who was shot last Thursday in the 4100 block of North Grand has died from his injuries. City police have now identified the victim as 36-year-old Gregory Seddons of St. Louis. It's unclear if there are any suspects in custody at this time.
17: In the Metro East, St. Clair County's state's attorney, James Gombrich, will not file charges against Illinois Trooper Novak in the fatal shooting of Rachel Terrence. Gombrich met with Terrence's family prior to making his decision public. Gombrich says Terrence was shot and killed back in January after troopers determined she was driving a stolen vehicle, pulled her over, and she allegedly backed up into the police car and then tried to run over Trooper Novak. Gombrich says after reviewing several hours of body dash and surveillance video, the evidence did not warrant criminal charges.
6: This group of firefighters that are involved, they're all hard workers, proud to call themselves St. Louis City Firefighters. So it's kind of grown a life and legacy of its own.
0: St. Louis Fire Chief Dennis Jankerson tells KMOX the incident over the weekend where the American flag was flying upside down at one of its firehouses was an accident.
9: Chief Jankerson says there was no malice and it was not intentional.
6: I'll take the fault. I'll take the hit, but I'll do my very best to make sure it doesn't happen again. And I'm pretty sure they got my feelings on what happened over the weekend.
9: Someone made a social media post about the flag. An off-duty firefighter saw the flag while he was passing by and called the firehouse. They immediately corrected the mistake then.
6: I really appreciate the people watching our homes, taking a look. And, you know, it's, I hate to use the term, it is what it is, but we had a kerfluffle. It's fixed. It was discussed. I'm sure we're not going to have another kerfluffle for some time.
9: Maria Aquina, KMOX News.
17: Yesterday, air conditioning failed at a shelter in St. Louis, leaving more than 60 dogs sweltering in the heat. A power outage at Care STL left dogs in dangerous temperatures as the shelter took to Facebook asking residents to consider taking a dog into some air conditioning. The fastest way to help is by fostering or adopting, the post read in part. Every dog who leaves today means one less dog in this building while we're without air conditioning. By yesterday evening, thankfully, Emmer and Cruz had restored power and air conditioning.
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13: This is a Bloomberg Money Minute. The Trump administration plans to slap a 50% tariff on some Canadian goods, accusing Canada of unfair trade practices involving American alcohol, cars, and dairy. The items subject to the new tariff include milk, hockey equipment, beer, and plywood, but not major resources such as energy. And goods covered by separate duties on industries, including autos, will also be spared. The tariffs are set to take effect in 30 days. Turning to trading, stocks are edging higher despite continuing clashes between the U.S. and Iran. Chip stocks are leading the gains, which have been the biggest beneficiaries of the artificial intelligence build-out. S&P futures are rising 42 points, NASDAQ futures jumping 1.4%. And profit at pharma giant Novartis topped Wall Street's expectations last quarter. Strong sales of newer cancer drugs offset generic competition for its blockbuster heart medication, Entresto. Courtney Donahoe, Bloomberg Radio.
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0: 640 check of traffic. Roger Brand in the Overhead Door Company of St. Louis Traffic Center.
7: Well, we got an overturned vehicle crash right now, Tom. The county police just pulling up with it. It's eastbound Tesson Ferry, just east of 270. They're blocking the two right lanes now and the ramp as you're coming off North 270, getting off at Tesson Ferry. If you want to go eastbound, it looks like that ramp is at least partially blocked right now as well. I'll try to keep tabs on it and see if they move anything around. But that status right now, it's not really causing a problem because most folks that are on Tesson Ferry are getting onto northbound 270 and not continuing past that point. So it really isn't impacting traffic as of yet. Northbound 55, you got some slow stuff. South of 141 up to the Merrimack River. Eastbound Highway 30, Mauer up to 270. You've got some heavier traffic running there. Still a good out west. Southbound 61 on the eastbound 64 and eastbound 70. Delays on the Illinois side. Westbound 64 backs up approaching 25th Street up to the 70 split because of that 64 ramp closure. Then it's just slow across the Poplar and there's a roadwork backup briefly eastbound 5570 from 203. It opens up before you get midway into 111. Next update at 650 from the Overhead Door Company of St. Louis Traffic Center.
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17: It is 641 and we've got

0: Joe Lundberg, our AccuWeather meteorologist. Joe, it's already 80 degrees, and it was 80 degrees at like 5:30 this morning.
1: Yeah, it's it just never cooled off. Too many clouds around last night, Debbie. That's one of the reasons for it. We do have a cold front that will come through here later today, and that will chase away the worst of the heat and humidity. In fact, it's actually going to be refreshing around here for the midweek period, with temperatures well below historical averages for the middle of summer. Now, as we make this transition, yes, there can be a shower and thunderstorm in the area for a while this morning. I think this afternoon is dry as that breeze picks up. Humidity starts to go down by the time we get to sunset. It'll start to feel a little bit nicer, although we do have the heat advisory till 7 this evening, or high 93. And tonight, clears out, much more comfortable, low 66. Sun mixes with clouds tomorrow, not as warm, less humid, the high 81. Partial sunshine Thursday, about 80. It clouds up Friday, could lead to a couple of afternoon showers, and we may not even get to 80. And then the sun's back on Saturday. Here comes the warmth, the high 80, probably 90 plus on Sunday. 83, as you mentioned, St. Peter's, 84 in Florissant, 84, mostly cloudy downtown at the Arch. From the Saliga Heating and Cooling Weather Desk, I'm AccuWeather meteorologist Joe Lundberg on 104.1 FM KMOX.
2: Thank you, Joe. It's 6:43, sports in 2 minutes. As U.S. mortgage rates hit their highest levels in nearly a year at 6.55%, and American home sales dropped 5% in June, Zillow's chief economist Misha Fisher breaks down what analysts are estimating our end-of-the-year numbers could look like.
3: Mortgage rates are still a little bit lower than last year. So right now, we're still expecting to end the year with positive sales growth in the range of 1% to 2% or so, just not quite as much as the 4% that we were expecting at the start of the year.
0: With the U.S. and Iran continuing to spar over the fate of the Strait of Hormuz, U.S. gas prices are once again on the rise. The national average for a gallon of gas tipping over $4 a gallon yesterday after weeks of costs staying under $4, leaving some drivers frustrated at the push and pull over the price at the pump.
2: Patrick DeHaan, the head of petroleum analysis Gas Buddy, says not only are the gas prices impacted by things like the war in Iran, but the incoming hurricane season will also complicate prices for the foreseeable future.
4: It's a reminder of Mother Nature's impact on gas prices that we could see in August and September as hurricane season starts to find its stride. So while it is geopolitical factors primarily pushing prices up, there are other factors that could become active in the weeks ahead.
0: With its top sustained winds exceeding 39 miles per hour, top tropical depression 2 has formally earned a name. We hear now from ABC's Jim Ryan, tropical storm Bertha creeping along the Florida panhandle.
5: Lifeguards on Pensacola Beach are now warning visitors about Bertha's likely risks. Escambia County's Alex Johnson.
6: Heavy, strong surf and strong rip currents are definitely going to pose hazards to anyone going near the water, and we expect to be flying double red flags.
5: Effectively keeping everyone on the beach and out of the water.
2: And in the Midwest, a new round of severe weather is battering the area. Here's ABC's Sophie Flay.
7: Multiple tornadoes touching down near Stratford, Wisconsin. Heavy rain falling outside Des Moines, Iowa. Now, that system is making its way to the northeast, just days after parts of New York and New Jersey were hit with torrential rain and flooding. Hundreds of flights already canceled today, and airlines have issued travel waivers for passengers traveling to or from the northeast.
2: The Cardinals are out west, and Matt Pauly, this has been a bad, bad start to the second portion of the season.
8: The Cardinals suffered their second consecutive gut punch loss, losing to the Angels 3-2 after taking a 2-1 lead to the bottom of the ninth. All-star closer Riley O'Brien does not command his pitches, recording just one out, allowing two runs on two hits with one walk and two hit batters, the second coming with the bases loaded, forcing in the game-winning run. Manager Oliver Marmol chalks it up to a bad night for O'Brien.
9: Yeah, lost command of it. He's been really good, like you said. Had an off night.
8: Coming into the game, O'Brien had not given up a run in his last eight appearances dating back to June 21st and had not blown a save since May 19th. Matt Pauly, KMOX Sports.
2: The Brewers won 8-3 over the Mets. They now have the best record in baseball at 63-37. The Boston Red Sox have won 14 straight games, and with one more victory, they'd match the franchise record set by the 46 club led by Ted Williams. Caleb Durbin hit a tie-breaking homer over the Green Monster with two outs in the eighth, and the Red Sox extended the second longest winning streak in club history to 14 games, and they beat the Orioles 6-5 as Durbin connected on a 1-0 cutter from Tyler Wells. That set off the celebration in front of Boston's dugout. Boston was 37-48 when the streak began, and they're now in position for a wild card playoff berth. Cardinals are, surprisingly as well, as poorly as they've played, they do currently sit in a tie for the final wild card spot in the National League with the Marlins and the Pirates. Miami's lost seven in a row to fall back into this position. The Missouri Tigers football season is getting closer, and head coach Eli Drinkwitz told the media at SEC Media Days yesterday that running back Ahmad Hardy has been medically cleared.

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2: Ahmad Hardy was one of the best running backs in the country last year. Missouri opens the season September 3rd at home against Arkansas Pine Bluff. 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
12: 6:50 in time for a check of the roadways and the weather. We have a cool down coming your way. So that's the good news. Hopefully traffic is good news as well. Roger has that from the Overhead Door Company of St. Louis Traffic Center.
13: Yeah, it's not bad so far if you're headed out the door, Debbie. They are still working, obviously, with this overturned vehicle crash. It's northbound on Tesson Ferry, just north of 270, just across 270. Only the left through lane is open on Tesson Ferry, but most folks are getting onto North 270. That's not impacted, but if you're exiting North 270 at the Tesson Ferry exit, that lane to take you eastbound on Tesson Ferry's blocks, so you have to get around the emergency equipment. The ramp's backed up, but it's not backed up onto the highway so far. In fact, Tesson Ferry looks pretty good there. Just the, like I said, the ramp getting off is the only thing backed up. Eastbound 30, Mauer up the hill to 270. That's slow. Northbound 55, approaching 141 from about the Church Street overpass, a little heavy. Northbound 270, north of Doherty Ferry up to Manchester, slow. And on the Illinois side, the only real delays are westbound 64, approaching 25th Street to the 70 split, and eastbound 5570, a little slow briefly just east of 203. Next update at 6:58 from the Overhead Door Company of St. Louis Traffic.
14: Sometimes it feels like the news is full of things that have never happened before. And that is not exactly true. In fact, it may have happened this very week. 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I'm Sally Helm, host of the podcast History This Week from the History Channel. Trade embargoes? Thomas Jefferson tried them. Rent too high? We've been arguing about that for a while. Each episode is proof. 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
2: Weather, it's going to be hot and humid today, says AccuWeather meteorologist Joe Lundberg. Hot and humid with a chance of a spotty shower or thunderstorm this morning. high 93. Tonight, clear, more comfortable, low 66 after that front comes through.

0: Nice day tomorrow. Mix of sun and clouds, not as warm, lower humidity, and a high of 81 degrees. It's a hot one out there right now. It's 81 downtown at the Arch.
1: 6:52, jury selection underway for the man accused of seriously injuring a Ferguson police officer, 30-year-old Elijah Gant, facing 12 charges, including second-degree assault. He is charged with knocking over former officer Travis T.J. Brown to the ground during a protest in August of 2024. Authorities say that gave Brown a traumatic brain injury. Jury selection started yesterday and it's underway again this morning.
0: Mary J. Armstrong, the longest serving president of the American Federation of Teachers, St. Louis Local 420, AFL-CIO, passed away following a long illness on Sunday. Current President Ray Cummings says in a release, Armstrong was a product of the St. Louis Public Schools, a Vachon graduate, a distinguished alum of Harris Stowe, and served as a major in the United States Air Force Reserves. Funeral arrangements have not been announced.
1: A nonprofit group preparing a class of new Missouri teachers heading to low-income schools this fall. Julie Gronquist of Teach for America tells MissouriNet the teachers in the program have a strong desire to serve others.
2: And so they are really craving doing meaningful work in community, and teaching gives them an opportunity to do that.
1: Since the group began more than 20 years ago, it's placed thousands of teachers in low-income schools in Kansas City and St. Louis.
0: There are some easy fixes to help more women when it comes to breast cancer screenings. That's what Gateway to Hope, a breast health nonprofit, is saying after a first-of-its-kind study on breast cancer disparities. The study showed plenty of mammography capacity, but only about 56% is used.
1: Only half of eligible city and county women in 2024 got a mammogram. Gateway to Hope is suggesting expanded access through extended hours, improved scheduling, transportation, and aligning existing resources with patient needs.
0: So you think you know Meet Me in St. Louis? If you plan to see it on stage at the Muni in August, there will be a new song. That's Enough of That is an original song by Mark Sonnenblick exclusively for this St. Louis production. Sonnenblick is an Academy Award, Grammy, and Golden Globe winner. The song will be performed by Tony Award winner and Muni favorite Beth Lavelle.
1: Muni artistic director and executive producer Mike Isaacson says since 1960, when the Muni premiered the first stage edition of this production, more than 25 songs that weren't in the film version have appeared in various stage adaptations. He points out the 1944 movie only had four original songs. Meet Me in St. Louis is on stage at the Muni August 6th through the 13th.
3: I heard it's somebody's birthday.
4: Birthday excitement. It's your birthday.
0: Big happy birthday to Cardinals Hall of Famer Al Raboski. The Mad Hungarian is 77 today. He will join me on Thursday after the Cardinals game for a very special tribute to Hall of Famer to be Joe Buck, who is going to go into Cooperstown this weekend. Thank you, Al, for contributing to that. Al Raboski is 77 today.
1: The birthday shout-out is sponsored by Renner Garage Door, R-E-N-N-E-R, forward and back. Happy birthday to Lois Adams, Bob's best friend. Also to Stacy Switzer. Bonnie Hoover at Cedarhurst of DePere is 100 today. Alex Adams, happy birthday from Grandma and Grandpa Adams. And happy birthday wishes going out to Matt Dorman and Derek Gould.
5: This is the best birthday ever.
0: Matt Dorman, I haven't heard that name in a while. 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
0: Roger Brand is in the overhead door company of St. Louis Traffic Center.
10: Well, Tom, the emergency crews are pulling away, but they still have the two right lanes blocked for the overturned vehicle crash. Eastbound Tesson Ferry on the east side of 270. The north 270 exit to Tesson Ferry is backed up, but it looks like you can go east from there now. They had the ramp up to that point blocked. We have some heavy traffic on the Illinois side, westbound 64, Ball Avenue to 3rd Street, and then on the Poplar and eastbound 5570 east of 203 to 111 is heavy. Next update is 710 from the overhead door company of St. Louis Traffic Center.
1: It is today, Tuesday, the 21st of July. I'm Debbie Monterey.
11: The St. Louis Fire Chief is speaking out following an incident with the American flag over the weekend. I'm Maria Aquino with the story.
12: Data centers in St. Louis City have hit a snag. I've got that story coming up.
1: No excuse absentee voting starts today in St. Charles County. Find out more about what you need to bring to the polls.
13: This is AccuWeather meteorologist Joe Lundberg. A stray shower or thunderstorm this morning, and partly to mostly sunny, breezy, hot, and humid this afternoon, high 93.
0: Always have to be ready when Eli Drinkwitz takes the stage at SEC Media Days. He did that yesterday. You can bet there was quote after quote after quote. Bad loss for the Cardinals. That's in 15 minutes.
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15: ABC News, I'm Sherry Preston. The White House raising the stakes in the tariff fight with Canada, set to put in place new 50% tariffs on all sorts of Canadian imports. ABC's Karen Waugh.
16: The list of affected Canadian products is wide-ranging. Dairy products, alcohol, and honey, along with a range of other grocery items. Also construction materials, clothing, furniture, and electronics. Canadian Prime Minister Mark Carney says the tariffs violate the free trade agreement between the U.S., Mexico, and Canada.
15: Trump administration using a law that experts think has never been used before for tariffs. Another night of American attacks on Iran, the 10th in a row. Iran's Revolutionary Guard vowing no more oil will pass through the Strait of Hormuz. Gas prices here already back to $4 a gallon on average. Tropical storm Bertha threatening the Gulf Coast could make landfall in Louisiana tomorrow. Selling an auction for $3.75 million, the prop of Luke Skywalker's severed hand and the lightsaber it was holding. This is ABC News. Taylor Farms voluntarily expanding the recall of iceberg lettuce products amid the parasitic bacteria outbreak that has sickened hundreds of Americans. The UK has its seventh prime minister in the past decade. Andy Burnham, former mayor of Manchester, is now head of the Labour Party. ABC's Guy Davies is at the foreign desk in London.
17: It's turned out to be a bit of a coronation for Andy Burnham. He's a deeply popular figure in Manchester, where he's been mayor. And it was essentially a given that he was going to be the new prime minister yesterday, because all of these lawmakers in the Labour Party have said that they want Andy Burnham to be their next prime minister. Normally, there's a kind of internal leadership contest. That didn't happen this time around. That's how popular he is.
15: The UK is experiencing a cost of living crisis amid the strong distrust in the government. A lot of us spending a lot of money at the movies. Theater chain AMC, the biggest in the country, says its last quarter was the best in the company's 106-year history. Revenues hitting $1.6 billion. Sherry Preston, ABC News.

0: It is 7:02. We've got clouds in downtown St. Louis. It is 80 degrees. I'm Debbie Monterey.
1: And I'm Tom Ackerman. The forecast is going to get a lot better. We'll have it for you in just about 10 minutes. A bill regulating data centers in St. Louis City must go back to the Planning Commission after significant amendments were approved by the Board of Aldermen. The amendment creates a process to exempt data centers from meeting clean energy standards if they apply for and receive a waiver.
0: Alderwoman Ann Schweitzer sponsors the bill but opposed the amendment and says it could be a lengthy process to get the bill back from the Planning Commission.
2: Some of the amendments that were made today really do require further review from staff and from the city councilor's office as to whether or not they're legal, whether or not it's something that the city could enforce through zoning regulations.
0: The waiver would come from and be approved by the Board of Public Service. Asked if she believes the Board of Public Service would be in the tank for data centers who apply, Schweitzer countered, "How did the Armory proposal go?"
1: Attorney General Catherine Hanaway opens up on her investigation into a former Missouri congresswoman.
3: Attorney General Hanaway confirms she is investigating former Congresswoman Cori Bush for whether anything illegal was done when Bush solicited donations to her nonprofit for tornado relief, while the same nonprofit was donating to her political action committee that also made payments to Bush and her husband directly. Hanaway says they are looking into how the money came into the nonprofit and how it came out related to both tornado relief and political donations.
4: If there were contributions from both, what did the expenditures look like relative to both? I mean, there's a lot of facts to be learned yet.
3: Hanaway says she doesn't want to make any assumptions and will go where the investigation takes her. Shaw Malone, KMOX News.
0: The Ladue City Council heard an earful from residents last night before voting unanimously against a developer who wants to build at the former Rock Hill quarries. The meeting was moved from City Hall to Ladue Horton Watkins High School due to the number of people who wanted to speak. TriStar Properties wants to build the first ever apartments in Ladue, along with townhomes and commercial space.
1: Residents complained about increased flooding risks, traffic congestion, and changing the character of the area, according to the Business Journal. The crowd applauded when the City Council voted down the proposal, which is being sent back to the Zoning and Planning Commission for more review.
5: It's easy to clip the grommet on the wrong part of the flag, raise it up. It's like, up, got it backwards, bring it back down.
0: That's St. Louis Fire Chief Dennis Jenkerson speaking with KMOX about the American flag accidentally flying upside down at one of the city's firehouses.
5: The firefighter missed the fact, whether the wind was blowing or it was moving around, that he hadn't put the flag up correctly. A firefighter driving by, off-duty fireman, saw it, called him immediately and say, "Hey guys, got the flag upside down, turn it around."
0: Jenkerson says there was absolutely no malice or intentional disregard for the flag, but says after conducting an investigation, the first thing in their morning meeting was going over proper flag etiquette.
1: In the Metro East, St. Clair County's state's attorney, James Gomrick, will not file charges against Illinois Trooper Novak in the fatal shooting of Rachel Terrence. Gomrick met with Ms. Terrence's family prior to making his decision public. Gomrick says Terrence was shot and killed in January after troopers determined she was driving a stolen vehicle, pulled her over, and she allegedly backed up into the police car and then tried to run over Trooper Novak. Gomrick says after reviewing several hours of body, dash, and surveillance video, the evidence did not warrant criminal charges.
0: St. Clair County will get a Metrolink extension later this year that will connect the Mid-America St. Louis Airport to Lambert. Ken Sharkey with the St. Clair County Transit District says the extension should be open in September or October. And then once open, the Muskoka Police Department will provide security at the stop, marking the 12th Metrolink station that the St. Clair County pays security for.
6: We actually have these agreements in other municipalities in St. Clair County. So we also partner with the Fairview Heights Police Department, Swansea Police Department, Belleville Police Department, and Shiloh. So all four of those current municipalities, we've had additional police protection, law enforcement at the Metrolink stations within their communities.
0: Sharkey says an additional 15 St. Clair County Sheriff's deputies patrol the Metrolink full time and provide protection on the trains themselves.
1: A part of history pulled out from Union Station yesterday morning en route to Pacific and then Herman. Our Maria Kina made a stop in Webster Groves to talk with some of the dozens of people waiting to catch a glimpse of Big Boy number 44.
7: Trains have been a big part of my life, my Dad has a huge train layout, and I don't know how many versions of this particular train he has.
8: I have a nephew that is. We have to see it because he sees it.
9: This is such a part of history, too, because it goes back to 1941.
8: Yeah.
10: We almost do, too.
8: Pretty close. Pretty close.
10: Well, you look good.
8: Thank you.
9: It was brief, but it was worth the stay. In Webster Groves, Maria Kina, KMOX News.
0: It is going on 7:08. We'll take a quick break here and be back with traffic and weather. You will enjoy the forecast. Maybe not today, but after today. We'll get to that after this on Total Information AM.
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0: All right, it's 7:10. Time for us to get you a check of traffic and weather. Roger Brand starts us off. He's in the Overhead Door Company of St. Louis Traffic Center.
18: Well, it's not bad right now, Debbie, but they are still working with the overturned vehicle crash that is eastbound on Tesson Ferry, just on the east side of 270, and that exit lane, north 270 to go east on Tesson Ferry, is blocked as well, so you have to use the lanes to turn onto westbound Tesson Ferry and then sort of double back around it there. So that ramp is backed up on north 270 at the exit to Tesson Ferry, but the through lane's just a little crowded through there. It doesn't look that bad, and once you get past that point, it's a great run all the way up past 64 in Ladue. Northbound Telegraph from Christopher up to Baumgartner, seeing some heavier traffic there. Still look good out west. Southbound 61 on to eastbound 64 and 70. Coming out of Wentzville across the Missouri River bridges look great out of St. Charles County. And the only delays right now downtown is just a little slowdown. Westbound 64 west of Baugh to the 70 split. Of course, that ramp leading onto westbound 70 is closed, and that's the reason why it is heavy there. But otherwise, it looks good headed across the bridges into downtown. Next update at 7:20 from the Overhead Door Company of St. Louis Traffic Center.
1: AccuWeather meteorologist Joe Lundberg.
19: KMOX AccuWeather, a spotty shower or thunderstorm this morning. Otherwise, clouds will give way to increasing sunshine today. It'll become breezy, hot, and humid with a high of 93. Then tonight, mainly clear and becoming more comfortable, low 66. For tomorrow, mix of sun and clouds and not as warm with lower humidity, high 81. Thursday, partly sunny, the high 80. From the Saliga Heating and Cooling Weather Desk, I'm AccuWeather meteorologist Joe Lundberg on 104.1 FM.
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0: It is going to be a pretty hot day, and already it's 81 degrees downtown.
1: It's 7:12. This is Total Information AM. St. Charles County Director of Elections Kurt Barr says voters can start voting on no-excuse absentee ballots today through the next 2 weeks, and you have some options.
10: two satellite locations are on the eastern side of the county at Element St. Charles, next to the Sam's Club, and at the Meadows Shopping Center in Lake St. Louis.

0: is the western location.
1: Barr says election authorities want to make this as easy as possible for voters.
0: The Tuesday and Thursdays, the election authority office is going to stay open until 7 p.m. This is something that we started this year, staying open extra hours to allow people to come in and vote after work. First day of this, no excuse, in-person voting will be open from 8:30 to 7.
1: You do need a picture ID, either a driver's license, state identification, passport, or military ID.
2: Eliminating the income tax is the reason Tennessee is growing so much, and it would bring young people back to Missouri, so says Attorney General Catherine Hanaway, who is backing Amendment 5, which will be on the August 4th ballot. As far as higher and broader sales taxes costing people more in the long run,
3: you can control how much you spend. So to me, it's what do we want to encourage? Do we want to encourage hard work and success, or do we want to encourage spending?
2: Amendment 5 will be, as I mentioned, on the August 4th ballot. It would gradually eliminate the income tax while giving the legislature the ability to hike sales taxes and apply it to almost any sale or service.
1: Later this year, all intoxicating hemp products will be pulled off the shelves in Missouri under a law the governor signed earlier this year. But not if a group of hemp businesses have their way. They've filed a federal lawsuit to stop the statewide ban, calling the definitions in the law of the difference between hemp and marijuana unconstitutionally vague.
2: Craig Katz tells the Business Journal it's difficult to understand and the people legislating it don't understand it. Katz is with St. Louis-based MNG 2005, the parent company for CBD Kratom stores. The attorney general has also been going after Kratom. So you think you know Meet Me in St. Louis? If you plan to see it on stage at the Muni in August, there will be a new song. That's Enough of That is an original song written by Mark Sonnenblick exclusively for this St. Louis production. Sonnenblick is an Academy Award, Grammy, and Golden Globe winner. The song will be performed by Tony Award winner and Muni favorite Beth Lavelle.
1: Muni Artistic Director and Executive Producer Mike Isaacson says since 1960, when the Muni premiered the first stage edition of production, more than 25 songs that weren't in the film version have appeared in various stage adaptations. He points out the 1944 movie only had four original songs. Meet Me in St. Louis is on stage at the Muni August 6th through the 13th. It's 7:15. Let's start things off with the Cardinals. It was not pretty yesterday by any stretch as the Cardinals dropped another one in excruciating fashion. The latest from our broadcast crew in Anaheim.
4: Horton with your Redbird recap, and unfortunately the Cardinals dropped another tough game on the West Coast yesterday as the Angels came up with a two-run bottom of the ninth inning, and they sent home the Cardinals a 3-2 loser as the Cardinals did not get good work from Riley O'Brien in the ninth inning. He was a bit erratic, hit a couple of batters, and gave up an important double over the head of Jordan Walker in right field. So Kyle Leahy, who started the game, did not pick up the victory. He was good, going six innings, giving up just one run. Nathan Church had a couple of hits in his hometown. He drove in a run in the second inning, but it wasn't enough. The Cardinals couldn't add on, and the Cardinals dropped to 51-48 with the loss yesterday. Today, it'll be Matthew Libertor, 5-6. He'll be up against a right-hander, a young right-hander who throws really well. Walbert Ureña is 5-7, and we do hope you will join us for Cardinals baseball. This is Ricky Horton with your Redbird recap.
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5: Cardinals starting pitcher Kyle Leahy does just about everything he can do, throwing six strong innings in what turns into a 3-2 loss for the Cardinals against the Angels. Leahy gives up a solo home run to Joe Adell, but that's his only blemish, allowing just one run on three hits with four strikeouts and no walks. Manager Oliver Marmol is once again happy with Leahy's performance.
6: Mixed really well. Used all his stuff the way he wanted to, the way we would want him to. Do some really good right-on-right changeups. I got a punch out on one of them with Trout. Overall, I felt like he gave us a really good shot. I mean, got clipped for the homer, but outside of that, pitched really well.
5: Over his last five starts, Leahy has a .71 ERA, having given up just two runs on 12 hits in 25 and a third innings with 20 strikeouts and only seven walks. His whip is .75 and average against .143 during this five-game run. Matt Pauly, KMOX Sports.
1: The Brewers, meanwhile, have taken over as the number one team in all of baseball as they beat the Mets yesterday 8-3. They only needed their starter, Jacob Mizrowski, to go seven innings. They are that good. They have a seven-game lead on the Cubs in the Central. They're 63-37. The Cardinals are in the wild card race. They are the last team in the wild card right now, tied with the Marlins and the Pirates with a record of 51-48. Marlins, by the way, have lost seven in a row. The surprise is the Boston Red Sox. They've won 14 in a row, and they have taken over the final playoff spot in the American League at the moment. The Missouri Tigers, they would love to get in to the college football playoff, but the nine-game SEC schedule is one thing that's difficult, according to head coach Eli Drinkwitz, as he tells ABC 17's Natalie Jones. It's the challenge of the stadiums that they play in.
7: We're all saying it. I think we're all saying it when we look at our schedules. It's going to be a real challenge. I think Coach Kiffin has been somebody who's been, whether publicly or privately, been able to kind of, he's been the one on the forefront even last year in these meetings saying, guys, I don't think that this is the right play for us. But at the end of the day, it is what it is. And we got to meet those challenges head on now. I think the one thing that we don't get enough credit for in the SEC is the challenge of the stadiums that we play in the environments that we play in. I think, obviously FIFA World Cup has done a tremendous job of putting our stadiums on display. And the stadiums they're playing in, they're great stadiums, but they're not comparable to the SEC stadiums that you're talking about. I mean, I think yesterday FIFA's World Championship was in front of 80,000. Well, that's 25,000 short of some of these other stadiums that we play in Death Valley and Athens and Ben Griffin Hill, I think, is 88,000. But
1: That's one way to look at it. I will say in the Big Ten that Michigan, Ohio State, and Penn State all have over 100,000 in their stadiums as well. But at any rate, Missouri will open on September 3rd against Arkansas Pine Bluff. Drinkwitz did say that running back Ahmad Hardy has been medically cleared after getting shot in Mississippi over the summer. He has recovered from that, but as for his football recovery, that is still weeks away from knowing fully when he can be back. I'm Tom Ackerman, the cut of the game sponsored by The Diamond Shop, thediamondshop.net.
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1: Let's check back in with Roger Brand in the Overhead Door Company of St. Louis Traffic Center.
11: Well, we got some slow traffic right now, Tom, on North 270, 55 up to Tesson Ferry from that earlier crash. It was on Tesson Ferry. I believe they've got that cleared up now. And then it's slow up the hill from Doherty Ferry to Manchester. Northbound Telegraph, Christopher up through Baumgartner. You've got some congestion running through there. Eastbound 30, approaching Mauer.

0: up the hill to 270. That's slow. Out west, we still look great. Southbound 61, eastbound 70 and 64 coming out of the Wentzville area out of St. Charles County across the Missouri River Bridges. No delays downtown. There's some volume on westbound 64 from Baugh Avenue over to 3rd Street. And then it's just a little busy on the Poplar. And we have roadwork delays eastbound 5570 from 203 most of the way into 111. But otherwise, the rest of the highways aren't bad. There's just a little slowdown eastbound 70 from the Spencer Overpass up through 370 currently. Next update at 7:30 from the Overhead Door Company of St. Louis Traffic Center.
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3: Maybe a spotty shower or a thunderstorm. Otherwise, the rest of the day it should start clearing. We'll see sunshine. That said, it's going to be breezy, hot, and humid with a high of 93. But this is our last super hot day until the weekend. Tomorrow, 81 degrees with lower humidity. Partly sunny, 80 on Thursday. 76 as a high on Friday. Right now, it's 81 degrees downtown.
4: It's 7:23. Total Information AM on KMOX continues. The U.S. Defense Secretary wants to test troops for testosterone levels. Health experts are expressing concern that increased use of testosterone replacement therapy could have risks.
5: Testosterone aids the male physique, helping to build muscle mass and contributing to energy and sex drive. Testosterone naturally starts to decline when men are in their mid-30s. Women also produce testosterone and see a drop after their 40s. OSF Medical Group Physician Assistant Lucas Edwards tells KMOX supplementing can cause issues, including increased likelihood of blood clots.
6: And also for young men, specifically, you know, men that want to have a baby with their partner, it can also suppress like sperm production and affect your fertility.
5: Edwards says if women use testosterone replacement therapy to boost energy and libido, it can increase body and facial hair, but also trigger male pattern baldness. Fred Bottomer, KMOX News.
7: This is Megan Lynch. If you want to help your body's natural testosterone levels, a good balanced diet is key. That includes intake of healthy fats,
8: because that is going to be the main macronutrient that helps create the hormones and for that bioavailability piece.
7: Michelle Wilson, registered dietitian with Brands Nutrition, says getting enough magnesium and zinc in your diet are also helpful.
3: Megan will have more on this topic coming up at 8:50 here on Total Information AM.
4: Mary J. Armstrong, the longest serving president of the American Federation of Teachers, St. Louis Local 420, AFL-CIO, passed away following a long illness on Sunday. Current president Ray Cummings says in a release, Armstrong was a product of the St. Louis Public Schools, a Vachon graduate, a distinguished alum of Harris Stowe, and served as a major in the United States Air Force Reserves. Funeral arrangements have not been announced.
3: A new federal law aims to hold colleges accountable for making sure that their graduates get a return on their investment in the form of well-paying jobs after graduation. But as KCBS's Megan Gouldsby reports, it's complicated.
9: The law, part of the big, beautiful bill, will cut off federal financial aid from colleges that can't prove most of their graduates make at least the median wage of someone in the state who has only a high school diploma.
10: I think any student would expect that. That equates to about $18 an hour.
9: And the vast majority of California schools and programs already meet that threshold right now, says Michael Itzkowitz, founder and president of the HEA Group, which specializes in research on college access and value. The ones that don't, though, are centered in the arts and certificate services like cosmetology.
10: So this really leaves a big question mark in terms of how those programs should be funded.
9: Without federal grants and loans, most students wouldn't be able to attend college.
10: About 70% of students across the nation receive some sort of federal aid.
9: Schools have a few more years to try to meet the standards before that money is cut. Megan Gouldsby, KCBS.
4: This summer saw record World Cup ticket prices along with climbing gas and airline prices. 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
4: It's 7:30. Roger Brand is in the overhead door company of St. Louis Traffic Center.
0: Well, Tom, we're slow on northbound 270 as you ramp on from 55 up to about the Sappington or overpass. Then it bogs down again as you approach 44 up to Manchester. There's a little busy stretch around Clayton Road and just a little slowdown north of 64. It gets better the further north you get, really, once you get past Manchester. If you're on eastbound 64, it's slow. 170 to Big Bend. Westbound 64, McCausland headed out to Hanley. There's a couple of pockets where it's bogging down a little bit. There's a little bit of a slowdown now. Southbound 61 coming down through the Big Creek toward W, and also south of Wentzville Parkway down to 64. It's just kind of off the pace running through there. Northbound Telegraph, Christopher up through Baumgartner. You've got a backup. More volume on the Illinois side as well. Westbound 64 approaching 25th Street all the way over through 3rd Street, and then on the Poplar it's a busy. And eastbound 5570, 203 into 111, you've got a roadwork delay running that direction as well. Also southbound 170, a little busy past an airport road. Next update is 740 from the overhead door company of St. Louis Traffic Center.
3: All right, we could see some showers, maybe a thunderstorm this morning. Other than that, things should be clearing up and we'll have sunshine today. It'll be hot, humid, breezy, 93 degrees, and then that's it for a few days. We get some relief. Tomorrow's high just 81 with lower humidity, 80 on Thursday, and 76 as a high on Friday. Then it goes back up to the upper 80s, but right now it's already 81 degrees.
4: Jury selection is underway for the man accused of seriously injuring a Ferguson police officer. 30-year-old Elijah Gant faces 12 charges, including second-degree assault. He's charged for pushing former officer Travis T.J. Brown to the ground during a protest in August 2024. which authorities say give Brown a traumatic brain injury. Jury selection started yesterday and is underway again this morning.
3: Data center regulations in St. Louis City will be delayed after an amendment made a significant change.
2: An amendment overwhelmingly approved by the Board of Aldermen creates an exemption process for data centers that cannot meet clean energy requirements through no fault of their own. Alderwoman Ann Schweitzer sponsors the bill but voted against the amendment and says this requires the bill to undergo further review.
21: Because significant amendments were made today, the bill needs to go back to the Planning Commission for further review.
2: The Planning Commission is not due to meet until next week, and the timeline moving forward is unclear. Schweitzer says she would still vote for her regulations bill, but preferred the original version. Sean Malone, KMOX News.
4: Yesterday, air conditioning failed at a shelter in St. Louis, leaving over 60 dogs in the heat. A power outage at Care STL left dogs in dangerous temperatures as the shelter took to Facebook, asking residents to consider taking a dog. The fastest way to help is by fostering or adopting, the post read in part. Every dog who leaves today means one less dog in the building while we're without air conditioning. But by yesterday evening, Aaron Cruz did restore power to the building.
3: Thousands of people are expected to flood downtown tonight for the Usher Chris Brown concert at the Dome, as well as other events in the downtown area. Two road closures will affect traffic in the area, including the closure of Cole Street from 7th to Broadway and Convention Plaza between Broadway and 7th. City police say they will be patrolling the area and encourage anyone who sees anything suspicious to call 911.
4: Well, at least they got the sinkhole repaired.
3: Yes, no one will be driving into that.
4: That is a good thing. It is 7:34, and the news is sponsored by Michael's Flooring Outlet, the flooring experts, michaelsflooringoutlet.com. 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
5: Mercedes is reportedly lobbying to soften a proposed law that could ban the company from the U.S. over its partial Chinese ownership. The bipartisan Senate bill introduced in April would prohibit the sale of connected vehicles by automakers that are more than 15% owned by Chinese entities. Mercedes is 20% Chinese owned, and sources say it's pushing to raise that threshold to 25%. Checking on the markets, investors are looking ahead to the kickoff of earnings season for the technology giants. All eyes will be on Google parent Alphabet's results tomorrow. Head of that stock, futures are looking at solid gains. And volleyball is taking over girls' high school sports. It's continuing to gain traction, becoming the second most popular team sport in the past school year, with more than 492,000 registered female athletes. The volleyball craze has been spreading around the country, leading to a shortage of courts and coaches, and marketers are starting to wake up to the opportunities. Courtney Donahoe, Bloomberg Radio.
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4: Ollie Marmol, Cardinals manager, will join us today at noon. It's been a tough couple of days for the Cardinals as they saw leads evaporate and two gut-wrenching losses. We'll discuss it with Ollie at noon today. Bernie Nicholas, Chris Ranji join me. Right now, Roger Brand, Overhead Door Company of St. Louis Traffic Center.
0: We're at the busy time of the morning, Tom. If you're on the highways heading into work, this traffic reports the service of Ricken Financial, southbound 61, approaching 6470, ramping onto eastbound 70, slow in eastbound 70. Bryan Road most of the way into Kay's busy. There's a little backup, 5th Street headed to the Blanchett. I can't see if there's anything blocking there, but it is a little congested. North 270, slow pockets as you ramp on from 55 to Sappington through Gravel. Troy, and then 44 most of the way up to Manchester is pretty heavy. There's a little slowdown around Clayton Road. If you're on eastbound 64, you have a brief slowdown at Clarkson. It's heavy just east of McKnight into Big Bend. Westbound 64, Hampton to Hanley heavy. South 170 just delays at the U Club Tower. Eastbound 30, approaching Mauer up the hill to 270 is heavy. Manchester approaching Sulphur Springs a little backed up. Telegraph, Christopher up through Baumgartner, you're on the brakes. And 40 northbound 55 from Arsenal up to Gravois looks heavy. And on the Illinois side, westbound 64, midway between 111 and 25th Street, all the way to the Poplars, heavy. And eastbound 5570, 203 past 111, midway to 255 is slow. Next update is 750 from the Overhead Door Company of St. Louis Traffic Center.
3: It's time for Joe Lundberg, our AccuWeather meteorologist, to join us and deliver the good news that a cool down is on the way.
2: Cold front's going to be coming through later today, Debbie. Ahead of it, lots of clouds now and even a shower in places, although a lot of the rain that we saw early this morning has pretty much fallen apart. So a spotty shower or thunderstorm between now and maybe lunchtime. But then after that, clouds give way to more and more sunshine. It's going to get breezy. It's going to get hot. And the humidity is going to be pretty high most of the day, hence the heat advisory till 7 this evening. But as we get to sunset, I think you'll notice the drop in the humidity levels. Our high gets to 93. And that's going to set the stage for some comfy weather through the midweek period. Clearing skies tonight down to 66. Sunshine mixes with clouds tomorrow, only 81. Partly sunny Thursday, about 80. May not get to 80 on Friday with clouds on the increase and a couple of afternoon showers. But they go away and the warmth builds on Saturday back to 88 under partly to mostly sunny skies. 83 at St. Peter's and in Florence, 85 with lots of clouds downtown of the Arch. From the Saliga Heating and Cooling Weather Desk, I'm AccuWeather meteorologist Joe Lundberg on 104.1 FM KMOX.
4: Joe, thank you. Sports in 2 minutes. Eli Drinkwitz with an update on Mizzou running back Ahmad Hardy. It's 7:43. With the U.S. and Iran continuing to spar over the fate of the Strait of Hormuz, U.S. gas prices are on the rise again. The national average for a gallon of gas tipping over $4 a gallon again yesterday after weeks of costs staying under, leaving some drivers frustrated at the push and pull overpaying at the pump. Patrick DeHaan, the head of petroleum analysis at Gas Buddy, gives his current projections for gas prices should these strikes continue.
16: At least for now, gas prices are rising in virtually every state for gasoline and diesel. It's not a surprise given the new developments over the last week as the U.S. and Iran return to escalations. And it's hard to know how long these escalations could last.
3: Following this weekend's passing of three American service members overseas, Senate Minority Leader Chuck Schumer Monday says Democrats will once again bring President Trump's war on Iran to the Senate floor.
17: In the coming days, we're going to make Senate Republicans take another vote on our war powers resolution to end this war and get our troops out of harm's way. Trump needs to stop this catastrophe and bring our troops home. And Senate Republicans can't let him off the hook until he does.
4: Chaos outside of a federal building in New York City yesterday morning after a man described by police as an anti-government extremist set off an incendiary device to set a fire, injuring three and prompting a large-scale law enforcement response. ABC's Aaron Katursky in Manhattan with more on the suspect, who was quickly taken into custody.
18: They identified Andrew Arabaka as the suspect, 43 years old, lives in Poughkeepsie, New York, upstate, with an address also in Harlem. And it turns out that he served in the United States Army for 4 years between 2001 and 2005, worked on Patriot missile systems during that time in the service. And at some point, according to the authorities, he became anti-government, anti-ICE.
4: Let's get started on Ins and Outs, sponsored by Innsbruck Resort, where every day is the weekend with KMOX's Matt Pauly.
20: The Cardinals suffered their second consecutive gut punch loss, losing to the Angels 3-2 after taking a 2-1 lead to the bottom of the ninth. All-star closer Riley O'Brien does not command his pitches, recording just one out, allowing two runs on two hits with one walk and two hit batters, the second coming with the bases loaded, forcing in the game-winning run. Manager Oliver Marmol chalks it up to a bad night for O'Brien.
21: Yeah, lost command of it. He's been really good, like you said. Had an off night.
20: Coming into the game, O'Brien had not given up a run in his last eight appearances dating back to June 21st and had not blown a save since May 19th. Matt Pauly, KMOX Sports.
4: Ollie Marmol will be our guest on the Gas House Gang at noon today. The Cardinals currently are in a three-way tie for the final playoff spot in the National League wildcard race. Ahmad Hardy shot in the leg at a concert in Laurel, Mississippi in May, has been medically cleared to practice once again. Here is Coach Eli Drinkwitz at SEC Media Days.
1: I know that I've been asked a lot about Ahmad, and I did the very best that I could to save this update for the main stage. So what I want to tell y'all is this was a great opportunity for Ahmad to learn, and it was a great opportunity for our student athletes to learn. And it was also a great reminder that there is no place for gun violence in this world, and that we need to do a better job of policing gun violence, not criticizing the police or the rights to bear arms, which is a Second Amendment right, but just saying that there is no place for gun violence, especially for our youth in society. Ahmad has been medically cleared from the bullet that struck him, and he is on the road to recovery. He did have the bullet did strike a bone in his body, and that has been fully healed and cleared. And today was his first day back towards a full recovery. We anticipate that he will make a recovery. What that recovery will look like after having a bullet, strike you is

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2: 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Sports betting the way it should be. Oh, let's start getting into some college football. 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Interesting. Miami plus 1150, LSU plus 1700. You got to go pretty far down to find Missouri. Illinois is 200-1, and Missouri is just above them at 150-1. If I were to look at one that would bring me some value, I'm kind of interested in Texas A&M to see how they look. 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
11: Well, Debbie, northbound 270 is slow approaching Gravois, running all the way up through Manchester. If you're on eastbound 64, there's a little slowdown at Clarkson, then east of Lindbergh into Big Bend. It's heavy. South 170 bogs down at Brentwood. Westbound 64, the Science Center through Big Bend is heavy. Eastbound 70, still a slowdown approaching 94 to 5th Street, then it starts opening up. Northbound 55, a little busy Arsenal midway up to Gravois in the earlier incident there. A lot of volume on the Illinois side. Westbound 64 backing up, approaching 25th Street. Pockets of stop go headed to the Poplar. And eastbound 5570 from 203 most of the way into 111's heavy. Westbound's a little slow past that point as well. Next update is 7:58 from the Overhead Door Company of St. Louis Traffic Center.
2: As for our weather, Roger, we're looking at humid conditions today. Hot, high of 93. Tonight,

0: we get clearer and more comfortable conditions. Low 66. Tomorrow, a mix of sun and clouds, not as warm, lower humidity, and a high of 81. It's 83 right now.
1: It is 7:53. Nurses at SSM Health St. Louis University Hospital are rallying tomorrow morning to demand the reinstatement of two colleagues whom they say were fired for union activity. Jessica Tulk and Earlene Shepherd were terminated after talking to nurses at other SSM facilities about unionizing. Their union says that is a protected activity. SSM has not commented. The rally is at 8 a.m. outside the hospital on South Grand.
0: Copper is again becoming a popular target for thieves. Speaking on KMOX, ABC News national correspondent Jim Ryan says the value of copper has roughly doubled in the past year.
2: $6.33. That's the per pound price of copper right now. The spot market.
0: Ryan says increasing demand for copper in the construction of data centers is what's driving the cash market higher. He says some companies like AT&T in Missouri continue to offer rewards for tips about copper thieves.
1: How hot was it yesterday? Well, Monday's Big Boy stop in Pacific sent up to 25 people to emergency responders with heat-related illness. Merrimack Ambulance District declaring a mass casualty incident around 11:30 yesterday, calling in 10 agencies and 20 emergency units. Three people were hospitalized, the rest treated on scene and released.
3: How long have you been out here?
4: I just got here. My friend Rose lives in Webster, and she called me, and she's like, I'm watching Big Boy. And I was supposed to be at work at 10 o'clock, and I'm like, okay, I'll make a story out of it. I'll come meet you.
5: I walked my dogs this morning, and we do a long walk. And I got home, and he was like, I thought we were going to see the train. Aww. I was like, so we raced down here. And I didn't wake his, he has a twin. I didn't wake him, so I'm waiting for the phone call of, why didn't you wake me?
4: Oh, he's going to be bummed out. Yeah.
6: And the fact that they're doing this on the 250th anniversary is cool.
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6: In Webster Groves, Maria Kina, KMOX News.
0: Big Boy is the world's largest operating steam locomotive and puffed its way from Union Station to Herman.
1: Hundreds of thousands of visitors to Kansas City Union Station during the World Cup. 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
8: Union Station welcomed more than 400,000 visitors between June 10th and July 12th during the 2026 FIFA World Cup. Officials say more than 38,000 vehicles parked at Union Station, over 70,000 riders used its streetcar stop, and Amtrak served more than 25,000 passengers at Union Station, an 11% increase from the same period in 2025. The station's City of Entrepreneurs Marketplace featured more than 115 small businesses, drew an estimated 120,000 visitors, and generated more than $1 million in revenue for local vendors.
0: It's 7:56.
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1: Here is Roger Brand in the Overhead Door Company of St. Louis Traffic Center.
15: Well, we got heavy traffic downtown, Debbie. Westbound 64 approaching 25th Street. Stop and go pockets all the way to the Poplar. Eastbound 5570, 203 about midway into 111's heavy. Northbound 270 approaching Gravois midway to 44 slow. And then north of Big Bend to Manchester. Eastbound 64, McKnight through Hanley's heavy. Westbound 64, Hampton through Big Bend slow. South 170 backs up at Brentwood. Eastbound Highway 70, a couple of pockets from 94 into the 270 interchange. Next update at 810 from the Overhead Door Company of St. Louis Traffic Center.
0: 78 degrees with a cloudy sky in downtown St. Louis. It was just 80 a moment ago, so we've dropped. We're going to drop, but not too much.
16: This is AccuWeather meteorologist Joe Lundberg. A stray morning shower or thunderstorm. Otherwise, look for more and more sunshine later today. Our afternoon high, 93.
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0: Chinese companies roll out new AI models. What could that mean for American tech giants propping up Wall Street? We will go in depth.
1: Softer paint and softer words. Four Missouri prisons trying out Scandinavian methods.
0: And what you eat, how does that impact your testosterone levels? Megan Lynch asked dietitian Michelle Wilson.
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18: ABC News, I'm Sherry Preston. A federal appeals court has just rejected a request by former President Joe Biden to block the release of recordings and transcripts from interviews he did before he was elected president. The interviews were with a ghostwriter working on a Biden memoir. Those recordings were obtained by special counsel Robert Herr, who investigated Biden's handling of classified documents but declined to bring any charges. As the U.S. military hits Iranian targets for the 10th consecutive night, the Trump administration looks for more money. ABC Chief Global Affairs anchor Martha Raddatz.
19: The administration is requesting nearly $70 billion to pay for this war, and Secretary Hegseth and the Joint Chiefs Chairman will be on the Hill to defend that request. They will also likely be asked about the injuries and fatalities.
18: 17 Americans have died since the war started. Dozens have been hurt. Strong storms are expected to hammer the Northeast today, and Tropical Storm Bertha could run into the Louisiana coast sometime tomorrow. This is ABC News. Five people were killed in an Ohio river over the weekend. The group had gathered Sunday in the Columbus suburbs when one of them went for a swim in the river. He was struggling. The others trying to help jumped in, also ended up struggling. A driver called 911 after a child ran to the road to call for help. Doctors say it's a miracle. The odds of it being repeated, 1 in 15 million. A 34-year-old woman from Australia delivering four identical quadruplet girls. Their doctor is Alexa Badal.
20: One fertilized egg that then splits not once, not twice, but three times into four different babies, who then share a placenta. That is just incredible.
18: The girls' names are Emily, Harriet, Catherine, and Alexa, named for the doctor who took care of their mom during pregnancy.
20: It's just such a lovely present, and such an honor. And I can't thank the family enough. I'm very happy that they'll have a little Alexa in their family forevermore.
18: I'm Sherry Preston, ABC News.
1: At 8:02, we have cloudy skies, 84 degrees downtown at the Arch. This is Tuesday, July 21st. I'm Megan Lynch. A bill regulating data centers in St. Louis City stalled during a special session yesterday.
21: The bill will be sent back to the Planning Commission after an amendment established an exemption process for data centers that cannot meet clean energy requirements. Alderwoman Ann Schweitzer is sponsoring the regulations bill, but voted against the exemption process, saying it weakens her bill compared to the original, where the city would find the data centers.
22: In order to make industry happy, they weakened a regulation that is already possible and has already been a big compromise to make sure that it could happen.
21: Schweitzer says the change is so significant it requires the regulations go back before the Planning Commission, delaying the regulations indefinitely. Sean Malone, KMOX News.
2: Missouri Attorney General Catherine Hanaway tells KMOX she's investigating Cori Bush's nonprofit. It comes after the former congresswoman solicited donations to her nonprofit for tornado relief as it was donating to her PAC, which was paying her. But with the primary election weeks away, will voters get answers about how the nonprofit handled finances in time? It's unlikely, says Hanaway.
3: The return date on the civil investigative demand is after the primary, so probably not.
2: Hanaway says she has made no assumptions about the investigation and will go where the evidence leads. No excuse absentee voting starts today in St. Charles County. Director of Elections Kurt Barr tells KMOX it allows voters to go to the election authority office or two satellite offices.
5: Vote before election day without having to give an excuse like they're going to be out of town or they have a medical issue or one of the other excuses that is typically required for absentee voting.
2: You must show identification such as a driver's license, state ID, passport, or military ID. The no excuse absentee voting can be done up until Monday, August 3rd, the day before the primary election. A member of the St. Louis County Council wants to eliminate the need for senior citizens to reapply for the senior property tax freeze. The council set to meet tonight at 6:30. Council member Dennis Hancock expected to introduce legislation that would eliminate the need for seniors to reapply for the property tax freeze every year. The move comes after similar legislation was passed by the St. Charles County Council, where eligible seniors in that county only have to apply for the tax freeze once instead of every year. The Ladue City Council heard an earful from residents last night before voting unanimously against a developer who wants to build at the former Rock Hill Quarries. The meeting was moved from City Hall to Ladue Horton Watkins High School due to the number of people who wanted to speak. TriStar Properties wanted to build the first ever apartments in Ladue along with townhomes and commercial space. Residents complained about increased flooding risk, traffic congestion, and changing the character of the area. The crowd applauded when the city council voted down the proposal, which is being sent back to the Zoning and Planning Commission for more review.
23: This group of firefighters that are involved, they're all hard workers, proud to call themselves St. Louis City Firefighters. So it's kind of grown a life and legacy of its own.
2: St. Louis Fire Chief Dennis Jankerson tells KMOX the incident over the weekend where the American flag was flying upside down at one of the firehouses was an accident.
24: Chief Jankerson says there was no malice and it was not intentional.
23: I'll take the fault. I'll take the hit, but I'll do my very best to make sure it doesn't happen again. And I'm pretty sure they got my feelings on what happened over the weekend.
24: Someone made a social media post about the flag. An off-duty firefighter saw the flag while he was passing by and called the firehouse. They immediately corrected the mistake then.
23: I really appreciate the people watching our homes, taking a look. And, you know, it's, I hate to use the term, it is what it is, but we had a kerfluffle. It's fixed. It was discussed. I'm sure we're not going to have another kerfluffle for some time.
24: Maria Aquina, KMOX News.
2: Jury selection underway for the man accused of seriously injuring a Ferguson police officer. 30-year-old Elijah Gant faces 12 charges, including second-degree assault. He's charged with pushing former officer Travis T.J. Brown to the ground during a protest in August of 2024. Authorities say it gave Brown a traumatic brain injury. Jury selection started yesterday. 8% of the St. Louis County budget spent on security on and at Metrolink and Metro bus routes. That's according to Ken Sharkey, the managing director of the St. Clair County Transit District. This fiscal year, the county has spent $4.1 million on security details along the routes, partnering with local departments, including Shiloh, Belleville, Swansea, Fairview Heights, and the St. Clair County Sheriff's Office. Now the Transit District is partnering with the Muskoka Police Department for the new Metrolink extension at Mid-America St. Louis Airport, which Sharkey says should open in September.
25: It's just more added security. It's more prevention. So we really don't have significant issues at any of those stations that we operate in, but we just want to make sure it stays that way.
2: It's now 8:07. Coming up on Total Information AM, St. Louis University is launching a next generation geospatial center. We'll get all the details for you. Plus, a little bit later, Chinese companies are rolling out some new AI models, direct competition with models in the U.S. Could they burst America's AI bubble? We'll find out more from ABC News Technology reporter Mike Dabuski. It's now 8:08.
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2: 810, let's see what the roads look like with Roger Brand and the Overhead Door Company of St. Louis Traffic Center.
10: Well, things are thinning out pretty quickly, Megan. In fact, we look a lot better on northbound 270. I'm just seeing a little slowdown past 44 and Doherty Ferry, like midway up the hill to Manchester, and that's all she wrote there, so that's great. Eastbound 64, McKnight to Big Bend, there's a couple of slow spots. South 170, a little busy between Midland and Page. Westbound 64, Clayton Skinker out to Hanley, that's still busy. The rest of the highways on the Missouri side don't look bad. Of course, we have that backup on northbound Telegraph. From Christopher up through Baumgartner, eastbound Manchester, approaching Sulphur Spring, northbound Clarkson, midway up from Wilson to Baxter before it was at Wilson. Illinois side still has delays. Westbound 5570, 255, midway into 111. Eastbound 5570 from 64 through 203 and right around Black Lane's a little slow. And westbound 64 from 25th Street to the Poplar, there's still some heavy traffic. In fact, it's a jam from 3rd Street to the bridge at the end of that run. Next update at 820 from the Overhead Door Company of St. Louis Traffic Center.
16: We'll start off with cloud and a spotty shower or thunderstorm for a while this morning, then look for increasing amounts of sunshine later today. It'll become breezy, hot, and humid to high 93. It will turn much more comfortable tonight under mainly clear skies, low 66. Sunshine mixed with clouds tomorrow and not as warm with low humidity, high 81. Thursday, partly sunny, the high near 80. From the Saliga Heating and Cooling Weather Desk, I'm AccuWeather meteorologist Joe Lundberg on 104.1 FM KMOX.
2: Right now we have cloudy skies, 84 degrees downtown at the Arch. This is Total Information AM on 104.1 FM KMOX. I'm Megan Lynch. The demand for geospatial technology and solutions continues to grow. And today, St. Louis University is announcing a new geospatial center. The center's mission will focus on collaboration as it leverages geospatial tech to address society's biggest challenges. I spoke with Professor Vasit Sagan, who will lead the center as director, and Gregory Triplett, dean of the School of Science and Engineering, where the center is housed.
11: When people hear about geospatial, they tend to think about a GPS or digital maps. That's only a small part of it. Geospatial science helps us understand where things happen, why they happen there, and how we can make better decisions. And that was one of the reasons that we started that effort, some years ago. And so what you see now is just a maturity level where we're able to embed a university-wide approach to issues that are impacting society, like predictive flooding, improving public health, transportation, strengthening national security. And we're providing those workforce development opportunities for our students.
27: What have we seen as far as the demand for geospatial technology use in other fields?
28: I just want to emphasize that geospatial is no longer just about maps. It's a backbone for many, many things we do today for many other disciplines, right? And it's about how we feed the world, protect our borders, and respond to various challenges, issues. It's national security, food security, and number of things, right? So how I see geospatial is that it touches many parts of our society, many parts of the field is at St. Louis University today. I see it in mainly three blocks. One is, of course, the core geospatial science, which is about remote sensing, the satellites, and then the analytics, GPS, PNT, and that's the technology used today on every ship we sail, every flight, right? And communications, that's the kind of core geospatial science technology there, and where we develop tools, software, and analytics to help others. And then on one side, we have the field that ours advances geospatial, which is about AI, analytics, engineering, the new sensors we are creating, new tools, new GPS devices, right, or biomedical engineering sensors that can allow us to collect new data sets so we can understand the world better, right? And that's like quantum sensing. Those areas, I see another block that powers geospatial, the core geospatial, and advanced geospatial. And then on the other hand, we have a whole set of applied domains. You talk about public health, sociology, and looking at social issues, poverty, environmental inequality, right? From environmental issues to policies, national security issues, right? Whole applied domain. So it touches almost anything we do today at geospatial. We rely on geospatial, from tracking our Amazon packages to and predicting or looking at where would be the next big flood is and how can I avoid some, and travel plans and things like that. So that's how I see the geospatial is in terms of the field itself.
11: Megan, when you ask what is the demand, I immediately think about why should you care? And I just want to kind of piggyback on what Vasa said is literally about the students. They are the biggest beneficiaries. They'll be working alongside researchers, industry partners, and government agencies around projects that have real impact. And that's what this is about. And so it kind of touches on the things that Vasa mentioned. The reason why this is important for SLU is because this really does position SLU as the region as one of the national leaders in geospatial innovation. And so when we create opportunities for our students, we attract research funding, we support businesses, and we also help government solve important problems. And so when I hear you ask the question, is there a demand there? I can tell you that there is an emphatic yes, and in multiple ways.
27: Talk about the geospatial ecosystem that we do have in the St. Louis region.
11: Well, we're already home to some extraordinary partners. when you think about the National Geospatial Agency, the Chaler Geospatial Institute, you have a lot of geointelligence systems and startups in the region. SLU is really helping to educate the workforce that will be developing the next generation of innovation.
27: So how fast do you see this moving? Just in the next maybe 5 years, what kind of advances could be down the road as part of the work that you're going to be doing at St. Louis University?
28: So we are seeing new developments, new products, new analytics every week. So this is a so rapidly evolving field, and also very exciting. And part of this because of the AI revolution, right? And then part of this because of the proliferation of satellite technology that allows us to collect data sets, massive amount of data sets. That's also critical for AI as well, right?
11: Geospatial data is one of the fastest growing sources of information in the world. AI allows us to analyze enormous amount of information like satellite imagery and sensor data. And when you do that, you can identify patterns, people couldn't simply detect on their own. And that means you can look at practical applications like, you know, wildfire prediction, disease spread, you know, crop health, transportation, optimization. It spans all applications that actually impact society.
27: Anything else that the public should know about the launch of this new center?
11: This center is part of a journey that we've talked about, because geospatial research and geospatial education has been a part of SLU for many years. But the relaunch of the center really does allow St. Louis University to connect education, research, industry, and public service in ways that directly benefit our region and is very much in line with the university's mission.
28: Yeah, I just want to build on that. So in 2017, we SLU launched a faculty-led initiative, Geospatial Institute, which grew into the Taylor Geospatial Institute in 2022, which was a multi-institutional consortium led by SLU, with TGI now operating as an independent nonprofit, Taylor Geospatial. SLU reinvests inward and relaunched this geospatial center more focused on the things we talked about today: workforce transformation, students, and research, and in a number of areas, right? And cutting edge AI, new sensors, and national security, food security, etc. And more impactful than ever, because we are not starting from scratch. Over the years, we have recruited over a dozen top-notch faculty in a variety of areas, core geospatial to applied domains. And then our research has grown exponentially. In 2017, we had about $500,000 in external grants. Today, we have about $20 million. In external grants, right? We're not starting from scratch. Actually, we are starting very high, and really very exciting for SLU to be in the space and lead in the space.
2: That is Vasit Sagan, director of the Geospatial Center at St. Louis University, and Gregory Triplett, dean of SLU's School of Science and Engineering. Let's find out where you are on the map. Roger Brand is watching things from the Overhead Door Company of St. Louis Traffic Center.
10: Well, still some slow going out there, but not bad, Megan. This traffic reports the service of the Sandberg Phoenix Law Firm. Northbound 270 Doherty Ferry up through the Clayton Road overpass. There's still some busy traffic running on that route. If you're coming in on eastbound 64, McKnight to 170, slow westbound 64. Clayton Skink Road through Big Bend is the busiest part there. Eastbound 70 is cleared out across the Blanchett Bridge. And then downtown, we've got heavy traffic. Westbound 64, Ball Avenue to the 70 split, then west of 3rd Street to the Poplar. Westbound 5570 from 255 Mills Loy to 111. Backed up in eastbound 5570, just a little slow briefly, east of 203. Next update at 8:30 from the Overhead Door Company of St. Louis Traffic Center.
2: You may see a spotty shower or thunderstorm this morning. Otherwise, clouds are going to give way to increasing sunshine today. Breezy, hot, and humid, a high of 93. Right now, cloudy, 84 downtown at the Arch.
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2: With Total Information AM here on KMOX, I'm Megan Lynch. Chinese companies roll out new AI models. Could they burst America's AI bubble? Joining me this morning on the Quiver River Electric Guest Line, ABC News technology reporter Mike Dobusky. Mike, thanks so much for joining me this morning.
15: Yeah, great to be here.
2: What are these newest AI platforms from China?
15: Yeah, so there's two of them that have been getting attention in the last few days. This all started on Friday when a company called Moonshot AI released Kimi K3, which is a new large language model. They claim that in their own testing, this AI model performed better than nearly all American AI models from the likes of OpenAI, Anthropic, Google, and others. And then over the weekend, it happened again. A different Chinese tech firm called Alibaba unveiled what it's calling Qwen 3.8, again thought to be this super advanced AI model that can go toe-to-toe with the best that America has to offer. Now, it's all well and good for tech companies of any kind to tout how good their technology is, but we actually have a relatively objective way of evaluating the power of an AI model, and that's through benchmark testing, basically SAT tests for your AI model that evaluate how good it is at math, coding, science questions, literature, that type of thing. Right now, no one's been able to independently confirm whether these models are as good as Moonshot or Alibaba say they are, but both companies say they plan to release their benchmark test scores pretty soon. Moonshot says they're going to do so on July 27th, next week. Alibaba says it's going to release its model scores soon as well. Both companies are hedging a little bit here. Both companies say their respective models are better than most of what American AI companies have cooked up. They don't say they're better than the best, however. For example, both companies say that Fable 5 from Anthropic still likely scores better than their models on benchmark tests. Even still, all of this has been enough to worry Silicon Valley and their supporters on Wall Street, with tech stocks closing down significantly on Friday following Moonshot's announcement on that day. Though it's worth mentioning, markets have recovered somewhat since then.
2: The one question I have about this, does this put more pressure on U.S. companies to maybe ignore some guardrails in order to show that they are innovating ahead of this Chinese competition?
15: Yeah, it's a great question. And to a degree, we've already heard overtures like that from Silicon Valley over the past several years. We've heard from Sam Altman, executives at Google and Meta and others, saying that the Trump administration and administrations before them needed to clear the way for AI companies, basically, to develop things very quickly, right? Because we are in this race with China, we don't want another company to claim sort of AI supremacy on the global stage, especially if this is the technology they say it is, right? The thing that's going to usher in this next sort of technological revolution. Now, whether you believe any of that is sort of a separate question, but that is the argument that we've heard from the Sam Altmans of the world. And to a degree, we have seen the Trump administration be very favorable to AI companies, kind of pushing down the idea of sort of state-based AI regulation in favor of more comprehensive federal AI laws that would be a little looser, a little bit more favorable to the sort of business this end of things. Interestingly enough, though, we have seen pushback on kind of the more fundamental scale, right? Data center legislation has passed in several states across the country, limiting sort of those crucial facilities upon which this technology is built. That seemingly has been moving forward, especially in light of, you know, how expensive, you know, data centers have, or how much pressure, rather, data centers have put on people's electricity bills and other things. So that is sort of the environment that, you know, American AI companies have encountered. Another element of this on the regulatory front is this idea of export controls, right? In addition to data centers, AI companies also need very advanced AI computer chips, right? Things from like NVIDIA, a variety of other companies out there. Well, the Trump administration last year passed some pretty significant controls on what types of chips that NVIDIA can sell to Chinese firms, and the idea that, you know, we want to keep the best chips for ourselves, the best sort of powerful stuff goes to the Americans, and then kind of the second-tier American chips can go to other countries around the world. Seemingly, at least according to what, you know, we think these new Chinese models are, doesn't seem like those export controls have worked particularly well. So it might need a rethink there as well. But that's kind of the state of the regulatory environment as it stands right now.
2: Mike, thank you so much for your time this morning.
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2: That is ABC News technology reporter Mike Dubusky joining us this morning here on KMOX. 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
2: 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We'll tell you more about that from Associated Press. First, let's get a check of the roads from Roger Brand. He's in the Overhead Door Company of St. Louis Traffic Center.
10: Well, the biggest delays are on the Illinois side right now, Megan. This traffic reports a service of I-3 broadband. If you're on westbound 5570, a jam's approaching 255 most of the way into 111, and eastbound 5570, 111 into Black Lane is pretty slow in that work zone. Westbound 64, 25th Street to the 70 split where that ramp to westbound 70 is closed, and then it's just backed up Route 3 onto the Poplar after that. Northbound 270, a little slow pocket approaching Big Bend up to Doherty Ferry. Eastbound 64, McKnight to 170 is kind of slow at that point. And northbound Telegraph from Christopher up to Baumgartner's bumper to bumper. With the kids home for the summer, your house is a digital zoo of streaming and gaming. 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Next update at 8:40 from the Overhead Door Company of St. Louis Traffic Center.
2: From the Saliga Heating and Cooling Weather Desk, a spotty shower thunderstorm this morning. Otherwise, we'll see clouds, then sunshine later today. Breezy, hot, and humid, a high 93. Clear tonight, more comfortable, an overnight low of 66. We have cloudy skies, 84 degrees, downtown at the Arch. appears the U.S. war with Iran is starting to widen. The Iran-backed Houthi militia, which controls a significant part of Yemen, declared a maritime blockade on U.S. ally Saudi Arabia. AP correspondent John Gambrell has the latest.
4: Yemen's Houthi rebels are threatening to target Saudi shipping in the Red Sea. Now, this is important because Saudi Arabia, like other Gulf nations, have been affected by Iran's chokehold on the Strait of Hormuz, through which about a fifth of all the world's oil and natural gas passed in peacetime. Now, as the Iran war has been going on, Saudi Arabia has been using a pipeline to take oil to a Red Sea port and then export it from there. But Yemen's Houthi rebels, who the Saudi government and other Middle East nations have been locked in a war with all the way back since 2015, have been threatening to target Saudi ships in the Strait of Hormuz, the Gulf of Aden, and the Bab el-Mandeb Strait, which, like the Strait of Hormuz, is a key maritime waterway. Now, the Houthis don't have necessarily a large navy to do a naval blockade, but what they do have is Iranian-made drones and missiles. And during the Israel-Hamas war in the Gaza Strip, the Houthis attacked over 100 ships. There's a chance, if the Houthis carry out this threat, that they could disrupt Saudi oil shipments to Asia. That would have a big impact on global energy prices, which already are straining with the resumption of hostilities between Iran and the U.S. over the last several days.
2: It's now 8:34. Your money report from Bloomberg is next.
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2: 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Here's Bloomberg's Courtney Donahoe.
27: Nike would have liked a different ending to the World Cup. Spain triumphed over Argentina with both teams facing off in Adidas gear. Each of them had beaten France and England in the semifinals, which are Nike teams. Having their teams fall short means missing out on a windfall of fans splurging on merchandise. The athletic wear company has been under ongoing pressure to rebound from an extended bout of slower than normal sales growth. And data centers in the U.S. will account for about 20% of the nation's electricity consumption in 2035, according to a Bloomberg analysis. That's up from close to 6% today. In states such as Virginia and Texas, where data centers are concentrated, their share of electricity use will be even higher. Surging demand from AI data centers is already straining electric grids. Courtney Donahoe, Bloomberg Radio.
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2: 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Here's what's happening. A $100,000 reward now being offered for answers about the death of a Mississippi teen, Nolan Wells, who died mysteriously during a boat outing with friends to a remote island. The FDA now saying that while a false positive was reported, lettuce from Taylor Farm still remains the focus of the Cyclospora investigation. And jury selection underway for the man accused of seriously injuring a Ferguson police officer during a protest held on the 10th anniversary of Michael Brown's killing. Let's get you the latest on the roads with Roger Brand. He's in the Overhead Door Company of St. Louis Traffic Center.
10: We got a couple of trouble spots on North 270 now, Megan. North 270, just north of Gravois, we have an injury crash. They have the right lane blocked, so traffic's backed up at the Sappington Road overpass. It goes through past that crash scene, then it opens up, and we had an incident up near Doherty Ferry. It looks like they cleared that one, but it's still backed up from just north of 44 up to about Big Bend. A little slow at Manchester. Eastbound 64 approaching McKnight through to 170 is heavy, and on the Illinois side, westbound 64, 25th Street to the 70 split slow. Westbound 55, 70 is backed up from 255 most of the way to 111, and eastbound approaching 111 into Black Lane on 5570, you've got a roadwork slowdown as well. I'm Roger Brand in the Overhead Door Company of St. Louis Traffic.
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2: To have calmer prisons in the state of Missouri. First, the forecast. Spotty showers or thunderstorms this morning. Clouds will give way to sunshine later today. It'll be breezy, hot, and humid with a high of 93. For tonight, clear, more comfortable, an overnight low of 66. And then tomorrow, a mix of sun and clouds, lower humidity, a high of 81. We have cloudy skies, 84 degrees now downtown at the Arch. Missouri prisons are trying out a prison reform technique aimed at creating a calmer, safer environment. They're using methods that worked well in Scandinavian prisons. Some of the changes are physical, like softening the paint color in a wing of the prison. Another involves adjusting the way prison staff and inmates communicate. Missouri Net's Sue Danielson learned more about the concepts being used from University of Missouri social work professor Kelly Canada.
3: One of the main ones is a concept called dynamic security. And dynamic security is the overall concept sounds very simple, but it's not something that's used often in U.S. correctional systems. It's the idea that building rapport between staff and the residents actually creates safer environments, using respectful languages, treating each other in a humane way, both the residents and the staff kind of working together actually can create space for much safer environments and helps people progress towards their rehabilitative goals in a much more effective way.
5: And then you're creating a safer environment. So the idea then would be safer for those who work there in correctional facilities and also safer for those who are housed there.
3: Exactly. Yeah, a lot of this project, people kind of focus on some of the physical transformation.

0: transformations that happen in the wings, and I'm happy to talk through those. Really at the core though, especially here in Missouri, a lot of people work in these facilities, and it's what we're learning more and more every day is that people who are working in correctional settings are at higher risk of having mental health problems. They're struggling to cope with the stressful environment that they work every day in. It affects their own health. It affects their families. There's, you know, interpersonal struggles that can happen when you come from this very stressful work environment and you kind of bring those things home. And so we really try to have staff well-being at the center of this, because we know that when people are hurting, they're much more likely to react impulsively in stressful situations. Sometimes that communication doesn't come off as respectful in high stress situations. And so we really try to think about the living and working conditions really need to improve collectively in order to make a real impact on those populations.
1: So you're 2 years into this program. Are you seeing any results yet?
0: Well, so our first two prisons, those facilities were Moberly Correctional Center. We've got one wing that we worked on there. And then the Women's Eastern Correctional Center, which is in Vandalia, we have two wings there. Those wings, we have the kind of construction and development period the first year of the grant. They opened at the end of our first year, so now they've been open for about a year. And we just opened the wings at South Central, which is the one maximum security facility that we're working in Licking, Missouri, and then Farmington Correctional Center in Farmington, which is a medium security. We have two wings in each of those. Those just opened. So kind of what we're seeing, you know, this is many, many years away from kind of final data analysis. But what we're hearing from the people who are taking part in the project, so the staff, is that these are more peaceful wings. They're more pleasant to work on. They don't feel safety threats like they might in other wings. It's not as chaotic. And so qualitatively, those are some of the messages that we're hearing from staff. And for the residents, we talk to people while they're incarcerated, but for people who release, we also talk to them after they've released. And so we've already had some people release from the correctional centers, and they've said things like just having a quiet, peaceful place allowed them to actually focus on their goals. They weren't so distracted by all the things happening in the wings. I mean, part of the transformation of these wings, as you can imagine, even if you've never been in a prison, these are very institutional spaces. They are echoey and loud. They're chaotic. You know, they're, there's not a lot that's like visually stimulating for people. Like they're, you know, tones of color that are very bleak, and there's not textured furniture or things like that. And so it can just feel very overwhelming for people. They don't see themselves in these spaces. It doesn't feel very humane for people, even just with kind of like the physical kind of structure of a prison. And so having this different kind of space really allowed people to kind of practice what it's going to be like when they get out.
1: When the program arrives at a correctional facility, do you meet with staff first separately than those who are in the facility?
0: Mm-hmm. Do you want me to walk you through kind of how we kind of start these wings?
1: Yeah.
0: Okay. So this is like kind of big picture when we first start. So like I said, we're in four different prisons. So we did this process at every single prison. We started with a design charrette. This was a new thing for me, but one of the members of my team is a professor in architectural studies, and she specializes in interior design. So these charrettes are two-day interactive planning workshops. And we had a group of staff and a group of residents, and they essentially co-designed these wings with the idea of wellness for people living and working in that space in mind. And it was everything from like, what colors do you want to see on the wall? What kind of furniture is both promoting wellness and maintaining safety? You know, where can we put rugs? How can we space the furniture out? Because we are still in prison, but we really wanted to try to make it look as much like a home as we could. So there's plants that they designed as part of the process. They talked through any kind of caregiving that was possible. So having a fish tank or having like a house dog or something like that to really try to give it a home-like feel. So we started there. At the end of the two-day charrette, there was a plan that we took and we kind of put into action. And so the staff at each of the facilities and a group of residents helped paint the walls, put the furniture together, get everything in place. And then my team, we did a lot of education to try to make sure that people understood, you know, what the point of the project is.
1: The staff, were they concerned when you brought this to them that, you know, they still need to maintain authority? Were they concerned that this might hamper some of their efforts?
0: Yeah, I mean, I think, you know, this is a really different way of thinking about correctional practices. And so, rightly so, there was a lot of questions.

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2: I think, you know, when you start learning about dynamic security, for example, and really how it is just another tool to create a safe space, it's just done in a little bit of a different way. And we kind of look at the international literature on what exactly it means to be effective in those spaces. Those are all goals that the staff really had for themselves. They want to work in safe spaces. They want to go home, without getting injured. And I think, you know, most people would agree when you're helping someone be a better version of themselves, that actually feels pretty great, you know, and you're kind of helping people get to those goals.
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5: 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Of course, 1776 is when America was founded. 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And Budweiser is celebrating as well with their patriotic cans as they celebrate America's birthday. 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
3: We're back with Total Information AM here on KMOX. I'm Megan Lynch, and I've been reading a number of recent articles about how both men and women are turning to testosterone to regain some of their vigor as they age. I wanted to talk about it from a dietary, a nutrition standpoint. And so I've brought in Michelle Wilson, registered dietitian with Brands Nutrition, to help us out on this. Good morning, Michelle.
10: Good morning.
3: So when we talk about testosterone, what's its function in our body?
10: So testosterone helps us to be able to, like, we have like a lot of different balance of hormones. Testosterone helps with like metabolism and muscle production. And it also just, you know, balances out with other hormones as well. So they all play together.
3: Okay.
10: And a lot of people think about testosterone being for just men, but women have levels of testosterone too. They're just different, and our hormone levels change as we age too.
3: So if we start supplementing testosterone as we age, and it might be different for men or for women, do we need to change the way we eat?
10: So the main aspect of hormone balance and the testosterone piece would be fat. So

0: Our fat intake is actually very important for hormones because that is going to be the main macronutrient that helps create the hormones and for that bioavailability piece. But we also have micronutrients that can help with the hormone production and balance as well. So magnesium and zinc are going to be the main ones that can be helpful for that too.
1: So is that a way maybe to boost testosterone levels naturally if you're not doing some kind of supplementation?
0: Yes, yes, absolutely. So I'm a huge fan of foods first and supplements second. So if you have a good balanced diet, then it can definitely help with what your body's naturally producing. However, the endocrine system can be very complex, and sometimes we have natural hormone imbalances that we can be supportive with the food that we're intaking. But if it's so far off that we're depleted in those nutrients, or our hormone production is just not present, or not as present as we'd like it to be, then we would need to have medical intervention.
1: I'm curious because we've talked so many times about various nutrients and getting what we need. How do we know what we need?
0: That's an excellent question. So there's going to be an aspect that is intuitive. So our bodies naturally crave whenever we're deficient in certain nutrients. So we might not necessarily think, I need magnesium, but we might be craving more greens, like leafy greens or nuts or seeds. And we don't really know why. We're just like, oh, I kind of feel like eating that right now. But if you feel like you're not naturally like in tune with cravings, or you don't have a really good appetite, then something could be like just having like a well-balanced diet to begin with, you know, carbs, protein, fat, fiber, getting a good variety of vitamins and minerals from fruits and vegetables can be helpful. But you can get a panel done where you can get your blood tested to see how your micronutrient levels are. And so if you're deficient with those blood tests, then you're going to probably need a supplement to have more of a therapeutic dose, a really intense amount of it to bring it back up and then maintain it with the dietary intake.
1: Is this something that is it dangerous to try to adjust those levels on your own without having an expert help you?
0: So I would say that having an expert help is definitely going to be great for if it's going to be a super low amount, just because we need to monitor the therapeutic dose. But whenever we're having just like those, you know, eating more with food, we're not going to be as high of a risk of that being too much or having a toxic level of it. But if you are trying to supplement and you're taking like magnesium or zinc or other nutrients over the counter, it's definitely helpful for your doctor or pharmacist to know those things, because we can have medication interactions with those micronutrients. So just making sure that the people who are prescribing your medications know what supplements you're taking, rather than just starting to take them on your own, because there can be interactions.
1: Michelle, thanks for your insights.
0: Yeah, no problem.
1: That is Michelle Wilson, registered dietitian with Brands Nutrition, joining us here on KMOX. 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
2: 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I'm Margie Schaefer.
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5: Well, Megan, North 270 is still a little slow approaching Tucson Ferry up through Gravois because of that earlier crash. They cleared it eastbound Gravois 30 as backed up 270 into Sappington Barracks. Northbound Telegraph, Christopher up to Baumgartner's jammed on the Illinois side. Westbound 5570, bumper to bumper, 255 most of the way to 111. It's still slow from there to 203. Westbound 64 approaching 25th Street to the 70 split and on the Poplar is busy. I'm Roger Brand in the Overhead Door Company of St. Louis Traffic Center.
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7: It is 9:01 and we have cloudy skies, 84 degrees right now in downtown St. Louis. I'm Debbie Monterey. We have some good news weather-wise. We'll get to that in a moment. Meanwhile, top sustained winds exceeding 39 miles per hour. Tropical Depression 2 formerly has a name. We get more from ABC's Jim Ryan. Tropical Storm Bertha creeping along the Florida Panhandle.
8: Lifeguards on Pensacola Beach are now warning visitors about Bertha's likely risks. Escambia County's Alex Johnson.
9: Heavy, strong surf and strong rip currents are definitely going to pose hazards to anyone going near the water, and we expect to be flying double red flags.
8: Effectively keeping everyone on the beach and out of the water.
7: President Trump slapping an additional 50% tariff on certain products from Canada. We get more from ABC's Mary Bruce.
10: The president now reigniting his trade war with one of America's largest trading partners. Now, the White House says these are meant as punishment in response to Canada's retaliatory tariffs on American products like cars and alcohol. A senior administration official saying this is meant to hold Canada accountable. So these tit-for-tat tariffs continue, but these new Trump tariffs won't go into effect for another 30 days.
7: Canada's tariffs against the U.S. were only put in place after Trump tariffed them and the whole world. U.S. military identifying a soldier killed disarming a drone in Iraq as 30-year-old Sergeant Michael Emmanuel Swinton of North Carolina. St. Louis in the national spotlight again. The Missouri Botanical Garden featured in the New York Times. They published an article yesterday entitled, Seven Gardens So Serene You Won't Believe They're in a City. New York Times travel reporter Gabe Castro-Root calls the Botanical Garden a 79-acre oasis in St. Louis City, listing it second among six other gardens, including Portland's Japanese Garden and Brooklyn's Botanic Garden. Yesterday, air conditioning failed at a shelter in St. Louis, leaving more than 60 dogs in the hot heat. A power outage at CARE STL left dogs in dangerous temperatures as the shelter took to Facebook asking residents to consider taking a dog. They said the fastest way to help is by fostering or adopting. Every dog who leaves today means one less dog in the building while we're without air conditioning. But by yesterday evening, fortunately, Ameren Crews had restored power and air conditioning. If you plan to see Meet Me in St. Louis on stage at the Muni in August, there will be a new song. That's Enough of That, an original song written by Mark Sonnenblick, exclusively for this St. Louis production. Sonnenblick is an Academy Award, Grammy, and Golden Globe winner. The song will be performed by Tony Award winner and Muni favorite Beth Lavelle. The weather is sponsored by Steve Butts and the entire Crawford Butts family.
11: KMOX AccuWeather, a spotty shower or thunderstorm this morning. Otherwise, clouds will give way to increasing sunshine today. It'll become breezy, hot, and humid with a high of 93. Then tonight, mainly clear and becoming more comfortable, low 66. For tomorrow, a mix of sun and clouds and not as warm with lower humidity, high 81. Thursday, partly sunny, the high 80. From the Saliga Heating and Cooling Weather Desk, I'm AccuWeather meteorologist Joe Lundberg on 104.1 FM, KMOX.
7: Currently cloudy and 85 degrees now. 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
12: Good morning, friends, on a wonderful Tuesday here in St. Louis. It is July 21st. We're getting close to August. Can you believe it?
13: Almost Christmas.
12: It is almost Christmas.
13: It is incredibly soupy outside.
12: It's super soupy. Here's what I want to do. I want to talk to somebody who knows about weather, and we're going to do that today. We're going to talk to Bill Degger at...
13: like you're mad at him? That's why you want to talk to him?
12: Why are we doing all this? 314-436-7900. Call us, text us. If there's something on your mind, tell us all about it. Sit down on our couch. And if you want to watch the show, you can do that on Facebook, on YouTube, and Twitter. You can pick one and watch us, or pick all three at once. If you have multiple screens, you can do that. You can also leave us voice messages on the Odyssey app, where you also listen to the show live and get our podcasts later.
6: Time now for the top of the order. The top three stories everyone will be talking about.
12: Like we said, heat advisory is in effect until 7 o'clock tonight. So we're going to get a little bit of a reprieve, it seems like. But that wildfire smoke has been causing some issues for us here. How long is that going to last? We'll talk to AccuWeather at 10.
13: Yeah. You feel it?
12: In this room, yes.
13: Yeah, that's what I thought.
12: Yeah.
13: Well, data center boosters, they got a key win from St. Louis aldermen with some concessions regarding zoning regulations. They felt that the current regulations effectively banned data centers. So the Board of Aldermen is working on some concessions to make it not quite so impossible.
12: And the Cardinals did it again.
13: Yeah, it's not good. Not
12: the good kind of walk-off.
13: No.
12: But they were walked off again last night. They lost in Anaheim after having a late lead. So they let, for two games in a row, it slip away, which is not good. They'll play tonight. Series continues against the Angels. We've got the pregame show starting at 7:40. First pitch at 8:38 tonight from California. Yeah, just to get that out of the way. Look, we are almost 100 games into the season. In fact, tonight will be the 100th game of the Cardinals season, and they are still in playoff position right now. It is we've been calling it muddy National League.
13: Mm-hmm.
12: There are a lot of teams that are just kind of hanging around, and none of them are particularly good. You know what I mean? I mean, you're talking about the Pirates and Diamondbacks are there, and the Marlins. But the Cardinals right now are a wild card team. If the season came to an end, they are three games over 500, and there's a lot of time to go here. But you can't do like last night. If you got a lead late, you got to hang on to it. In fact, the Diamondbacks were 0-48 when they were trailing after eight innings last night. That was their first win of the year when they were losing in the ninth. So. Anyway, Cardinals can't afford that last night. They cannot afford what happened the night before. They just don't have the margin for error. So if they're going to be a playoff team this year, can't afford that stuff. Got to cut it out.
13: Yeah. Well, what's interesting is, what is it, July 21st. So going into July 21st last year, meaning through July 20th, they were 51-49.
12: That's
13: two games over 500, and they are 51-48.
12: Yeah. So
13: it's weird how they've really mirrored last year's record.
12: They have, but the thing that we have been saying about it, and the Gas House Gang is today at 12 o'clock, and it's Ollie Day. So mm-hmm. Ollie Marmel is going to be on the show with Tom, Bernie, and me. But I think the thing that we've been saying about them is true, that even though the record is pretty similar to what it was at this point last year, it just everything about the team is different.
13: Yeah.
12: It feels different. It feels like they've turned a corner in a way. And I mean, turned a corner in philosophy. They're starting to do things better than they were doing them before because, you know, things started to slip. And I think everybody is aware of that. And so they're getting better. I think they're in the right direction.
13: Yeah. And this year, too, with the youth, we've talked about it. But this year is, and this team, this roster, is very future facing.
12: Yeah.
13: You're looking forward to a future. You know it's only going to go up from here. Last year was very backwards facing. You were thinking about the players that you had lost over the past couple of years. You knew Arenado was moving on. I mean, it was very backwards facing, and so you didn't quite have the same hope and optimism at this point in the year as you had. You didn't have that as you have this year.
12: Right. It is different. It feels different. The minor leagues are already in a year and a half or 2 years dramatically better than what they were in, say, 2023, and this is just a couple of years removed from that. So the future, and I'm not trying to sell you anything. I do think the future is looking good for them. Now it's about what decisions they make down the road. So two things are happening at once before we move on here from the Cardinals. One is that they are in this rebuilding period. And you can call it whatever you want to. You can avoid using the word rebuild. Fine, go ahead. But that's kind of what they're doing. They're in the middle of a rebuild. So I can appreciate the rebuild and be future-facing. But also kind of want them to make the playoffs if they're in position. And to me, it would be a successful season, regardless if they make the playoffs or not, if they are finding out more about their young players and we're seeing some progress, and we already are seeing progress from Jordan Walker and the introduction of Weatherholt, and things are looking good for them. But I do think making the postseason, just making a series, even if it's a wild card, and losing immediately is fine. I don't care.
13: No, it's fun to make the postseason, but I will say, even if the Cardinals are out of it with 2 weeks left in the season, we know they're not going to make the postseason, right. I'm not going to be devastated.
12: Okay. Yeah. That's the same way I feel.
13: Yes, I'm not saying I don't want them to be competitive. I'm not saying I don't want a postseason berth. But maybe it's just the expectation going into this year. But you have enough hope for the upcoming years. And we've had a lot of fun with J.J. Weatherholt and Jordan Walker turning it around. We've had some really big positives that weren't guarantees that have turned out to be really high moments so far this season, that even if they don't make the postseason, I just won't be devastated. I'm not conceding yet.
12: Yeah,
13: it's just
12: a fact. I'm right there with you. I'm not going to cry about it if they don't make, because this is not a season that they were supposed to. Anything they do in terms of record to me is house money, but I can still be on the daily upset with a win or, you know, with a loss, and happy if they win a game in an exciting fashion or whatever. I can still be happy with those things.
13: I know we need to move on, but in your mind, how important is it for young players like a J.J. Weatherholt or a Jordan Walker to get any playoff experience, even if it's one series and they're done? How important is it for their growth, for maybe their hunger for getting to the postseason? Because you can be excited about it, but until you really get to that first playoff game, you can't explain how intense, you know, the level of excitement and competition is in the playoffs. Like, it just feels different. I know how exciting the playoffs are, but every time the first game of the playoffs starts, I'm always like, oh my gosh, I forgot how awesome it is.
12: Yeah.
13: How big of a deal do you think it is? Like, hey, I think this would be a huge benefit to them to get that experience, win or lose.
12: I think you can argue both ways. If they make it, you can say, well, this is good. They're going to get a little playoff experience, even if it's only just a taste and it's a day or two and, you know, that's it. Or you can say it's not that big of a deal if they miss out, because it's not going to stunt their development or anything.
13: Yeah.
12: So, I mean, I hope they can. I hope they get there. It would be a good little experience for both of those guys, the younger players that we're talking about, Walker and Weatherholt. But it's not like their futures are going to be ruined if they don't. You know what I mean?
13: So we do want to hear from you. 314-436-7900. You can call or text because obviously talking about the Cardinals, we will also at 9:30 be talking to the campaign director for Respect Missouri Voters about Amendment 4, which makes passing citizen-led initiatives much, much harder, almost impossible, really. But we'll be talking about Amendment 4, so I'm sure you'll want to chime in on that. And also, Ranj, the city, a quick note here, that backers, proponents of data centers in the city of St. Louis got a victory yesterday as aldermen in the city of St. Louis sought to amend proposed regulations that the pro-data center people said were an effective ban, saying, listen, the regulations are so strict and so exacting that it would function as a ban. So they're working now, the Board of Aldermen, on some of these amendments, on these bills regarding data center regulations, but they're trying to make it not quite so impossible to build data centers in the city of St. Louis.
12: So this was more about renewable energy because...
13: Yeah, renewable energy requirements.
12: We all have concern about how much power a data center takes up. And depending on the size of it, they do take considerable amounts of power and, of course, water. So there are resources that end up affecting those who live around those data centers. And proponents of it will continually say it's not that much. We're not really taking your electricity. We're not making your costs go up. We're not taking your water. We're not going to affect your water pressure. But then we do see cases where it does happen, where utilities are going up. The costs are going up for people in those areas. And what now with this proposal and the new amendment, that just means that there's still going to be some requirements when it comes to renewable energy.
13: Mm-hmm.
12: But these data centers can get waivers. So,
13: yes.
12: I mean, I don't know exactly what that looks like or, you know, how much it alleviates the pressure for them, but they would have to get reapproval every 5 years.
13: Yeah.
12: So, I mean, I know that there are people who say, look, we're in a point in history in St. Louis where we need any kind of development we can possibly get. I don't know that I feel like data centers are the route to go. I'm not completely anti data centers, but for a city like St. Louis, I'm not sure they are going to save us. I know there's supposed to be tax revenue generated. I'm skeptical about how much benefit there will be to the city if we have them built. Like, again, this one that's going to go on the Armory property. Not the Armory building, but next to it, the one that's supposed to be going there. I don't know what the net benefit for the city is ultimately going to be. But I just don't, I'm very skeptical that building these larger data centers is going to be the boon to the neighborhoods that they are in.
13: You know, speaking of, for instance, the one next to the Armory, as you mentioned, which is the old Famous Bar warehouse. Is it better to have a data center there than let it sit empty?
12: Yes.
13: Yes.
12: I mean, I would say that.
13: For the most part. I mean,
12: but it's not empty right now.
13: Is it just the goodwill?
12: It's the goodwill.
13: Yeah. And I don't know, you know, how much revenue will the data center be able to generate for the city of St. Louis? I'm guessing more than the Goodwill. I'm sure the Goodwill store's not a huge revenue generator. And we know that we do have a lot of water in the city of St. Louis. So for a data center that would fit in that warehouse, the water should not be an issue. We also know that...
12: Except our infrastructure is collapsing.
13: There's that. Not necessarily the data center's fault, though, at this point. And we also know that that data center is right next to the highway. So you're not really killing the ambiance of a quiet neighborhood right there.
12: Right.
13: So maybe it is just, like we said, a case-by-case basis. All of this, because there were significant amendments made to this proposal, it will, meaning these ideas, this will have to go back to the Planning Commission. So, of course, it's going to take more time. I think you could look at it and think, oh, my gosh, this is going to go back and forth forever. Maybe. Or maybe they're just doing their due diligence and this is how messy it's going to be while we figure out data centers.
12: Yeah, let us know what you think. 314-436-7900. It is the Chris and Amy Show with you until 12 o'clock today on KMOX.
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24: What has your candidate actually delivered in Clayton, Ladue, Olivet, and Warson Woods? There's just one Democrat running for state representative who can answer. That's Sidney Clark. As mayor, he's delivered more than $100 million in economic growth and some of the strongest home values in the region. Balanced budgets, steady leadership, a neighbor since 1973. And now, Sidney Clark will protect what you've built, stopping costly data centers from hiking your utility bills and voting no on Amendment 5, which actually increases taxes on everything you buy. No other candidate in this race can say it. Sidney Clark has already done the job, and he's ready from day one. Sidney Clark, results, not rhetoric. Democrat for State Representative District 99.
25: I'm Sidney Clark, and I approve of this message. Paid for by Sidney Clark for State Representative District 99. Tammy Clark, Treasurer.
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13: So, Ronj, I don't know if you have seen this. Well, actually, I do. You've just seen it.
12: Yeah, I've seen it.
13: It is a St. Charles political ad for the county executive position, the St. Charles County executive position. And the it features current St. Charles County executive Steve Ellman and former state senator Bill Eigel. both of whom are running for St. Charles County executive. And it shows them in an office, and Steve Ellman is asleep, and Bill Eigel wakes him up, and the two begin to have a conversation, and they brag about campaign donations, they brag about tricking older people, boosting property taxes, and so forth, and then they high-five, and they laugh, and it's real evil, and like the evil laugh, I should say. And then you have Jason Law, former Lake St. Louis mayor, come in. He flips the table and says it's time for a fresh start. The only thing is, it's entirely AI.
12: Yeah.
13: Of course, Steve Ellman is not sleeping behind the desk while Bill Eigel comes in and says, hey, Steve, we're going to trick the old people.
12: And they're definitely not high-fiving each other in real life.
13: But this is, so the entire thing is AI. I've got a real issue with it. And also, is this legal?
12: Well, I don't see how it's... there's got to be a some sort of disclaimer on it that it's not... that those people aren't real. So, you are allowed to be mocked and spoofed if you're a public official. Like, you're in the public eye. So, I mean, it's okay. But I do think if you're getting to a place where it's meant to deceive people that, oh, this is really happening, then maybe you're getting into a legal gray area there. But I don't think those ads are illegal.
13: If you, it definitely feels unethical because, again, if I'm not paying attention and I'm just glancing over at my TV, maybe I don't notice it's AI. Maybe it's like, because it's not cartoonish. It looks like Steve Ellman and Bill Eigel. And of course, if you really look at it, maybe you are more attuned to computer-generated graphics and AI, you'll say, oh, yeah, well, that's obviously AI. But I don't think everybody's going to think that. I'm not sure that older Americans or older citizens, I should say, in St. Charles wouldn't have a hard time recognizing that that's AI. But I remember during the presidential campaign, and I can't remember now who did it, but it was the actual voice of either Joe Biden or Donald Trump, the real voice, but they used AI to show him speaking. I think it was they used AI to show Joe Biden speaking, even though it was really his voice. So there was words that he said, but there wasn't video of it. So they used AI. One of the two candidates, I don't remember. And I thought that was misleading, even though he actually said those words. But Bill Eigel and Steve Ellman never said these words. These aren't quotes. This is making up a scenario where they're like the evil villain with the bald cat that they're petting, making nefarious plans, and it's all made up.
12: And it doesn't really touch on the creepiness of the artificial intelligence and the videos that are made. And we were seeing, if you spend any amount of time on social media, you see a lot of these videos. A lot of AI slop is what it's being referred to as. And photos, in particular, it's the photos and the videos. And when you see it, you know it. But I agree with you. You're probably, if you're somebody who's not exposed to that stuff all the time, like let's say you're not on social media at all, and then you see that ad, you go, well, that's weird. How did they get Steve Ellman and Bill Eigel in the room together to film an ad against them?
13: And why are they laying out their nefarious schemes on camera?
12: Yeah, I don't like it. I think it's cheap. I think it looks cheap.
13: Yeah.
12: And I think people who... there are good uses for artificial intelligence, but I think a lot of times the way it is utilized looks cheap. You know, it's very low.
13: I don't know if they do that on purpose because they know that people will be upset about this. And what they want to say is, well, it's very obviously AI.
12: Yeah.
13: Because you can make it look more real because the late Val Kilmer is in a movie. So you could make it look very real where I wouldn't be able to tell if something were AI. So maybe they low rent not only because they don't have the budget to make it look better, but maybe they're going to fall back on that as some kind of defense.
12: And by the way, let me take this one step further with our daily lives.
13: Yeah.
12: Please stop using artificial intelligence to create invitations to parties. Or like
1: flyers
13: doing that for invitations and you know exactly parties.
12: It looks like the paint the paintbrush stroke with the letters over. It's always the same look. And I got a friend who in the last 2 to 3 weeks has made two different invitations and sent them both. And I responded with, stop using AI to make your invitations because they look terrible. Well, stop it.
13: I hope one day I'll get invited to a party and then see the AI invitation.
12: No, they don't want any bores
13: is
12: there.
13: Is that your friend with the rules to the games at the Super Bowl?
12: It is. How'd you guess?
13: That's unbelievable. At least this friend stays on brand. Jeez,
12: how do you
13: Louise.
12: Feel about Amendment 4, which is going to be on the upcoming ballot, a measure that you can vote for or against? We're going to talk to Benjamin Singer, campaign director for Respect Missouri Voters. He's against Amendment 4, and we're going to talk to him when we come back on KMOX.
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2: 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I am born and bred St. Louis, went to my first game, like so many of you, 4 years old. Couldn't believe how green it was, standing there next to the players with my dad, and now I go with my kids. You get it. So when you listen to the DGS, it's going to be a slice of life happy hour, but we're always going to talk Cardinals.
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1: Now, KMOX weather from the Celica Heating and Cooling Weather Desk.
13: I think if we can get through today, it will be a little bit better tomorrow, at least temperature-wise. 86 right now, real feel 101. Maybe some morning thunderstorms, otherwise decreasing clouds and hot, a high of 94. Tonight, mainly clear, a low of 67. 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
13: Yesterday, we had a conversation about Amendment 5 with Missouri Attorney General Catherine Hanaway, and now we move over to Amendment 4. Now, Amendment 4 changes the process of approval for citizen-led initiatives. And joining us now is Benjamin Singer. He's the campaign director for Respect Missouri Voters and is leading the movement against Amendment 4, but I'll let you say that, Benjamin. Thank you for joining us this morning. Oh, one second. We're pulling up your audio. All right, Benjamin, are you there?
10: I am. Thanks for having me.
13: Yeah, no, thank you for joining us. Why don't you explain Amendment 4? I know it changes the approval process, and I even know the language is a little bit misleading because it sounds like a small technical change, but in reality, it's a pretty big deal.
10: You got that exactly right, Amy. Yeah, the courts already ruled the original language that the legislature put on the ballot was misleading, and they tweaked it, but it's still, if you just read it at face value, you don't understand what a radical change this is. So just to back up and give the listeners some perspective here, the reason we're encouraging people to vote no on Amendment 4 is because for 118 years in Missouri and about 24 other states, initiatives have won by earning a majority of support statewide. Majority rule, that's how democracy works, that's how government works. And many Missourians may not be aware that this dramatic change is up for a vote on the August 4th primary ballot, with early voting opening today. So people can go vote right now at their polling places. And we should never be voting to give up our own power and hand it over to the politicians and the special interests who control them. But that's what Amendment 4 would do, because it basically makes it impossible for us to use the citizen initiative anymore to be a check on government by raising the threshold to pass it to a nearly impossible standard of a majority in every single one of Missouri's 8 congressional districts. No other state in the United States requires initiatives to win in every district, because that's basically impossible. And so Amendment 4 would end majority rule, and your vote could be canceled by just one congressional district. That means just 5% of voters in one district somewhere could vote down what the rest of the state approves. And if you look at some past amendments on, for example, limiting taxes, that's exactly what would have happened. Some of those common sense tax limitations would never have gone into effect under this standard.
12: So the argument against it is, well, we don't want Kansas City and St. Louis, with all the population, deciding what happens in the rest of the state, including the rural areas. What's the argument against that?
10: Yeah, well, that feeds actually right into why Amendment 4 is so problematic, because, for example, that 2016 ban on sales, on new sales taxes on services that the legislature is trying to blow up with Amendment 5 that you talked about previously, that, and I live in St. Louis. I'm a very proud St. Louisan. I'm a huge booster for our town. But the only district in Missouri that voted against that ban on new sales taxes on services was the first congressional district here in St. Louis. It's probably not a vote a lot of St. Louisans are glad they took, the ones who voted that way. And so that ban on new sales taxes wouldn't have gone into effect because of just one district, St. Louis. And you could say that about different things. Do we really want you know, 5%, because that was a pretty close vote in the St. Louis area. Do we want about 5% of people to be able to veto the majority of voters statewide? Or do we believe in one person, one vote? So Amendment 4 would protect majority rule and protect one person, one vote. And Chris, I think another obvious counterpoint to what you're talking about, that the people who are behind Amendment 4 are pushing, is if that was true, if they really cared about that, they would be applying that same standard to measures that the legislature places on the ballot. And the legislature is responsible for over 80% of constitutional amendments that have changed our constitution. And they're not doing that. They're continuing to make it very easy for them to trample over the will of the people without allowing the people to have a check on government in return.
13: So Amendment 4 has been part of the Missouri Constitution for almost 120 years. Is that correct?
10: The initiative process. Yeah. The citizen initiative, the ability for us to gather signatures from registered voters, place it on the ballot, go around politicians so that we can have a check on government. We have had that freedom since 1908.
13: Now, why is there a push now from Republicans in Jefferson City? This is a Republican push here to amend this amendment for this initiative petition process to make it functionally useless.
10: That's a great question. I'm glad you asked that big question, because the truth is this is not a new issue. It's all about power. It's not about party. When the Democrats ran the legislature, they were doing some of the same things, because whoever's in power doesn't want to check on their power. So when citizens were using initiatives to limit taxes, and that was led by some conservatives back in the 80s, Democrats passed a bill to try to make it impossible for, or much harder for, citizens to use the initiative process. And it was Republican Governor John Ashcroft who vetoed those attacks. And his quote when he vetoed the attacks was, "It is through the initiative process that citizens who have no influence with their elected representatives can take issues directly to the people." And Governor Ashcroft was right then. That's right today as well. And that shows how important it is for us to retain this check on government, protect majority rule, and vote no on Amendment 4, so we can stop politicians from taking away our power, because we should never vote to give away our power and give it to politicians and the special interests who control them.
12: Benjamin Singer with Respect Missouri Voters is with us on KMOX. I know that there are, we've seen plenty of ads, we've heard plenty of ads about this amendment, and I feel like, and this is just my gut, it feels like most of what I've heard is opposition to it. What is the sense you're getting, that people generally oppose this, or is there a lot of support that maybe we're not seeing?
10: You know, I was knocking doors in Baldwin with some of our volunteers. We're a volunteer-driven movement. We have about 2,000 volunteers across the state. We've been knocking doors. And, you know, if you, again, like Amy said, if you look at the language on the ballot, it's not really clear what it is. And the people can get confused by the commercials or just tune them out because they don't understand what's going on. So what I found at the doors was, other than one person, when I would knock on the doors, I'd say, "Have you heard about Amendment 4? And they said, "Remind me what that is." And we would explain that this is a way of voting away our power to politicians and special interests, and that's a bad idea, and how it works with the congressional districts. And to a person, they said, "Oh yeah, I'm definitely going to vote no on that," once they understood the stakes and what it really meant in practice. And, you know, that was true for folks I saw in Biden-Harris sweatpants, and it was true for people who told me they were Republicans as well. So when people understand what this is, Chris, they are against it. The problem is the legislature wrote deliberately innocuous sounding ballot language that hides their true purpose. And that's something we can talk about after the August election, because there'll be another issue that our volunteers placed on the ballot that would solve that once and for all. But I don't want to confuse people, and we'll stick to Amendment 4 today.
13: Yeah, no, but I mean, you're right about the language of Amendment 4, because it says, well, here's what it would do, and you just need a majority in the 8 congressional districts. That almost sounds very Democratic, because it sounds like, oh my gosh, are we making it more Democratic? I mean, it's very confusing. I wouldn't necessarily know how to break that down unless I, you know, like I said, I had to look into it pretty deeply. And I know that, again, this can be confusing, but with the state of Missouri can have citizen-led petitions for statutory changes on the ballot, but then also with constitutional amendments. And we have had some citizen-enacted statutes like raising the minimum wage and mandated sick leave, but then statutes are easier for whatever party is in the supermajority in Jefferson City to then just go in and gut so that it never even takes effect. So that's why Missouri has the ability to do both citizen-enacted statutes as well as amendments.
10: You hit the nail on the head. Yeah. You know, people were using the statutory process more for a while, but the legislature kept saying, no, we don't like what the people voted for, so we're going to get rid of it. And so that's why citizens use the constitutional process now more. And the legislature has now resorted to even more biased language and also putting things back on the ballot with deceptive language to try to engineer reversing things that they don't like. So just another example of how strongly we have to protect this freedom and fight to strengthen it as well. So if folks want to get involved and volunteer with us, even if folks don't want to knock doors, we have an app they can use to reach out to their friends and just send text to a few friends, making sure folks know, hey, there's an election. You need to vote by August 4th, and you can vote before then. People can sign up at respectmovoters.org. And if they want more information about Amendment 4 specifically and how they can get involved specifically in spreading the word, making a plan to vote, they can go to respectmovoters.org/A4. That's respectmovoters.org/A4.
13: And we are speaking with Benjamin Singer. He is the campaign director for Respect Missouri Voters. And, you know, quick question for you here about the process of a citizen-led initiative. What is that process? What is the burden that's on a citizen-led initiative? Because maybe someone listening thinks, man, well, you know, people are fickle. Even, you know, the masses can be fickle. So how difficult or easy is it to get a citizen-led petition through?
10: It's a huge undertaking. I will say for the measure that we're going to have on the November ballot that we'll talk about another day, we had about 2,000 volunteers gather a record number of signatures. In total, we turned in over 367,000 signatures, and that is a lot. That involves a lot of time, people sacrificing time with their family, time at work, time at pickleball. I literally had a volunteer tell me, I haven't been playing any pickleball because I've just been volunteering all the time. And so that's church basements, parking lots, street corners, festivals, door to door in the freezing cold. I mean, it is really hard. I lost a lot of sleep over the last couple of years. And it is no easy undertaking. There's no ragtag group of, you know, extreme activists can place something crazy on the ballot. But if they do, then it's one person, one vote. And the people of Missouri get to say, hey, we think that's a horrible idea, or that's a great idea. I'm so glad you did that, because we've been begging politicians to do this for 15 years and they haven't. So that's why we have the citizen initiative process. It costs millions of dollars. It's, you know, if they make it harder, it really makes it harder for grassroots Missourians to do it. It makes it so only billionaires can use it. And it's already so difficult for a grassroots movement like ours to use. Like I said, we set the record for most signatures ever gathered by volunteers, unpaid people who just care about protecting this check on government and protecting our democracy. And so it's a very difficult, and it's used very rarely. Like I said, over 80% of constitutional amendments are put on the ballot by politicians, by the legislature. Very few come from the people because of how difficult it is.
12: Again, the vote is August 4th, and you can vote now, actually. Early voting has just begun. This is Amendment 4 we're discussing. Benjamin Singer, campaign director for Respect Missouri Voters. We appreciate your time. Thank you for being with us today.
10: Thank you for having us and letting us tell people why it's so important to vote no on Amendment 4. Have a great one, Chris and Amy.
12: You too. That is Benjamin Singer with us on KMOX. So again, that vote is August 4th. Amendment 5 is on that. There's an Amendment 1. There's all kinds of amendments. So
13: man, they're tough to get through.
12: They are.
13: Because the language is confusing.
12: It is. It's very confusing. Did you see this coming up next on KMOX?
13: All right. It's summer. 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
8: 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Now, did you see this? With Chris and Amy.
9: Amy, did you see that the Blues are going a similar direction that the Cardinals and several teams around baseball have gone already, and that is taking their television broadcast more in-house? So everybody knows about Main Street Sports that just really crapped the bed, and they were running, it was a regional sports network, they ran the Cardinals games and they produced the Blues games as well, and they went under at the beginning of the year. And so that's what caused the Cardinals to go to MLB, who is now producing 14 different team broadcasts. So it's more of a centralized situation. And that's what Cardinals TV is. So if you're subscribing to Cardinals.tv, that's what we're talking about. The Blues and three other teams at least are going the same direction, it looks like. And it may not look exactly the same ultimately is what the Cardinals are doing, but it is going to be similar. The Carolina Hurricanes being one of the other teams, the Columbus Blue Jackets are going to be broadcast just like the Blues are, who are still looking for a pay TV local situation, but it looks like the Blues are going a similar direction that MLB is.
10: Yes, I mean, I'm glad they figured it out. And as the Blues note, they're actively working to finalize broadcast agreements, which would allow fans to watch the games through a variety of ways: cable, satellite, streaming services, and over-the-air providers. All the details on availability, channel locations, and pricing of a direct

0: direct-to-consumer streaming option featuring annual and monthly subscriptions are still being negotiated. So like you said, sounds very similar to the Cardinals, where my parents can watch the Cardinals on DirecTV.
1: Yeah.
0: But I don't have that. I have YouTube TV, so I pay $20 a month to watch the Cardinals on the MLB app. I'm guessing it will be, you know, it's like you said, similar options with the Blues. So, yep, okay.
1: And that will be for this upcoming season,
0: yes,
1: for 2026 into 27.
0: So it'll be interesting to see if the platforms that they land on, if I'll be able to access those or if I will have to download like the MLB TV.
1: Yeah.
0: I'll say this
1: it's
0: is
1: kind
0: my...
1: of annoying.
0: Yes, this is my, did you see
1: it's
0: this?
1: Annoying.
0: I just thought this yesterday, how everything is a subscription. Yes, not just music and movies and TV and, you know, magazines and newspapers, and it's digital where I'm
1: your
0: not...
1: heated car seats.
0: My shower head's a subscription.
1: What?
0: Yep.
1: Because, what do you mean?
0: Well, I have I'm losing some hair, Ranj. My hair is falling out of my head with stress, but partly you can get these shower heads, which help filter the water. But the only way
1: to... Hold on a second.
0: Yeah.
1: This is a much greater conversation than right now. Why are you just now bringing this up?
0: We'll bring it up later. Anyway, but you have to replace the shower head. So it's a subscription. So I bought the shower head and I have to subscribe to the filter. My face cream is a subscription.
1: Okay.
0: Like, well, it's a little bottle, and they're like, would you like to pay $2,000 for
1: picked,
0: this bottle or $30 with a subscription?
1: You've picked the worst topic for this segment that we're doing.
0: We'll get into it.
1: That is a much greater conversation.
0: I'm sorry,
1: than
0: I didn't know you'd be interested. I just thought about it. It just hit me.
1: Good Lord. It is hot outside.
0: It's hot.
1: And
0: I've sweated out a lot of stuff.
1: And you can't breathe. The wildfire smoke is here, wreaking havoc on the country. And we're going to talk to AccuWeather meteorologist Bill Dagher when we come back on KMOX.
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15: It is 10 o'clock and we have cloudy skies in downtown St. Louis. We do have some rain in the listening area as well, so just be aware that that may be moving through your neck of the woods. It's 86 degrees downtown. I'm Debbie Monterey. President Trump issuing a warning to Iran following the deaths of three American service members this weekend. Trump saying every time Iran kills an American soldier, they will pay for that killing many times over. Speaking of paying,
16: the administration is requesting nearly $70 billion to pay for this war, and Secretary Hegseth and the Joint Chiefs Chairman will be on the Hill to defend that request. They will also likely be asked about the injuries and fatalities.
15: That's ABC News Chief Global Affairs Anchor Martha Raddatz. There's still no definitive confirmation as to the source of the cyclosporiasis outbreak that has made thousands sick. The FDA says its investigation has led them to lettuce supplied by Taylor Farm sourced from Mexico. Taylor Farm supplies to supermarkets, fast food restaurants, even Sysco, which distributes to schools and hospitals. More from ABC's Elizabeth Schulze.
17: The company has now voluntarily recalled nearly three dozen of its iceberg lettuce products in 27 states, saying overnight that we are no longer sourcing iceberg lettuce grown in central Mexico for the remainder of the growing season. And it adds that it has experts on site investigating all potential sources of contamination.
15: The illness causes severe gastrointestinal symptoms and is treated with antibiotics. A 55-year-old man has been charged in connection with a stabbing. St. Charles police say 35-year-old man stabbed in the 1800 block of Zumbel Road Saturday. The suspect, Abdul Zahir Hassan, was taken into custody shortly after. Police say the two men knew each other. A person under arrest in Athens, Greece, after police say he stabbed two tourists near the popular tourist destination, the Acropolis. Here's ABC's James Longman.
18: Two American tourists have been stabbed near the Acropolis in Athens. This happened just after the gates opened at 8 a.m. local time. It's a Greek-American couple, a 53-year-old man and a 48-year-old woman. The man is understood to have lost a lot of blood with wounds to his arm, and the woman sustained minor leg injuries, but both are in a stable condition in the hospital.
15: An Alton man has been charged for a string of armed robberies and business break-ins. 53-year-old Willie Carter facing four charges from robberies and break-ins that took place earlier this summer in the upper Alton area, including a Walgreens and a hit-and-run convenience store. There are almost 300 animals in the St. Louis County Pet Adoption Center, so the county is waiving adoption fees through Friday in an effort to get some of those animals into homes. They're also looking for foster families. The shelter will be open this week from 11 to 7 p.m.
19: A heat advisory remains in effect until 7 this evening. This afternoon will feature increasing amounts of sunshine. It'll be breezy, hot, and humid with a high of 93. Then mainly clear tonight and becoming more comfortable, low 67. Tomorrow, a mix of sun and clouds, cooler and less humid, the high 81. Thursday, partly sunny, high 80. From the Saliga Heating and Cooling Weather Desk, I'm AccuWeather meteorologist Joe Lundberg on 104.1 FM KMOX.
15: Right now it's cloudy and 86 degrees. 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I'm Debbie Monterey, KMOX News.
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1: It's summer in St. Louis, so it's hot and gross. It's been particularly hot and gross over the last several days. That's supposed to come to an end tonight, but the wildfire smoke is here. So at least you get that. To talk about the weather, what's ahead for us, and this smoke and how it's affecting us now, Bill Dagher, AccuWeather meteorologist, is joining us on KMOX on the Quiver River Electric guest line. Good morning, Bill. How are you?
20: Hey, pretty good. How are you, Chris and Amy?
1: We're okay. We just can't breathe.
0: We have a lot of air quality questions for you, so buckle up.
20: Yes, I am buckled and ready, yes.
1: All right, so it's bad now. When's this going to dissipate? And what exactly is happening to us as we inhale this air?
20: Yeah, I guess we could say blame Canada on this one because there are some wildfires burning pretty much out of control in Western Ontario, and that's leading to the smoke that's been moving across the country. Also, some fires in the Northwest U.S. That's also contributing to the smoke we're seeing. Now, the good news is it's not as dangerous as what we saw in some areas last week, but you'll definitely notice some haze in the skies over the next couple of days, even if it's not dangerous to breathe. Certainly something we're probably going to have to deal with off and on through the rest of the summer.
0: So I do have a question because I do have a air quality app on my phone called Air Visual, and it says Air IQ or Air Visual. And I was actually in Colorado a few weeks ago when those wildfires were raging across the state, and say the number that the Air Visual was showing was like 98, and it was actually pretty hazy, and I would actually, if I was active outside, I could feel it in my throat. But I know we hit 98 in St. Louis, which is further from the fire. Are all 98s or all 150s equal, or does it depend on the particulate matter that's in the air that makes it worse or better?
20: It does. It depends on the particulate matter. You know, that number is not necessarily equal opportunity across the country. 98 is kind of in that yellow range, so the high end of moderate. So for most people, you should be okay at 98. Get above 100 to about 150. That's when sensitive groups can start to feel it. And anything above 150, even the general population has some issues. So yeah, that's a good number to keep an eye on, the air quality index. And whether you're using an app or a website for that, that's always a good number to keep an eye on.
0: Because I guess my question is, again, a lot of times it was between 60 and 100. It went to like 150 a couple times, but it was 60 to 100, but there were nights when I could smell, like it smelled like a bonfire in Colorado at those numbers. But, you know, it has not smelled like a bonfire here in St. Louis. And I guess that's why I was kind of confused.
20: Yeah, so sometimes those heavier, denser particles from smoke could go a little bit higher up in the atmosphere the further away you get from the fire. So obviously, when you're in Colorado, you're right next to where the fire is. If you're in St. Louis, you're quite a bit away from that. So, yeah, you can definitely smell it when you're closer to the fire as opposed to further away. Now, even further away, when you get those numbers in red, purple, and beyond, you can even smell the fires. And we have reports of that even as far east as the East Coast last week.
0: Wow.
1: AccuWeather meteorologist Bill Dagher is with us on KMOX. And it seems to me, and maybe it's the reporting on it is different, or I'm just paying attention to it more, but over the last couple of years, we have had, at least in St. Louis, more of this wildfire haze that we're getting from, you know, another state or another country. Is this happening more? Is it unusual, or was it always going on and I just didn't notice?
20: Yeah, you know, it has happened before. You know, back in 2023, we had wildfires in Canada that we had some smoke sent down to the U.S. It's happening more frequently than we've seen over the course of recorded history. So it's just hotter and drier in Canada than it has been at any time in our period of record. And when that happens, the wildfires will spread and cover a larger area. And they also tend to just let the fires burn up there because they cover such a massive area of forest. It's virtually impossible to tackle those fires because it's covering billions of acres. So, yeah, it has been happening more often compared to at any time in our recorded history.
0: Yeah, I was reading about the fires and exactly what you said, that a lot of the Canadian wildfires are not being fought because they are taking place, you know, out in the wilderness. And having conversations with people who live, who have grown up in the mountains, whether it's, you know, the Rocky Mountains, the American Rockies, the Sierra Nevadas. I've had conversations with people who've said, well, we actually, you know, we need some wildfires. That's a natural part of the forest. Mm-hmm. It's just that we've built our homes there. How much of the wildfires that are happening now do you say, yeah, some of this is like maybe forestry or conservation decisions or, you know, cuts to forestry, or how much of it is the negligence of electric companies and so forth versus also climate change?
20: Yeah, you know, it's all of the above. Each fire situation is different. Now, the ones in California, a couple of them have been caused by arson or by electrical companies. And then the ones in Canada are largely driven by natural forces, lightning, and how dry and hot it is, slightly due to climate change. So it really depends on which fire you're talking about. Every fire is unique. And the reason, you know, we're seeing more and more people being impacted by it is because more than ever, we're building our homes and our infrastructure right up against that forest and areas that are susceptible to fires. So that's why we're hearing about it more as well.
1: We are talking to AccuWeather meteorologist Bill Dagher on KMOX. Also, it's been very hot. It is St. Louis, so that's what happens when the summer rolls around, and it's been really hot for the last few days. We're going to get a cool down here for a couple, and then are we right back to it, or how's it going to look over the next week or so?
20: Yeah, so it's kind of a roller coaster ride with our temperatures, that's for sure. So today, another hot one, highs in the mid-90s. It'll feel like it's 100 out there, a heat advisory is in effect. But there is a cold front that moves through tonight and clears us out and cools us down. We're only talking about highs in the low 80s tomorrow and Thursday, maybe even 70s on Friday with some rain moving through. But yeah, we start to see that mercury climb again over the weekend, back into the mid 80s Saturday and mid 90s for a few days beginning on Sunday.
1: What can you, is it possible to project how it's going to look over the next several weeks? Will this end up being a warmer summer than normal, or about what we expect? How do you see it?
20: Yeah, so looking at the summer to date, and we'll go back to June 1st for St. Louis, it's about an average summer all told when you average all the days together. But I think the next couple of days and maybe a week or two should feature continued above average temperatures. So maybe that'll tip the scales a little on the warmer side for the summer as a whole. Of course, still have a good 2 months of potentially hot weather ahead for St. Louis. At least for the next week or two, it looks rather warm and it looks rather dry.
0: You know, if I remember correctly, last year for a lot of cities, including St. Louis and I think also Nashville, it was the most humid. Wasn't necessarily the hottest as far as temperature, yeah, but it was the most humid on record. Do you know how we're tracking with this year and the humidity and the dew point?
20: Yeah, so to get an idea of the humidity, you look at the nighttime low temperature, because when you have humid conditions, those nighttime lows are very high. And that's really been the case this year. It's the warm weather as of late has been driven by these very warm nighttime lows that are not getting out of the mid and upper 70s. So yeah, the humidity has certainly been an issue as of late. Looking back to last summer, that was an issue as well. We had some very warm nighttime lows stretch there where we had lows only in the mid 70s to near 80 for several weeks on end. And that's something we've been noticing the past couple of years too, that the warmer weather has been driven mostly by nighttime temperatures and humidity rather than daytime heating.
1: What about rainfall? Are we about average, more than typical, or how's that been going?
20: We're actually above average. When you go back to the beginning of June, so the summer to date, we've had about 11.5 inches of rain. Normally you'd have about 7 inches in that time frame, so that's good. At least we're not dealing with very dry conditions to go along with the heat, because they of course could kind of feed off each other. So yeah, we are running above average with precipitation so far this summer, although it does look like it will be mostly dry here over the next week or two.
1: All right, well, I'm not happy with the news because you're bringing us hot weather and I don't like this.
20: I don't like this
1: humidity, so I need you to get on it, Bill.
20: I'll put it in an order and see what we can do about it.
1: Put in a work order and see how quickly something happens.
0: A ticket, yeah.
1: A ticket, yeah. Put in a ticket.
0: We have to do that, too.
1: Oh, my gosh. My mouse isn't working. Submit a ticket.
20: That's right.
1: Thank you, Bill.
20: All right. Thank you, guys.
1: AccuWeather meteorologist Bill Dagger with us on KMOX.
0: That hit too close to home when you said a ticket.
1: You're right here, though. Can you fix it?
0: Please. I have a question.
1: You go to the engineer. You're right here.
0: I'm looking at you.
1: I'm looking. Could you please just take care of this?
0: Please, Kyle. I can see you.
1: No. Submit a ticket. You're not doing anything. Come on. Kyle does a great job.
0: No, he does a great job.
1: Our engineer.
0: We're not.
1: It's not his fault.
0: It's the system.
1: It's the system. There's a really great It's Always Sunny in Philadelphia episode about the system. I think it's the last episode of the last season. The most recent season. It's so funny because he just keeps getting worked up about apps. Everything's an app. He has to keep downloading apps.
0: It's true. Oh, my gosh. No, it's true.
1: He goes in to buy a phone because his phone is missing. And the guy's like, well, all right, you're getting a new phone. It'll be here in 2 weeks or something like that. He's like, 2 weeks? There are phones right there. He's like, oh, that's not for those are for new customers. And he's like, well, how do I? And he goes, that's just the system won't let me do it. He's like, the system. System's getting to me again. It's a really funny episode.
0: It's really true. Well, I was going to park in the Central West End, and you got to download an app. I have like three other parking apps, but I don't have the Park Louie.
1: Yeah, I got the I've had the Park Louie for a long time.
0: I don't have that because I just don't go places.
1: What are you doing? Putting quarters in the meter?
0: No, I just risked it for the biscuit. I didn't have any service in that area, and it wasn't downloading, and then I needed a password. I'm not doing this.
1: Hey,
0: I'm not doing this.
1: Before we hit the break, you have heard about Chicago's parking meter fiasco. You know about this, right?
0: Yes, where they're losing a bazillion dollars.
1: So years ago, I was still living there when it happened, but they sold all the city's parking meters to a third party. And I think the company's not even in America. I think it's somewhere else. And they sold it on an 80-year lease for $1 billion. So the city got $1 billion. They gave away all their parking revenue. And that company made the money back in like 5 years.
0: Oh my gosh.
1: And there's like another 75 years to go.
0: Oh my gosh.
1: It's crazy.
0: So they've literally lost billions and billions of revenue.
1: Oh yeah. I mean, over the life of the deal, it's going to cost them a crazy, crazy amount of money.
0: Who made that decision? Who was that?
1: Former Mayor Daley.
0: Oh.
1: And so the city is efforting to buy it back. So I don't know, man.
0: Oh my gosh.
1: Just download.
0: What a terrible deal.
1: I know, right? It's crazy. That's what happens when you don't have foresight. Everything is now. Think about the future sometimes. It's okay.
0: Think about the kids.
1: It's Chris and Amy on KMOX.
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6: Real quick, on Thursday of this week, there's a surprise baseball game.
7: What?
6: Well, it's not a surprise. It's a makeup game, and we've known about it for several weeks, but the Diamondbacks have to come in for a makeup game.
7: Oh, yeah.
6: And they're not happy about it. And it's a 4:15 game, so it's an odd time. So it'll be at Busch Stadium. It is this Thursday. And there's a really great deal happening. The happy hour deal that they have, where everything is $5, they're going to do it for the entire game. Oh. So Cardinals, Diamondbacks, 4:15. There's happy hour pricing. It's at certain concession stands around the ballpark. So certain beer, hot dogs, soda, nachos be $5. It's a pretty good deal. And tickets are starting at $5.
7: Oh, wow.
6: Yeah.
7: Hey, quick question. Why is it four? Like, it's either a day game or a night game. Why is it a middle game?
6: Because probably Arizona, the Diamondbacks have to travel from somewhere. Mm. And they don't want to make it a night game where they have to leave, because they're going to come in, play this one game, and then leave right away. So leave after the game. So they're accommodating them in a way by playing it earlier, but not too early, because they've had to travel in the day before.
7: They're still complaining. Wow. That's off-putting.
6: Yeah, because normally you don't have a travel day and then play a day game the following day, unless you're going to Wrigley Field. That usually doesn't happen. So the Cardinals are being somewhat accommodating. And 4:15 game on Thursday, cardinals.com/happy hour. And you can take advantage of all that $5 stuff. That'd be pretty good. Tickets are starting at $5 too.
7: You know what it's not? It's not a subscription. All you're doing is buying tickets and you're going to the game and you're paying $5. Great deal. Do it now.
6: Also, I don't think it's going to be a million degrees that day, too.
7: I know the weather's breaking.
6: So on Thursday, we're looking at a high of 80.
7: Oh, that's
6: on Thursday.
7: Great.
6: Yeah.
7: Well, that's a perfect ball game temperature. Yeah. No, my whole life is a subscription. And actually, I usually write these things down, which is why I thought of it mid-show, because I, as I was laying down in bed last night, just exhausted my life. No, just exhausted by subscriptions, because I realized everything is turning into a subscription. We talked about how, like, I bought, I actually talked about this with the Donnybrook crew before the show in the green room. I bought the big yellow box of Microsoft Word. Like, that's how you used to do it. And then you would install it on your computer.
6: And then you just had it.
7: And you just had it. And one day,
6: you got to pay for it every month.
7: I didn't have it anymore.
6: Yeah.
7: I clicked on it and it said, oh, you need to register and initiate your subscription
6: your
7: or
6: license.
7: Whatever. Your license. Thank you. That's what it was. And I thought, well, wait a minute. But I bought this. You know, I've done all my writing on it. I'm a pretty simple person. I use Microsoft Word. That's it. I mean, that's it. Very simple. And I had, now I pay, is it $8.99 a month or $4.99 a month for Microsoft Word to use something that I had already purchased.
6: Mm-hmm.
7: And then, of course, iCloud, my iCloud storage keeps getting full. So I keep getting, you know, hey, 99 cents, it's full, you need $1.99. So I paid $1.99. Oh, guess what? It's full, $2.99. So I pay $2.99. Now it's full again, and they want me to jump to $5 or $8, which I haven't done yet because I know there's got to be something better, maybe through Amazon, which is also a subscription. But my shower head is a subscription. My shower head. It's technically the filter, but like I said, stress, whatever, losing hair. And when you start losing hair, especially as a lady, you start taking steps like, what can I possibly do to stop this? And, you know, my algorithm obviously saw that I was searching solutions and it started feeding me these filtered shower heads, which were supposed to help. So I bought it. But again, technically, do I have to buy the subscription? No. But is the shower head filter run out after 60 days and you need to replace it, or 90 days? Yes. And if you don't get the subscription, is it like a 1,000% increase in price? Also, yes. So I signed up for a subscription for my shower head. And the same thing with my face cream. I am not even joking. It's like $200 for this, you know, all natural face cream, which I really like and it really works. However, if you buy the subscription, $30. So, of course, I'm not going to pay $200 every 10 weeks for this face cream when I could pay $30. But don't you feel like
6: this? I'm
7: getting frustrated.
6: And you know what? These companies, if they could get away with it, this shower head company, mm-hmm. if they would get away with it, they would make it a subscription service for your shower to even turn on at all.
7: Yes.
6: It would just be, if they thought they could do that and mm-hmm. you would pay for it, they would absolutely implement that.
7: And even,
6: I'm so tired of getting nickel and dimed.
7: Yes.
6: It's obnoxious. And every company sees another company do and they go, well, we should try it. Let's make this a subscription service. And then they all do it. And then we're idiots and we keep subscribing. So I wish collectively we would all, for a month, refuse to subscribe to anything unless it is a life saving or a medical equipment, which, by the way, some medical equipment you have to keep paying for it every month, and medicines. So other than that, if it was just like TV, Amy shower, you know, any kind of streaming
7: the
6: service,
7: coffee, you decide you want a new coffee, but oh, that coffee it's a subscription.
6: Your Panera Sip Club, which is now one drink a day instead of every 2 hours like it used to be. So if we would all just for 1 month this be like, nope, not paying for it. Maybe these blanking people would stop charging us every month for everything. But we don't have the fortitude to do it. So
7: we don't. And I do feel like we're being forced a bit because even if, like, I've always said, when I don't have this job, I want a flip phone. I want a flip phone. I can't get a flip phone. Your boarding pass, your Cardinals tickets, your Blues tickets. Everything's an app now. Could I probably make it work? Maybe. But would it be a huge hassle? Yes, it would be a huge hassle.
6: That's Amy Marks Kors. I'm Chris Ranji. Going to talk a little Cardinals baseball when we come back with Derek Gould of the Post-Dispatch. He covers the Cardinals, obviously. 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
7: 85 degrees, real feel temp 98. Maybe a thunderstorm this morning, otherwise decreasing clouds and hot. A high of 94, tonight mainly clear and cooler, a low of 67.
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14: O'Brien. 3-0 count, the pitch, and he hit it. And a walk-off hit by pitch. And the Cardinals do not hang on in the bottom of the ninth inning.
6: Ew, it is the Chris and Amy show on KMOX. What happened there?
7: Ew.
6: Hey.
15: Computer problems.
6: Oh, the pooter crapped out on us? That happens every now and then. That. Better submit a ticket.
7: Submit a ticket.
15: I will.
7: Even though we're looking at the engineer right now outside the door.
6: Is he right outside the door?
7: She is, yeah.
6: Oh, Misty's out there?
7: Yeah.
6: So, the Cardinals, maybe someone needs to submit a ticket for the Cardinals. Because the last 2 days, they keep coughing it up late. And it happened again last night. And they lost the first game of a series in Anaheim on the Quiver River Electric guest line. It is Derek Gould, who covers the Cardinals for STL Today in the Post-Dispatch. Derek, what's going on?
16: Oh, not much. A couple of thuds out there out west for the Cardinals. But down in Florida, they're signing up their draft class, so they're getting to work on the future down there. So those are the two kind of things going on with the Cardinals. If it's all about development and replenishing for the future, then probably the attention is there in Jupiter, Florida, where the talent is starting to collect from last week's draft.
6: Yeah, and that was an impressive draft, according to those who cover amateur baseball and, you know, the lower levels, mm-hmm. that what they have done over the last 2 years, not just in the draft, but acquiring talent from other organizations, mm-hmm. has been pretty impressive.
16: Yeah, and I mean, they've been on a accumulating talent binge, whether it's with the trades or in this past draft. You know, I mean, it was kind of set up for them to have a strong draft. They better have a strong draft because they had more picks than anybody on day one, right? I mean, they had 7 picks in the first 80 so. So you should be getting, or 6 picks in the first 80. So you should be getting 7 picks on day one. You know, with that kind of quantity and access to that level of talent at the front end of the draft, you should come out of there with a strong draft. And they came out of there by many measures with not only just a strong group of talent, but a real interesting variety. 2 guys that they signed today represent the youngest player they've ever drafted at 17 years and 2 months in Rocco Maniscalco. And then on the other end, another guy they signed today is a reliever from UCLA who is seen as a guy who could be the swiftest mover of the draft class, like a guy who could pitch in the majors quickly, depending on what role they see in him. So, you know, it's that kind of spectrum. They got on one end the youngest guy who is going to take time to develop, and not just that, but grow and gain strength and become the player that he could be. And then there's a guy who, you know, by some estimates, could be pitching in the majors in September.
6: Because the backdrop of the organization right now, everything that happens, the backdrop is this is an organization that's focused down the road while playing mm-hmm. baseball today. So every time you have a game like last night or a game like they had on Sunday, I try to remind myself that, hey, you know what? That stinks, but this is about the future. Everything they're doing right now is about the future. However, Derek, it's very difficult if you're on the field or if you're a fan of the team to not be upset over the way the last 2 days have gone when they have had games in hand and let them get away.
16: Mm-hmm. Yeah, totally fair. You know, I mean, this is a team that has risen or raised. That's a better way to put it. This is a team that has raised the expectations that folks have for it because of how it's played. And particularly like that Sunday game was just so uncharacteristic, such a messy finish. You know, they had that. They went up to a 7-0 lead against an all-star lefty in Eduardo Rodriguez, you know, a strong pitcher, a guy who goes into that game with a sub-3 ERA, fresh off his first all-star appearance, and the Cardinals just really took it to him right in the first 5 innings. And then their own play, the raggedness of it, just the decisions made, mistakes made, you know, 2 bases loaded walks, you know, all of it just invited Arizona back into it. And, you know, I think to your point, no matter what lens you're looking through, if you're going, okay, well, this is a rebuilding team, or you go, well, this is a surprise team with a chance to contend, Sunday's loss is one that should stink. I mean, that was not a good game, even for a team trying to learn what it can be and build a core, because any foundation of what they want to be has to be on the crispness and quality of play, and that was lacking in the final 4 innings Sunday.
7: How has the mood been in the clubhouse after these 2 losses? How specifically have the younger players responded to it? And has Ollie and the older, have the older guys helped guide the response?
16: I'm not in Anaheim, mm-hmm. so I'm here in St. Louis, so I don't know what it would be wrong for me to comment on what it was like last night in the clubhouse. I wasn't there. On Sunday, there was frustration. I mean, there was frustration. They had chats, coaches meeting with the players. You know, they had discussions, you know, among them where they talked to Fermin and say, okay, what, you know, here's how you should have handled that. You know, it was very clear in talking with the players, whether they were veterans or younger players, you know, that there had been specific discussions about instances that they could have played more to the scoreboard that they could have executed better in response to where things were, and that they let that game slip through their fingers to a point where I think Ollie Marmol mentioned, no, I know he did. He said he got to a point where he just didn't deserve to win it because of how it was being played. And they absolutely did. That was more coaches to players, managers to player than say player to player. But that also is kind of the nature of the clubhouse at the moment, because there aren't very many veteran players. I mean, you know, they're like Lars Nootbaar is only just into arbitration, and he's the most experienced position player they got. So, because, you know, and with pitching, it's a little different. You got Stanek and you got Dustin May. But as far as the position players go, there's really not that like seasoned vet. No one has reached free agency. No one has, you know, Lars is as close as they've gotten as far as appearing in October. You know, so there isn't that. It's a lot of coach and manager to player at this point.
6: Derek Gould from the St. Louis Post-Dispatch is with us on KMOX. And with Riley O'Brien, you know, he was one of those who helped give up the game last night. And mm-hmm. he is a trade possibility with the deadline less yep. than 2 weeks away now. I'm wondering what you believe the value for him is around baseball. And I guess you could throw Dustin May into this, too, because those are two guys that people speculated on for weeks that these could be trade candidates for the Cardinals. How much mm-hmm. has their value, each of them, gone down, if at all, over the last several weeks?
16: Well, not for Riley O'Brien. I mean, you know, we can fixate and kind of nitpick relievers all the time. And it's, you know, it's one of the difficult things because, like, a mistake like last night where, I mean, he either was just going to walk the guy or hit the guy, you know, with that pitch, it was either going to be one or the other. And, you know, forces home. The Angels walk off and their first win in, I think, 4,012 games or something like that when they've been trailing.
6: And I mean, they were 0 for 48 this year, yeah. Going into the ninth.
7: They had 106.
6: Yeah.
16: 106.
7: 106 straight losses.
16: So it probably felt like 4,012 to Angel fans and Mike Trout, who aged considerably during that time, I'm sure. But anyway, that stands out, right? But, you know, we kind of lose sight of the fact that his eight previous have been scoreless. You know, we kind of lose sight of the fact that, like, closers aren't perfect. They don't go three up, three down for saves. They go 3-for-4 a lot for saves, meaning, you know, they allow a base runner. Things happen. And that, you know, so it kind of stands out when he makes a mistake. Plus, he has so many more years of control that adds to his appeal at this deadline, right? Like, his value is high. What the asking price can be for him is high. He's a guy who has an all-star. He's got closing experience. He's got great stuff. And he's got so many more years of control that go into his mid-30s just because of when he made his major league debut. That's a really strong, you know, they'd have to get a really strong offer to be moved to trade him. Dustin May is our classic rental, right? Like, he is signed through the end of the year. He has a contract that I can say, you know, was engineered to be traded. That's how it's set up. Mutually beneficial in that regard. If he's pitching really well, the Cardinals would get a strong return because they could get more teams involved. And for Dustin, it would give him a chance to maybe go to a contending team, maybe pitch into October. But what it definitely does is it strips away the qualifying offer that he would get and be attached to a draft pick, and that would increase his market value as one of the youngest starters again entering the market whenever the market opens after the lockout. But a big key part of that is that he has to pitch well to increase the offers for him. Like, that has to be part of this, is he has to have multiple teams for the Cardinals to really benefit from this, and not just like urgently look to sell and get something before they get nothing, or get something more than a draft pick before they only get a draft pick, and then Dustin isn't in a good spot either because they got the qualifying offer attached to him. For all that to work and for them to get the best offer, he does have to pitch well, and he hasn't for a month. So that is a concern, and that is going to change the bidding on him, just like the Cardinals' place in the standings would.
6: Yeah, so other than Lars Nootbaar, who's been, mm-hmm. you know, we've talked about him too, and there's been speculation about him, and the Cardinals might have interest in moving him so that they can free up space in the outfield. Do you think a deal for him somewhere else is likely? And if so, what kind of return are we looking at?
16: So, all right. So you're like, we can dispel with the speculation. Let me just like lay it out. Okay. So yep. The Cardinals will take offers for Dustin May. They'll invite in conversation about Riley O'Brien, JoJo Romero, Pedro Pajas, Lars Nootbaar. And if a team is interested, the Cardinals won't hang up or ignore the text or whatever they do nowadays on like a guy like Nolan Gorman. There is a smorgasbord of players that they will listen on and at least explore what those returns are. In Dustin May and JoJo Romero, who now JoJo's on the IL with the appendicitis, a team will still be interested in him. There are contenders that are circling, looking at him as somebody who could help them in October, not the least of which are teams who say that's one of the better lefties relievers out there over the last several years. And there's a guy who bats left-handed for the Dodgers who they would really like to have JoJo Romero as a guy to counter in October. So those are real conversations that'll take place. That'll all start speeding up. So that's the general group, like, and that's beyond speculation. That's what teams are both expecting, and that's who the Cardinals expect to hear from. With Lars has multiple years remaining of control. He is, as everybody knows, a baseball savant darling, a StatCast darling. He has a great feel for the strike zone. When he hits the ball, it's often hard. A lot of folks, including the Cardinals, believe his best is yet to come, in part because now he has that health. He's moving around well. You look at how he's running the bases. You look at how he's playing the field. He clearly is more comfortable, and that's allowing him to access more of his kind of natural athleticism. He, high school quarterback, very gifted athlete. When he goes off to USC, has been limited by some of, by those foot injuries and pain over the last few years. And we're starting to see him kind of shed that and move forward. So teams are interested in trading for the upside. There are teams like the Yankees, some other teams that would really like that left-handed presence. But there are some other teams who would prefer, because it's so rare in the game right now, right-handed power. And they're willing to pay a more premium price for that. And Lars is not that. So it's sort of in that middle area there. The guy, you look at the number of years of control and the role, and also then the number of teams interested when you talk about return. And it'd be the number of teams interested in JoJo would really increase the return they could get for him. You look at like what Helsley got the Cardinals right last year, that kind of thing. With Lars, it would be the years of control and the upside. And so that would be a strong return as well. It's something slightly more than, say, what Wilson Contreras got them, because you're not talking about the dollars involved.
6: I'll be really fascinated to see how the next couple of weeks go. August 3rd is the trade deadline. Derek Gould, mm-hmm. I know you'll be on it, and we appreciate you being on this show today. We'll talk again soon.
16: Yeah, sounds good. Yeah, of all things, the trade deadline happens while the Cardinals are in the Bronx. So, not anything else going on that day except for Cardinals Yankees. So, they always pack it in, don't they?
6: Perfect timing for you. You're going to love it.
16: Yeah, it's great.
6: Thank you, Derek. Guys. Derek Gould, Cardinals beat writer, the lead Cardinals beat writer for the Post-Dispatch and STLtoday.com. It's Chris and Amy on KMOX. And yes, the Cardinals play tonight again. 7:40 is the pregame show and a first pitch at 8:38.
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7: Gas House Gang is coming up at 12 o'clock. Oliver Marmol on the show at 12. Bernie Miklas, Tom Ackerman, and me will be with you from now until then, though. It is Chris and Amy on 104.1 FM KMOX. We also need to know if there is a movie prop or maybe even a TV prop. How about a I'm going to add that too.
8: Because entertainment there are some, prop?
7: An entertainment prop that you would pay a lot of money for.
8: Like Prince's guitar from the Super Bowl show. Super Bowl.
7: Does that count? I mean, do we want to include musicians?
8: I think so. As long as it's entertainment, but not sports. Unless we want to include
7: sports. Yeah, we're not doing it.
8: No sports.
7: Well, might as well just be anything. Well, how much will you pay for anything? Let's limit
8: the Declaration
7: it.
8: Of Independence.
7: Let's limit it to movies, TV, rock bands, you know,
8: like entertainment.
7: Artists. Yeah, entertainment. And yes, I know you're going to say sports is entertainment, but not for this exercise.
8: And not in official categories, I don't think.
7: No. So we're going to go with that. But Luke Skywalker's lightsaber has just sold for a crazy amount of money, and we'll tell you about
8: not
7: that.
8: Not just his lightsaber, the severed hand and the lightsaber.
7: The severed hand and the lightsaber. Yeah. So it made us think, what would you pay a lot of money for? What movie prop, TV prop, entertainment prop? So let us know. We'll get to that. 314-436-7900. Text us or drop us a voice message on the Odyssey app. Amy, have you ever seen this dude? I think he might be a DJ in town. I'm not sure. But his name's Jamal Abdullah, and he calls himself St. Louis' most unpopular American. And
8: it just sounds so familiar.
7: He walks around. You've probably seen him on Instagram.
8: Yeah.
7: That's where

0: I have seen him. He walks around neighborhoods and he's just musing on what's happening in each neighborhood.
1: I have his videos have popped up on my algorithm.
0: Okay,
1: yes.
0: So he was saw this yesterday. He was walking around Brentwood and he found a couple of political signs and he opined on them.
2: Now, we know we got the Cori Bush-Wesley Bell battle going on in the city, which I think both of them should just win. We can't have no vice congressman, so both of them can get in there. I'm just going through the neighborhoods noticing the signs. We over here in Brentwood, you can see the big, beautiful houses. And the names on this sign is kind of interesting. It's David Dammit and Steve Butts. You put it together, it's Dammit Butts.
1: Well,
0: so David Dimmitt is the mayor of Brentwood. We've had him on the show before. And
1: David Dimmitt is Steve Putz. Damn it, Putz.
2: And who you voting for? David Dimmitt.
0: I love this guy. He's so funny.
1: It's really good.
0: He just Dimmitt Butts. Steve Butts is running for state senate.
1: Great guy. Like Steve
0: Butts. We've had Steve in here.
1: Yeah.
0: No, his brothers. He's got like 1,000 brothers.
1: Norbert Butts, the acclaimed actor.
0: That's right. Who is in, as I mentioned, I think earlier in the week, he's in a I think it's a Broadway show with Bob Odenkirk.
1: Wow.
0: Molly Ringwald.
1: What?
0: It's called Are You Now or Have You Ever Been?
1: Oh, yes.
0: Yeah.
1: Yeah.
0: Super interesting. Damn it, Butts. I'm just going to, I've been walking around saying, I'm voting for David, damn it. I can't. I'm not in Brentwood. What movie prop would you buy and how much money would you pay for it? Let us know. It's the Chris and Amy show on KMOX.
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12: It is 11 o'clock, and we do have sunshine with some clouds in downtown St. Louis.

0: It is 87 degrees. I'm Debbie Monterey. Who in President Trump's orbit is talking to the press? Trump's ongoing battle with the New York Times.
1: Officials are looking to acquire phone records of New York Times journalists in an effort to unmask sources. A court document says President Donald Trump's administration sought New York Times journalists' phone records and even those of some of their relatives in an attempt to unmask the confidential sources of the reporters. They'd written about Trump's Qatari-gifted Air Force One jet. The motion reveals more expansive attempts by Trump's Republican administration than previously known to compel the identity of sources. The Justice Department justifies the original subpoenas by saying reporters are not the targets. Those leaking classified information are. Hayapinjwani, Washington.
0: St. Louis Blues games this upcoming season will be produced by the NHL's new production arm after FanDuel Sports Network shut down. The Carolina Hurricanes, Minnesota Wild, and Columbus Blue Jackets will also have games produced by the NHL, with other teams possibly joining on. The Blues are still responsible for finding a distributor for the games, including pay TV and over-the-air partnerships. St. Clair County will get a Metrolink extension later this year that will connect the Mid-America St. Louis Airport to Lambert. Ken Sharkey with St. Clair County Transit District says the extension should open in September, October. Once open, the Muscoota Police Department will provide security at that stop, marking the 12th Metrolink station the county pays security for.
2: We actually have these agreements at other municipalities in St. Clair County, so we also partner with the Fairview Heights Police Department, Swansea Police Department, Belleville Police Department, and Shiloh. So all four of those current municipalities, we've had additional police protection, law enforcement at the Metrolink stations within their communities.
0: Sharkey says an additional 15 St. Clair County Sheriff's deputies patrol the Metrolink full-time and provide protection on the trains themselves. CVS is rolling out a new feature that will allow pet parents to get medications just like they do for humans.
3: The procedure will be the same way as humans get your medicine. Your vet will either give you a paper prescription that you can bring to the store, or they can call it in. And then you just pick it up, and just like that, your pets have the medications they need. And just like with people, medications can be refilled automatically, and some can even be delivered right to your door.
0: That's ABC's Rhiannon Alley reporting. CVS says the ability to fill pet prescriptions will be available in all of its 9,000 locations across the U.S.
4: We have a heat advisory until 7 this evening. This afternoon will feature increasing amounts of sunshine that'll become breezy, hot, and humid with a high of 93, then mainly clear tonight and becoming more comfortable. Low 67. Sunshine mixing with clouds tomorrow and not as warm with lower humidity, high 81. Thursday partly sunny, high 80. From the Saliga Heating and Cooling Weather Desk, I'm AccuWeather meteorologist Joe Lundberg on 104.1 FM KMOX.
0: It is sun with clouds, 87 degrees downtown. I'm Debbie Monterey, KMOX News.
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8: Final hour of the show before the Gas House Gang at 12 with Oliver Marmol, manager of the Cardinals. He'll be with us right off the top of the show. It is Chris and Amy with you until then. And at a Heritage Auction in Hollywood, it's called the Heritage Auctions Hollywood and Entertainment Signature Auction. That's what happened last week. One of the more, I think, prominent and famous movie props in history was sold for $3.75 million. And it was the lightsaber and the severed
9: hand. And the severed hand, yep.
8: By Luke Skywalker from The Empire Strikes Back. So it's a very famous movie.
9: Well, it is, because, I mean, people are probably thinking, yeah, I know he severed his hand. But no, I mean, that's the scene when they're in Cloud City or whatever it's called. And Vader chops off his hand.
8: Tells him he's his father.
9: Yes, and the hand.
8: Yeah.
9: That's impossible. The worst acting of all time. And his hand.
8: He's a great voice actor, by the way. Mark Hamill.
9: Because he's in Batman.

0: The cartoon, yeah. He's in a lot of stuff, actually. He's on video games.
1: The hand and the lightsaber fall into the abyss, and Luke's hanging on to the little thing, and the wind is blowing, and he's making contortionist faces.
0: Yeah.
1: And Darth Vader breaks the news.
0: Just let me, as a sidebar here, let me just say that I wish, so it's canon now. Everybody knows about I am your father, that whole thing, right? But I would love to have been an adult where I could understand what was going on and not like five, because I was like five when The Empire Strikes Back came out, I think, maybe younger.
1: The greatest of all the Star Wars movies.
0: But you don't really quite understand. My understanding is people who were adults at the time when the reveal happened that he was Luke's dad, that it was like, oh my God.
1: I thought Luke didn't know. Like, Mark Hamill didn't know, if that's my understanding.
0: No. Well, I wish that I could live that as an adult and have that surprise. You know, it's kind of like a red wedding, you know, something where you're just shocked that it happened. I'm jealous of people who were of age to be able to know what the hell was going on when that happened. But anyway, that lightsaber sold for $3.75 million. So we were thinking about this. What would you pay an extraordinary amount of money for? What prop, movie prop, television prop, or even, you know, I almost feel like it's cheating, but we're including it.
1: We can uninclude instrument. It. We can like, uninclude it. Let's uninclude it.
0: You want to uninclude the
1: Let's
0: musical
1: uninclude.
0: Instruments?
2: Yeah.
1: Yeah. Matt right, says uninclude. So just TV and movie.
0: Just TV and movies. And I have a few, and I think most of them are obvious. And I purposely did not pick any from Star Wars because I think that would be cheating to do
1: Why?
0: Star Wars. Well, because we already did Star Wars. So what would
1: not
0: be
1: the, if you would pay for it? Like, would you pay for the burned, mangled Darth Vader helmet that Kylo Ren brings back?
0: I would pay for the original Darth Vader suit. And I think the whole thing could be 10 mil.
2: Yeah.
1: Oh, probably more than that, right?
0: The whole suit, the original from A New Hope. That's the one. If I could have anything, I think that would be it. But I'm not going to pick it just because it's too cliche at this point.
1: Oh.
0: So, you know what I want? I really want that Seinfeld couch.
1: I
0: would love to have the Seinfeld couch in my place.
1: I actually cannot believe that you picked furniture because I am not a merchandise person and I wouldn't want something that I can't use whenever I buy something. And I actually, I'm not even joking, I typed it out, is like a chair or part of the rattan furniture from the Golden Girls. Like, I would want that in my house. Like, I would be like, this is the Golden Girls chair. Like, because they have all that rattan furniture. That's what I would pick. And you picked the Seinfeld couch.
0: Which is far
1: don't you
0: more
1: think
0: rec-
1: it's, but don't you think
0: it's
1: no,
0: far
1: it's,
0: more recognizable.
1: But it's not about being recognizable. It's about what is cool to you.
0: Okay.
1: And to me, I would love knowing I had Golden Girls furniture because my friends and I have talked about Golden Girlsing the rest of our lives. And so I just find it unusual that we both picked furniture. That's a surprise.
0: Yeah, I think that's my number one. Or from the same show, the bike that's hanging on the wall in the back.
1: See, that would be
0: I would love cool. to have that bicycle.
1: That would be really, really cool.
0: Right?
1: Colonel Ripper is 700 years old because he said, what about the instruments from the Partridge Family? And you thought the Golden Girls was bad.
0: Yeah, that was way worse. The Partridge Family.
1: Do they play instruments on the Partridge Family?
0: Dude, I don't have
1: family?
0: Any idea.
2: I don't know.
0: I don't know. That's not my wheelhouse.
1: Which show is John Boy on?
0: Oh, Waltons.
1: The Waltons, okay.
0: We talked to John Boy.
1: Oh, John Boy. We talked to John Boy.
0: No, we talked to John Boy.
1: We did?
0: Yeah, we interviewed him. He was in town for...
1: We talked to John Boy from the Waltons?
0: Do you not remember this?
1: No, I don't.
0: Richard Thomas, the actor. He was in
1: the
0: town?
1: Actor?
0: He was in town for something.
2: This is before my time here. I don't know.
1: Yeah. Why would we talk to John Boy from the
0: Waltons?
1: I don't
0: know. He was in some show or something here in town, and we had him on, and he was super nice. You don't remember this?
1: No.
0: Yeah. We talked to Richard Thomas. He was very, very nice. And... he was one of the nicer interviews we've had.
1: Wow. But 618 says they would pay $300 for the Baby Ruth candy bar in the swimming pool of Caddyshack.
0: Yeah.
1: Is that a poo-poo?
0: Yeah, it is actually a Baby Ruth candy bar, but everybody in the pool freaks out because they think it's a It's a duty. Yeah. So the whole pool empties. It's very, very funny. This one, a texter from a 314, and this is a good one, too. Wonder Boy from The Natural. Yeah. So that's from Patrick.
1: What's Wonder Boy?
0: The bat.
1: Oh.
0: His special baseball bat that he had. I love that one.
1: That's a good. What about, I don't understand this because I didn't see it, but you might be able to explain. What about the pizza from Breaking Bad?
0: Oh, that's good. He's, yeah. Walter White's upset with his family and he comes home with a pizza and then he's, I forgot what they got into a fight about, but he goes outside and he takes this giant pizza and he just flings it on the roof of the house. And then the pizza stays up on the roof for like forever. It's just sitting up there. Nobody goes to get it.
1: That's pretty good.
0: That's a really great prop.
1: That's
0: I love that.
1: Really good.
0: How much would you pay for something like that?
1: I mean, that's the thing is I'm not going to pay $3 million, but if for a decent price, if I could get some Golden Girls furniture, I would do that.
0: Now, how about this?
1: Yeah.
0: This one I think would be the biggest ticket item and it would cost the most.
1: Okay.
0: And if I had the money, I would do it. I would want the DeLorean from Back to the Future, the original. Oh. So there are multiples.
1: Yeah. Okay.
0: There are many of them out there, but I want, you know, one of the main ones from the original movie. And I'd pay 10 mil for that. Easy.
1: Would you?
0: Yeah.
1: Easy. 10,
0: if I had it.
1: 10 to 15 million.
0: Yeah. If I was a billionaire, $10 million for that. And we appreciate the text message.
1: We are getting a lot of texts. I actually, 314, I'll read this one, would pay a lot. This 314 would pay a lot for Wilson from Castaway.
0: Yeah, that was one of mine, too.
1: That's a good one.
0: With the bloody hand on it?
1: Because the whole movie's about a prop.
0: Oh, yes, it is. I love that. Richard Thomas was performing in To Kill a Mockingbird at the Fox a couple of years ago, and that's why we had him on.
1: Did I miss that interview?
0: You were here for it.
1: Are you sure?
0: Yes, I'm positive.
1: Because if anything, I would have remembered To Kill a Mockingbird more than John Boy.
0: He was super, super nice.
1: Yeah.
0: Because I brought up John Boy to him because my mom is a huge fan of the Waltons and she loves that guy. So I had to tell him.
1: Oh,
0: yeah.
1: That's right. Awesome. Well, 314 says the dagger that Arya.
0: Oh, yeah. Arya Stark.
1: Used to kill
0: the Night King.
1: Spoilers. The Night King.
0: Yeah. That's a great one.
2: Yeah.
1: Or Jon Snow's sword.
0: See, I was thinking about some of the props from Game of Thrones.
2: Yeah.
0: And I couldn't think of one that was the best, except maybe any of the cups that Cersei Lannister would drink from. Yeah. Because she was always drinking.
1: This is good. I feel like this one I'm laughing because I have a friend who would say this. The cardboard box from Seven. What's in the box? Oh.
0: That's not bad either.
1: The Bible from Shawshank Redemption?
0: Yes. What does it say? Salvation. Lie Within? Is that what it says?
1: So, I've never seen that.
0: Come on, man. It's carved out. Amy, I'm going to ruin it for you. Shawshank Redemption.
1: Well, you're ruining it for everybody now.
0: Well, it's been 30-something years, so it's a Bible, and there's a rock hammer, the shape of a rock hammer carved out of the Bible, because that's what he used to break out of prison, and he was hiding it in his Bible.
1: Well, I would say the dog tags, Goose's dog tags that Maverick had, but he threw those in the ocean.
0: He did. He threw them in the ocean.
1: So now you can't get them.
0: Yeah.
1: They're down there with the Titanic jewel.
0: I think it'd be great to have Maverick's helmet.
1: That would be pretty good. Or his jacket.
0: Yeah, the bomber jacket.
1: What
0: the sunglasses, the Ray-Bans.
1: What if you collected all Ray-Bans. The jeans from the volleyball scene?
0: Unwashed. How'd you like to have those on your wall?
1: And the shorts that Slider wore. Because Slider wore shorts.
0: Oh, yeah. And Slider stinks, so you don't want those pants.
1: Or did Goose wear shorts? Goose wore shorts and a tank top.
0: Did he?
1: I think Slider had jeans, but Slider does stink. Boxing gloves from Rocky. Those are probably in the Smithsonian. I think they are.
0: Oh, they've got to be.
1: Yeah.
0: Shorts probably have to be, too.
1: Yeah.
0: I would think so.
2: I'm going to wear Sex Panther cologne from Anchorman.
0: The box? Like
2: the cologne.
0: Yeah, the box with it came out of the box. It's got the Yeah, that would be a great one.
2: Smells
0: the bottle.
2: Like gasoline.
0: Mm-hmm.
1: What about Ben Stiller's flashlight from A Night at the Museum?
2: Okay.
0: Nobody knows what Nobody.
1: That one actually might be affordable.
2: Yeah.
0: Now,
1: it's on sale right now for $17.
0: Yeah. I love this one. Andy says the stair car from Arrested Development. So where he...
1: Oh, yes.
0: The truck that had the stairs.
1: The blue stair.
0: The boarding stairs for an airplane.
1: Yeah.
0: and that's what they were driving around in because it was the only car. Man, I love that idea.
1: That's
0: very good.
1: Really good.
0: The car from Blues Brothers is also a great one, too. That one's got to be it. Shouldn't that be in our transportation museum if it's not already the Blues Brothers car? We need to talk to them about acquiring it. If they don't already have it, they have to find it and buy it.
1: I think the real Batman car, the Batmobile Batman car, was in U City for a long time.
0: The 60s Batman?
1: Mm-mm.
0: The 80s Batman?
1: Mm-mm. Like the newer ones or something?
0: Like Dark Knight?
1: Maybe.
0: The Christopher Nolan Batman Batmobile? Mm. Or are you talking like the Michael Keaton one? That one's awesome.
1: I'll need to look this up because now I'm just making stuff up. But I feel like I'm pretty sure that the Batmobile was in U City. The Jeep from Rambo, someone says they would want the Jeep from Rambo.
0: Okay. I don't know. Yeah. Okay.
1: What about the underpants from Risky Business?
0: The one that Tom Cruise had on? All right. I'm down with that. Let us know what you'd do. 314-436-7900 and how much you would pay for it. And you have to be able to raise the money, too. You can leave us voice messages on the Odyssey app as well.
1: I did get a long text. I know this person about what they actually bought.
0: Mm-hmm.
1: I feel like I do need to read it at some point.
0: We'll do it when we come back on KMOX.
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0: Let us know what movie prop, TV prop you would pay a lot of money for. Like, maybe you would put yourself in a little financial precarious situation even.
1: You'd flirt with the edge?
0: Yeah, you'd flirt with the edge. Some of the ones we came up with, I would love to have the Seinfeld couch or the bike that's hanging on the wall in the background.
1: Amy would like the rattan furniture from the Golden Girls.
0: Mm-hmm. The DeLorean from Back to the Future, Wilson, the volleyball. Those are some really great ones. Let us know. 314-436-7900. Or you can leave us a voice message on the Odyssey app. So we love to hear those. Colonel Ripper checked back in with the hat and the whip from Indiana Jones. Mm-hmm. Those are two great. Or the leather jacket. Those are great props.
1: Jacob says Martin Crane's Lazy Boy. That's the old duct taped chair from Frasier, where Frasier has this pristine multi-million dollar mid-century modern and postmodern apartment with this ugly duct tape green plaid Lazy Boy that is his dad's chair.
0: I would not have been able to tell you that.
1: So I know this person and they texted in. Said, years ago, I moved in with two friends and we were unpacking a box of one guy's random stuff and we found this autographed photo of Tom Cruise. It was a super close-up of his face during the famous vault scene in Mission Impossible where he hangs over the computer. Apparently, when my friend was in college, he came home from a night of drinking, got on eBay, and ordered a bunch of autographed photos and he had no idea why. So we decided we had to prominently display this one in our finished basement under a wall light. We added a floating shelf, some VHS tapes from Tom Cruise's works like Jerry Maguire, Days of Thunder, etc., and we made a shrine out of it. This led to the idea that we should find a Mission Impossible action figure and hang it from the shrine, but our eBay search for that led us to going in together to pay $60 for the rags used to wipe the fake blood off of Tom Cruise's legs in the movie Born of the 4th of July.
0: What?
1: And we did, in fact, receive some towels that were definitely stained, which seems very much not legit, but there were photo slides included with the purchase that seemed to actually be from on the set. So I choose to believe that those rags were legit. And feel free to mention that we later lit the candle of the Tom Cruise shrine just moments before the Steve Bartman incident that cost the Cubs a chance to go to the World Series.
0: Okay. So they're responsible for Bartman?
1: Yeah. They had a whole Tom Cruise shrine.
0: They're responsible for ruining Bartman's life?
1: Yeah. Well, Tom Cruise, technically. But $60 for some rags. Some bloody fake bloody rugs from Born on the 4th of July.
0: That you... And we don't know for sure if they're the real bloody rags.
1: They don't know.
0: Okay.
1: They don't know.
0: That's questionable.
1: You know, I like that they had the Tom Cruise shrine, though, that it was just up there.
0: I was just thinking, how about having a Pee Wee Herman suit?
1: What do you mean?
0: I would love to have one of the Pee Wee Herman suits.
1: Just like the gray suit?
0: Yeah, because I'm sure he had more than one of them. It wasn't just the same gray suit he wore the entire time he was playing that character. So to have one that was in Big Adventure, I think that'd be... Or the bike! Oh, the bike! The bicycle from Pee-wee's Big Adventure.
1: That would be exciting.
0: I would pay... I'll give you $1 million for that bike right now.
1: Man, you've spent $11 million in the past 17 hours.
0: More than that, I spent... what did I buy the couch for?
1: 17 minutes. 10 million. Oh, wait.
0: $10 million for the DeLorean.
1: Oh, $10 million for the DeLorean. I forgot how much the couch was.
0: And we have a texter that says, what about the Ghostbusters?
1: Mm-hmm.
0: Ecto-1. Yeah, I'd pay $15 million for that.
1: I think this is a really good one from a 618. They want Norm's bar stool. You could put Norm's actually. That's kind of like low-key. It's understated, but pretty cool.
0: Put that in your house. That'd be cool. Like, hey, that's the stool that Norm used to sit on.
1: Mm-hmm.
0: I love this.
1: Captain America's shield, who is really Captain Puerto Rico, I believe. Have you, the Captain America shield?
0: Oh, because it's just one star?
1: Like, well, it looks like the Puerto Rican flag. Yeah.
0: Oh, okay.
1: The dishes they served the family introduction meal on the birdcage.
0: I don't think I know that one. Awesome. Continue to let us know. 314-436-7900. If you have a message on the Odyssey app, you got to tell us how much you would pay for this.
1: Yeah, a lot of people are throwing out ideas, but no one's spending real money like Ronj. Ronj has already spent tens of millions of dollars on these things.
0: Right. So the DeLorean for 10, Ecto-1 for 15, so that's 25 mil. What did I say for the Seinfeld couch?
1: I don't know. That's got to be the most expensive, right?
0: $1 million for the Seinfeld couch, so that's $36 million.
1: Wait a minute. Okay, I guess. How much was the bike? I just feel like $1 million for the couch.
0: $500,000 for the bike. Yeah. So $36,500,000. I'm at 36.5 right now.
1: Now do you kind of get how billionaires spend money on the stuff they do? I feel
0: If you have that kind of money, you don't have any choice but to buy assets. You have to buy stuff.
1: Remember Brewster's Millions?
0: Yes.
1: That movie?
0: He had to spend, was it $30 million to get 300 or something like that?
1: But he couldn't spend it and gain wealth or something. I don't know what it was.
0: I don't remember exactly either. But yeah, I mean, you have to. You can't, because if you have $1 billion, you can't put $1 billion in the bank.
1: Yeah.
0: It's got to be put away in assets.
1: This is, I think we have a liar. It says a friend of mine owns the sword Mel Gibson used in Braveheart. Not sure how much he paid for it.
0: I want proof.
1: That we need proof. There's no way that's true.
0: I do not believe that at all. We need to have some proof of life of this sword.
1: Put the sword next to today's newspaper. And Mrs. McConnell.
0: And we will use one of those AI programs to make sure it's not an AI photo. So
1: what if you could get the real trash can from Oscar on Sesame Street?
0: That Oscar lived in?
1: Mm-hmm.
0: Yeah, okay. I can get down with that. How about the Big Bird suit?
1: We had someone who wants a Big Bird nest. Because he did have a nest. Sometimes they went to his nest.
0: That's right. Remember, you know my story.
1: Wait, real quick. I would want Slimy. Remember Slimy, Oscar's little worm?
0: I do not.
2: No.
1: Oh, my gosh. That's the Muppet I want. Okay, go ahead.
0: You know this story about me, about the Sesame Street Christmas special, the Christmas episode.
1: That's so sad. Tell it real quick.
0: That when I was really little, and there's... So the old Christmas show of Sesame Street, Big Bird gets accidentally locked out on the roof. He's on the roof of the apartment building.
1: Yeah.
0: And the door locks behind him and he can't get out. And he's up there by himself on Christmas.
1: That's so sad.
0: And I used to cry.
1: That's so sad.
0: When I was little. It used to make me sad, apparently.
1: That's really sad.
0: Yeah.
1: That's
0: because I have a big heart.
1: Slimy.
0: I do not remember Slimy.
1: Oh, I love Slimy. He was so cute.
0: All right, Steve is in Kirkwood and joins us on KMOX. Good morning, Steve.
12: Hey, guys. My wife would be furious if she heard this call because she hates all the stuff I have. But I collect, just so you know, I collect sports memorabilia. I've been collecting it since I was 5 years old. I'm 60. So I probably have about about $1.5 million worth of sports memorabilia. But I got into collecting movie memorabilia. We've got a place out at Innsbruck, and to my wife's chagrin, I have a section. I have the front of the truck with the lights from the movie Christmas Vacation, the truck that was following Clark when he cut him off or whatever, and he got. I have the front of that whole truck. I have that up on my wall, and it lights up. I also have the.
0: Well, hold on. You're talking about the pickup truck that he's. Having the road rage incident with at the very beginning of the movie?
12: Yes. I have the whole front of the blue truck.
1: The blue truck?
12: Lights and all, and it lights up. Yeah, it's kind of a sky blue.
1: Wow, yes!
0: What a thing to buy.
12: Oh, yeah. Well, tell my wife that. But then I've got actually some of the chess pieces from Shawshank that Andy had.
0: That he was carving? Yeah.
12: Yep. And then I've got a lot of stuff, but I've got stuff from the Rocky movie. I also have the visor. I was at Mizzou when Brad Pitt was there, so I have some Brad Pitt stuff. I was in the same fraternity as him. I've got the visor that Brad Pitt wore in Moneyball.
0: And, oh my lord!
12: Just trying to hit the highlights here, guys. But I do have I have the robe that Clubber Lang wore in the Rocky movie. So yeah, I've got stuff above. Yeah, so I'm a very sick man. I also collect presidential memorabilia. I've got George Washington handwritten letter. I've got stuff from Ronald Reagan on down the line. But yeah, I am officially mentally ill, but yep. There are people like me out there, so I just wanted you guys to know that.
0: Steve, that's incredible.
1: You know what?
0: That's
1: I would wear that visor. Like, go play pickleball and wear the visor, and it's the visor from
0: the
1: Moneyball.
0: Wear the visor?
1: Wow.
0: Steve, thank you for the call. That's awesome. That's a lot of cool stuff. He had the front of the truck from Christmas Vacation.
1: The texts are still coming in, and there are some really good ones. I can't believe he got
0: amazing.
1: The truck.
0: It's the Chris and Amy show on KMOX. The Cardinals are going to play tonight. That's right. They're going to play tonight. And you can decide who you think is going to hit a home run in that game tonight. Or you could pick any of the others. You think Jordan Walker might go deep tonight? You think of Yvonne Herrera? 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
6: 91 degrees, real feel, 106. Maybe some thunderstorms, but other than that, decreasing clouds throughout the rest of the day. A high of 94, tonight mainly clear and cooler, a low of 67.
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8: 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Don't believe their lies. 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Vote yes on Amendment 5, paid for by Missouri Promise PAC.
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9: At 12 o'clock, it is the Gas House Gang. Oliver Marmol will be on the show. But until then, Amy Marks Kors, Chris Ranji, and we go to the guest line, I suppose. Is it the Quiver River Electric guest line if it's just Sean Malone from the newsroom?
6: I don't think so.
9: Well, he's out on assignment right now. He's covering stuff, and he's with us on KMOX. Sean, we wanted to talk to you about the what has become a news story over the last several days, and that is Cori Bush, who is running again for Congress for District 1 here in Missouri, and she was unseated by Wesley Bell, who currently holds the position, and she's been fundraising, and there are some questions about where this, on her website, you were able to donate money to tornado relief. And there are some questions about where that money has gone or is going. What do we know about that?
10: Yeah, so Congresswoman Cori Bush, to kind of put the timeline in place here, about March of 2025, I believe it was in March, it was before the tornado, set up a Politivist Power Inc. It's a 501c4. It's a nonprofit organization. And then when the tornado hit, she sent out emails that included links to donate to tornado relief efforts. And that link was to that non-for-profit, Politivist Power, Inc. Now, it's been found that through her political action committee that some money has been donated from Politivist Power, Inc. to her Political Action Committee. Now, this is the same Political Action Committee that also, according to public records, has paid salaries before she became a candidate for Congresswoman again to Cori Bush and to her husband, Courtney Meritz. So this is now driving that look of, okay, what's exactly going on with the money here? How much money specifically for tornado is coming in? Is it being kept entirely separate from money that has political purposes or reasons behind it? And do the numbers match up? You know, is there enough money that's coming in for tornado relief? Is it going out for tornado relief as well? Is it showing that they bought tarps and they were able to help this person make rent for the month, or, you know, stay in a hotel while they were waiting for repairs to be done? You know, like, it's starting, especially when we're looking at the potential mixing of money here, where, how much is coming in, how much is going out, and is any of it being kind of mixed together in a way that could be improper, and with Attorney General Catherine Hanaway now investigating, potentially illegal.
6: Yeah, because there is zero transparency on this. The public can't track it at all. And when you're looking, Sean, like, you know, at rules when it comes to payment, when it comes to like paying salaries, campaign finance, down to what charity giving, there are very strict guidelines on what you can and cannot do.
10: Well, even beyond the strict guidelines, I mean, look at the tornado relief here in St. Louis. We've had plenty of conversations about

0: Al, there's not enough money available. We're talking billions of dollars needed for tornado repairs. St. Louis has gotten, combined from all sorts of sources, hundreds of millions. You know, they're still well behind where they need. And just, you know, any amount of money that was believed to be going for tornado relief, going to something that isn't that, and then to find out it's going to, and this is all potential, this is all being investigated, but that it could potentially be going to a political action committee that is at the same time paying the former congresswoman who sent out that email, it seems very sketchy. And you mentioned lack of information, and that's one of the problems that we're running into here with this, is the 501c4, since it's a pretty new nonprofit, there's not any tax documentation that's available publicly online at this point yet. So we can't go and look and see, oh, here's where, how much this money came from that came in, here's how much money came out and where it all went to. Same with Congresswoman Bush. You know, our friend of the program, Mark Maxwell, drilled her with questions at a press conference about this a week ago. He's been the first on this story. Credit to him where it's due. She would not answer any questions about the nonprofit, going as far as to basically pretending the questions weren't about the profit and the political action committee. Her answers were essentially boiled down to, I can't talk about the political action committee as a candidate, but here are the great things I did when the tornado hit. I was out, I was checking on people, I was handing out supplies, water, tarps, etc. And Maxwell kept trying to clarify, I'm not asking about the political action committee, I'm asking about the nonprofit. And again, Bush pretended that the question was not about the nonprofit and answered as if it was the political action committee that she said she can't speak to. So we have very few answers on this. And before the primary, we probably won't get many answers by the time voting is done, because the Attorney General, her request for information from Congresswoman Bush, the return date on that is after the primary election. So it might be decided whether or not Congresswoman Cori Bush has unseated Wesley Bell. We might be past that point before we find out what exactly is going on here with this nonprofit and this political action committee.
1: Yeah, that primary is 2 weeks from today. It's Bush versus Bell in that primary. And Sean, as you mentioned, Catherine Hanaway, the attorney general, has spoken to KMOX. She spoke to us about Amendment 5 yesterday. I know she spoke to the newsroom about this. How did this come to her attention? Was this in her, you know, was this in her view more than a week ago, or is this something recent?
0: This is something recent, and, you know, again, to his credit, Mark Maxwell's reporting, it was first mentioned by Attorney General Hanaway when she on X reposted a video of their exchange where Cori Bush was just declining to answer questions about the nonprofit. And she said that this essentially saying that this is concerning and it's something they're going to look into.
2: There's also, and again, this is from Mark Maxwell, that a Clayton attorney also filed a complaint with the U.S. House Office of Congressional Conduct alleging that Bush filed a required financial disclosure nearly 15 months late without an approved extension, and then has continued to not file the financial disclosure requirements of this year. So there seems to be overall a complete lack of transparency.
0: Even beyond lack of transparency, Congresswoman Bush has found herself under the microscope with questions about campaign finance before and whether things were right or wrong. If you remember, years ago, it came out that her campaign was making payments for purposes of providing security to her husband, Courtney Meritz. Congresswoman Bush was investigated for this by the Congressional House Ethics Committee, I believe it was, but essentially one of the investigations was dismissed. The other, I don't think it concluded before her time in office did, so nothing came of that second investigation. But Courtney Meritz also faced, if you recall, federal criminal charges for PPP loan fraud, and to his credit, he beat those charges. The case ended with a hung jury, and federal prosecutors elected not to retry the case. And again, to go further to his credit with Courtney Meritz in this, he was accused of committing PPP fraud for a moving company that he had owned. And a lot of these PPP cases, they're open and shut slam dunk cases that are, you know, as we've seen throughout the years since COVID, very easy for prosecutors to get convictions, and he beat it. So to his credit, he was able to show that, no, I did have a legitimate moving company. We were doing legitimate work pre-COVID. We were unable to work during COVID because people didn't want random strangers coming in and out of their house when this disease was spreading around. So, you know, but this is certainly not the first time Congresswoman Bush has found herself under a microscope as it relates to payments, be it from a campaign or other sources going to her and her family.
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0: Anytime, guys.
1: And you can continue to hear coverage on that. Sean will be on it. 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The Gas House Gang comes up at 12. We'll have manager Oliver Marmol of the Cardinals. He will be with us, as he always is, on Tuesdays on KMOX.
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6: 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What happens to a person's brain when they ignore their hearing loss?
7: 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It is incredibly important to have your hearing screened at 60 or older, or sooner if you're noticing difficulty. And the sooner someone treats their hearing loss, the better and quicker their brain will adapt to hearing sound again. Studies show that those who get hearing aids, even with a mild hearing loss, are much more successful hearing aid users as compared to those that wait longer.
6: So call us today to get your comprehensive hearing evaluation with one of our doctors. 636-441-7470, or visit us online, theaudiologycenterstl.com.
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2: A few more moments to go before we get to the Gas House Gang. Well, the news first, then the Gas House Gang, and then Oliver Marmol is on the show. And this is after a couple of pretty bad Cardinals losses in a row. So it should be interesting today with Bernie, Ackerman, and me, but it's Chris and Amy until then. And of course, 314-436-7900 is the phone number to call and text into the show. Just real quick, and this is not to do with anything we've been talking about, but you may have heard about some of the ESPN layoffs, which have been going on this morning. And Carl Ravich, who's been with, I mean, I guess ESPN since the 90s, 1993, I think he started. He just called a baseball game, a Phillies game recently, and he was let off. And you know what? They didn't tell him. According to The Athletic, they reached out for comment and he had not heard about it yet. So what a great way to handle your business. But, you know, got to pay Pat McAfee $60 million in a year and Stephen A. $40 million a year. So I guess you got to lay off these other folks.
3: That's wild.
2: Come on, man. What are we doing here?
3: Well.
2: Okay, Amy. Okay. Well, thanks. All right.
3: We did. Thank you to all of our texters talking about what item they would want from movie or TV entertainment. We didn't really count sports. And Steve called, and he was the guy that called and said he had the front of the truck from the road rage scene in National Lampoon's. And he also had
2: Christmas Vacation.
3: And he had Billy Bean's visor from Moneyball. And a texter says, this Steve guy is legit. I've seen his basement at Innsbruck.
2: Well, I can't believe he has all that stuff. And he's, what did he say? He spent about $1.5 million
3: on
2: all
3: sports.
2: Of the things.
3: Sports. That was on
2: and
3: sports.
2: I thought he included his movie.
3: Oh, I didn't think he included his movies.
2: Well,
3: I thought
2: whatever.
3: He spent
2: million and a half,
3: that. Yeah, that's a
2: 2
3: lot.
2: Million, whatever. That's a lot of money.
3: It's nothing compared to what you spent.
2: Yeah, I'm going to spend $10 million on the DeLorean.
3: Mm-hmm.
2: $500,000 on the Seinfeld couch. $15 million, I said, for the Ghostbusters Ecto One, and how much for the volleyball? No, the bike. $500,000 for the bike.
3: You decided you wanted the volleyball too.
2: I want the volleyball too, so I'm going to pay another $1 million for that.
3: Will you keep it all in your bedroom, or will you have a special downstairs area display?
2: It's a great question.
3: I can see you sleeping with the volleyball.
2: Let me think about that.
3: Okay. We have a 636, says Chris and Amy. I would like the 1972 Ford Grand Torino Sport from Clint Eastwood's movie Gran Torino.
2: That's a nice car.
3: Also the 1972 Ford that Clint Eastwood drove in the movie Mule. Oh, this guy likes Clint Eastwood cars.
2: Really just really loves. Now, the lamp from A Christmas Story.
3: Yeah.
2: Okay. So somebody texted in with that and they're going to spend my remaining money on it, which is fine. Mm-hmm. I'll allow it. I would love to have that. Now, you can buy a full size leg lamp.
3: And
2: you
3: a lot of people do. You can see them in the windows at Christmas.
2: And miniature leg lamps. Uh-huh. I have a smaller version of one at my place that I bring out for Christmas. But I think it'd be cool to have the
3: real one.
2: The real one.
3: Oh, for sure.
2: The movie prop.
3: That's your party trick.
2: Yeah, you can
3: people
2: say,
3: will think it's a replica.
2: This is not a replica. That is the prop from the movie. This was in the window in the movie. I would love that.
3: That's a good one. A 901, that is, says, I would pay like $50,000 for the traffic light from Mr. Rogers' Neighborhood. I don't know why, but that's one of the most visual memories I have from it, and I loved it.
2: Oh, checking in from Memphis, Tennessee. We appreciate you for
3: Radar's
2: doing that.
3: Radar's teddy bear from MASH.
2: MASH is before my time. My dad used to watch it.
3: Well, he would only pay $500 for it.
2: $500?
3: Yeah. You know,

0: Not going to get that.
1: I don't think he's going to get it.
0: No. Hey, come back tomorrow if you don't mind. 9 a.m. We will do this show all over again. It'll be different. It'll be us, but it'll be different. We're not going to have the same things going on. So that is tomorrow. Are we talking to Dave Simons tomorrow?
2: Yes, we are.
0: We are. Nice. Dave Simons tomorrow. He will be on the show usually with us on Tuesday. So looking forward to that. Scott McFarlane on the show. Have a great rest of your day. Coming up next, it is the Gas House Gang. Oliver Marmol is joining us in just a moment on KMOX.
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12: It is 12 o'clock and we have sun and clouds, 88 degrees in downtown St. Louis. I'm Debbie Monterey, and the news is sponsored by Michaels Flooring Outlet, the flooring experts, michaelsflooringoutlet.com. In a meeting at the White House with Lebanese President Joseph Aoun, who came to push for long-term calm after months of war between Israel and Hezbollah, President Trump says the U.S. will help Lebanon a lot.
1: It's been a very badly treated place and country, and we're going to have it properly treated with respect that it deserves.
12: Diplomats are trying to salvage the collapsed interim deal between Iran and the United States, even as both countries continue to launch attacks in a 10th day of renewed fighting. A barrage of U.S. strikes hasn't compelled Tehran to loosen its grip on the Strait of Hormuz. Half of parents surveyed have missed out on an important school day event for their child, and the majority said it was due to using their paid time off to tend to their child who was homesick instead. The average parent spends 41% of total paid time off on their child, with 87% saying they save up PTO specifically to be part of a meaningful classroom moment or extracurricular activity. The survey was commissioned by Lysol. Robots are already common in factories, but how about in schools?
2: Salamanca City Central School District has announced it spent nearly $60,000 on Sally, a humanoid robot that's designed to serve as a teaching assistant. Superintendent Dr. Mark Beeler says the robot will be part of an AI and robotics course designed by Apple co-founder Steve Wozniak.
15: We're starting extremely small with juniors and seniors, and Sally will act in many ways sort of as a tutor.
2: The district says robots will never replace teachers, staff members, or meaningful human interaction. Mike Dubusky, ABC News.
12: There are almost 300 animals in the St. Louis County Pet Adoption Center, so the county is waiving adoption fees through Friday in an effort to get some of those animals into homes. They're also looking for foster families. St. Louis continues to draw national attention. The Missouri Botanical Gardens, featured in a New York Times article published yesterday titled "Seven Gardens So Serene You Won't Believe They're in the City." New York Times travel reporter Gabe Castro-Root calling the Botanical Garden a 79-acre oasis in St. Louis City, listing it second among the six other gardens, including Portland's Japanese Garden and Brooklyn's Botanic Garden. The weather is sponsored by Steve Butts and the entire Crawford Butts family.
16: A heat advisory remains in effect until 7 this evening. This afternoon will feature increasing amounts of sunshine. It'll be breezy, hot, and humid with a high of 93. Then mainly clear tonight and becoming more comfortable, low 67. Tomorrow, a mix of sun and clouds, cooler and less humid, the high 81. Thursday, partly sunny, high 80. From the Saliga Heating and Cooling Weather Desk, I'm AccuWeather meteorologist Joe Lundberg on 104.1 FM KMOX.
12: It is cloudy and 89 degrees in downtown St. Louis. 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
14: 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On the voice of the Cardinals, KMOX.
10: Well, here we are. Well, three of the four of us anyway. We'll have Bernie Mikulas joining us here momentarily. It is the Gas House Gang. We are in St. Louis. Ollie Marmol, Cardinals manager, is in Anaheim. Good morning on the West Coast and good afternoon here in St. Louis. Ollie Marmol.
17: Good morning. How are we doing?
10: Doing well. Hey, look, we know that this organization is building for something special and trying to build this back into a championship organization. And with that comes a lot of thrills. We've seen a lot of great things that have happened throughout the year already. With that also comes growing pains, and there's no doubt about it that the last couple of games have been very painful in a lot of ways. How would you sort out, let's start with last night. How would you analyze what happened last night to your club?
17: Riley O'Brien's been really good all year. He's been an all-star for a reason, and they got him late. And he lost command a little bit there, and then the ball to right field. But overall, man, it's hard to fault him. He's been really good, and it's given us some really good innings. So it's going to happen from time to time. It doesn't feel great when it's coming off of the one we gave up in Arizona. That's why it's magnified even more. But it happens. It really does.
10: Bernie Mikulas joins us now from his
18: Hello.
10: Home studio. Hey, Bern.
18: Good to see everybody. Ollie, it's been a tough road here lately. I think you've won like 11 out of the last 28. Do you sense your team's losing some momentum? How's the morale? How's the mentality? Because it's been a tough stretch.
17: No, not even a little bit. Actually, it's probably in the best spot all year, if I'm being quite honest with you, from a morale clubhouse, just attention to detail standpoint, which are the things that you kind of pay attention to. My question would be, what's the strength of schedule during that period you're talking about compared to the rest of the league?
18: I'd have to look at it. I don't know it off the top of my head. You've played some good clubs, but the irony is you've done, other than Milwaukee, you've actually done really well against good clubs.
17: Yeah, so that's the thing. The guys are actually doing a nice job, and you're going to have stretches that don't go your way. You're going to have stretches that do, and part of mental toughness is being able to actually get through those times. You talk about building character and building a culture that could withstand the ups and downs of a season. Well, you don't get to actually practice that until you go through it. So this is part of the gig, man.
0: So baseball is every day, and it's, you know, you can't really dwell on a loss for very long, and because before you have to move on to the next thing. When you do have a couple of losses like this, though, where you got the heartbreaker on Sunday and then, you know, losing that one again last night, two walk-off losses in a row, what does that do to a team, if anything? And if it does anything, what's your role or the coaching staff's role in just trying to move it forward?
17: Yeah, it can. If you have a mentally weak team, then it could definitely derail you. It can get people in a little bit of a sideways mood, and they come in kind of doubting themselves a little bit. But this group has done the complete opposite of that. And even that one in Arizona, more so than yesterday. Yesterday, man, that Riley's been good. That stinks for him because he'll wear that one. I mean, just his personality and the way he goes about it, where you have a 7-0 lead, and you want and be fresh going into this series, and you're unable to do that. And the guys took that one really well. Trust me, they were pissed. They're in the clubhouse, and they were mad about it. They're already talking about the ins and outs of some of the things they could have done different. So you speak into that briefly and make sure that they're in the right mindset to move on. But that's part of creating a mentally tough team. Like you here's how many comeback wins have we had? How many walk-off wins have we had? Like, are we supposed to win those? No, there's plenty of those that we should have lost, but we still found a way to win. So there's going to be the other side of it where there's games you should win, and every team experiences it, where you're sitting in your office afterwards like, damn, we should have won that one. 162. Like, I'm not going to downplay it, but at the same time, like, you have to be emotionally disciplined if you're going to do this job, and if you're going to be a big league player. And that means not giving in to some of the outside noise of just two tough losses.
10: Yeah, I want to tap into that a little bit. I was struck by the interview that you had with Chip, and we appreciate you doing those, by the way, with Chip. It really helps us out on the radio side, too. We play those after the game and then the next morning also. And two things that hit me there in that little interview was, one, you said, hey, we've already talked about it, about what happened here today. But you also said, you kind of indicated, no, we're not going to just brush this one away. Like, there are some things we need to learn from that 8-7 game to build on. What sort of things would you kind of get into there? And how does that work? How does that process work?
17: Yeah, what I loved about that one, I held off media coming into the clubhouse as quickly as they normally do, because there's pockets of guys already talking about certain plays and what they would have done different, and some of the sequencing from a pitching standpoint. So I kind of sat back and watched some of the conversations, and then I just spoke into the group really quickly as far as how we move from this point on. And unless you're in the clubhouse every day, it's really tough to put into words, but I love this group for that reason. Because, yes, we'll be able to plow through some stuff that we probably shouldn't have this year, but what it's setting up for the following years, it's what's exciting. Because if they can take this mentality, take these two losses, that's bunch them into the entire season. But if you can take this and continue to build off of it from a culture standpoint, mental toughness standpoint, supporting each other standpoint, like I won't go into the individual stories of what we've been able to witness this year with that compared to previous years, but it's in a really good spot. So, yeah, you lose two. They're tough. Trust me. I'm as mad as anybody because you want to win those and go down this stretch and have a really good one. But it's going to happen. And what you do emotionally and how you speak into the group and how you attack the very next day, whether it goes well or not, is extremely important.
18: Kyle Leahy was terrific last night, and he's really been on a roll. If you go back to May 4th, he's got a 2.73 ERA. His last six starts, 1.44, one of the top in the National League. What's been the difference with him? Is it just gaining experience and kind of learning how to navigate through a start as opposed to what he used to do?
17: Yes. That's a big part of it. It's just, one, adapting to the workload is a big part of it. And then, man, there's been some mechanical changes that allow him to hold his velo a little bit deeper into the game, which helps his other stuff that second, third time through. And he's made some adjustments to his usage and how he's attacking early, how he's attacking late, how he's getting back into those counts when he's in a 1-0, 2-1, 3-1 count. So those things are different, and they're giving him a little bit more success. So this is another example of patience too, right? Like, we were on here weeks ago saying, all right, this experiment is over. Let's move on to the next. And it's now we're sitting here talking about how he's at the top of the National League over the last five starts or so. And that's credit to him. But this is another example of why being patient is important.
0: And you've had that same sort of patience with Andre Pallante. And we talked about this before a few weeks ago that, you know, last year there were people ready to give up on him. And you know, he's turned into a pretty good starter this year. Are you still happy with what you're seeing from him?
17: Very happy. He's doing a really nice job, and we're starting to just see him believe more and more in his stuff. There's a presence to him that I don't think we've seen in the previous years. There's a calmness to him, even when things don't go his way and things aren't snowballing on him like we've seen in the past. So I've been very happy with what we've seen at Andre.
10: As for the offense, because I think, you know, a lot was focused on the bullpen here. Sunday, also some defense went against you there. And then,
17: Sunday we had pitching, we had hitting, we had base running, we had defense. We jacked it up in every way possible.
10: You lost you found a lot of ways to drop that one. But, I wanted to look at offense real quick because – I mean, Sunday you put seven runs on the board, didn't score after the fifth, but you had seven runs on the board. Yesterday you had four hits, an RBI ground out that made it 2-0 after Church's hit that exploded your dugout. But on offense, and I'm not trying to focus on one person, but are you seeing something in Ivan Herrera here? I mean, he was 0-for-4 with 4 Ks. Is there any concern there at all with him?
17: No, this guy knows how to hit. He's in a little bit of a funk right now, and he'll come out of it and carry the team moving forward. Like, that's just what he does. So he's feeling good. He's feeling like he's in a good spot. There's things mechanically that he's working through, but overall, he's not worried about it, and he's not worried about it. I'm not worried about it.
18: This question has been posed to all of us a lot.
17: Yeah.
18: Does Herrera need more time off? And I know he's coming off the All-Star break, although he was busy in Philly. But do you think he's getting worn down at all because he's played such an extraordinary amount, even though, you know, a lot of it has been at DH?
17: So in the second half, we'll work in some off days. Coming off the All-Star break, he'll catch tonight. There's a lefty tomorrow, so it won't be the next 2 days. But we'll find him some time, whether we're at home or our next road trip. We sat down and kind of mapped that out, but it wasn't going to be during this stretch immediately after the All-Star break. It'll be most likely when we get home.
0: And just to follow up on Bernie on a larger scale, do you feel like there is do you see any signs of a wearing down of the team in any aspects?
17: All right, let me ask you a quick question. If we don't blow that 7-0 lead and Riley punches out that last guy, are you asking me this question?
0: Maybe.
17: Doubt it. I'm actually go from doubt it to absolutely not. Because we would have won the series in Arizona. We would have won today, and you guys would have said, man, you take this series, that's a good road trip, come back home in front of your own fans. You guys are in a good spot to continue to go on a run. So this is where, like, the emotional discipline is so important to me, because, like, we can twist and turn so many times throughout a season based on a couple hiccups that it's just, to me, it's noise. So because of the outcome of the last two games, it's not a wear and tear conversation for me. It's a, we didn't execute more than anything. But when you look at a bullpen or certain players, like, yes, there is going to be a point this year where guys have thrown more than they ever have. Like, you look at Soriano, he's done a really nice job. We're using him in leverage. We're using him more than he's ever pitched. Like, there's going to be a point where we monitor that, right? Some of our young players, this will be the longest season for JJ Weatherholt. You have to monitor that as you go down the stretch. So there's different aspects of it individually based where you're looking at it and going, okay, like, let's make sure we keep a tight eye on this guy to make sure that we don't head or we don't push him too far. So that's definitely a part of this. But I wanted to make sure we draw a line as to are we asking this because the last two games, or are we asking it big picture based on what we know from a data and our eye standpoint moving forward?
0: Yeah, I think it's more of the latter, just because you do have players you're trying to protect and innings workload. You just talked about Herrera a little bit. So, and because you've got a younger team that doesn't have a whole lot of big league experience.
17: That's the key, Chris, is the young team. As you get into August, September, you got a close eye on how their bodies are responding, because this will be a long season, and it'll serve them well to push through it and understand what that feels like, because the goal is to play in October, and they need to get used to what that feels like.
10: That's Cardinals manager Ollie Marmol with us on the Gas House Gang. Glad you're following along on radio, or maybe you're on YouTube, X, Facebook, wherever we are. We're glad you're with us. We're going to take a quick break. When we come back, we'll follow up with the manager. Good to be with him and with you and with Chesterfield Fence and Deck, our great sponsor. Man, Chesterfield Fence and Deck. I recently visited them. They love being on this show. They love being on our morning show, Total Information AM. 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
10: Back on the Gas House Gang with Ollie Marmol, Tom Ackerman, Chris Ronji, and Bernie Miklas are alongside. Our producers are Matt Pajeski and Frank Ladd. It takes a lot of us here to put this show on, and we thank all of you for being with us. Ollie, let me start this segment off with a big old positive, and that would be Jordan Walker. He has come out of this All-Star break and has not stopped. He had a double yesterday. He had a double in that last game in Arizona. He had a hit in the game before that. He had a hit in the game before that. He looks like he has some bounce, he has some energy, and he is charged up about his newfound stardom, because that was, and we haven't talked to you on the Gas House Gang since that moment and that week. That was an unbelievable week for all of you.
17: It was incredible. That time in Philly was something else. It was just the time you get to spend with other guys in the league and the conversations that happen, that Jordan being in and Ivan and the group just being able to interact with other players, understand their routines, and just so much comes from that. So the interactions were incredible. And then the Home Run Derby was something else. I mean, the fun that everybody had on the field there, watching him do his thing was awesome. So really enjoyed that part as well. So, yeah, it's been fun to watch him. There's a calmness to him right now that's awesome. And this isn't a matter of can he sustain this. We're deep into the season now. This is who he is. This is what he's capable of doing consistently. And the ceiling is high. And he's continuing to close the gap as to where he's at and what's possible for him.
18: Ali, I hate to be the bad guy all the time, but I want to ask you
17: about this.
18: In the month of July, I'm just looking at the club offensively. Now, granted, you had those two big boom games early in the month, the one in Atlanta, one in Chicago. You scored seven Sunday, but there's been a lot of three runs, two runs, one run, four runs, a lot of games like that. But I was looking at where your club ranks, in the top 30 for the month, and you're like between 26th and 28th in like all the categories. I mean, it's been a grind for that offense. What do you attribute that to? Is it a talent thing? Is it a growth thing? Is it experimenting to an extent with different lineups? But it's been tough for you to score runs this month, except those times where you have exploded here and there.
17: A combination of all those things, to be honest. And I guess I'll answer the question, then I'll have a question for you, Bernie. But different guys are in different spots. We have guys that are feeling really good about where they're at. There's certain guys, like we mentioned, Ivan, who are in and out of feeling good. And we'll figure it out just based on history and what we believe he's capable of doing. There's stretches where like someone like a Church went through a long over, but you look at the quality of those at bats, and I was actually happy with his swings and his approach and his two strike approach. Had nothing to show for it, but he's headed in the right direction, and I would bet on him exploding moving forward based on that 0-for-20 or whatever it was during that stretch. Like, you start to look at the ins and outs of how he's taken those at bats, and they were actually encouraging. And some of the adjustments he's making are pretty good. So that's how I would answer that question. I would ask the question.
18: Sure.
17: When you look at, and we can start with you, Bernie, and go around the horn. What player can you point to that is underachieving?
18: Are we talking about this month?
17: No, just in general. Just if you look at the whole season, what player can you look at and go, ah?
18: Offensively, not getting a tremendous amount from catcher. First base is good. Second base is good. Shortstop is offensively okay. Third base, work in progress. Jordan's doing fine for what the situation is. Left field, Newt had a great June. He's not having a good July. Center field has been. If you look at your center field position this year, you're literally down in the bottom three in offense and all these.
17: No. And underachieving for what you believe they are.
18: That's a tough question to answer. I mean, I'm happy to take a whack at it, but I don't want to monopolize the conversation. I mean, I realize some of these areas are growth spots, right?
17: Exactly. Yeah.
18: But I also think, I don't know. It's probably I would say that it's not fair to be harsh on Nathan Church. I would agree with that. But in general, though, the lack of offense from center field has been going on for a couple years now. And is that just part of the process? Right field has been great. I will say that. Right field's been awesome. Anyway, go ahead. I'm sorry.
17: I'd agree with you on the right field. I'm happy where Nathan Church is. I think he's actually going to have a really good run based on what we're seeing. But when you look at 1 month of production and saying, man, what's going on? Man, that's part of growth. And you guys, Tom or Chris, if you have something to add to what Bernie was saying, because I think he hit all the positions really well. So if you have anything to add, feel free. But it's hard to point to any of those guys, Blaze Jordan, any of them, and say that they're underachieving. I think they're doing exactly – what we would anticipate them doing based on where they're at in their careers. And to a decent amount of them, they're actually maybe a tick ahead, which is encouraging. So this is where we just need to continue to stay head down and get the most out of what we've got currently. And our job is to continue to close the gap of what's possible for them. Like, all right, we think they're capable of doing this. Right now we're down here, and we just got to inch our way towards that ceiling every day. But it's hard to point towards any one of their profiles and say, man, we're not getting what we thought out of this guy. It's hard to point to any one of those right now and do that. So that's my point in answering your question. Your previous question is, man, I actually feel like this group, they're going to have ups and downs. There's going to be months, like you said, where, man, June was really good, July, not so much. I think that is part of youth and understanding this league and getting kind of through some things. So that's my take on it, but happy to.
0: How about this one? I mean, do you think that Mason Wynn is where he needs to be? I think we might have been looking for a little bit of growth from him offensively. The numbers aren't showing it yet, but do you think he should be in a better position than he is now, or is it unfair at 24 years old to say we should be getting more out of you offensively?
17: I think it's right in line with what you would anticipate at this point in his career. I think the average, his ability to kind of shoot the ball all over, is going to improve. I think as he gets older, we'll see more production, doubles and homers out of him, because he does have that ability. But to say and expect that this year, I think I wouldn't have thought any different going into this year. Yeah.
10: Yeah, I mean, for me, I think the one that stands out to me is in Memphis. So that'd be Gorman. I mean, I thought I was expecting some more out of Gorman, and you know,
17: yeah, that's so fair. Yep.
10: You know, so,
17: but, yeah, that's fair. Mm-hmm. Just because of where he's at, the amount of at bats that he's received in his career, you would have thought that would look a little different coming into this year. There's going to be periods of punch outs, but more homers and more doubles and just overall slug. I would have to agree with that.
10: There's a question in here. There was a strategy question. Where'd it go?
17: Yeah.
10: About the Arizona series. I think I may have to scroll up for this one. Here it is. From Brian. The first two games, you had an opportunity with the right-handed batter against Garcia and chose to stick with Burley. I think we're just talking about Saturday in the seventh inning. I do believe Burley ended up lining out. You had a chance to go with a right-handed batter, and you stuck with Burley. What's the reason for not going with that advantage?
17: If I'm thinking about that situation correctly, we were past the three-batter minimum, so if you would have hit there, they would have had an opportunity to bring in the righty against the righty at that point. If we're thinking about the same, I'd have to pull it up just to double-check.
10: I just looked it up.
17: I think it's
10: It says that they made the change. They brought in Garcia. I think you're right. So you had Burleson in there. They could have countered. You're right, with a righty there, right?
17: Yeah. So it's one of those where if you pinch hit and you bring Velasquez or whoever you want off the bench, your choice there, they can combat it by bringing in the righty, and I'll take the left on left Burley and keep him in the game in case it comes back around later, over a right on right on Velasquez.
10: Let's go back to Bernie.
17: Hopefully, I'm thinking about the same situation.
10: Yeah, I think you are.
3: Ali, it's got to be. This is like an understatement. Jojo Romero is such a big part of what you guys do, and enough said on that. But he's just a valuable guy. How hard has it been for you to mix and match and establish those lanes that you talk about? I mean, the bullpen's got some challenges, but you take a big piece out like that. I'm not making excuses for you. Know how it is. We're all grown-ups, but still, it's a legitimate thing. It's a big, big blow. What's the prognosis about when he might be back again?
17: We don't have a timeline, but it's going to be longer than we expect, I think, and it's just part of it. So it makes it very difficult, and there's no excuses, but it's just the reality. This is our eighth inning guy, our left-handed guy, that has taken that lane. And when you look at our bullpen, he's the most established guy, right? Where he has been able to He knows the ins and outs. He has struggled. He's had success. He understands what that's like. He speaks into that bullpen more than anybody as far as just experience. So he's a big missing piece, and it makes it so that everyone else has to step into that next role, and someone's going to have to step up and do a nice job. But we saw a little bit of that in that Arizona game, right, where it's that perfect lane for him. You go with somebody different, and the game turns, and that's part of it. Like, that, those are the growing pains, especially when you lose a valuable arm like JoJo. So the Gastelums and Graceffos and those guys are going to have to step up and get us some big outs in the meat of the order some days. So we're going to have to navigate it. It's not going to be easy. But it'll also be a great opportunity for someone to show what they're capable of doing.
0: Just bigger picture here, Ollie. Last season and this season, through 99 games, same exact record. But as you look at the 26 team, why does this feel different? If it does feel different, why does it feel different for you this year than last?
17: Man, you're doing it without Sonny Gray. Okay. Really good arm we signed here to be our number one. You're doing it without Nato. You're doing it without Wilson Contreras. You're doing it without Donovan, which means that you're giving opportunity to a bunch of young dudes that are growing and to still hold their own and have the same record. It speaks to where this is headed, right? If you have a lot of inexperience and they're still doing a similar job to the group that was here that had experience. So when you look at finishing this year, next year, the following year, that's a much higher ceiling of what's possible for this group. So the reason it feels different, and I think our fans, not I think, the interaction with our fan base has been incredible this year. And even when we were in Arizona, there was a ton of people out there. Here in Anaheim, it's been incredible. And when I'm just walking the streets and out with my family in St. Louis, people are very aware of where we're at and where we're headed, and the excitement is real. So it feels different because you're doing it with a young group that is doing a really nice job of holding their own, but the ceiling is higher as to what's possible once this is kind of up and running to the degree that Haim and our group believes is possible.
10: Ollie, just to follow up there, this was Brian said it was the first game after Yvan got the sack fly. He wanted to know that one. Same deal. You had a three batter minimum that had been exceeded by Seawald, and then you ended up winning the game. By the way, Seawald took the loss, made some very public comments before that about the club.
0: I wasn't happy about the game time.
10: I thought we just that's me talking, not Ollie. I'm just adding that for reference. Okay, one more thing. Tonight, taking on the Angels, you got Libby, if I'm not mistaken, toes the rubber tonight for you. You're facing a good one tonight on the other side, but let's focus on Libby and what you've seen from him lately before we go here.
17: Yeah, we're seeing his usage is different. We're seeing him attack batters differently, getting back in accounts differently. So a lot of it has been that, and he's had more success because of it, less predictable, which has helped him quite a bit, which seems obvious, but you can fall into patterns and kind of get exposed that way. He's done a much better job of just using his mix appropriately in order to not fall into those things. And I've liked what we've seen as of late. Do we have time for some of these comments?
10: Yeah, absolutely. Which one do you want me to put up there?
17: Let's see here. I know all managers do it, but can you speak to not using your best relievers to hold a game when down by one, waiting until you have a lead? Yeah, this is actually a good question, because there's times where two things come to mind. Usually when you have a set of guys that you use when you're tied and ahead, and then you use – there's a set of guys that you use whenever you're down one, down two, down three, down four. And what that does is you can chase so many games when you're down by one or two and feel like you're giving your team the best shot to keep it right there. But what ends up happening is when you have that two-run lead, they're not available the next day. And then you're using the guy that you'd rather not use up to, and you end up giving it up. So a lot of this has to do with availability, where relievers can't throw every day as much as we'd like them to. They just can't. So there's times where that's the case, and there's times where they're just not available. Like tonight, the reason yesterday is tough is because you used a lot of guys back to back and they won't be available today. So if you have a 2-3 run lead today, other guys are going to have to step up and figure out a way to get out. That's just part of it. Like, someone has to step up and actually get a big out. And you're not going to have your Sorianos. You're not going to have Stanek. You're not going to have those guys you like using in the back end. So the more you use them when you're down one or down two, it tends to bite you because you're not going to have them when you're up one, up two the next day based on availability. So a lot of it has to do with just workload, which is across the league super important.
10: Oh, we appreciate it. Any others that you see there that you want to get to? Or we could let Bernie throw one more in there. You want to talk to a guy named Bernie?
17: Go for it.
10: Yeah, Bernie. Bernie, you want
17: to? I actually enjoy it. I actually enjoy it. He keeps me humble. Go for it.
10: I love it.
4: Get one more in there.
3: I wish I had a bombastic question for you, but nothing comes to mind.
21: Oh, well, that's a disappointment.
3: I did have a follow-up on Herrera, and this is more of a maybe a mechanical issue or something like that. We all know Herrera gets on base very well. We know he's strong as a bull. We know there's so many assets, and I know you guys are working on this, right? But when is he going to get off the ground so much? You know, getting him to pull in the air, yeah. He would be a monster if you can trigger that. But so tell us the process of where he is, and do you think he'll get there, and what you are all doing to try to help him get there?
17: That's a real thing for him. No different than Blaze. Blaze is very similar. You look at the ground ball rate. The profile looks like Jordan when we were trying to get him off the ground. It was like 55-56% on the ground. And Herrera is in that bucket as well, where the better we get at getting him off the ground, he hits the ball hard enough. He does a really nice job with two strikes and controls the strike zone. That's a big part of what we're seeing out of him right now. So when I mentioned earlier, there's some mechanical things that, like, he's feeling good. Like, if you asked him right now, like, hey, how's your body? He says 100%. Like, does not want an off day. And it's not him just trying to be like, no, I want to play every day. Like, his body's in a really – when you DH every day, you don't get tired. And that's where he's at. He's like, man, my body feels great. I'm working on my swing, but my body's in a really good spot. So when I mentioned mechanical adjustments, that's exactly what I'm speaking to. It's getting him in the air. He doesn't have to think pull side as like some, because he can spray the ball all over the field, but just getting him off the ground is an important part to this whole thing. Absolutely.
10: Ollie, thank you for the time.
3: Appreciate it, man.
10: We appreciate the extra time you gave us here today. Good luck tonight against the Angels. Thanks.
17: Appreciate it, guys.
10: Thank you.
17: Take care.
10: Ollie Marmol, Cardinals manager, with us on the Gas House Gang on KMOX. We'll take a quick break, but first, Chris Ranji, I've been waiting all show to hear about FanDuel.
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22: Now, KMOX weather from the Saliga Heating and Cooling Weather Desk.
21: pretty cloudy out there, 93 degrees. AccuWeather Real Feel is 109. We have a heat advisory in effect until 7 o'clock tonight.
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10: Gas House Game on KMOX. With Chris Raji, I'm Tom Ackerman, Matt Pajeski, James O'Sullivan's here, Bernie Miklas is here as well, and Ollie Marmol was here. We had a show with him just a little while ago and a lot of comments. I'll just kind of cycle through them, but people were pretty impressed with Ollie today. They thought that he came in and, you know, as Eline said, he kind of came in, tried to run the show a couple of times, but he had it all, told some stories, gave us his philosophy. He was challenged a bit. He tried to deflect a little bit, says Eline, but, you know, he did his job. There are some people who really appreciate that, like Jim, who said he loves Ollie's willingness to get on here and be honest and share what he thinks. Bernie, we have a lot of respect for Ollie, right? And we know, just like all managers that we've covered, that he's ready, that he's going to be ready for the, he knows that fans are upset. I think he is looking, of course, big picture, but at the same time, he is very focused on each of these games and weighs them equally. I heard him last night say, there was a reporter, I couldn't tell who it was, but the reporter said, you know, after, since you're putting together something, and you had some momentum, is a loss like this especially hard? And he said, they're all the same. He said, game one to now. So I get it. He weighs it. He takes it hard and tries to get back at it tonight.
18: The one thing about Ali that I think has been misunderstood, frankly, until he began doing this show on KMOX, which I think has been good for him. It's been good for us. Ali has never run away from anything. He is, in my experience, and I've been a pretty vocal critic at times. In my experience, he takes that stuff head on. He welcomes it. He likes to be challenged because he likes to be able to explain things. I can't tell you the number of times just on text messages we've had conversation where I maybe have written something or said something. He said, listen, I think you're missing something. Here's why. Let me explain it. It isn't him texting me, calling me names and saying I'm an idiot or, you know, how dare you, blah, blah, blah. It's more like, you know, I'm sure that other people are thinking that, what you said. I want to get this off my chest. Here's why it was the right move, or here's why I made the move. I mean, he's very forthcoming with that way. He lets you in on his thinking. Whitey Herzog did that. Tony La Russa did that. I'm not saying, like, in terms of managerial accomplishments, he's there. But the best manager, Earl Weaver did that. I covered him. The best managers I've covered, they want the scrutiny. They welcome the scrutiny, and they'll take on the scrutiny. And you can have a conversation with them instead of them getting defensive or overly sensitive and kind of like, you know, trying to make an enemy out of you. There's a psychology involved with managing. And it amazes me how many managers don't get it. He gets it. He absolutely gets it. He welcomes everything that fans say about him. I mean, there's nothing anybody who can say watching this show about Ali that he would look at it and say, well, that person should never, can you block that person? He's not like that at all. He's a real stand up guy in that regard. That doesn't mean that, you know, I rubber stamp or anyone should rubber stamp what he does. We're not saying that, but he's a stand up guy and he does get some points for that.
21: And there is a desire on his part to want to defend his own moves. And I don't think that's exclusive of him,
18: no.
21: But he's more willing to do it and to try to answer where he's coming from, and I appreciate that he does this show for that reason, just because he would like to answer questions honestly and take some time to do it. And the question I asked him about the record this year and last year being similar, and he said, you know, we're doing it without Sonny Gray, which was one of the things. It wasn't the only thing he said, but, you know, no Sonny Gray, no veterans really on the team. Wilson's gone, Arenado's gone. And, you know, I mean, it is a good point that they have they're a younger team this year even than last year. So they've got less veteran presence, and they are about equal or exactly equal through 99 games in terms of record. We had a commenter earlier who said, well, Gray was not good last year for the Cardinals. I mean, yeah, it kind of was. But overall, the numbers were there. His strikeout numbers were better. His walk numbers were better. His fielding independent numbers were better last year. So it's not like he wasn't great, but he certainly wasn't terrible. And he's had a pretty good year this year, too. So, I mean, I do think that there was a decent amount of subtraction from the roster. And the fact they're in a similar position to last year, I think, says something about the coaching staff.
10: I mean, yeah. Go ahead, Bert.
18: No, I'll be quick. I think they're doing the best they can. The one thing I try to keep in mind, and again, I get ticked off about some stuff watching it just because I'd love to see them do well, is that you can only work with what you have. And this isn't shifting the blame. I mean, this isn't like, oh, now he's blaming the front. I'm not blaming anybody. They're in a transition. They're going from one era to a new era. And there's going to be some parts of that that are going to be rusty. They're not going to work. Guys they thought would come on by now have regressed, vice versa. You know, you can only work with a team that you're trying to mold and shape, and you're still not sure all the way of the talent that they have. You're still making those discoveries. You're going to have a rough ride at times, and you're going to be disappointed at times because there is no playbook for this. You know, they're in the discovery process still. And the discovery process, this is a 162 game season. This is not the National Football League. So you're up and down and you're all over the place.
3: And it's kind of hard to make sense of it sometimes.
10: Oh, there's no doubt. I mean, that, you know, as Vaughn said, TLR had much better teams. I know, close. I mean, you know, he had some dudes. These are guys that are still in. It's a work in progress. The whole thing is. And like we said in the very beginning of the show, there are going to be some painful things that come with that. Bernie Miklas, I'll tell you one thing that isn't painful. That is your relationship with Saliga Heating and Cooling, especially this time of year you need it.
3: Well, Tom, thank you for, I'm really proud to represent Saliga Heating and Cooling for a lot of reasons. It's a family business. 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My Polish immigrant grandparents saved their money and built the general store, and they had apartments, and they had this, and they had that. All the grandkids like me worked in it. I didn't mean to go down memory lane, but I'm making a point here. 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And it's been a family-owned business. 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But we always know that, what's going on with their air conditioning? Oh, man. It's okay. Let's call Saliga. They'll be here soon.

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10: Gas House Gang returns tomorrow as we have a day game tomorrow, a 3 o'clock game in Anaheim, but we will have plenty of coverage before that, including the Gas House Gang. And then tomorrow night at 8 o'clock after Sports Open Line, I will have a special with Joe Buck, who is going into the Baseball Hall of Fame on Saturday. I'm actually going to go to Cooperstown to see that on Saturday, but I've already spoken with Joe and his two analysts that I selected were John Smoltz, who did 6 World Series with him, and Al Hrabowski, who was his first analyst on TV. So the three of us will be visiting, and then Joe Buck for about 20 minutes at the end of the show. That'll be 8 o'clock tomorrow. We'll repeat that part of it on Friday during Gas House Gang, and then it'll run again over the weekend on Sunday. So looking forward to that very much.
11: That's great. That's awesome. I can't wait to listen to that.
10: Thanks. And Joe's just thrilled, as you can imagine, and he'll be mentioning KMOX a whole bunch in his speech. You know that, as he got his start right here. Thank you very much for being with us. For Chris Ranji, for Bernie Miklas, for Matt Pajeski, Frank Led, James O'Sullivan, Ollie Marmel, I'm Tom Ackerman. This has been the Gas House Gang on KMOX. Let's tell you about Circa Sports. 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
11: At 1 o'clock, we've got some clouds. It is 90 degrees downtown at the Arch. The Trump administration announces another round of tariffs to 60 countries it says have been trading unfairly. One of those nations, Canada, is expected to face a 50% tariff on its imported goods into the U.S. At the Oval Office today, the president defended his decision.
12: In all fairness to them, they need us to survive. Without us, there's no way they can survive. So, but they've been very, very tough over a period of the last 50 years, actually.
11: The Farmington Water Park is closed today due to a near drowning yesterday.
13: The Farmington Parks and Recreation District says an unresponsive child was rescued from the pool by a lifeguard yesterday a little after 8 p.m. They say the child was immediately given CPR, regained consciousness, and was taken by helicopter to a nearby hospital. The child's identity has not been released at this time. The district says the pool is closed today to allow time for staff to debrief after the incident, but the splash pad remains open. Jade Aubrey, KMOX News.
11: St. Louis University says it's taking the next step in geospatial research.
14: With the Taylor Geospatial Institute spinning off into a separate nonprofit, SLU is launching a new geospatial center.
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3: 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Apple announced a similar credit card back in 2019. Earlier this year, that company announced Chase will become the issuer of that card. Mike Dubusky, ABC News.
2: The Dow from Stiefel is up 406 points to 52,245. We've got a stolen vehicle, 70 going west at Zumbel, also 70 west at I-170.
4: Still summertime going through the afternoon, but our winds are turning to the north-northwest. There's a cool front coming by. Still a chance of a couple of spot thunderstorms, but otherwise partly sunny skies, and the humidity is still quite high. 95 for the high, but our temperatures will be sliding as we go through the afternoon, slowly. Tonight, partly cloudy skies, 71 for the overnight low. Wednesday, sunny, north-to-northwest wind. It's nice. It's less humid. We're going to feel the difference. 84 on Wednesday, 66 Wednesday night, Thursday, sunshine, and 83. Keep that going on Friday. From the Saliga Heating and Cooling Weather Center, I'm meteorologist Dave Murray on 104.1 FM. KMOX.
2: 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It's 90 downtown at the Arch. I'm Michael Calhoun, KMOX News.
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0: body. Rach is back. 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I have appealed your vacation for next week. Mm-hmm. So we're waiting for a final decision. But just so you know, it could happen.
1: Mm.
0: Yeah. It's for your own good.
2: It's so that there's a show for you to come back to later. Because if you go away, this may not be here when you return.
0: There's a good chance.
2: This thing could just crash.
0: Funny. How's everybody?
1: Pretty good.
0: Good.
2: Solid.
0: Finally slept last night.
1: Nice.
0: Rach and I were texting about this. People like you who can just go to sleep, we have the world by the tail.
1: Yep.
2: I'm not going to lie. It's a pretty good gift.
0: I had a 50-50 shot. My dad was like that. My mom was like me. Of course, I got the mom genes.
2: Yeah.
0: So, yeah.
2: See, I got the split between my parents because my dad can fall asleep anywhere, anytime, all the time, but he can't stay asleep. He's a light sleeper.
0: Yeah.
2: My mom has a hard time falling asleep, but she stays asleep. And I'm both.
0: Both bad things?
2: No, I'm both in the good way. Like, I can fall asleep fast, and I don't wake up in the middle of the night.
0: Why do I ask him questions?
2: It's luck. It's pure luck.
0: You're one lucky guy.
2: In that way, I am.
0: I'll tell you that. Yeah, in what way aren't you?
2: Well, I'm short.
0: You're not short enough for it to counteract all the good things in your life.
3: That's how I feel. Whenever he's like, I'm short, it's like, not really,
0: yeah,
3: though.
0: You need to be, like 3 feet
2: tall.
0: You
2: gotta understand, basically, in the world of sports, I'm a tiny child.
3: You're not in the world of sports.
2: I was, though, and I wanted to be, and it didn't work out in part because I don't have those gifts to be that. I didn't have the size, strength, speed stuff. I just got sleep and good eyesight. I got good eyesight. That was something that was really nice.
1: Yeah, that's another thing that's crazy to me. Like, people, none of you wear contacts.
0: No.
2: Yeah, no.
1: I have no idea how good you have it.
3: I have noticed that I need to go to the doctor or something because I have noticed my vision.
1: Something.
3: I'll just wait. I'll just sit on it.
2: Just see what happens.
0: Maybe Casey
2: could turn around.
3: I have noticed my vision is not as good as it used to be.
0: Yeah.
3: Like 5-6 years ago. I used to pride myself on having like really good vision.
0: I remember you bragging about it all the time.
3: I know. Now I do
0: see
3: not.
0: That sign?
3: I do. Well, yeah, I mean, unironically, yeah, I kind of did used to do that.
1: My mom always talks about when I was little, they didn't realize that I was having problems seeing until they took me to the Cardinals game. And I couldn't read, like, the scoreboard and stuff. And that's when they were like, oh, we got to take you to the eye doctor. Because I guess I was still sitting close enough in school.
0: Yeah.
2: Could see the board and all that.
1: Like, that was okay, but.
0: Yeah. I didn't know I had any eye problems until I took the LSAT at SLU. And it's like a 4-hour exam, maybe 5. And when I looked up from it at the end, I couldn't see anything. Mm. Like, it wasn't black. It was just everything was blurry.
2: Yeah.
0: And,
2: was that just eye fatigue?
0: Probably.
2: Yeah.
0: But I went to the eye doctor and he's like, well, you probably need glasses for XYZ.
2: Oh, I gotcha.
0: And
2: for reading.
0: And that was, 1987 or 8? And my prescription has never changed. It's like minus 25 plus something. Huh. But every year, Dr. Birdie's like, you're consistent.
2: Yeah.
0: Same thing. But I only really wear glasses as a prop. And I haven't worn them in a long time.
2: You don't wear them to read?
0: Well, I wear readers.
2: Right.
1: See, yeah, it's Oprah Winfrey.
0: Yeah.
1: Opie Winfrey.
2: Oh, God, we're into this now.
3: Opie Winfrey.
2: Rach, you missed it yesterday.
0: Yeah.
1: What happened?
2: Birdie had a little rant
1: about the
2: infantilizing of language for food, and that was...
1: What does Andrew call the lion's choice? I did not
2: like
1: this.
2: No, don't make him say it.
0: Beefy weef.
1: Don't. That sounds...
2: That's gross.
1: Terrible.
2: Yeah. I'm with
3: you. Or a roasty, toasty beef. Either one's
2: That's
3: fine.
2: Better.
1: Yeah, that one is better.
2: Still like, silly, but it's better.
1: I still don't like it. It doesn't make me feel good, but that other one, I'm like,
0: does beefy weaves bother you because it sounds like a toot or it sounds like sex?
1: It sounds like...
3: I don't think it sounds like either.
1: Yeah, well, it doesn't sound...
0: It sounds like both to me.
3: It sounds like sex to you?
0: Yeah, beefy weaves.
1: It just sounds like something.
2: To me, it sounds like what happens when you get the cyclospora.
3: To me, it sounds like the delicious roast beef, Sammy.
2: Oh man,
3: it was beefy.
2: But anyway, that's why I laughed at that.
0: Yeah, that was pretty good with Bernie and you.
2: Yeah.
1: Bernie was not having it.
2: No,
3: that was fun, and I was sad to learn that he has so little, joy and wonder and whimsy in his life. He spent too much time around Kevin.
0: He's obviously just always sad.
3: Just drab and Depressed. Oh,
0: depressed life of just eating sandwiches.
2: I mean, like, I'm
3: the guy. I had a roasted beef sandwich.
2: I thought that I acted like, you know, a child. I play video games. I'm a smart ass. I do fart jokes. But I'm not over here talking like I'm 3 years old about food. I stopped in my teens, at least. At least I'm not going back to when I'm three. I'm like, can I have a Sammy, mommy?
3: The incredible thing is,
4: what
3: most
4: a strange
3: people
4: paragraph that was.
3: Most people would rather hear, can I have a Sammy, mommy, than I'm going to fart prank on your face.
2: I agree.
1: Your face.
2: Yeah, I don't really do that, though. Yeah, I don't really do that, but yeah, I would agree. I would rather have you say that, too.
3: I wasn't sure if you did that or not.
2: No. Well, I mean, when you're a child, sure. But I'm not flashing back to those days.
4: Yeah, welcome back, Rach.
2: We get a preview of next week.
1: I got no problem with the cutesy names, but I don't even want to say the Lion's Choice thing.
3: Yeah. Which one? Beefy Leaf?
2: Duh.
3: You don't want to say that one?
1: Yeah.
4: What were some of your
1: others?
4: I don't
1: like the connotations.
2: Yeah, I agree.
3: Chicky Tees.
1: Those are fine. I mean, no. I wouldn't say it, but if you want to say it, that's okay.
4: Does Megan also speak your language?
3: Oh, yeah.
4: Okay.
3: Yeah. She knows the score.
2: She knows the score.
3: She knows the score. She knows what I'm getting.
2: She knows what time it is.
3: She knows what I'm getting when we go to Arby's. Getting the beefy weave. Oh,
1: God. Just the weef.
2: Yeah, I don't like that.
1: What is weef?
2: I don't know.
4: Yeah, you put that into any sentence and it's suspect.
2: But like the people, that's like the stuff that people do for the baby talk for their dogs too. Like, I think that's a bit much.
4: Do you baby talk your dogs?
2: No, I just talk crap to them.
1: You talk crap to them?
2: I talk to them like they're my buddies. Like they're my bros.
1: You never go like, Ardu, you look so cute.
2: No, that's not me.
4: What do you do?
2: Tell them they're idiots. You know, joking, like jokingly, like I talk
1: to
2: my buddies.
1: I'm
2: going to murder you. I'll be honest with you. I talk to my dogs like I talk to my brother.
3: That's wrong.
2: Yeah, we're smart asses to each other. You know, listen.
3: You're not smart asses to each other. Yeah, the dogs don't talk.
2: You don't know my dogs, dude. One of them. The other one's nice. One of them's a total smart ass.
4: This is why he won't take $10 billion for it.
2: That's exactly
4: they actually talk.
2: That's right. You got it now.
3: And he thinks they're his brother.
2: Yeah. Well, I just treat him like my brother. I don't know. Maybe I treat my brother like a dog. Maybe that's the problem.
1: Mm.
3: Yeah, I think you're treating both of them in the wrong way.
4: Oh, that's good.
3: You got a cutesy talking dogs.
2: No.
4: That's wild. Vanna says, I've listened for 18 years and podcasted every show almost 10 years. My son Deacon has heard in the background. He's 12 now.
2: Wow.
4: And asked to listen. He's watching the stream for the first time with me now. What's up, Deacon?
1: What's up, Deacon?
4: Perfect first segment to listen to and watch us talk about beefy
2: weird
4: weeks.
2: Food.
3: Yeah, not really
1: Deacon,
3: what we were.
2: I think Deek's probably hearing these food names and going, man, they sound like children.
3: Not really what we were talking about, man, but that's, you know, whatever.
4: Yeah, Deacon's like, who are these babies?
2: Yeah, he's like, why are they baby talking on the radio, man? Is this what you listen to, Mom?
3: Yeah. You told me I wasn't allowed to call them beefy weeks anymore, Mom. I find out you could be 36 and say it all the time.
2: Why is that a grown man talking like a child?
4: So you want me to be an engineer. But these fools go beefy weef.
3: I just found out I can say beefy weef all I want. Deacon, the best day of your life is when you're out of the house and you realize you can say beefy weef. No one's going to judge you for it.
2: Except everyone.
1: Everyone's judging
2: Just everyone.
1: Me.
3: Everyone loves it.
1: Everyone is cringing every time it comes out of your mouth.
3: Everyone thinks it's so cool and hot.
2: Every time you do it, everybody's shoulders go. We all turn into Amy.
1: Yeah, we're all.
4: Andrew says.
2: Sorry, Amy.
4: Andrew says it's cool and hot.
3: Yeah, everyone thinks it's so cool and hot when you say Chicky Tees. They're like, who's this stranger?
2: This guy's like, I'm more grown than the people on the radio.
1: Was this born out of the glizzy conversation? Is this how it, or did
2: it was separate. What happened was Bernie actually had a note separately. He didn't know any of our stuff, but he had a note separately in his column yesterday.
1: Oh, that's right.
2: Why do adults talk like children about their food? And he just like Sammy, and he's going through all that stuff. And then,
4: although you could have a beefy weave glizzy.
3: You good?
2: Oh, God, that makes it even worse.
4: Yeah.
1: Now, does Bernie often go into non-sports topics?
2: Sometimes.
1: Okay.
2: In his Breakfast with Bernie, he'll mix in a few different
1: things
2: here and there.
1: Yeah. Okay,
3: oh, Breakfast
1: this.
3: With Bernie. What a cute name. Hypocritical much?
2: You say that to him on Friday. See how that goes for you, buddy.
3: You know he's walking around the house today going, I think I'm going to have a hammy sammy for lunch.
1: Oh, look who's in the chat. Look who's in the chat.
3: What the hell? This would be a work.
1: We've got Mrs. Stoles in the chat.
2: She's judging.
4: I love it.
2: I quote, I'm judging with a smile.
1: It seems
2: Andrew,
1: like someone might be.
2: You may have been misrepresenting your better half.
3: I literally had a hammy sammy last night. She knows this.
4: Megan, this is your chance.
2: Yes, get him, Megan.
3: She was there.
4: This is like when Trump told the Iranian people to stand up. This is your moment.
2: You got all of us on your side, Megan. I'm judging.
3: That's why she. That's why she's not responding, because she's at work. I don't know how she's even watching this right now.
4: Although she just says I'm judging. Maybe she's judging us.
2: That could be. She could be totally Team Andrew on that.
3: Good. I bet that's it. Yeah, I'll just ban her.
2: He's gonna ban Megan.
3: I'll just block her, and we can assume that she's on my side.
1: Thanks for the support, babe.
4: Yeah, she'll be fine. You'll come home with a couple mice in a plastic bag. She'll forget all about it.
3: Mice in the car and some hammy sammies.
2: Is this making you rethink now, knowing that she's listening?
3: No, I stand by it.
2: I don't just mean this. I mean all of the things you say.
4: Just being real. Is it making you rethink your whole thing?
1: I'm lying a lot with that.
3: It is a little strange. One of my friends was in the chat last week, and I was suddenly like very conscious of like how I was holding.
2: I don't want my friend to
3: how
2: hear
3: I
2: me.
3: Was holding my body and moving my face, and I was suddenly like very aware of everything that was going on around me. And he texted me like, "So is your desk just like one cup and a stapler and a screwdriver?" And I was like, "Well, yeah."
4: Megan says, I love you still.
2: Good.
3: Oh, that's nice.
1: The
4: but again, she
1: could
4: be talking to us.
2: Yeah,
3: I think she's probably talking to you guys.
4: Yeah.
3: Could be. That even though because she's saying, I accept you, even though you don't have any whimsy and wonder, you have no sense of play in your life. Everything's just, it's a boring old chicken fingers.
4: Who's saying this?
1: No,
3: you guys.
1: No,
3: you guys have some chicky tea.
1: We're saying we don't like.
2: Yeah, that one. Yeah,
1: that makes me feel uncomfortable.
2: Gross.
1: I would prefer if no one said that.
2: It conjures poor images.
4: I'm going to need the sound of her whispering beefy weepy.
3: Oh, I was so desperate to get all of you to say it in turn.
2: I ain't saying it.
3: You said it a bunch yesterday.
2: Did I?
3: Yeah.
1: You were probably yelling.
2: I was.
3: You were really upset. You were as upset as Bernie was.
2: I think you're right. I was. It's an upsetting term.
4: You probably say it in your sleep.
2: Probably. Probably.
1: Oh, speaking of sleep, I have started sleeping with earplugs in.
4: Okay.
1: Which makes me feel old.
4: Wait a minute. You mean like earbuds with something on them?
1: No, like earplugs to block out the sound.
4: Oh, yeah.
1: But they look like earbuds. Like, they're reusable. I got them off of Amazon.
4: Now you're trying to make it seem better.
1: Well, yeah, I'm trying to make it seem...
3: No, I'm like listening to like Zeppelin. I'm like listening to cool music and stuff.
1: No, I'm listening to nothing. But it does help me sleep. But sometimes I'll wake up and I don't realize they're in. And then I feel crazy.
4: Because like, you can't hear anything?
1: I can't hear anything.
2: Silence.
1: And then I'm like, what is going on? And then I'm like, ah.
4: Don't try a sleep mask.
2: Yeah.
4: Wake up all Helen Keller.
3: I know. I was going to say she's going to wake
4: up. You're
3: going to
4: wake up like Tommy from The Who.
2: Tommy from Get a pinball machine.
1: But I get the earplugs
2: going. I just want to play pinball. I don't know why.
1: You get the earplugs going and the retainer.
2: Oh, yeah.
3: Mm-hmm.
2: Yeah, I definitely got the mouth guard thing
4: going.
2: Oh,
4: you're still wearing the retainer.
1: Sometimes.
4: Yeah. Isn't it like a lifelong thing?
1: I mean, yeah, it keeps you from grinding your
2: teeth.
1: It
2: depends on what it's for.
1: I know it's getting more attractive the longer I talk, and that is my goal.
3: Yeah, I still do the mouth guard from
2: it's
3: time.
2: Still it's still all more than the words.
1: It's like
2: he's
1: I
2: choosing.
1: Can wear it for a couple days, and then I want to take a break, and then it's like, okay, it's time to use it again. But I don't use it every night.
3: The mouth guard is good because it stops you from grinding.
1: From grinding, yeah.
2: Can help with snoring, too.
4: Oh, this is Deacon. Stop with the cringe.
2: Hi, Deek. Sorry, buddy. You came to the cringe show.
3: I don't like this kid's attitude.
4: Might need to block him.
2: Oh, no, Andrew.
4: It could be his first blocking.
2: No.
3: He does need to learn about he's got to learn about cyberbullying sometime.
4: Yeah.
3: He's got to learn that there are people, very mean people out there.
4: That's all I had.
3: All right. I like what we all, and we can't coordinate around it, but we all stop to look at the chat at the same time. And then it's just like a moment of silence.
2: I was just taking a breath there because this segment's been a lot.
4: It has been a lot. It's been too much.
2: We've lived two lives.
4: Yeah. Now Deacon's begging not to go.
2: Yeah, it's okay, Deacon. We got you.
3: All right. He can stay.
4: You're okay.
3: He can stay.
4: All right, let me tell you guys about Mike at Michael's Baths. I'm not saying you're lucky if you need to redo your bathroom, but you're lucky that you get to know how you can save 50%. 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

0: 724. Just doing dirty humor for kids. That's what we do here on KMOX. Tune in anytime. I thought this was nice. In Holland, the Netherlands, they have most grocery stores there have a slow checkout lane for elderly people who don't move as quickly and who like to talk to people because they're lonely. And so they put their checkers there who are
1: the talkative
0: people,
1: ones.
0: People, you know, and I think that's very nice.
2: Yeah. That's very nice.
1: Super not going to happen here.
0: Can you imagine? You mistakenly get in the slow lane.
2: Ugh. Man, I was at Aldi yesterday morning.
0: You and Aldi.
2: I know. It's my new spot. And I accidentally rang my apples up twice at the self-checkout, so I hit the, like, help button. They just had the person who was doing the one-man checkout call to me from across the way and go, oh, did you ring up those twice? I said, yeah.
0: Yeah.
2: I'm like, you got to do all of this? You're monitoring the self-checkout while you're scanning?
0: Yeah.
2: That's like the opposite of the old people lane. Maybe that was an insensitive way of putting it.
0: Ricky says, kind of hard to laugh and swallow.
1: Oh, right, sir.
2: Well, because he said we were making him laugh. Oh.
1: Yeah, he did a spit take, right,
0: I love a good spit take.
1: Dude.
0: It's a big compliment.
1: Yeah, it's good when you get someone else, but man, when they get you, it's the worst.
0: Yeah.
1: I mean, it's funny, but it's uncomfortable because I don't like that. I don't like that through the nose thing. That's not great.
0: Stings. Stings the nostrils. Rach, you're a fellow coffee drinker unlike these two losers. Science now says, that you can have up to 5 cups of coffee easy, and it's going to cut the risk of everything. Heart disease, you name it.
1: Until next week when they tell us the opposite.
3: Yeah. I'm not buying that. It's got a bunch of caffeine. Isn't that bad for your heart?
0: Oh, look who's talking.
2: Yeah, look, what's that behind you there?
3: I'm not
2: boy of monster.
3: I'm not throwing stones. I'm in the glass house too. I'm having the stones thrown at me. I'm just saying.
0: You want a couple little fast food stories?
1: Sure.
2: Yeah.
0: Burger King is introducing a Whopper guarantee.
2: I saw this.
0: If your Whopper does not meet your expectations, they will not only continue to remake it on the spot, but they'll give you your next Whopper for free.
2: That just seems like an invitation for people to scam the king and take advantage of the workers.
3: Yeah, so I felt like this before. I when you go through Dairy Queen and you get like a Blizzard, I don't know if they still have this, but for a long time they had the thing where if they did not prove to you
1: that
3: they could, that they turned it upside down and it didn't move, that you could demand a free one, essentially, in addition to the one that you had just gotten. And so what it led to are these weird confrontational encounters in the drive-thru at Dairy Queen.
0: I see it moving.
3: Where they're like, I'm just like looking at my phone or whatever in the drive-thru, and they're turning upside down. They're going like, hey, look over here. Look over here. See this? And I'm like, yeah, okay, I don't care. It's fine.
0: I think
3: it's like, why are you so mad at me?
0: I think Vic's going to need to be put in time
2: out. Yeah, we got to get him out of here. That's not an okay thing.
0: He says, are Whoppers ever, all capitals, good? They are always good, my friend.
2: It's just kind of offensive.
0: Love me a Whopper.
2: Me too.
0: Yeah, he's been banned.
1: I feel like the BK Lounge
0: is... this is how it happens.
1: I feel like BK Lounge is very much like Popeyes in the sense that it depends on which one you're going to.
0: Yeah, they're all a little bit like that. I think McDonald's, no, I started saying McDonald's is the most consistent, but I think I like everything at Burger King. I like the old oblong chicken sandwich. I like the Whopper. I like the Whopper JR.
3: It's all good.
0: It's all good.
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13: There is a cool front coming through, and pretty soon it's going to open up the northwest flow again, but it's partly sunny and still kind of humid as we go through the afternoon, and we'll keep an eye out for a couple of spot thunderstorms, but there's not a lot of punch to the front as far as thunderstorms are concerned. 95, but a slow drop now during the afternoon. Partly cloudy skies tonight. North to northwest flow takes over 71, so about 10 degrees cooler. Wednesday, sunny and nice, less humid. Feel the difference. 84 on Wednesday. Thursday, sunshine and 83. From the Saliga Heating and Cooling Weather Center, I'm meteorologist Dave Murray on 104.1 FM, KMOX.
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0: WGS on KMOX. Coming up at 2, we have my buddies John Pisoni and Steve Ewing from The Urge at 2:17. Wow, back to back. Martin Coco is going to be here. He runs all the marketing for the Cardinals. They have a really cool thing coming up on Thursday we're going to talk about. Ricky Horton, Marla Hare is going to be here from Scottish Arms. It's a big day. Big day.
1: Man. Mm-hmm.
2: Don't forget Brad Young.
0: A toy company, have you seen this? Has a pregnant doll with an amniotic sac filled with goo.
2: Hmm.
0: New toy is about to hit the market called the My Mini Baby Mom and Surprise Doll. It features a pregnant Barbie style, not Barbie branded, doll with a removable stomach, and the stomach contains a very realistic amniotic sac with a tiny plastic baby and goo on the inside. To birth the baby, you remove the doll's stomach, pull out the sack, and squeeze it until you can push the baby out. Then you flip the doll's stomach around so her belly is flat again. Wow, that's a lot.
2: Yeah.
0: Are you watching it?
2: I'm looking at an article here. I'm trying to... Let me see video of the... Oh, there it is. There's the sack. I mean, I don't think it's like necessarily inappropriate or something, but it is odd. It's odd.
1: It's a bit like, detailed for children.
2: Yeah, like what is the point of it, I guess? It's not teaching you anything about childbirth. Nothing. It's not accurate. To get the baby, you don't like just grab a ball of goo.
0: Right.
2: And then, like, it's almost like they've combined one of those fidget toys, like those...
0: Oh, now you're talking.
2: You know what I mean? Like those... You've heard about people putting these in the microwave and then they get too hot and they'll burn the child, but it's like these squishy toys.
0: Yeah.
2: It's almost like combining that with a pregnant doll thing. So, I mean, I guess I get where the developers were coming from, thinking like this will be a hit. The kids will love this, but I don't really see the benefit of this. It seems like it would just confuse children more than anything else.
0: Confusing me.
1: Yeah.
2: And I don't know, just like I think they had like pregnant Barbies when I was little. I guess I don't really see the point of making the doll. Like you could pretend if you wanted the doll to be pregnant, you could just pretend, or you could put like a little tissue, like, and give them a little baby bump under their, mm-hmm. their dress. I don't really see the point of like this.
0: Yeah.
2: I'm not like condemning it. I'm just saying I don't really understand what's happening here.
0: Yeah. I didn't have any female dolls at all growing up.
2: Mm-hmm.
0: And
2: you didn't have like any leftovers from when Deb was a kid?
0: No. When I was real little, I had that one that was like 4 foot tall that I made out with behind the couch. We all
2: right,
0: know that story.
2: Right.
0: But that's all I ever did with. I only made it out.
3: I mean, it's not like I actually played house or anything like that.
0: She wasn't on the baseball team.
3: Yeah.
0: We just French kissed.
3: Yeah. She never got to go in the fort.
0: No.
3: Never met G.I. Joe. Never.
0: God, no. God, no. No, I'm all boy.
4: You got to keep her away from G.I. Joe.
0: Word.
4: Mr. Steal Your Girl.
0: You better believe it.
1: Did you have a Stretch Armstrong?
0: Oh, yeah.
1: Those were the greatest.
0: Yeah.
1: The stupidest toy, because you couldn't do anything with it except stretch it.
0: Stretch Armstrong had one purpose.
1: Yeah.
0: I grab his arms, you grab his legs, we stretch it across the room, and just wait to see
1: how long it takes.
0: Who's going to let go first? You could kill a guy with a Stretch Armstrong.
1: They're pretty snappy.
0: Like David and Goliath. That thing hits you in the forehead, you're done.
1: Plus, they were heavy. Like, if you threw it, it hurt.
0: Yeah.
1: Not that I ever threw it at
0: anybody. Man, I loved them.
1: Yeah. Do you guys know what Stretch Armstrong even is?
2: Oh, yeah.
1: Okay.
2: We had one in the office for a while.
1: Oh, good, good. I didn't want to be the old guys being like, oh, you kids don't even know.
4: We used to do things with it, right?
0: It was...
1: What?
0: His insides had become calcified.
1: Oh,
0: and so whenever you moved him, his bones would crack.
4: Oh. Yeah, that's what it was. It made that horrible sound.
1: So he just got old like the rest of us.
0: He might still be in there. I think I might have given him to a random kid that showed up one day. Like, here you go,
2: that
0: kid.
2: That sounds kind of right.
0: Play with this. You can crack his bones. Introduce him to your pregnant doll.
1: Is it the same kind of goo?
0: Oh, man.
1: Stretch Armstrong goop.
0: Oh, okay. Beefy weave.
1: Hey.
0: We could make that stick.
1: What?
4: That nickname.
2: No, don't do that. Don't do that.
1: Stretch Armstrong?
4: No. BW. When's the last time anyone had a pop visit?
1: A what?
4: A pop visit. Someone just knocked on your door.
1: Oh.
4: Hey,
1: oh.
4: Kev.
5: Hell on earth.
1: At my house?
4: Yeah. Where else would they do that?
1: That's why I'm asking. I can't remember the last time.
5: I don't think those are allowed to exist anymore.
4: That's what I'm saying.
2: Yeah, I don't think that's ever happened to me since I've been an adult.
4: No. When someone knocks on your door now, it is bad news.
2: Or it's just like your neighbor saying, like, oh, I have your package, but they're not like trying to come inside.
1: I've had that, or next door neighbor comes in, like, hey, could you help me move this thing or whatever. But normally even that's just a text real quick, mm-hmm. like, hey, you busy? Like that kind of thing. But yeah, it's normally something basic. It's not like a visit, like, hey, invite me in.
4: Pop visits or visits at all and phone calls. It's so rare that I get a phone call where I'm like, hey, it's someone I want to talk to. Let me answer this.
5: Yeah, I have a hard time understanding when people want to talk on the phone. Like, I don't mind it if somebody, you know, is like, I'll call you and we'll talk on the phone. Like, that doesn't bother me, but it's also like, why do you want to?
1: It's like, but why?
5: Yeah, like, why do you want to?
1: I mean, there are sometimes it's just easier to say the words than it is to keep typing them out or voice to text it or whatever. But
4: yeah,
1: I'm a big fan of like the text that says, hey, you doing it? You busy? You got a minute? Because that would be more like, I don't want to interrupt you if you're watching it. I don't want to call you if you're like watching a show you care about or you're.
5: He's going to say watching a TikTok.
1: Yeah. TikTok, playing video games. I don't want to bother Andrew if he's playing video games, you know?
4: Man, people used to, myself included, but definitely like my mom, would talk on the phone for hours.
1: Mm-hmm.
2: Yeah.
4: Just hours.
5: I do have people that I talk to a lot on the phone. I have a friend that's out of town that I'll talk to for an hour at a time on the phone and talk to my brother for a couple hours a week on the phone usually. But it's like, that's like a different circumstance, right? That's like people very, very close to me versus just like a relative stranger.
4: Yeah. I'm sad about the fat ump.
1: What?
4: Fat ump.
5: It's the videos.
1: Oh, the
5: crazy
4: Bill Miller.
1: The Bill Miller one. Yeah.
4: So Bill Miller is he's an OG, right?
1: Yeah.
4: He's been around forever.
1: Oh, yeah.
4: And he's a larger man. And last night during a game where a team was getting pretty well shellacked. He got in the way of a play, and the pitcher was calling him effing all kinds of things.
1: Called him a fat ass.
2: Effing fat ass, get out of the way, fat M.
1: Yeah.
4: He was pretty lively.
1: Yeah.
4: And what made me sad was the ump was just standing there.
5: He looked like
2: he saw his face for the first time.
5: He looked like he's going to start crying.
4: He looks like he's going to start crying.
5: You know, because he
4: screwed up.
5: He knows that he screwed up. He was in the wrong place.
1: I think it's as much that as it is, like, I'm sad about being insulted. I think it's a little bit of both, but I think he's probably more embarrassed that he actually got in the way.
2: I mean, it looks like he's just humbly taking the L.
1: Yeah.
5: Let me speak on on the fat man's pain here for a second. it is tough in these situations because, like, there are certain rules when you're a fat guy. You can't be the first to eat the food if there's, like, food around or food catered or whatever. You can't be holding food for too long. You can't be, you know, you got to move quick in situations like that. Because you know that if push will come to shove, so to speak, you know you're getting the fat MF-er hurled at you. You know that you're getting that. You know that you're getting the fat ass thrown your way. That's just the nature of being fat. So he is upset because he broke the rules. And it's unfortunate that that's what gets thrown at him, because if it was a skinny ump, he wouldn't get those kind of insults.
1: Not that insult, right. He'd get yelled at, but not
5: he'd
1: like that.
5: He'd get yelled at, but he wouldn't get specifically that.
1: Right.
5: Because what he's being told by this pitcher is, this happened because you are fat. Which it didn't. It didn't happen because he's fat. It happened because he was standing in the wrong place.
4: Yeah.
5: But it's the unfortunate part. It's the fat man's test. That you got to be extra careful about stuff like that, because you know you're going to get those kind of things thrown at you.
4: What are the baseball rules about that?
1: Well, I mean, typically you say those words to an umpire, you're going to get thrown out.
4: No, I mean like interrupting the play.
1: Well, I mean, you're just part of the play. If you're an umpire, you're just part of the field.
4: So if
1: it hits you, you just play it off the umpire. You know, if you're in the way, that's just the way it is. It's bad luck, you know, whatever.
4: Okay.
1: And to me, there are two parts to the story here. One, the player is an idiot. You're just a raging jerk if that's where you go.
4: Yeah.
1: Like, if you want to yell at the guy for not doing his job properly, for not getting out of the way, that's fine. You got to be, if you're going to be, and this is the second part of it. If you're going to be an official at the highest level of the sport, you need to be able to do the job, which includes getting out of the way when it's time to get out of the way. So I think that's a fair criticism of him, but it's not fair to just go straight for the personal insult. If you want to yell at him, hey, man, you got to be out. You're in the big leagues. Get out of the way, or whatever version of that you want. But there's no need to be like personal about it. Keep it on the professional criticism, because what he did was a screw up on a professional level. He didn't personally attack you. He didn't call you a name. He didn't injure your ability to earn. And by the way, it was a 7-0 game. Calm down. But at the same time, I do think it's a fair question.
0: No one ever comes back from 7-0.
1: But I do. Yeah, right. That's true. But I do think it's a fair question to ask whether or not somebody officiating a sport can keep up.
0: Sure.
1: Whether it's football, hockey, basketball, or baseball. If you can't move enough to get out of the way, I think it's a fair question to ask. But that doesn't mean you should be insulted that way.
0: Yeah.
1: Because this pitcher, his name's Caleb Ferguson, by the way, he's screwed up plenty in his career. He's had plenty of times where he was awful, where he failed to do his job. Do you think he would have appreciated a personal attack from his teammates?
0: Yeah, he should apologize.
1: Or from a fan or from a manager? You think he appreciates it when a fan attacks him when he sucks on a given day? So if you wouldn't want to be attacked personally for being bad at a profession in a given moment, then don't do it to someone else.
0: Here's what bothers me. One, he looks so sad. Secondly, a 4-second outburst on your part is going to cause this guy to think about this for a really long time. If I were that guy, the ump, I would be playing that over and over in my mind.
1: Boy, that's a tough call because I'm not, this is probably just speaking to the difference between the two of us. I would be more embarrassed about being in the way than I would be about the insult. I wouldn't even be worried about the insult. I know what I look like, whether I'm heavy or not. I know if that's part of the problem. I wouldn't take that as the part that I would be upset about. I would be more upset that, damn it, I screwed this up. I got in the way. I shouldn't. I would be probably mad that he went there. Mm-hmm. Be like, dude, okay, this is a professional setting. You want to yell at me for failing at my job? Go ahead, but don't get personal. But I think everybody wears those insults differently. But I guarantee you, he doesn't want to be a national story, and this made it a national story, which is a whole different thing.
2: Yeah, I mean, even just seeing his face, I tend to agree with Wheels. Like, you can tell he's ashamed, like, deeply bothered and ashamed before the pitcher says anything to him.
1: Yeah,
2: and then, you know, he hurls his mean insults, and he's poor guy. He just takes it. He just nods.
0: That's all he can do.
2: He's like, yeah, I screwed up. Oh, it sucked so much to see that, like, zoomed in on his face.
0: Wheels,
2: poor guy.
0: Do you think the... was he the crew chief last night?
1: I don't know. He might be because he's one of those guys. He's one of the guys that have been around for a while. One of the guys with seniority.
0: Could the home plate umpire have thrown the pitcher out? They have?
1: If I were another umpire, I would not. I would let him do it if he thought it was necessary. Yeah.
0: Gotcha. Waste away with me. Tell you guys about my friend Susan L. Ward. Susan's there for you if you're going to be getting divorced or if you are divorced and someone is taking you back. It's called a modification. And that used to be, about a third of the cases I would get, that you get divorced and you have all your paperwork and then either someone leaves something out. We didn't say who was going to pay for college. We didn't say this. We didn't say that. Or something changes. You know, they hit the lottery. They married a multimillionaire. They lost their job. I am disabled now. Anything involving you and a divorce, whether you're heading to it or it's in your rearview mirror, but it seems to be rearing its head again, you can't do better than Susan L. Ward. As I always say, talk to your best friend, talk to your pastor, talk to your priest, talk to a counselor, but you haven't done what you need to do until you've spoken to a really, really good divorce attorney, and that's Susan. She has offices all over Missouri, 314-783-9400, stlfamilylaw.com.
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2: I don't know if there was a law. I think police were being discouraged from doing it because, it would so often, there would be an accident and it would be so bad for traffic. And then you're like, not even, then they weren't catching the people.
3: I guess I don't know if it's specific here. I know that you can do it here, but obviously they have guidelines as to when it's really called for. Isn't it like the simple guideline that we hear a lot that if the person that you're chasing is an imminent threat to other people, then you chase. And if not, you let it go.
4: You'll get them next time.
3: Or you back off and see if there's another way to keep up or track or whatever.
4: Yeah.
3: I think this is where the drone thing is kind of be coming in. Because we're seeing, where was it? Oh, it's out by me. Out by me, where you in St. Charles County, they have drones that they can deploy that can be on the scene of an accident or an incident within a minute of it happening. Well, there's no reason why that drone can't just follow you wherever you go without anybody even knowing it's there.
4: I read those are going to actually have Steve Ellman's face on them.
5: I hope this isn't taken the wrong way, because crime is bad. Don't be a criminal. Don't be evil. That's a horrible thing to do. It's got to be so cool if you get away, if you outrun the cops.
4: Like, pretty satisfying.
5: You don't know that they're discouraged from chasing you. You don't know that they're like, this guy's not an imminent threat to anybody. We're just going to let him go and find him later and put a warrant out. If you get away, you got to feel like Smokey and the Bandit or something.
4: Yeah. You want to text your other criminal friends.
5: You're texting your other criminal friends like, it happened. It finally happened.
2: Andrew would escape from the cops, but then immediately ruin it for himself by like tweeting about it.
5: Oh, yeah. I would go back to the cops to be like, you guys don't even know this. I was in that car. How cool is that?
4: Yeah, I got away from you guys. Are you legal now?
5: Yeah, I'm 36. Why would you have in mind?
2: Legal twice over these days.
3: He's double legal.
5: What'd you have in mind?
3: He's double legal.
4: He looks so young and attractive.
2: Yeah, he shaved, and we all said, "Are you legal?
4: Are you still riding dirty?"
5: Like, no. Good to go. Good to go on all vehicles.
4: How's that feel?
5: It feels so good. So just the other day, my wife and I were out driving, and we drove past a cop, and she got kind of like a sidelong, glance over her shoulder, and I said to her, I was like, "Hun, plates are legal now. You don't have to do that anymore." She's like, "I forget."
4: Wave to the nice police officer.
5: Literally, we're all friends now. I'm like, sir.
4: I'll tell you guys about Dr. Matt Bays at Bays Sports Medicine. Great guy, great doctor. He's treated me. He's treated Phoebe. I'm going in next week, I believe, to see the new office and see a few patients with him to see what he does. And for 10 years or so, he was with a group of doctors who I represented, still love, who did primarily the regenerative medicine, the stem cell injections. That's what they did. And so I got to see Matt do about a dozen of those. I got to talk to the people. That was very instructive for me, really helped me to understand what they were going through, why they were there, what kind of relief that they received from the stem cell injections. So I'm a big believer in that. I would definitely do it. But that's not all he does. He can also handle fresh injuries, tell you whether it's a sprained ankle or a broken ankle, whether you've torn the ACL, MCL, or if it's just a strain. If you need surgical intervention, he'll bring someone like Corey Solman in on it. But it's a great tweener kind of practice that really helps out a lot of people. Rather than going and languishing in an ER with people who are sick and you might catch it, just reach out to Matt Bays. He'll get you right in. He'll get you right in once you get there because he knows you're in pain and he'll fix you up. 636-735-3003, BaysSportsMed.com.
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0: Dayton, Ladue, Olivet, and Warson Woods. There's just one Democrat running for state representative who can answer. That's Sidney Clark. As mayor, he's delivered more than $100 million in economic growth and some of the strongest home values in the region. Balanced budgets, steady leadership, a neighbor since 1973. And now, Sidney Clark will protect what you've built, stopping costly data centers from hiking your utility bills, and voting no on Amendment 5, which actually increases taxes on everything you buy. No other candidate in this race can say it. Sidney Clark has already done the job, and he's ready from day one. Sidney Clark, results, not rhetoric. Democrat for State Representative District 99.
1: I'm Sidney Clark, and I approve of this message. Paid for by Sidney Clark for State Representative District 99. Tammy Clark, Treasurer.
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9: At 2 o'clock, it's a cloudy sky. Right now, 90 degrees downtown at the Arch. There's still no definitive confirmation as to the source of the cyclosporiasis outbreak that has led thousands of people across several states to become sick. The FDA says its investigation has led them to lettuce supplied by Taylor Farms, sourced from Mexico. Taylor Farms supplies to supermarkets, fast food restaurants, and even Sysco, which distributes to schools and hospitals. More from ABC's Elizabeth Schultz.
10: The company has now voluntarily recalled nearly three dozen of its iceberg lettuce products in 27 states, saying overnight that we are no longer sourcing iceberg lettuce grown in central Mexico for the remainder of the growing season. And it adds that it has experts on site investigating all potential sources of contamination.
9: Diplomats are seeking to salvage the collapsed interim deal between Iran and the United States, even as both countries continue to launch attacks in a 10th day of renewed fighting. A barrage of U.S. strikes has not compelled Tehran to loosen its grip on the Strait of Hormuz. A news agency run by Iran-backed Houthi rebels says six ships in the Red Sea were forced to reroute after they received warnings from the rebels. Manchester's Board of Aldermen votes 4-1 against a plan to turn a 119-year-old former schoolhouse into a BMW service center. Suntrip Automotive Group needed a special use permit to convert the building on Henry Avenue, part of a special historic district established in 2003, into repair bays, a gift shop, and a parking lot. Opponents like resident Heidi Milner packed the meeting.
11: The zoning code exists for moments exactly like this. It doesn't ask whether a proposal is profitable. It asks whether it belongs in this location.
9: Dealership owner Craig Suntrip told Alderman the changes would have improved the property and brought jobs to the area. Ladue City Council unanimously rejects proposed apartments and housing at the old Rock Hill Quarry site. Residents packed the high school auditorium and cheered the decision. Traffic, flooding, and school crowding were the deciding concerns. A 55-year-old man is charged in connection with a stabbing in St. Charles.
12: Abdul Zahir Hassan has been charged with first-degree assault and armed criminal action in connection to the stabbing of a 35-year-old man man in the lower abdomen. St. Charles police say it happened in the 1800 block of Zumbel Road on Saturday. They say the two men knew each other and his son was taken into custody shortly after the stabbing. He is currently being held on a $250,000 cash-only bond. Jade Aubrey, KMOX News.
9: The funeral services of the late Senator Lindsey Graham are set to take place next week.
13: Lindsey Graham's remains will be brought to the Capitol building on Tuesday for a ceremony under the Capitol Rotunda, followed by a funeral at the National Cathedral, where President Trump is expected to pay tribute to the longtime South Carolina senator. Graham's remains will then be flown down to South Carolina on Wednesday for a funeral service and private burial. Peter Haralambos, ABC News.
9: The Dow from Stiefel is up 368 points, 366 points to 52,205. We've got a crash on 270 going southbound at Big Bend. It's had the two left lanes closed. Some road work on 44 going west at Lindbergh. That is in the left lane. Headline, though, 70 going eastbound is closed at Salisbury because of a crash involving a semi-truck. You should avoid that area. Again, if you're on 70 going eastbound at Salisbury, it is completely closed because of an accident involving a semi-truck, so avoid that area.
14: There is a cool front coming through, and pretty soon it's going to open up the northwest flow again, but it's partly sunny and still kind of humid as we go through the afternoon. And we'll keep an eye out for a couple of spot thunderstorms, but there's not a lot of punch to the front as far as thunderstorms are concerned. 95, but a slow drop now during the afternoon. Partly cloudy skies tonight. North to northwest flow takes over 71, so about 10 degrees cooler. Wednesday, sunny and nice, less humid. Feel the difference. 84 on Wednesday, Thursday, sunshine and 83. From the Saliga Heating and Cooling Weather Center, I'm meteorologist Dave Murray on 104.1 FM, KMOX.
9: 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I'm Michael Calhoun, KMOX News.
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0: Sony, from tons of bands, but today from The Urge.
1: Yes.
0: Have some shows coming up. Good to see you, boys.
1: Likewise, Dave.
2: Thank you for having me, man.
0: Sorry about your troubles, man. Thinking about you a couple months ago when the store was getting trashed and the dog thing. Yeah. And
2: It was a rough week.
0: Yeah, you went through some.
2: Yeah.
0: How you doing? Things back to...
2: We're on the other side of it.
0: That's good.
2: That's how I say it. Yes. We're getting back to normal life.
0: Yeah. Good. Mm-hmm. Good for you. Business good, Steve?
2: Business is good. We're in a good season, so
0: yeah.
3: Oh, and Andrew and I, in particular, are super excited for the Smash Burgers to open at the new Wash Ave Food Hall.
2: Get a chance to actually showcase the burgers. They're really good.
3: Yeah, that's going to be awesome to have that within walking distance, Dave.
0: Uh-huh. Yeah, very nice. Very nice. I depend on Steve for lots of things. So, for the uninitiated out there, for example, we have young Deacon, 12 years old, listening for the first time.
1: Nice.
0: Reintroduce the Urge to the audience.
1: Oh, my. I'll let you take that.
2: Give a shot?
1: Or me?
2: Yeah.
1: You're more OG than I am.
2: So, we've been around since, really, like, 87?
1: Yeah.
2: As a band, officially, and, you know, we started off making little indie records here in the region and getting on the road, getting in the van and touring, and things started to kind of take off for us, like, in the early 90s, and John joined the band. What year was that?
1: 94.
2: Yep, so we were actually kind of taking a little break, and John joined the band. We were already another band that we were really good friends with.
1: Yeah.
2: And that's really when things really started taking off for us. We got John and Jerry joined the band as well.
1: Yeah.
2: Mm-hmm. Yeah. And then we really hit it, and that's when we really got really serious about doing it.
0: Yeah, this. John and Jerry help every band.
1: Thank you.
0: That's a good start.
1: Well, we played, Jerry and I had been playing together since we were 14.
0: Yeah.
1: Well, that was the first time I saw The Urge. We opened for them.
0: Oh, I didn't know that.
1: In the summer of 89 at Duke's.
2: Oh, yeah,
1: Right next to Fox. They used to be Duke's.
0: Yeah.
1: So they used to do Friday nights there. Our band opened up for them. We became friends. Our band split up. Jeff Herschel, the original Urge drummer, left the band.
0: So,
1: and I went, you know, and six months later, Jerry joined.
0: Were you and Jerry, like, in school together? Is that how you knew each other?
1: Yeah, we're the same age. He's a year younger school-wise.
0: Mm-hmm.
1: So when I joined the band... with him, he was still in eighth grade. I was a freshman.
0: How well could you guys play back then?
1: Well, I joined the band as a rhythm guitar player, and I knew about four chords.
0: Okay.
1: So, but they finally realized I was a better drummer than I was a guitar player.
0: Yeah.
1: So I eventually just became the drummer.
0: I said
1: that lasted one gig. We played a party, and I pretended I knew what I was doing.
0: Yeah. We were having band practice for my band last week, and I was talking to my drummer, Eric, and I'm like, so who's the best untrained drummer in St. Louis? Is it Bassoni? And Dave Kiles goes, what do you mean untrained?
1: Mm-hmm.
0: And in my mind,
1: I never had a lesson in anything. Yeah,
0: so no. I was right.
1: Yeah. No. I mean, that doesn't mean, like, nowadays you can learn from everybody. You know what I mean? The internet's quite a...
0: Isn't that amazing?
1: And I've actually gotten back to basics. As you get older, everything's getting harder, right? So I'm kind of back to basics. But I mean, my high school teacher taught me very basic stick rudiments and things like that.
0: Yeah.
1: You know, to play in band. But other than that, I've never had a drum lesson. Yeah.
0: Yeah.
1: I just kind of started doing it.
0: Andrew, what was it a couple years ago that when I had that national teacher, the drummer on the show, and I bought a new set of Gretsches?
1: Uh-huh.
0: And because, I only play drums at shows. I don't practice. Whatever's left in me, that's what I got.
1: Gotcha.
0: But I decided, you know what? I'm going to learn to play these drums. Uh-huh. I'm going to do a Neil Peart. I'm going to take it down to the floor.
1: Yeah, he did. Yeah.
0: And I never did one thing. I never played one rudiment. I never watched a video. I'm like, this sounds hard, and I don't want to do it.
1: So. I couldn't have done what Neil did. That would have... Because, not to be weird, I felt the same way for him. He was a little bit old dog, new tricks. And it's almost like, dude, you've already changed all of our lives. You don't really need to, there's nothing you need to fix.
0: Yeah.
1: You know what I mean? I think he did the Buddy Rich thing, and he played with all his jazz bows.
0: Yeah.
1: And went, oh, all these guys have technique.
0: Yeah.
1: You know what I mean? Like, I should work on that. I'm like, no, you don't need to. They can't do what you do. You know what I mean? Like, that's what makes musicians great to me.
0: I always heard Neil was embarrassed by that performance.
1: What's that?
0: That he was embarrassed.
1: He was. And he was out of his element. I don't think he was terrible, but it wasn't his thing.
0: Yeah.
1: If you ask me to go play a speed metal gig, it's going to be terrible. I'm not good at that. That's not my thing.
0: Dang it.
1: So.
2: That's kind of happening with Flea right now, too.
1: Yeah.
2: His whole thing is like he wants to be
1: recognized. Oh, he made like a jazz record, didn't he?
0: Yeah. Oh, really?
2: He was more recognized as a...
1: Yeah.
2: musician.
0: That's interesting.
2: Yeah. So,
0: so John, are you like this? Yeah. Like, you do a great solo in El Monstero, but I hate drum solos.
1: I can't stand them.
0: I've always hated them.
1: I hate playing them. I don't like them. I don't like them when other people do them.
0: Yeah.
1: I'm in two tributes where it's Rush and Zeppelin. It's got to happen, right? Monstero one, I've been trying to talk him out of doing it for forever, and Kevin's always like, people like it, man.
0: Yeah.
1: So it was very, very short Saturday.
0: Yeah.
1: It was no longer than a minute.
0: Okay.
1: You know, just some, here's some hot licks, and then, you know, like, whatever. Yeah. Here's some blah, blah, blah, blah, and then get off.
0: Yeah, even Neil, seeing him live.
1: Yeah. Well, his is a piece.
0: Yeah.
1: He worked out a composition. Yeah. I mean, which is, that takes a level of concentration and patience I lack.
0: Yeah.
1: You know, so.
0: So you guys are doing Kansas City, right?
2: Yes, that's tomorrow.
1: Yeah.
0: And then you're back here Saturday.
1: Mm-hmm.
0: And where's that going to be?
2: That's out at St. Louis Music Park.
0: Okay.
2: And that's us and Less Than Jake, which is cool. Remember Less Than Jake from like Ska Band from back in the 90s?
0: They do.
2: They're on the show with us. And then My Posse in Effect, which is from St. Louis.
1: Yeah.
0: Very nice.
1: Beastie Boys tribute, yes.
0: Cool.
1: That's going to be awesome.
0: Very cool.
1: So show up. If you're coming, please get there as early as you can. You don't want to miss any of it. So.
0: Yeah. That's nice.
1: Yeah.
0: And what else you guys doing? Other side projects?
2: Well, we got a new song.
1: Yeah, we do. We got to finish it, but we do have a new song.
2: We're gonna rock a new jam. So.
0: Nice. Yeah. Nice. You recorded it yet?
2: No, we're gonna play it this week though.
0: Yeah.
1: Well, that's the plan. Yeah.
2: Yes.
0: What is recording like? I've never really done it.
1: Well, now for the most part, we do it at my house. So
0: okay.
1: You know, I have a studio in the basement. We did go into the studio when we did the Goal song, the Blues Goal song, but. Mm-hmm. The whole last record we just did in my basement. I like it. It's cool.
0: Mm-hmm.
1: I mean, our process is very different. Like, it's generally we record the guitar, bass, and drums together. Then everything else just gets overdubbed later, you know, added later. So Steve will come in later, and we'll just have vocal days. You know,
0: right.
1: And just do vocals. Because vocals, you kind of go till you're shot, right?
0: Yeah.
1: And you go, okay, well, that's getting a little rusty. Let's come back at another day.
0: Yeah.
1: And then you go, okay, well, then we'll bring the horn guys in, and they'll do some horns while we're at it, you know. So Steve's got a good hour or two in him, and you do that until your voice is gone and come back on a day when you're fresh. So, but I like it. It's fun, man.
0: I watched a doc. You've probably seen it about the Wrecking Crew.
1: Oh, yeah.
0: Oh, man, that's cool. Just all those albums those guys played on.
1: Well, okay, speaking of Neil Peart, that's one of my favorite Neil Peart quotes ever that he made. He said, I didn't realize till I was 18 years old, that my five favorite drummers were Hal Blaine.
0: Yeah.
1: He's like he's on everything that he liked. He goes, and those guys played on anything that came out of L.A. back then, man. It was all those same
0: guys.
1: What about
0: Bernard Purdy saying that he redid all the Ringo tracks?
1: He says he plays on, he said he played on 21 Beatles songs. He swears by it.
0: Yeah.
2: Really?
1: Here's the funny thing about that, man, and I'm a Beatle fanatic. It wouldn't shock me that much from the standpoint that that's how things were just done. Mm. Like, think about how busy they were, right? So it wouldn't shock me if they, like, had a rhythm track, at least a drum track or something ready to go. I don't know. Who knows? Maybe he's completely full of it. He goes, I don't care anymore. He goes, I know what I know. He goes, I get all kinds of hate. I don't know. It's funny in a way.
0: Well, whoever did it.
1: Think about it when they did the first record.
0: Yeah.
1: Ringo, they had Alan White ready to go.
0: On the simplest drum track of all time.
1: Andy White.
0: Yeah, Love Me Do.
1: But, you know, he didn't know if Ringo was even any good, so he brought in a guy because he knew time is money.
0: Yeah.
1: So I'm getting this, like, it happens more than you think, you know. So, who knows? I doubt it's Bernard. None of it sounds like Bernard Purdy.
2: I'm like, does it sound like him?
0: Yeah. No. And it all sounds like Ringo.
1: That's what I'm saying. Like, if you had told me it was, I don't know, Hal Blaine, I'd probably believe it, but it doesn't sound like Bernard Purdy.
0: Yeah. And I love, too, it's like, if you see me play drums, you'll go, oh, Ringo and Peter Criss.
1: Yeah.
0: Like, because that's what I heard. And Back in Black, every drummer, that's what, you know.
1: Yeah.
0: And I never learned, I learned a few tricks, but like Daryl Whited was my drummer for 15 years.
1: Yeah, right, yeah.
0: And he's solid as can be.
1: Of course he is, yeah.
0: But he wasn't tricky. And a couple times he did something.
1: He is. He just doesn't do it.
0: Exactly.
1: He can. Daryl
0: can. I look back at him like, what the hell?
1: He keeps it simple. Yeah. Oh, he did like a Latin thing one time and like blew my mind. I was like, where did that come from?
0: Yeah.
1: He's like, oh, I studied with a bunch of my friends. I think they said my friends were Brazilian.
0: Yeah.
1: And they showed me how to do all this stuff. I'm like, holy cow. Can you show me? Like,
0: Steve, do you still have the same drummer in the Steve Ewing band?
2: I've been playing with Miles Vandiver for quite a while. Same drummer, yeah.
0: Yeah, big black dude.
2: No, that was Demarius Hicks, actually. Last time you saw
0: that
2: was
0: dude.
2: Another really good drummer, yeah.
0: Church drummer, right?
2: Yes.
0: Oh, yeah.
1: Gospel chops, baby.
0: Yeah, gospel chops.
2: Jazz, yeah.
1: I cannot do.
2: I've been the most fortunate individual as I've played music with the best drummers around.
1: Yeah.
2: This one here. John, I wanted to say when he was already, we already recognized him as an unbelievable musician. When he first joined up, we immediately got in the practice space and wrote something like that.
1: Yeah.
2: We wrote Violent Opposition.
1: Yeah. Like the first practice.
2: It was amazing.
1: It was cool.
0: Well, you kind of do everything. Which I didn't realize, because I was a big fan of yours just as a drummer, right, back when we were becoming buddies.
1: Yeah.
0: And I walked into Killer Vintage, and some guy was just, like, slapping the bass, and it was him.
1: Yeah. Well, I mean, you know, my first band, you practice at the drummer's house, right? Well, everybody leaves their stuff there.
0: Yeah.
1: So I already knew a few chords on the guitar. I never played the bass. I just started picking him up, and...
0: Yeah.
1: You know, to me, I can't function as a musician unless I know how to play a little bit of everything, right? You know what I mean? Like, how involved can you get in songwriting when you go, I don't know what chord that is, but that's cool. You know what I mean? Like, I want to know what I'm doing. So,
0: yeah,
1: I love playing guitar and bass. It's not natural to me. I'm a drummer.
0: Yeah.
1: Who can play a little bit of guitar and bass. That's the way I look at it. Yeah.
0: Steve, how's the voice holding up? Just, you know, as we're all aging vocalists and you'll see guys like Axl.
1: Yeah.
0: Or Lou Gramm, and you're like, oh man, it's coming for me. Are you still holding up?
2: I'm still holding up. I have ups and downs. As like this year, I have 190 shows.
0: Ooh.
2: So,
0: Get
2: towards the end of the year, it starts to get a little just harder and harder. I got to do more warm ups. I can't just go into a show anymore.
0: Yeah.
2: So, but yes, it's doing good.
0: Yeah. You know what I did at my Del Mar show a couple months ago for the first time ever? Someone, I think it's Farver, said, you need to hydrate starting 2 days before.
2: It's 2 days. Like once you dehydrate, you can't come back.
0: So it made such a difference.
2: Yeah, you have to hydrate well in advance.
1: Yeah. I drink water all day long. Yeah. Just I have water with me at all times.
0: Yeah.
1: I didn't bring one in here with me, but it is in the car. Yeah.
0: How was Night Ranger this weekend?
1: They were great. I don't want to tell too much of a story. I had an interesting story, conversation with Kelly Kagi, the drummer, right?
0: Yeah.
1: Everybody knows he sings Sister Christian. He's dealing with some vocal stuff.
0: Oh.
1: He's dealing with like an inner, he's like, I have trouble finding a pitch.
0: Oh,
1: so,
0: man.
1: Yep.
0: It's tough.
1: He's 74, man. He looks amazing. He looks like he's my age.
0: If I would have done the math, I would have figured that, but he doesn't seem 74.
1: Yeah, Jack Blades is 72. They were awesome, man. They still ripped. They're so good.
0: Those guys came into my show in like 2002.
1: Yeah.
0: And stayed for like 2 hours. They're the nicest guys.
1: They are. They're great. Yeah, they were super cool. Yeah, it was really fun.
0: So, Saturday night, how do people get tickets? Do we still talk about that anymore? Or do people just...
2: Yep.
1: Ticketmaster. That's your friend, I guess. Yeah.
2: Mm-hmm. Yeah.
0: Very cool.
1: And then, you know, tomorrow we're playing with... That's with Cypress Hill in Kansas City.
0: Get out! So,
2: yeah. That's right.
0: That's cool.
1: That's going to be interesting. Yeah.
2: That's really cool. I'm excited about seeing them.
1: It's going to be fun.
0: That's awesome. That's Steve Ewing and John Pisoni from The Urge. Good to see you, fellas.
1: Always. Man.
0: Yeah, yeah, always.
1: I'm going to stay.
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11: 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Don't believe their lies. The truth is Amendment 5 closes loopholes exploited by the super rich and slashes taxes paid by Missouri's working families, phasing out income taxes and cutting property taxes. They finally pay what they owe while you keep what you earn. Vote yes on Amendment 5, paid for by Missouri Promise PAC.
12: Let me tell you guys about Dr. Corey Solman, my orthopedic surgeon. He is a super nice guy, and that matters because when you are discussing something like getting a knee replacement or a hip replacement for you or your elderly loved one who may be really afraid of going under general anesthetic, or maybe it's for a young person who's like a little 12-year-old soccer player and tore an ACL or an MCL, and you want someone who can connect with them, not a cold fish, not a God complex, surgeon, not someone who's just very cold and austere. 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He's very nice. He's very funny. He also happens to be one of the very best surgeons in the Midwest. 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And all the doctors I know, when someone comes in or they say, hey, by the way, my mom, I think she needs a knee replacement, always send them to Dr. Corey Solman. 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

0: Love those guys. Martin Coco joins us. He runs all the marketing over for the Cardinals. Martin, always good to talk to you, man. How are you?
1: Hey, I'm doing great. Good to be with you, Dave.
0: You too. So you guys have some exciting, fun stuff. By the way, well done. You guys have done really well this year. The team's done well, and just the ballpark experience is noticeably better. The tarps off thing really kicked in, so everyone's having a good time.
1: Man, it's been so much fun. You know, sometimes expectations might be what they are with the team, but we've been having a lot of fun at the ballpark, and the team's been playing well, and some things just fall into your lap, like the tarps off thing, which has just been really cool.
0: And you know, like, we'll always get the credit, you know, the boys from Austin, that was great. But it's fun to see, like, all the different buildings around the MLB doing it now, too.
1: It's been crazy to see how it started here and has really grown all over baseball and even into some other sports, and has continued to be really strong here. That's one of the questions we had was, will this eventually kind of die out? But there's a lot of games where that whole section in right field is completely full.
0: Yeah, you got to love it. You got to love it.
2: It's an interesting thing, too, Martin, because, like, you guys plan a lot. Like, you spend a whole off season coming up with plans, promotions, ideas, and then all of a sudden something comes up. And you just roll with it. And like that, or, you know, Jordan Walker winning the home run derby, and then you get a chance to be a little creative on the fly.
1: Yeah, it's a little bit of both. I like to use the, it's better to be lucky than good. So we'll take a little bit of both. Plan, but then be ready to adapt when cool stuff happens. Like you mentioned, the home run derby. That was really great.
0: So, Martin, let's talk a little bit about what you guys are doing over at Busch Stadium this weekend. I'll start with Thursday, which is a makeup game versus the D-backs, 4:15 game, and you guys have happy hour all game.
1: Yeah, it's a unique game time. We really don't ever, especially during the week, have a 4:15 game time. That was necessitated by a rainout back in June. So it's a one game with the Diamondbacks, and we decided if we're going to play at 4:15, let's just make it a happy hour. So there's $5 tickets, a bunch of drink specials, $5 beers, $5 hot dogs. So if folks are looking for a happy hour on Thursday, just do it at the ballpark.
0: And then Friday, you just talked about Jordan Walker winning the home run derby. You're going to commemorate that on Friday?
1: We are. You know, it was a real challenge on the timeline. Our promo team stepped up and was able to get a T-shirt produced on almost no notice. Yeah. And we just happened to have an open date on the calendar right there, close to the derby. So we have a really cool Jordan Walker home run derby champ T-shirt giveaway. And then the extra special thing that I'm really excited we're able to do is all weekend against the Reds, we play Friday, Saturday, Sunday. We have the Home Run Derby trophy, and the really cool chain that they gave him, if fans saw that. Mm-hmm. It's a Philly kind of Liberty Bell Home Run Derby champ. We'll have both of those here in the ballpark available for photo ops the whole weekend long.
0: That's cool. And then Saturday and Sunday, you have blue jerseys on Saturday, best jerseys in baseball. And Sunday, you have Fred Bird hats for the kids.
1: We do, and I'm interested to hear you say that's the best jersey in baseball. We as fans may know, that's the road Saturday jersey. So no fan in St. Louis, unless you've traveled to a road game on a Saturday, has seen that in person. So we decided to tie that in with the giveaway. And the team is actually going to wear those blue uniforms in the game at home for the first time.
0: Very cool.
2: Yeah.
0: Man, that's fun. That's a fun weekend.
1: Yeah, yeah, we're right in the heart of it, you know. Summer baseball, a lot going on. Really every game there's something going on. And then we follow that big busy weekend with the Cubs coming to town for a four-game series. So it's a busy week plus here at the ballpark.
0: All right, buddy. Well, we'll see you up in the booth one of these homestands soon.
1: Sounds great.
0: All right, thank you, Martin.
1: Yeah.
0: Tell you guys about First Missouri Credit Union. And, you know, double-edged sword, because I do about as many live endorsements as any radio guy ever has. And that's great. It's great for, you know, Glover Incorporated, keeps Phoebe at KU. But I don't want it to ever be like a demand on your ear, like, oh, my God, I can't hear this one again. And that's human nature. So try to switch it up. But some of my clients, like First Missouri, just have a thing. You know, you probably don't want me to talk about how beautiful the new building is down in Lima. Like, I've seen buildings. I'm familiar with what new means. Tell me how they're different. 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And it's not like a technical thing. It's up to $100,000. 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We have the lowest interest rates on vehicle loans. 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
4: Here's Dave Murray's weather forecast.
5: There is a cool front coming through, and pretty soon it's going to open up the northwest flow again, but it's partly sunny and still kind of humid as we go through the afternoon. And we'll keep an eye out for a couple of spot thunderstorms, but there's not a lot of punch to the front as far as thunderstorms are concerned. 95, but a slow drop now during the afternoon. Partly cloudy skies tonight. North to northwest flow takes over 71, so about 10 degrees cooler. Wednesday, sunny and nice, less humid. Feel the difference. 84 on Wednesday. Thursday, sunshine and 83. From the Saliga Heating and Cooling Weather Center, I'm meteorologist Dave Murray on 104.1 FM, KMOX.
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0: Welcome back, guys. 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Ricky Horton joins us. Hello, Rick.
11: Hey, what's going on, Dave? How are you?
0: Very well, man. Great to talk to you. Good to have you guys back home. Looking forward to being at the ballpark a few games over the weekend and next week. Let's start with the bad. Last couple games have been emotionally disappointing, and I'm just curious, as a former big league pitcher and the current broadcaster, how games like that ending, like especially the one last night, how that hits you?
11: Yeah, I feel like the one before hit them, too, because they did, like, five main things wrong to really just give that game away. And, of course, you can say they gave it away yesterday, but, you know, they rallied. They had good at-bats, and it just wasn't, you know, Riley O'Brien's day. So that kind of happened faster. It's still disappointing because it's the bottom of the ninth. But when you've got a 7-0 lead, I think that one stays with you a little bit more. But, you know, it's you still the odd thing about this. I mean, you can't say do-over. You know, we used to say that in the backyard. Like, if you had a bad start to a game, you say do-over, you go back to the top of the – I don't know how many we got of those, but it seems like you use them whenever you want. But you can't do that in the big leagues. You got to count it. And, of course, the Cardinals have won some games they should have lost. So, you know, you hope that it balances out by the end of the day. But kind of the good news of this, and it's not even – I don't know, it's not, you don't want to hang your hat on it, but, you know, every team that you're in the wild card battle with, they all lost yesterday. So you can say, well, you're still the wild card as of today, but – you didn't gain ground is kind of the bad part of it.
2: It's a fascinating timing. You know, last few years, Ricky, we've always, you know, you're coming up on trade deadline time. We've talked about how that impacts players, how teams make decisions. Yeah. We've seen the team buy. We've seen the team sell. And I think, you know, this year is a different mix because it's a different year, right? I mean, Ollie was on today, the Gas House Gang, and he raised an interesting question that he asked the guys about, which was basically – asking about how the players are performing compared to what you would have expected coming into the year, which is an interesting way to frame it, because there were a lot of I don't knows coming into the year. And I think my takeaway is we still have a lot of I don't knows. We still have a lot that we're figuring out.
11: Well, and that, that's part of it. That's part of the development thing is you can take a snapshot on, you know, on day, you know, July 1, then you can take a snapshot on August 1. I mean, depends on when you take the snapshot, right. But if you'd have taken the snapshot the last day of spring training, you would have said things aren't going very well for Jordan Walker.
2: Right.
11: You take that snapshot now and you say, okay, he's good. He's pretty good. We'll keep him. But, you know, but there's other guys, I agree with you, that, you know, what's the upside of Ivan Herrera? I don't really know. I mean, I think the guy is a better hitter than what he's doing right now. But, you know, he just could be just having a bad month, a bad couple of weeks. And then you turn around and on the September 1, he's hitting .280 and you just can't wait to see him bat again. So it's just, again, when you kind of look at it, but you have to let time be the healer on that. But, you know, right now there's too much stress on what happens in the next 10 days. Sometimes you just have to make that decision right now.
2: That's the hard part. You know, I think, you know, at the end of, like, for me, 6 months tells us the story. And look, like, using Herrera as the example, sometimes I should say, a guy will have a better than normal year or a less than normal year. And that's normal for guys to waver a little bit up and down.
11: Of course, of course.
2: But in this moment for fans, for, you know, observers, I'm sure for Heim Bloom in the front office, a lot of it is about now. Like, okay, what do I know now? Because decisions have to be made in 10 days or so.
11: Yeah. So take two guys for an example, and I have no idea what Heim's going to do, and maybe he's not fully sure yet, but, you know, take two guys, in particular, take Dustin May and take Riley O'Brien. You say, well, you know, right now you think, well, you know, Riley O'Brien just blew a save. Maybe he's not as marketable to some team, or Dustin May had a really bad start his last time. So, you know, what's his, and then it's like, well, what do other teams think about him? Are they saying, well, I don't know about him now. I mean, you can almost take too much stock in what they're doing the 2 weeks leading into the trading deadline. What you really want to know is what do you expect them to do in August and September, and that's kind of unknowable, but you might take a flyer on somebody that's got talent and maybe is not doing very well because you might get them cheaper.
2: So a quick question on each of those guys from your view, because obviously, you know, you did this, you pitched in the big leagues, and I'm curious what you see, because Riley's had overall a good year. I think everybody would agree. The all-star appearance was justified. I will say that the command has changed quite a bit about the last 15 or so games, about the last month and a half, where I think he had 4 walks total at the end of May for the whole season. And he's got, I think, 11 since the start of June, which is a pretty big increase in that. Is this is this something that's mechanical? Is this Riley just learning how to do this? Because he's never done this before for a full season in the big leagues. Even though he's 31, he's just never done this before.
11: I think it's mechanical in that it's in his mechanics. That's my personal view of it. He's got a very, he's got to be timed up right for everything to work, because he's got nasty movement, which is created by the torque that he has, by the sidearm delivery that he has. And you, when you throw a sweeper, we see this all the time. We see guys hit sweepers in the back. And you think, what are they doing? Why did that happen? Well, to throw a sweeper, I mean, the mechanics of that have to be so precise that if you throw it right, they're not going to hit it. You throw it wrong, it's going to spin up there and hit the guy in the back. It's just what happens. And so I think there's some mechanics in that, and I think his mechanics are maybe not as repeatable as others. You look at Kyle Leahy, so he's pretty straightforward in what he does. And, you know, others would be that way. And it's not a bad thing. It's what I think gives Riley his value, because the movement and the velocity and all that is wonderful, but, you know, it's a little unpredictable.
2: Am I crazy to feel like I'm seeing a similar thing with May also over about the last, what, really since the complete game? Like, it just...
11: Yeah, no, I think that's right.
2: Okay.
11: Yeah, I think he's got, he's searching for kind of, you know, there's command versus stuff, and you're always kind of going back and forth. So you throw one as hard as you can, and you overthrow it, and then you just flip it up there, you underthrow it. And so it's almost like a batter being in between. Like he's late on the fastball, he's ahead on the breaking ball. So is
2: we lost for a second.
11: Hello. Are you there?
2: Yeah, we got you back now, Rick.
11: Oh, yeah, I don't know what happened. I was surfer walking by the beach here. Sorry about that.
2: It's interesting to me, too, Ricky, to hear you. I'd love to hear you explain for listeners how you can be doing, you know, executing your mechanics, the correct mechanics, but maybe not at the right pace or in the right sequence or with the correct timing as well.
11: Yeah, timing is such a big part of baseball. It, you know, people wonder all the time. We had this discussion the other day about people who are great athletes and can't play baseball very well. let's talk about Michael Jordan for a minute. I mean, you know, Michael Jordan was the greatest athlete maybe on the planet at that time, and he hit 150 in the minor leagues, and he thought it would be easier, and he basically proved to the world that hitting is hard.
2: Yeah.
11: And so you could be athletic, you could be prepared, you can be strong, you can do all of those things, flexible, but the timing that comes into both pitching and hitting is extraordinarily precise. That it can sometimes come and go.
0: Rick, I'm curious. I'm impressed with the whole coaching staff of the Cardinals, and I'm fascinated with how much of, say, Dusty's position as a pitching coach, when you're coaching big leaguers, right? They've been pitching since they're 7 years old. How much is, well, you hold your fingers on the seams like this, and how much is sort of being a therapist?
11: Yeah, I think it's a little bit of both. I think what it is now, Dave, frankly, is maybe a third thing. Here's what the numbers are saying about the way the ball is coming out of your hand. And here's what the video that we took shows about, you know, your biomechanics, that you're not using your hips the way, if you added your hips, you could add 2%, 2 miles an hour in velocity. It's they're more telling you about you, the technical parts about you that you can't really put your finger on. Maybe you can feel it, maybe you can't, but they're trying to match what you feel and what you think with what all these numbers and mechanics say. I think it's more that now, honestly. You have to do the other things too, but I think being a pitching coach is harder. That's why we have three of them instead of just one of them now. I mean, and most teams do.
2: Yeah, and a lot of teams have, both on the hitting and the pitching side, one of those people that's a pitching coach is more a scientist, like a biomechanics person, as opposed to a pitching person.
11: Yeah. So let me say that 100%. And the Cardinals were so good. Brad Thompson and I spent an afternoon out in the bullpen when guys were throwing their bullpens at Busch Stadium one day. They invited us to just hang out and watch. I watched Matthew Liberatore throw his pen, and several other guys were just doing little tune-up sessions. All the pitchers were out there. They're showing us all of the new kind of metric things that they have, and the way they would judge velocity and spin rate and all that stuff and how it works and what they're looking for and the axis. I mean, it was incredibly complex, but really helpful to us. And I just realized you need more than one person to do that. It's a pretty big job.
0: Rick, I wanted to ask you about, we talked about this story about an hour ago, veteran umpire Bill Miller got in the way of a play a couple days ago, and the pitcher called him a fat ass mofo. And I'm just wondering what you make of that. Do you think the pitcher owes the ump an apology? Is that over the edge?
11: Well, it's actually the first I've heard of this, but my gut reaction is 100%. I mean, look, umpires are human. Baseball players, I mean, people to treat people regardless of whether they're making a mistake or they're in the way or whatever. I just think, I don't know about that situation, but generally I would say, I think the game of baseball and our culture in general could use more respect and more appreciation of other people than less. And so I would vote in favor of whatever gets people back in line again.
0: Amen, brother.
2: That's a good point. You'll probably see it, Ricky. It's pretty bad. It's a ground ball up the middle where Miller's trying to get out of the way. He seems to think that the shortstop is going to make the play, but actually the way the infield was positioned, the second baseman had the better play, and he went in the direction to clear out of the shortstop's way, but then got in the second baseman's way, and then it was Tyler Ferguson of the Reds turned around and called him all the names. Yeah.
11: Well, you know, when a player never gets picked off a base or never makes a base running error or never throws to the wrong base or never drops a fly ball, then, you know, I mean, honestly, I just don't have much stomach for that.
2: Yeah. He, by the way, gave up a grand slam to Cal Raleigh in that same sequence. So, yeah. I wonder if his teammates had anything to say to him.
0: Yeah. All right, buddy. Enjoy your last day on the beach. We'll see you back here real soon.
11: Did I lose you?
0: Let's just pretend we did.
12: I'll always be there.
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0: 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There's always going to be a certified arborist on every crew. I've warned you that you don't have to have any kind of license or certification to be a tree guy, that I could buy a chainsaw tomorrow, go out, get a pickup truck, and I'm in the tree business. And you only have to see a few TikToks of trees falling on houses and cars to know that you don't want that. Ben is great. 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They can plant trees. They can take trees out. They can take out stumps. 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So really good people. Anything that you have that's tree related, just remember Timberline and Ben Burnett. 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
25: 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Another-

0: Vic asked if I got my custom Rawlings glove yet. Vic, I don't have it, but it is at Rawlings. Got a call yesterday, so I'm going to go either tomorrow or Thursday and pick it up. Excited.
1: You going to bring it to the ballpark?
0: Yes. Man, that guy is so hateable. The Hample guy. Oh, God. The way he gets in that kid's face and puts the ball in his face, he needs his ass kicked.
1: Dude, that guy needs to be banned from every Major League Stadium by Major League Baseball.
0: Yeah.
1: He's a terror. There's no point to it. I can't see how Major League Baseball benefits from someone just taking advantage of other customers.
0: Yeah. Did you guys see the video of... it was at Wrigley, right? The
1: guy.
0: There's a kid, like, you know, not a 20s. Kid, but 20s, sitting down during the national anthem.
1: Yep.
0: And an older guy behind him is telling him, get up, stand up, show some respect. And the kid's saying no. So the old guy smacks him in the back of the head. And then the kid stands up.
1: Yep.
0: So the internet's divided because, of course, somebody are like, good, you need a good smack. You love the United States. And people are like, you don't smack a guy just for having different political beliefs as you.
1: Yeah. Well, I mean, one, we have the freedom to do what we want. That's the whole point of our Constitution, of our form of government. It's the whole purpose of why people who serve the country so that we do have that choice. I don't do what that kid did. I wouldn't do that. But I also wouldn't hit somebody either. Would I talk to him after the fact? Or would, I mean, I can understand, you know, I understand where the older guy's coming from in the sense that, hey, stand up and be respectful. And I don't have a problem if somebody says that. You don't put your hands on somebody. You don't get to assault someone. Because, and again, that's an exaggeration. It was a smack. It's still physical interaction. You don't get to put your hands on someone because they hurt your feelings. Because that's what happened. The older fan got his feelings hurt because that young fan doesn't share his love for the anthem or whatever. But that's okay. You don't get to put your hands on somebody for that. At the same time, if you're that kid and you're not going to stand, why'd you stand after he hit you?
0: Yeah.
2: I'll tell you what, not to sound too much like my friend Kevin, but you slap somebody, you better be ready to be slapped back.
1: I would have hit the guy back, and I mean, again, it's not, I wouldn't be sitting during the anthem, that's not me, but if you put your hands on me like that, you're getting them back, period. And that's where I think, you're that older guy, you got to be careful, and maybe you look at that guy and don't think he's a threat, but anybody 20 years younger than you is a threat to you. Maybe don't do that, because if he hits you,

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2: On course. Yeah. In your seats. And the anthem starts playing. I'm not trying to be like, I'm Mr. America, but whatever I'm doing, I always stop.
3: Yeah.
4: Yeah, because you're showing respect. There are plenty of people who just, I see so many just men.
3: Go. Still on their phones.
4: Men who don't remove their hats.
2: Yes.
4: Yep. Men and women who don't stop eating their nachos, who don't stop their conversations.
2: Yeah.
4: And, you know, it does bother me. I do wish that they would show that attention and show that respect. But it is, the way to get them to do that is not to be like, I'm going to whip your butt if you don't show that you love this country. Like, no, I'd rather them just gain some respect from their like lived experience.
3: Mm-hmm. Yeah. And by the way, the guy who did the slapping came out after the fact and apologized. He said, I was wrong. He's a veteran. He gets upset, which is fine. That doesn't excuse it, though. I'm glad you're apologizing and accepting the fact that you were wrong in that moment. It doesn't excuse putting your hands on somebody.
4: Yeah, it's not okay.
3: Like, if you want to talk to that person, even if you want to scold them, fine. You're in a public place. You can tell them you think they're classless, whatever. But you still have to follow the law and follow the rules and also understand that all of our freedoms are the freedoms for us to choose.
4: Mm-hmm.
3: It's not freedom if you're forced to conform. That's the exact opposite of what freedom is. If everyone has to conform, that's North Korea. That's an authoritarian state where people have to show patriotism.
2: Yeah.
3: So, you know, I would love to see people who feel that strongly also have some common sense, too.
2: Yeah.
3: Because I'm like you. I think it's a respect thing, and I'm okay with it. I like the national anthem. I think it's cool. But I don't think anyone else has to like what I like.
2: Yep. 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
7: At 3 o'clock, we've got a mostly cloudy sky. It is 91 degrees downtown at the Arch. The attacks have ramped up between the U.S. and Iran as the Memorandum of Understanding is all but dissolved. The attacks have deterred ships from crossing the Strait of Hormuz, and another shipping blockade has been established in the Red Sea. Still, President Trump says the U.S. is prepared to continue to attack Iran, and also had this exchange with ABC News Chief White House Correspondent Mary Bruce in the Oval Office.
8: Mr. President, there are no signs that Iran is ready to stop fighting. So what is the plan? Is the plan to just keep bombing until they give up?
9: Why do you know something that I don't know?
8: Well, they continue to attack our allies and kill
9: Americans. You don't know what the dialogue is behind the scenes, that they want to meet desperately to try and end it because they're getting decimated. You don't get that when you listen to your fake station, but you don't know anything.
7: This just in, French lawmakers are adopting a sweeping social media ban for children under the age of 15. In Manchester, aldermen vote 4-1 to deny a plan from Suntrup Automotive Group to convert a historic former schoolhouse on Henry Avenue into a BMW service center. It came after weeks of opposition from neighbors who packed the meeting. Erica Gottway lives on Henry.
10: Tonight, you're seeing something that doesn't happen often. Neighbors who barely knew each other came together. We spoke to the media. Hundreds of people signed the petition. People wrote letters, they made phone calls, they filled this room.
7: Suntrup, which runs the nearby BMW dealership, wanted to add repair bays and a 45-car lot behind the 119-year-old school, along with a coffee bar, merchandise store, and podcast studio. Owner Craig Suntrup argued the renovation would have improved the building and created jobs. No apartments at the quarry in Ladue. Council members voted unanimously to reject TriStar Properties' plan for a 235-unit complex and dozens of homes on the former quarry site off McKnight. The Planning Commission already recommended against it back in June. Geospatial technology is more than GPS and maps. St. Louis University says it's launching a new center to bring it all together.
11: SLU says its new geospatial center will be focused on advancing geospatial technology, research, and collaboration. Center Director Vasit Sagan tells KMOX geospatial technology has become the backbone for many other disciplines.
12: Talk about public health, sociology, and looking at social issues, poverty, environmental inequality, right, from environmental issues to policies, national security issues.
11: Sagan adds that advances in AI are dramatically improving analysis of geospatial data. The center will also help train the next generation of geospatial talent in the region. Megan Lynch, KMOX News.
7: Let's get an update now. The St. Louis Business Index. We take it to Stiefel, Scott Bedell. Scott.
13: Good afternoon, Michael. Hello, everyone. A robust rebound day as the sell-off in technology stocks has come to a temporary end. On the day, the Dow Jones Industrial Average rallied 384 points, or 0.75% to 52,223. The Standard & Poor's 500 Index higher by 0.9% to 7,509, while the NASDAQ Composite Index, the best performing

0: Former today gained 1.3%, closing at 25,837. Locally, the Bloomberg St. Louis Stock Index advanced 0.5% at 1,700 even. Helping that index to move higher, Emerson Electric gained a little less than 2% at $139.21. ESCO Technologies up 3.3% at $332.16. Stifel Financial added 0.2%, finishing at $77.61. On the downside, Boeing fell another 2.25% at $204.80, while Amdox lost 3%. They closed at $51.58. 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For more information on our firm, we invite you to visit our website at stifel.com.
1: We're still watching a major traffic impact on 70 going eastbound at Salisbury. There's been a crash there involving a semi-truck, and right now that interstate is still closed, 70 going eastbound past Grand at Salisbury. Also, 255 going south, there's a crash at Horseshoe Lake Road that's got the two right lanes blocked there, 255 south at Horseshoe Lake Road. And a water main break is completely closed, May Valley Lane between Smyzer Mill Road and Greenmar Drive, that is in South St. Louis County.
2: Still summertime going through the afternoon, but our winds are turning to the north-northwest. There's a cool front coming by. Still a chance of a couple of spot thunderstorms, but otherwise partly sunny skies, and the humidity is still quite high. 95 for the high, but our temperatures will be sliding as we go through the afternoon, slowly. Tonight, partly cloudy skies, 71 for the overnight low. Wednesday, sunny, north-to-northwest wind. It's nice. It's less humid. We're going to feel the difference. 84 on Wednesday, 66 Wednesday night, Thursday, sunshine, and 83. Keep that going on Friday. From the Saliga Heating and Cooling Weather Center, I'm meteorologist Dave Murray on 104.1 FM, KMOX.
1: It is a mostly cloudy sky. We've got 91. The feels like is 91. Downtown at the Arch. I'm Michael Calhoun, KMOX News.
3: Hey, it's Jen Hatmaker. 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

0: p.m. Fun show today. Yeah, had the guys in from The Urge, and now we have Marla and Fritz in from Scottish Arms. And we're going to talk to Marla. I promise she's going to be the main focus of this, but I'm still geeking out because Andrew said that Fritz is from the east side. I'm like, oh, that's cool. And he's like, oh, he's from Alton. I'm like, oh, yeah. And graduated a year before me. That's cool. And he just looks like a musician. I'm like, do you play banjo or anything? He was like a rock star. You were like such a big deal when I was in high school. You and Danny and just.
1: I said I wasn't going to speak because Marla's got.
0: No. I'm making it.
2: That's very nice. Absolutely.
3: I remember these days.
2: And the Bishops were, we had a great band and we had a lot of success in St. Louis and kind of a little bit nationally. We had a little bit of stuff going on.
0: Yeah.
2: We used to tour a lot. Marla was a big part of this because she ran Cicero's.
0: Yes.
2: And she had us in all the time.
0: Yeah.
2: But look. She made me, I can't go down this route, okay? Because we're talking about something else.
0: You get my number and we'll meet up. And you booking Cicero's, thank you for my childhood, my adolescence. I had so much fun in that basement.
3: Yeah, me too.
0: Yeah, bet you did.
3: Great. I still miss it to this day.
0: Absolutely. So, yeah. So you guys took over the Scottish Arms just, you know, recently?
3: Yeah, about a year and a half ago.
0: Yeah.
3: December 2025, last December, we reopened it.
0: Yeah.
3: Took us a while to get to reopen.

0: listening.
1: Yeah.
0: But,
1: yeah.
0: But
1: so for the uninitiated out there, like I said, I'm Scottish. I've never been. It's a sin.
0: It is.
1: But for people like me, like they're like, oh, Scottish arms. Yeah, I bet they have haggis. And they're like, what's it all about?
0: Okay. Well, we don't have haggis.
1: Thank God.
0: We do have it sometimes, but not on a regular basis. It's hard to come by here in the States, and you know, but we do it for special occasions. I mean, we are a Scottish pub, but that doesn't make our food foreign or unfamiliar. It's a lot of classic UK pub snacks and comfort food. A great burger that Andrew's a fan of.
1: Yeah.
2: Oh, yeah.
0: Scotch eggs, sausage rolls, you know, fries with rarebit sauce.
1: Yeah.
0: And then, aside from that, I mean, the whole place, if I had to sum it up in two words, those would be comfort and community.
1: Mm-hmm.
0: It's just a super comfortable place when you walk in the door. Our back bar was brought over from Italy at the turn of the 20th century. It's gorgeous. Our staff is super welcoming. I like to brag that we have a comfortable cushioned seat for everyone that comes in.
1: Yeah.
0: So you can stay a while. And, we are trying to build a, during the pandemic, we all kind of lost that ability to go out and be around other people. And we kind of turned to our phones and social media for community.
1: Yeah.
0: But now people are really getting back to being out in public, being out with friends and strangers, and maybe some of those strangers become friends. And that's the kind of vibe we have going at the Scottish Arms. It's a true public house.
1: And I'm so glad you're doing that, because we need to talk about that more. Like, we'll bitch and moan about it on the show, but we need to do something about it, because, like, my daughter's in college, so she's getting plenty of, you know, socializing and partying and things like that.
0: Right.
1: But once people leave college, typically, as I understand it, what we did when we were in our 20s and 30s, they're not doing anymore. And that's terrible. Because, like, I'm freaking out about you running Cicero's and Fritz being in the Bishops.
0: Right.
1: Because that was the best time of my life.
0: Right.
1: Right?
0: Yeah.
1: And we're missing some of the best times of our life.
0: Yeah. Yeah, I agree. And that's what we hope to build, you know? And I'll give you a great example of that sense of community and you know, gathering with people who may or may not be on the same page as you. This past Sunday was the World Cup final. We were packed with Spain fans and Argentina fans and people who were just there for the game and wanting to see who was going to win.
1: Yeah.
0: And, you know, we had Spain fans high-fiving Argentina fans and all cheering together and moaning together and just enjoying the game. And, you know, that's the kind of thing we did back in the day, you know. Love or hate the band. Love or hate the team.
1: Yeah.
0: We're all in the room together having a good time.
1: We need to get happy hour going again.
0: Yeah, yeah. We are actually working on happy hour and brunch right now. So those will be coming soon.
1: Brunch was an institution.
0: Yes.
1: When we were like 25, 30 years old.
0: Yeah.
1: I remember the very first time, because, you know, being an Eastsider, I'm just used to Mrs. Siebold's. I don't know nothing about nothing. And I got a girlfriend, and her family took us to brunch at Casa Gallardo.
0: Oh, gosh.
1: Where
0: yes.
1: they had chicken wings and pancakes. And I'm like, did we have an accident on the way here and I died and went to heaven? Like, this is the greatest thing ever.
0: Yeah,
1: we need to get brunch back, and we need to get happy hour going again.
0: Yeah. Yeah, I
2: heard you guys talking about that in a show not too long ago. You guys doing a thing about brunch or something like?
1: Yeah, yeah. Mayhew was on from St. Louis Magazine. We were talking about how you would go to Houlihan's and they would have like a wedding catered kind of buffet.
0: Right.
1: Yeah. I got kicked out of there because my
0: too many plates.
1: Yes, my broke ass buddies and I from law school would go and we'd each get like a soda and then have three trips. And finally, the manager walked in and was like, dude, I get it. I was in college, but like, you just can't do this. You're like, okay.
3: Marla, I'm fascinated by the journey of reopening Scottish Arms? Like, that's got to be interesting to be coming in to something that already has, like, this established reputation. Now you're taking that over, you know, a year ago now, but still, what has this year been like? And what was that process like, kind of taking the reins and giving the Scottish Arms a new life?
0: Yeah. First of all, I'll say that I was a big fan already, and mm-hmm. that's why I'm here. Mm-hmm. So it was really thrilling to be able to save it, mm-hmm. you know. The process of bringing it back was sweaty and hard, and Fritz did a lot of that heavy lifting. But the way the place looks now, we're so proud of how it looks and feels, and you know, we maintained all of the original wood and everything. I had someone ask me if we were going to get rid of the bar, and I thought, oh my God, that would be heresy. No. It's been a lot of fun and a lot of hard work.
2: Yeah. So I was living out of town for a long time. I've known Marla. I left St. Louis for a while, and but I come back to town, and Marla, I meet up with Marla, and she goes, oh, let me take you to my favorite place. And so she took me to that place. And I'm like, look at this place. This is fantastic. Look at this. And that was the only time.
0: Later, I'm like, hey.
2: You think you want to get involved in that?
1: Didn't like it that much.
3: Is it difficult sourcing like Scottish gin or the different beers? Like, is that a challenge?
0: It's not difficult if you know what to look for and mm-hmm. if you have good sales reps. So I'm lucky. We have a nice collection of... We have a really nice collection of scotch, anywhere from 24 to 30 or more bottles at a time, some of them pretty special. We also have a big collection of Scottish gin, which has been a nice thing to add. A lot of people don't know how much gin is made in Scotland. And then the beer, we try to bring in as much from the UK as we can. Some of it you just can't get here, but... we recently just got Tennent's Lager on tap, which is the official sponsor of the Scottish mm-hmm. soccer team.
1: Yeah.
0: So that's been fun.
1: Yeah. Very cool.
2: On that point, I'd like to give a shout out to our cook. We don't call him chef because that entails a too high of a price of a salary.
1: Sure. Yeah.
0: No, we don't call him chef because he doesn't want to be called chef.
4: Yeah. Oh, okay. How about you, right?
2: Okay. Anyway, he's really good. He really makes tasty stuff.
0: Yeah.
2: And it's weirdly subtle, but it's like, you know, you eat his stuff and go, man.
0: Yeah. Our kitchen is 100% scratch. Mm. So, and Mike... When I met and interviewed Mike and we talked just for 15 minutes, I was like, you are my guy.
1: Yeah.
0: 'Cause we just really hit it off in terms of creating this sort of, you know, really comforting food.
1: Mm-hmm. And so, for people who don't know, Scottish Arms is located where?
0: 8 South Sarah Street mm-hmm. in the Central West End. I think it's important to tell everyone it's right around the corner from IKEA.
1: Yeah.
0: So we're not hard to find.
1: Yeah. Very cool. Next week's really busy for me, but guys, the week after, we'll all go.
0: Let us know you're coming.
1: Awesome. Yeah. Great. Yeah. Great to meet you guys.
0: Yes, you too. Thank you so much.
2: I just want to say one last thing. I'm a fanboy. I'm a fanboy of your show.
1: I
2: listen all the time.
1: Yeah. You're like a girl from high school I wished I could mate out with.
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0: a party today, man. Got the guys from The Urge, the guys from Scottish Arms.
1: Been nonstop.
0: Met Fritz, who I was a big fan of when I was 17 years old.
2: You guys were like brothers from another mother.
0: Yeah, man. That was super, super cool.
2: Yeah.
0: Isn't it amazing? Not amazing because we all lived through it. It's not amazing in like a surprising way, but just how salient those times from your adolescence were, you know? Like, when I started playing drums, it was everything to me. When I discovered soccer, I was just, like, so passionate about it. And the Beer Brothers, you know, playing in Alton, it was just like, oh, my God, have you ever seen them? You know, like, all those things from, say, 12 to 20. It's just like the smells, the sights, everything is still so vibrant to me. Which makes sense, not that I have Alzheimer's yet, but like when my dad had Alzheimer's and dementia, he remembered with great detail and clarity everything from like his childhood and World War II and such.
2: Yeah, I think the earliest impressions stick with you the most.
0: Mm-hmm.
2: Because it's literally the first time you're like having that feeling or that discovery or that, you know what I mean?
0: Yeah.
2: It locks in on you.
0: Yeah.
2: I mean, everything with sports, that's me.
0: Yeah.
2: You know?
0: Beefy weef.
2: For Andrew. Yeah.
0: Yeah.
3: Ugh. My first words.
2: Oh, man.
0: We probably need to stop
2: so
0: this, or Rachel's going to leave for vacation tomorrow.
2: Yeah, she's going to be like, done with these boys.
1: I'm just frustrated at the lighting situation.
2: It is pretty rough in here, yeah.
1: Yeah. I mean, you know, the stream is like, it's a small part of what we do, but then you look at it, it's like, it's tough.
0: Yeah, you're pretty washed out over there.
1: Right. All the time. And I'm pale, which doesn't help.
2: Same, yeah.
1: People are like, that studio is haunted.
2: Yeah.
1: By a lady ghost who's running the board.
2: And then a little redheaded gremlin.
0: Here's what I almost started to say. But Rach, you're such a beautiful pale, whereas some people are not. But then I knew that
2: I'm right here. I'm literally right here.
0: Exactly.
2: Gosh.
0: The two shades of pale. Have you kind of given up on tanning?
1: Yeah.
0: Good move.
1: Yeah, I do get some color to me just because I'm outside so much that I'll get like a farmer's tan essentially. Yeah. But, like, you remember I used to get spray tans all of the time.
0: You and I were going through that at the same time.
1: Yeah. And I don't want to do it anymore. I'm like, it's my skin. This is the color of my skin. It's silly for me to, like, fight against that. No shade to anyone who wants to get spray tans and stuff. But for me, it just wasn't worth the effort anymore. And I would rather just embrace how I look.
0: Good for
1: you.
0: That's
1: how I look.
0: Yep.
1: If you're going to judge me for not being tan...
3: And I will.
1: Then fine.
0: Yeah, Andrew, when you're not here,
2: Andrew's always like, I can't believe how... She's like see-through. She's like, yeah,
0: she's translucent.
2: It was terrible.
3: Ugh. Where's Rachel today? Well, I know she's not tanning.
0: I can tell you that. Only 7% of people consider themselves a very fast walker.
1: Are you one of those, Dave?
2: Yeah, Dave's a walker.
3: You better be a walker.
2: Yeah, you're a fast
1: Dave
2: walker.
1: Dave is the fastest walker.
3: If you don't consider yourself that, I have some news for you.
2: See, I think I'm an average walker, and you're way faster
0: That's
2: than that.
0: That's one thing that makes me feel like I'm aging okay, because I can still walk like
2: around,
0: the best of them.
2: Keep moving.
0: Yeah. You know, the only person who's ever caught up with me, and even passed me, is short-legged little Phoebe Glover.
2: Oh, yeah.
0: She is quick.
1: Yeah. She got somewhere to be.
3: She had to learn early. She was getting left behind in that mall.
2: Keep up. Yeah, plus you got the energy of youth there.
0: Yeah. Maureen hates walking places with us.
2: Oh, I bet.
0: Yeah.
2: Do you guys like look back and like, hey, we're going to be right here?
0: We've been known to kind of leave her behind.
2: Oh, man.
1: I can't imagine why she would hate that.
0: It happened once at KU, and we're still kind of living it down.
2: So, you probably should be living that down, too. That's not good.
0: Yeah.
2: Did you ever do the, just hold on to my belt loop?
0: Yeah.
1: So, I have Google Photos on my phone, and every day it shows me a collage it puts together.
0: Yeah.
1: It's usually just of Lucy. Today it was titled, Cooking Over the Years, And the very first picture is a picture of KFC. The time I cooked the delicious chicken strips from KFC.
2: That's so good.
0: That's about right. Cooking over the years. The Colonel. Let me tell you guys about my friend Stewie at Stewart's American Mortgage. Two things that I will bother you with here. The first thing is that no one out there, there are a ton of mortgage places. You see them on television all the time, and they have fun little gimmicks, and they have little songs that they play. 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Then he's going to lower it by 1% for the first year, because he thinks that rates may go down between 12 and 18 months from now. 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And if he's right and the rates come down, you can always refinance. Going to give you his cell phone. 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
16: Got the highway shut down southbound 255 at that point, so just be prepared. They also had an earlier crash at Horseshoe Lake Road. That one's been cleared. There's a jam midway back to 270. A lot of folks are taking 162. It's backed up approaching 111 on the west side. Eastbound 44 onto westbound 70 downtown from the north leg of the arch out through Madison Branch is backed up due to an earlier crash. Westbound Highway 70 looks pretty good. There's just a little slowdown west of Wentzville Parkway to David Hochul Parkway. Eastbound 70 heavy east of Blanchard's 270. That's due to a recent crash. South 270 Olive down through, or 364 rather, down through Ladue from 64 through Manchester. 44 in pockets down to 55. It's busy. South 170 delay south of Olive to 64. North 170 scutter up through Airport Road is busy. Eastbound 64 McKnight to Big Bend, you're on the brakes. Westbound 64 pretty solid. Kings Highway out to Clayton Skinker and Lake St. Louis Boulevard out to 70 typically heavy. Southbound 55 a little busy approaching Z and right around McNutt. Eastbound 64 the usual delays east of 157 to 159. I'm Roger Brand at the MichaelsFlooringOutlet.com Traffic Center.
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1: 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Hello, Dave.
2: Hello there. 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
2: There you go. Okay, now we're even.
1: Now we're legal.
2: That's right.
1: Before we jump in with Dave, I just wanted to say something about Scottish Arms. Hopefully they're still listening. I know Fritz is, because we're in love. So Fritz is listening. Great food, really good food, and Rates and I are about to say something stupid. Coming from the east side, the land of fish fries, Rates growing up in Grafton.
3: Bro.
1: Go ahead.
3: That haddock is some of the best fish I've ever had in my life.
1: Ever. Absolutely fantastic.
3: Because I was like, oh, I'll just try a little bite. Dude. Dave, I was yelling about how good it was.
1: Yes, she was.
4: Yep.
3: I was cussing.
4: We were trying to calm you down.
1: You were like, ready to... mofo so many times.
3: They called Steve, and he said, you have to calm down.
4: Yeah.
3: Or you're fired.
1: Andrew was very funny, because we went out to get... the guys from The Urge, and we no longer have a security person during the day, but for some reason, Steve Moore was sitting there, and Steve hadn't seen Andrew yet, and we're walking the guys back, and he goes, oh, hey, don't cuss these guys out. I heard you're dropping the F-bomb on the air, and without missing a beat, Andrew goes, pay no attention to him. He used to be the program director for KMOX, and now he's a security guard.
5: Yeah, I was like, he's just mad. He used to run things. Now he's just a guard.
1: Wow. Pretty good.
4: Andrew's going to get a text. Yeah, bring your playbook.
5: I'm getting traded.
4: I'm going to trade you to Reardon.
1: Yeah, remember when we came over here and Andrew didn't come with for like a month, right?
5: Like 3 months.
1: Oh, man.
4: He's like, it was way worse, Dave.
1: Yeah. Remember when you went to prison? Was it a weekend?
5: It was precisely 9 weeks and 4 days.
1: Really funny. That was a really funny time when you were so sad and not on the show. So we just laughed about it.
5: It all worked out.
1: Yeah, it all worked out. Totally fine.
5: Do you remember when I came over here right after you guys started to be a guest on like a Friday, just to like hang out for a few minutes because I had time?
1: Yeah.
5: And there was that big green button that used to be right next to you that we were supposed to never push.
1: Yeah.
5: And I pushed it and it like messed up everything. Yeah.
1: Took us back to 1890.
4: Wow. Yeah. Reset the timeline.
1: Mm-hmm. Yeah. So, Dave, last hot day for at least a few days?
2: Yes, it's done. Northwest flow is back. The cool front has come through. There's nothing much in the way of thunderstorms with it. The dry air starting to filter in. It's going to take a little time, but we should drop out of the 80s this evening. Probably about 9, 10 o'clock, I think we'll do it. And the humidity will start to drop off as we go through the night. Tomorrow is a top 10 gorgeous day. Sunshine, less humid, nice, 84 for the high. It's a beautiful day from start to finish. Wednesday evening, spectacular, 64 for the overnight low. Thursday, sunny and nice, 82, 65 Thursday night. Friday, a little more unsettled Friday. Partly sunny, going to be some scattered thunderstorms around, but still easy to take temperatures near 80 degrees. Man, Andrew, that looks good, whatever you're eating.
5: Yes, it
2: 89
5: does.
2: On Saturday, yes, 95 does. On Sunday.
1: What you eating in there?
5: A little bit of a burger.
1: A little beefy?
5: Some little beefy leaf with some rare bit on it.
3: Don't do that to them. Don't make their food sound like that.
4: Got to come up with a burgie burg or something.
5: Well, I do call them burgies. We know that. We've

0: published that yesterday.
1: Well, that's not good.
0: And then Rarebit, I don't have a cute name for Rarebit because it already is kind of cute.
2: Little Bits.
0: I thought little Bits. Yeah, I got some Little Bits on here.
2: Okay.
3: Hey, right. Anybody going south, like Louisiana? Bertha. Bertha is along the coast right now.
2: Mm.
3: It's a tropical storm. It's got 60-mile-per-hour winds, but it's got a lot of rain with it. Really big, heavy rains for Louisiana, the panhandle of Florida, over the next, like, 24 hours or so.
2: Yeah, Dave, seems like a pretty quiet season for hurricanes.
3: Yeah, it is, and a lot of that has to do with El Nino. Mm-hmm. It's growing. It's not at its full stage yet, but usually when an El Nino sits in, the Atlantic and the Gulf go quiet. Uh-huh. And the Pacific goes active. The Pacific's been very quiet the last 3 or 4 years, and the Pacific's quite active right now.
2: What's, I mean, not earthquakes and wildfires, but like weather-related, what's the worst thing that happens in your part of the country there?
3: Governor Newsom.
2: Oh, boy.
4: He went there.
2: He went there.
3: You know, it's... The weather's great. The weather's usually just great. It's a little humid right now because the tropics are active in the Pacific, but it's like what's going on humidity-wise here, I could sell it in St. Louis as a beautiful day.
2: Yeah.
3: Everybody starts complaining, oh, it's so humid, it's so warm. It's 73 degrees.
1: Yeah.
3: Stop it. Yeah. Stop it. Just stop it.
2: Yeah. Headlines, Rach.
4: Yes, let's start by talking about the fact that former President Biden is trying to block the release of recordings of interviews that he did with his ghostwriter for his memoir. Well, an appeals court has rejected Biden's bid to block those recordings, saying we conclude that any remaining incursion on personal privacy from disclosure of the now redacted materials likely does not outweigh the public interest in disclosure.
2: So what's the rub? Like, what is he trying to avoid? Do
4: I
2: we
4: think
2: know?
4: He's trying to avoid us hearing how he sounds on these recordings.
2: Gotcha.
4: I don't think there's anything like, oh, I said something bad. I said something I regret. This is how I'm interpreting the story. I could be wrong. But
2: you're
4: probably
2: right.
4: I think it's I sound really old. I sound like I'm having a hard time recalling things. Maybe I'm getting facts wrong. And I want to prevent people from hearing that. Because there is a difference between seeing a transcript and then hearing it for yourself.
2: Well, we all remember when the guy from the Department of Justice questioned Biden about the classified documents in his garage with his sweet vet and came back and said there's no future in indicting this guy because everyone would just feel sorry for him because he's an old fool. I mean, that's not great.
4: Let's see here. Next thing we want to talk about is the fact that Senator Darlene Graham says she's running for a full 6-year term after President Trump urged her to jump into the race, saying on X, I've made a decision. I'm in. She says, I learned being a hard worker from Lindsey. He cared about the people of this state, and I've worked for almost 30 years for the people of this state. I feel like I can do it. I feel an inner peace about it. Will it be difficult?
2: Oh, wait
4: a
2: minute.
4: Yes, absolutely.
2: I didn't realize she felt like she could do it. Oh, by all means, then. Go be a U.S. Like, senator.
5: Well, if you believe in yourself, I believe
6: in
5: you, too.
6: Senator, is that your brother was senator?
4: And she could very well be just as qualified as the next person. Because what qualifies someone to be a senator, really?
2: At this point, no.
6: Well, I mean, but at least,
0: I do agree like, that I'm exactly as qualified as she is.
6: Something other than that your brother is the person who you got to step in for because you're related. Like, your career accomplishments, your you know what you've spent your life doing, it can be anything. It doesn't have to be a thing, but she's literally only in this spot because he's her brother.
4: Correct. Well, now she says I'm going to try to get the voters to put me in here in the way that everybody else has to go through. So we'll see how that goes for current Senator Darlene Graham.
6: And she'll probably get all of his fundraising back around. I mean, like it's like why. Why do politics suck so much? Why can't we just make people earn their positions instead of, you're a Kennedy? Oh, yeah, let's run for Congress.
4: I'm sorry, I hate to push back here. If she is elected, she will have earned that position.
6: I get it. But we need to be better at picking candidates instead of just like, I know the name. I know the name. We do this with the Kennedys. We did it with the Bushes. We've done it with all. It's so dumb.
0: Well, we don't know that that's what's happening here. I mean, she could lose in a blowout or she could win.
6: No.
0: If she wins, she wins fair and square.
6: I'm saying right now, the only reason we even know her name is because she's related to Lindsey Graham. She has not done anything on her own.
3: But but maybe the folks in South Carolina know her.
6: Maybe, but they didn't choose her. She's in. She gets.
3: Well, here's
6: to do
3: their
6: it.
3: Chance,
4: correct, which is why she's going to run. I get it. I have no problem
6: what
4: with this.
6: What I'm saying is, running is fine, but you're running from ahead because she's basically the incumbent now, with all of the incumbent favors, without having done a thing.
4: I mean, could you say the
6: money,
4: same thing?
6: The name, the machinery behind it, her brother's staff, the whole deal.
4: Right. Could you say the same thing if Michelle Obama decides to run for president?
6: Yes. Yes, exactly. I don't like people getting in there. I didn't like that it was George W. Bush because he had the same name as his dad. We got to stop this nonsense. It's silliness. Why are we so easily just like, well, they're sure they have the same name. It's fine.
4: So I get what you're saying, but all she's saying is she's going to run. So like, should we be like, no, you're not allowed to?
6: No, no. I'm saying we should ignore it is what people should say. No, we reject that. No, she's legally. I'm not saying there should be any law that says she can't do it. I'm saying people should have the common sense to not just go, well, same name. Like, we should say, no, that's not good enough. You need to demonstrate to us over a period of time through your words and actions that you're qualified for this job, not just that you're related to a person that had it already.
4: Did you guys know that, and I'm not saying this makes her qualified to be a senator, but did you guys know that Lindsey Graham and Darlene Graham's parents died while she was still a minor, and he adopted her.
2: Yeah, very sweet.
6: It's a great story. Really, it's a great personal story.
4: And they all lived together in a one-bedroom apartment, and it's crazy.
6: It's a very cool human story. Like, he did a great thing for his sister. I mean, that's awesome. But again, I've felt this way about every political family name you can think of. I don't care if it's Clinton, Bush.
2: It's one of your things, for sure.
6: I can't stand it. It's not royalty. It's so stupid. Get there. Kennedy's the worst name of them all, because anybody named Kennedy gets a shot. Some little kid who's 30 years old gets to run for Congress because he's related to it, because he's got some Kennedy blood in him. What are we doing?
0: Here's what she's got to do. She's got to step up and she's got to say, I'm not Graham like Lindsay. I'm Graham like the crackers.
2: I knew it.
0: Wow.
2: One of us needs to leave. Because
0: you know what my big back is going to say when it comes to you say Graham. I'm not thinking Lindsay. No. I'm thinking crackers.
6: He's got
0: to
6: be like, like Grammy Graham.
0: You say Graham, I'm thinking s'mores already. I'm two steps ahead.
4: All right, let's end on a lighter note here. Here's some good news. If you frequent the CVS pharmacy, they've announced new pharmacy options for pet owners. 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Yeah, nice and convenient.
6: Nice.
2: I think they should master humans before they do that. Like... My CVS is not dog ready.
0: Yes, correct. Yeah, you can't handle the people.
2: Yes,
0: you can't handle the beasts of burden.
2: If you can't get the dog's owner a Z-Pack.
4: So I went in to fill a prescription for my cat last week, and I was like, "Yeah, I have a prescription for my cat." It wasn't at CVS; it was at a different pharmacy. The guy at the counter looked at me like I was insane.
6: Like he didn't know they did that.
4: Yes, but then, and I'm like, okay, maybe it's weird, maybe they don't do this much. Then I hear the person at the counter next to me, she was filling her cat's prescription. Like, I have seven heads. What's wrong with you, sir?
2: I didn't know you could do that.
4: Get a prescription for pet.
2: Yeah, I just figured
6: some of the meds are the same.
4: Yeah, like it was basically like a human would use these same eye drops that she has, not to let her medical information out there.
6: That's a HIPAA violation, Rach.
4: But human could use them.
0: But a lot of veterinarian offices have pharmacies in them already.
3: Oh, yeah.
6: Yeah.
3: Absolutely.
2: I'm learning a lot. I think that's Moses needs Viagra. I should probably.
6: Jeez.
3: That's one way to get it, right, Dave?
6: Dave's like, it's for my dog. No, it's for my dog.
2: Not mine.
6: My veterinarian wrote this for my dog.
2: Not mine.
0: It's for my cat. Her name is Lucy. I mean, his name is.
2: Thank you, Dave.
3: All right.
2: Tell you guys about my friends at Bethesda. And I was just talking to one of them this morning. And they have a new program for volunteering that I can't talk about yet, but maybe in a few weeks, and it is going to be great. And so anyone who has, you know, followed along with me as I do the hospice volunteering and No One Dies Alone, but that may be a little extreme for you, we're going to have a way you can volunteer and make a huge difference without it being that. So stay tuned. Bethesda is not for profit, which is one reason why they are constantly thinking of things like this and having so many volunteers to help out. I just think they're sort of the perfect company for this. They have several locations around town because, you know, we're still, you know, pretty provincial. So if you're a North County person, we got you covered. South County, we have a beautiful place in Oakville. If you're thinking about independent living, we have seven different apartment buildings in seven different areas. There's one in Clayton, one in Webster, one in Kirkwood that I have visited, and they're just gorgeous. When I say I can move in there tomorrow, I'm not kidding. They're beautiful. They're vibrant. If you do, and you spend a few years, and then age does what age does, and you need a little extra help, you can move right to a Bethesda assisted living. And if you're lucky enough to just keep living your life, you may go skilled nursing like my mom was at Dilworth. We have hospice care. We have memory care, and we have Michelle. Michelle, to me, is our MVP. She's one of the executives there, big muckety muck, and she's been there for 31 years. She has a heart of gold. She and I have really bonded over this. Every time we get together, we end up crying about one thing or another. And you can go to BethesdaHealth.org, hit the Contact Us button, introduce yourself. Hey, my name's Mary. I heard about you from Dave. I'd love to talk to Michelle, and Michelle will get back with you and walk you through the process.
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5: Well, we still got our troubles in Metro East as traffic reports a service at Chesterfield Fence and Deck. Southbound 255 is jammed from 270 down to 162. It's shut down at 162 because of a serious crash. They had an air medical helicopter landing on the scene there. So a lot of folks are bailing out onto 162. It's jammed westbound past 111. Southbound 111 coming down past 162. That's all bumper to bumper as well. So real mess over there. Westbound 5570, you've got delays. East of 111 to 203. Eastbound 64. East of 157 to 159. Eastbound 270. Bell Fountain over to the Chain Rocks Bridge is heavy headed into Madison County right now. Westbound 70, Mutual Veterans out past the McKinley Bridge is slow. There's some heavy traffic right around the Rock Road. Eastbound 70, Earth City into 270s off the pace. Westbound 64, approaching Kings Highway out to Clayton Skinker is backed up. And then you've got backed up traffic again at Lake St. Louis Boulevard. Eastbound 64, Mason to 270. Lindbergh in through Big Bend, a couple of slowdowns. South 270, delays begin approaching 364. It goes through Doherty Ferry and then south of Big Bend all the way to Tesson Ferry. A lot of traffic there. South 55, busy at Highway Z. South 170 jams north of Olive down to 64. 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
7: 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And I'll tell you about them by telling you about me. And just basically telling you what I wish I had been told and what I had learned before I did. About a year ago, I was introduced to Game Day Men's Health, and it has absolutely changed me every single day since then, because my body is functioning the way that it did 10, 15 years ago. See, I went in initially, you know, normal stuff, right? Nothing terrible. I knew I was healthy. I go to my doctor and all that, but I didn't feel the way that I wanted to. Heavy legs, tired, workouts were getting harder to get through, more pains and aches and things along those lines. And went through a consultation, talked to them about what my goals were, what I wanted to do. Did a blood test, which is, of course, the big part of this, because it's going to tell you what you need. And in my case, the testosterone numbers were lower than they should be. So they said, hey, look, we can get a plan together that will get you where you're supposed to be, and you're going to feel like you did before. And they nailed it, 100% nailed it, because I do. I feel exactly like I did 10, 15 years ago. It's not a time machine. It's just your body, getting your body working the right way. So for me, the TRT was the key. Now, maybe that's for you. Maybe it's not. You're gonna find out if you book that consultation, get the blood test. You may find that there's a different answer. Maybe it's in their line of peptides. Maybe you're looking at medical weight loss, for example. And you know, look, they got great prices there. 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
1: 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Coming up at 4:05, we are going to talk to KMOX's Brad Young about some legal cases. 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
3: At 4 o'clock, it's a cloudy sky downtown at the Arch. Right now, 91 degrees. Illinois Senator Dick Durbin cut off Defense Secretary Pete Hegseth in a tense Senate hearing today. Hegseth was listing what he calls the Pentagon's new priorities, the Golden Dome missile defense system, munitions deals, shipbuilding, and hypersonic weapons. He says the Biden administration ignored for 4 years and was building toward a jab at his predecessor, Lloyd Austin, when Durbin stepped in.
4: There are things. I don't know what Lloyd Austin did for 4 years. I really don't.
5: Well, I'm sure
4: the amount of neglect, the amount of stale thinking and bureaucracy, staggering when we took over. So one big beautiful bill gave us a chance to
5: get caught back up. Let me interrupt your speech for a minute, Mr. Secretary. It's my turn to ask questions.
3: Hegseth was testifying as Republicans push a $95 billion budget package to fund the war. Manchester aldermen faced the question, does a car repair shop belong inside of a historic district built around a 119-year-old schoolhouse? Last night, neighbor Daniel Wagner wasn't convinced.
6: The coffee shop, the podcast bar, the BMW swag shop, I think it's all a facade in the front just to get the mechanics bay approved behind it.
3: The Board of Aldermen said no, denying SunTrup the special use permit it needed to convert the building into a BMW gift shop attached to a service center. SunTrup had argued the renovation would still fit the character of the historic district, calling the concerns a matter of design over zoning. And when it comes to looking at other possibilities in the area,
7: we couldn't get the numbers to work on that.
3: A new task force is forming to solve some of the region's biggest challenges.
8: The task force aims to examine the public education crisis in the region and how it is tied to declining population. Task force chair Pamela Westbrooks-Hodge is a former member of the Missouri Board of Education and says this work began as an analysis of Normandy's downfall.
9: Enrollment trends over the last 10 years, we looked at the financial panels. We looked at the demography data. And we immediately realized early on into that research that it's not just a Normandy issue, it's a regional issue.
8: Westbrooks-Hodge says 30 of the 48 districts they examined saw a decline in enrollment by 5% or more over the last decade. She adds they're exploring all kinds of potential solutions the region can undertake, including consolidation. Sean Malone, KMOX News.
3: St. Louis University is launching a geospatial center. Dr. Gregory Triplett, Dean of SUSE School of Science and Engineering, says the demand for geospatial is growing.
10: We're able to embed a university-wide approach to issues that are impacting society, like predictive flooding, improving public health, transportation, strengthening national security.
3: Triplett says the Geospatial Center will also provide valuable workforce development opportunities for students to step into St. Louis's growing geospatial economy. There is still no definitive confirmation as to the source of the outbreak that has led thousands of people across several states to become sick. The FDA says its investigation has led them to lettuce grown in Mexico, supplied by Taylor Farms. And Taylor Farms says it has stopped using lettuce from those sources. More from ABC's Elizabeth Schultz.
11: Despite one false positive test on a sample of Taylor Farms lettuce, the FDA insists that its investigation made clear that a large cluster of cases is linked to Taylor Farms iceberg lettuce from central Mexico.
3: We've been tracking a major traffic impact right now. If we could go to Roger Brand for a quick update on the situation on southbound 255 in Illinois. That is southbound 255 in Illinois, and that is going southbound 255 between 270 and Horseshoe Lake Road.
12: There is a cool front coming through, and pretty soon it's going to open up the northwest flow again, but it's partly sunny and still kind of humid as we go through the afternoon. And we'll keep an eye out for a couple of spot thunderstorms, but there's not a lot of punch to the front as far as thunderstorms are concerned. 95, but a slow drop now during the afternoon. Partly cloudy skies tonight. North to northwest flow takes over 71, so about 10 degrees cooler. Wednesday, sunny and nice, less humid. Feel the difference. 84 on Wednesday. Thursday, sunshine and 83. From the Saliga Heating and Cooling Weather Center, I'm meteorologist Dave Murray on 104.1 FM, KMOX.
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0: out there. Relative cold front moves in tonight and tomorrow and for the next two or three days after that in the 80s. So enjoy that. I'm sure it's going to heat up again pretty soon. Attorney Brad Young joins us. Hello, Brad.
1: Hey, Dave.
0: So sometimes I take heat from the audience if I go up on Trump too much. So I always like to do it around you. It's feeling like it gives me some cover and you can push back. But we can talk about the war in Iran, which I completely believe he fell into his own trap. And now I believe he's trapped. And when he says things like he has said, I think it's 50 times now, and he said it again today, Iran is desperate. They're desperate for a meeting. Dude, we have eyes. They are not desperate. They're not desperate for a meeting or you would be having them. But I think he's a pathological liar. And I've never said that before. And I don't mean that like hyperbolically. I'm not a psychiatrist. I don't know the very definitions of it. But the fact that he lies about things that he doesn't need to tell me that it's just a way of life for him. And I have two examples. One would be the reflecting pool. There was no need to ever lie and say that there was a 300-yard gash in it and to arrest Americans and indict them in federal court for being the vandals that ruined it. Things go wrong. People have swimming pools and it gets algae and it gets too much chlorine. It's not the end of the world, Mr. President. At least I would not have gone off on you if you tried your best to redo it and make it better, but it had some problems. But the lying part is just ridiculous. And then the most recent one is the new Air Force One from Qatar. And the fact that he told that lame ass lie about, oh yeah, I'm just going to take the old busted one back because there are some dog faces that want to see it. Like, no, we knew that wasn't true. And then it came out that it had not really been retrofitted the way it should be. And then they subpoenaed the New York Times journalist's phones to find out who leaked it. And then he came out again today and he's like, well, no, it's completely up to snuff. It has everything it needs. And then they put out this stupid, Truth Social. Did you see it? It's a picture of him on the stairs of the plane and it says plane maxing. Oh, exhausting.
1: Okay. But where do I start? Okay, I've got a list of stuff here. Shoot. And I'm gonna go through it in order. First of all, with regard to whether Iran wants to negotiate, here's the actual no spin. This is really what's happening here. There is a split in Iran. Wall Street Journal has been covering this, where the diplomatic corps is telling the White House, we would like to talk about a resolution. But the IRGC, the Islamic Revolution Guard Corps, because there's an absence of leadership in Iran, the leader was killed. The new leader, we've never seen him. He might be dead. We don't know. He might be legless. We don't know. He certainly hasn't appeared on camera or in any recording, so we don't know his status. And in that vacuum of leadership in Iran, you've got the IRGC continuing to fire missiles, while at the same time, the Iranian diplomatic corps is telling the Pakistanis and us that they want to talk. So to some extent, I'm not trying to say Trump's not a liar, because the whole issue about the reflecting pool is just preposterous. So I'm not saying he doesn't exaggerate. He doesn't lie. He does. Everybody knows that. But with regard to Iran, I think that there are mixed signals coming. You and I, before I was on vacation last week, you and I talked about how the core Iranian people, meaning the IRGC, they don't want a deal. They never want a deal. But I think there are elements, according to the Wall Street Journal, of the diplomatic corps that do. Now, let's talk about the plane for a second, and then we can circle back. The plane, as you know from my discussion with you a long time ago about the Shahid 136, this is an area of interest of mine. And the plane, the interior of the Qatari plane that was donated, the interior is completely finished. What is not finished is that there is an entire suite of defensive measures like flares, like anti-missile missiles that are currently installed on the older versions of Air Force One. They were not installed in the red, white, and blue plane painted in Trump's favorite manner, those are not embedded on that new Qatari plane. So when he talks about them, it's finished, but it needs to be maxed out. I'm interpreting his hyperbole to say that the interior, you know, looks like gold, glommy, like he loves it, but the exterior in terms of defensive measures is incomplete.
0: This is why I do it around you. You can always give, like, the, you know, the counterpoint to it.
2: Have we all, I don't know the legality of it, Brad. Have we gotten past any, I don't know, conflict of interests or concerns about gifts from foreign governments? No. I mean, like, or is it just, are we just pretending it doesn't exist?
1: Well, it doesn't really exist until he's out of office.
2: Okay.
1: Let's look at, look at the Nixons. Okay. When we had the Nixons' daughter, I think it was Patricia. I forgot her first name. Anyway, there was a wedding in the White House in the early 1970s. I mean, I was watching Scooby-Doo eating Oreos, so I wasn't covering it, you know, very closely. But if you look back in history, all of the wedding gifts that she received, she couldn't keep them. They all had to go in, like, next to the Ark of the Covenant in some warehouse in Arizona, and she didn't get to keep them. So when I look at this plane, right now it's being used by the president, not a problem, not a conflict of interest. But the day he retires, if it's used for any personal usage, then at that point it does become a conflict of interest. It does become what's called a private inurement, and it is a problem. Now, here's what I don't know, because it's never been done. I don't know how you enforce that. Okay, every president has recognized I can't stick these gifts in my pocket, or in this case, in my own personal plane hanger, and take them away. So I don't know how that can be enforced. All I can tell you is that the day he's out of office, if he uses that plane for personal purposes, that becomes a private inurement, which is prohibited by the Constitution. Huh.
0: What about if it becomes a part of his library?
1: Well, if it's parked in his library, I don't see a problem with that. But who's going to take a brand new plane and park it as an exhibit? If he wants to fly in it, I think that's a problem. If he wants to park it at the library, like right now, there's a plane parked at other presidential libraries to say this is what President Johnson flew when he was president. That's not a problem. But if he uses the plane, that becomes a problem.
0: Gotcha. Brad always sends us some interesting stories over. Supreme Court takes up Alaska bush pilot's fight to save his plane from forfeiture over a six-pack of beer.
1: Yeah, this is real. You know, that sounds like a headline, like the Weekly World News headline, right? The only thing missing is an alien or maybe Elvis. But no, this is real, because there was this bush pilot. He was flying a plane. We've all seen those planes that can land on the water, right? They got one engine. Indiana Jones was in one in the first movie. We know what they look like. So his plane's worth almost $100,000. He was flying somebody in, and there was a six-pack of beer that he couldn't even see. He lands. He gets convicted of a misdemeanor. But under the Alaskan forfeiture statute, if you use equipment, including a plane, in the commission of a crime, you can be forced to forfeit the property. And so now he was adjudicated in Alaska. They said you got to give up your $100,000 plane because you had a six-pack of beer and it was being flown into a dry county. And so he appealed it under the Eighth Amendment. It says,
0: yeah,
1: exactly, under the Eighth Amendment, it says you can't have any fine or punishment that's deemed excessive. And so that's what he's taken to the Supreme Court, and they agreed to take it.
0: So I don't know anything about Alaska law, but I lived there for 3 years. That sounds like one of the most non-Alaskan things ever.
1: Oh, it does. It does, because, you know, listen, Alaska is in fact, I got a relative that lives there, and she's single. And I asked her one time why she didn't get married, because there's lots of men there. And she said, well, in Alaska, we have a saying, the odds are good, but the goods are odd.
0: I like that.
1: But they go for anything up there. But because he was convicted, the court said you got to sacrifice your plane. He rightly appealed that. And the fact that the Supreme Court's going to take it, look, this is an easy case. This should be 8-1, 9-0, saying that this is excessive. fine, and they're going to remand it back. But I just think it's funny because of the headline.
0: Yeah. U.S. Appeals Court strikes down New Jersey's assault weapons ban on AR-15s.
1: Well, I think this is interesting because the Supreme Court's already said we're going to take this case up in the next term about whether under Illinois and Connecticut law, they both ban AR-15s. Those are now being combined or up at the Supreme Court next term. And so in this particular New Jersey case, where the Federal Court of Appeals pretty much, I think, rendered the decision based on what they think the Supremes are going to do next term, which is state that AR-15 has a useful purpose. It falls in line with the historical purposes of guns under the Second Amendment, and therefore it violates any bans of AR-15s violate the Second Amendment. So I just think it's interesting here that a court of appeals would make a decision based on what they think the Supreme Court's going to do, and you don't see that very often.
0: Brad, probably an unfair question to ask you, but where is the current line? Like, you can have an AR-15, you can't have a bazooka. Like, what's on the bubble?
1: Well, the Supreme Court said in Heller, going back to 2011, that you can, and in fact, Scalia wrote that opinion. He said you can place regulations on guns. They're not above regulation, but it has to fit within the historical purpose of guns. So I think where the line is it used for what guns have historically been used for, which is hunting, self-defense, and sport. If it falls into that category, it's going to be protected by the Second Amendment. So as you said, if you got a bazooka, that doesn't fall in line with any of those three.
0: Yeah.
1: And so I think that's, and of course I'm simplifying a 100-page decision in Heller into four sentences. But when you condense it down, I think that's the line.
2: It's a fascinating thing because it seems just a matter of who's making the definition, right? I mean, could I not argue that a fully automatic weapon is for my self-defense, just like a semi?
1: Yes, you could. And I think that's really where the court, because I don't see the court ever stating fully automatic weapons are going to be allowed. And why? If you look back historically, Wheels, people have never legally owned fully automatic weapons. Even if you go back into the Bonnie and Clyde days, right? And we see those, and I've actually fired one of these, those old Tommy guns.
2: Yeah.
1: With the four. I mean, oh man, you talk about a thrill. That thing's great to shoot. But even then they were illegal, and they're illegal now unless you have a collector's license. And they've always been illegal since automatic weapons first came onto the scene. So I think you could make the argument that that doesn't fit in with the historical tradition. But your greater point is, how do we determine what is the historical tradition? And that certainly is in the eye of the beholder.
0: Brad, you like this story. I also got to shoot a Tommy gun when I was studying for the FBI Citizens Academy, and they took us out to the firing range, and I got to shoot a sniper rifle.
2: Ooh.
0: And one of the FBI agents who was a fan of the show, great guy, he put a picture of his face up as the target. And I shot him right through the eye. And he said, you got to keep this. This is your souvenir. And about 3 days later, I had that in my old man bag, sort of an old leather pouch, and I was flying to Chicago, and it was in there.
1: Oh, no.
0: And they didn't pull it out, but I'm like, what am I going to say? Like, hey, this looks like you have a picture of a human with a bullet hole through his eye. Like, it's fine. He's an FBI agent. They're like, okay.
1: Oh, yeah. That makes it okay, right?
0: You can just come with us, sir. Put your hands behind your back.
1: Well, thankfully, that didn't show up on the X-ray screening when it went through, or else, you would have had a hard time explaining that away.
0: All right, buddy. Thank you. We appreciate it.
1: My pleasure, guys.
0: Tell you guys about another attorney besides Brad Young. That's Mark Cantor at Cantor Injury Law. And he does, I don't know if he dabbles in other things, but I know that his thing is personal injury cases. And that's, it's kind of what personal injury people do. You know, maybe when you're young in your career, you're taking a divorce here and there. You know, I did when I was doing plaintiff's work. But when you've been doing it as long as Mark Cantor and as successfully as Mark Cantor, you pretty much put your eggs in that one basket. And it pays off for him. It pays off for his clients so much. I mean, you're from St. Louis. It's the biggest small town in the country. Everyone knows everyone. They probably do in your industry. They certainly do in my industry. We all know all the other radio and television people. And the defense attorneys in town, the good ones who get the big cases, they know Mark Cantor. And they're going to tell their client, we need to set a bigger reserve, the money they put aside, because they think that this case is going to be worth that much money. It's always going to be a bigger reserve with Mark Cantor because they know who he is. They know how good he is. That's very important. So if you or someone you care about is injured, you think someone else may be at fault, call Mark as early in the process as you can, because I guarantee you whoever was responsible has already talked to their attorney. 314-628-9999, CantorInjuryLaw.com.
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5: Well, it's still a mess downtown and on the Illinois side. This traffic report's a service of Scott Credit Union. I know we got a concert tonight at the Dome, so that's not going to help anything. But eastbound 70 downtown, I guess I'll start with that, still closed. We had a tractor-trailer crash, I think, around 1 this afternoon. They're still diverting traffic eastbound 70 off at Grand, so there's traffic backed up in not quite past the city limits, but it's backed up in the city. So a lot of folks are going eastbound 270 in North County. That's backed up 367 across the Chain Rocks Bridge. A lot of folks say, well, hey, that's backed up. We're going to go north on 67. It's backed up north of Lindbergh. Not a jam, but it's slow north of Lindbergh up to 94 in West Alton. We still have the closure Michael Calhoun was telling you about. Southbound 255 at 162. I mentioned it earlier. Air medical helicopter had to land on the highway. South 255 is jammed at 270. North 255 slow coming up from Horseshoe Lake Road. And, of course, westbound 162 is a complete jam past 111. Southbound 111, midway down from 270 to 162. And it goes down through the Horseshoe Lake area to solid bumper to bumper. Westbound 64, 3rd Street to the Poplars jam downtown. And 5570 west of 111 to 203 is heavy. Eastbound 64, midway in from 157 to 159, you got delays. Southbound 170 on the Missouri side backs up at Olive. Westbound 64, Kings Highway out to McCausland. It's slow, Spady, Ballast, Lake St. Louis to 70. Eastbound 64, Clarkson to Timberlake, Maryville Center to 270, Ballast to Lindbergh, and then right through the Interbelt is jammed. South 270, Dorset down to Doherty Ferry, south of Big Bend down to Tesson Ferry. There are heavy spots. I'm Roger Brand in the MichaelsFlooringOutlet.com Traffic Center.
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14: 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They're getting a free ride on your back. Don't believe their lies. The truth is Amendment 5 closes loopholes exploited by the super rich and slashes taxes paid by Missouri's working families, phasing out income taxes and cutting property taxes. They finally pay what they owe while you keep what you earn. Vote yes on Amendment 5, paid for by Missouri Promise PAC.
15: 100 years of service and still at your service. KMOX.
0: So, Rach, how have hobbies gone too far?
16: Yeah, I saw this opinion piece in Time basically talking about, you know, this is only some people, but they stack up so many hobbies that they have no free time at all.
0: Mm-hmm.
16: And vacations are spent just like hiking and working on their various hobbies. Sorry, hiking is the only one that's like popping into my mind right now. But mm-hmm. if you're like super into woodworking and you're doing that for 9 hours a day on your vacation, and it's leading to adults becoming really burnt out from their hobbies or getting physically injured from pushing themselves too hard from their hobbies. And, you know, I'm sure that's only some people, but it got me to thinking, like, I wonder how many of these people who are getting like too into it and almost feel like they have something to prove with it. I wonder how much of that is born out of like social media and the need to post it and the need to prove you're doing something.
0: Yeah.
16: Rather than just doing it like for yourself and for fun.
0: Great question. How would life be different? Not like secrecy, keeping secrets and stuff. I'm just saying, how would life be different if we didn't report on everything we did? If we just did stuff.
16: Yeah. I mean, I think some people's lives would be about the same. I think others, their lives would be a lot different.
0: Mm-hmm.
16: So it's just interesting to think about people's various motivations for doing things because, you know, hobbies are good. Like the piece wasn't trying to say like don't have a hobby, don't ever do anything, but it was maybe making the point of sometimes we put too much pressure on ourselves with these things.
0: If we all went to Florida on vacation together, who's laying on the beach with me all day and who's out on the ocean on a Sea-Doo?
16: I feel like Wheels is on the Sea-Doo.
2: Sea-Doo, let's go.
17: If there's a Sea-Doo, I'm on it.
2: Yeah. Mm-hmm.
16: I'll be on the beach.
0: All right.
2: That whole thing about like hurting yourself during your hobbies, that stung, man.
0: Tell you guys about Universal Windows Direct. 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
21: 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It's a partly cloudy sky, 91 degrees, downtown at the Arch. 10 nights of U.S. airstrikes have yet to convince Iran to ease its grip on the Strait of Hormuz.
22: U.S. military footage of warplanes taking off and targets in Iran being hit early Tuesday. The aim, to further degrade Iranian military capabilities used to attack commercial shipping in the Strait of Hormuz. And Tehran again struck back, attacking a tanker in the strait, forcing its crew to abandon ship.
23: The punitive nature of these strikes...
22: Jason Campbell at the Middle East Institute.
23: If they were going to pull the regime to the negotiating table under better terms, I think that would have happened by now.
22: Pakistan continues to press its diplomatic efforts. However, with three U.S. soldiers killed since Friday and a third missing, President Trump's threatening Iran will pay many times over.
23: This is the escalatory quicksand.
22: I'm Ben Thomas.
21: We're at that time of year when being outside can include water activities, weather in lakes, streams, or rivers. And if you're thinking about bringing your dogs, don't.
24: It could be the last thing you do with them. Medical Director of Veg Brentwood and St. Peter's, Dr. Katie Groom, says this is the time when blue-green algae is at its highest risk for our pets.
25: Blue-green algae, which is a type of bacteria called a cyanobacteria, will actually bloom in sufficient numbers to pose a threat in these standing pools of water. Usually they're shallow or slow moving. But the problem is a lot of times it's not obvious or apparent to us that there's algae in these bodies of water. And so pets will go in and swim or drink it, or, you know, even just kind of frolic and play in the shallow portion. And it can be deadly within minutes for them.
24: Dr. Groom tells KMOX sometimes you can see the algae, but not always. Her rule of thumb, don't take the chance. Maria Aquina, KMOX News.
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26: Good afternoon, Michael. Hello, everyone. A robust rebound day as the sell-off in technology stocks has come to a temporary end. On the day, the Dow Jones Industrial Average rallied 384 points, or 0.75% to 52,223. The Standard & Poor's 500 Index higher by 0.9% to 7,509, while the NASDAQ Composite Index, the best performer today, gained 1.3%, closing at 25,837. Locally, the Bloomberg St. Louis Stock Index advanced 0.5% at 1,700 even. Helping that index to move higher, Emerson Electric gained a little less than 2% at $139.21. ESCO Technologies up 3.3% at $332.16. Stifel Financial added 0.2%, finishing at $77.61. On the downside, Boeing fell another 2.25% at $204.80, while Amdocs lost 3%. They closed at $51.58. 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For more information on our firm, we invite you to visit our website at stiefel.com.
21: From the Saliga Heating and Cooling Weather Desk, for tonight, partly cloudy, low 68. For tomorrow, sunshine, less humid, high 84. Right now, it's 91 downtown at the Arch. I'm Michael Calhoun, KMOX News.
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5: Well, unfortunately, we still have our interstate closures out there. This traffic reports the service at Scott Credit Union. Southbound 255 is still shut down at 162 from a serious crash. It's jammed back onto 270. Southbound 111, midway down from 270 to 162, backs up down past Horseshoe Lake, and westbound 162 west of 255, where you have to get off the highway through 111, is a solid jam. Eastbound 270 in North County backs up from 367 all the way to the across the Chain Rocks Bridge. Northbound 67, a jam from Lindbergh up to the Lewis Bridge, and then from there it's slow to 90 in West Alton, and all that's because downtown eastbound 70 is still closed from a tractor trailer crash that happened, I think, around 1 this afternoon. Delays on eastbound 70 from about Bercher, and you have to get off at Grand right now on eastbound Highway 70. Westbound 64, 3rd Street across the Poplars, heavy. Eastbound 5570, passing 203 into 111, and westbound around there is delays. Eastbound 64, midway between 157 and 159 is slow. Southbound 170 backs up at Olive. Westbound 64, Kings Highway to McCausland. And then Clarkson to Topgolf is still jammed at Lake St. Louis Boulevard. Eastbound 64, Clarkson to Timberlake, Maryville Center, all the way in through to Big Bend. You've got a backup. If you're on northbound 170, it's a little busy at Airport Road. North 270 north, the doors at the right lanes are slow. On to westbound 70, which is heavy to the Blanchett, T.R. Hughes to Bryan Road after that. South 270, 364 to Doherty Ferry, and 44 to a Gravoy is slow. 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

0: just talking to Matt Pauly from the sports department, and we have something in common.
1: Oh?
0: 5:15 a.m. That's what time I got up this morning.
1: Oh, yeah, yeah.
0: And what time he went to
1: bed. That's what time he goes to sleep, yep.
0: Isn't that nuts?
1: Yeah. Whew. Yeah. We just got to start calling Matt double duty.
0: Man, he's a tough dude.
1: He is. He's a grinder, man.
0: I would be crying if I had to go to bed at 5:15 in the morning. Yeah.
1: Keep in mind, too, that's not like if I were to go to bed at 5:15 in the morning, because then I would just sleep until like 12:15 and get 7 hours. But he's got two little kids.
0: Yep. Yep.
1: Like, that's no joke.
0: Mm-hmm. Who's Magic Jack, Rach?
2: Okay, so, man, what was I reading? Sorry, I don't have it pulled up, but I was reading something, and it brought up this thing called Magic Jack that I hadn't thought of in years. And it was something I sold when I worked at Radio Shack. And it was basically this USB thing that you would plug into your computer that connected to the internet, and you got your phone calls through the internet.
0: Fancy.
2: And in like 2009, 2010, this was a very novel idea.
0: Yeah.
2: Of like, I'm cutting the cord. I'm not doing my landline anymore. Huh. I won't have a phone bill anymore. I'll get a really weird phone number from the internet, and all my calls will come from there. And it was just crazy, because I'm like, man, I haven't thought of that in so long.
0: Yeah. Can you still get a landline?
2: Oh, yeah.
0: Yeah.
2: My mom still has a landline.
0: Okay.
2: And my grandma. I think my grandma still has one.
0: Smart people have landlines. Just kind of frees you up a little bit.
2: What do you mean?
1: Frees you up to do what?
0: Like, you don't have to have a cell phone if you don't want to.

0: Oh, I see what you're saying.
1: Frees you up because you can walk so far with that cord.
0: Yeah, you know? You get one of those room-to-room cords. Do you ever have that, Rach?
2: Oh, yeah.
0: The cord that would reach from, like, the kitchen all the way into a bedroom?
2: Or the cord would get so stretched out.
0: Yeah, the curls would go away.
2: Yeah, but then my mom would talk on the phone, and she would, like, twist the cord, so then it would get all bunched up.
0: Oh.
1: Yeah.
2: And then I would go over to my friend's house, and they had cordless phones. They had, like, a ton of cordless phones. And I thought that was the coolest thing.
1: Yeah.
2: I was like, why can't we just get a cordless
0: innovation.
2: Phone?
0: Because then we were like, oh, you can go talk in another room and not have to stretch that cord.
1: Remember going to a rich kid's house in Rosewood Heights to play drums? And they had an intercom system.
2: Oh, yeah. Insane.
1: Like, did you invent food? Like, how rich are you?
2: Yeah, I also remember, like, getting your own phone line was the ultimate sign of wealth.
1: Yeah.
2: When I was a kid. Obviously, I did not have this.
1: I have
2: and no one would have called me anyway, so it would have been a giant waste of my parents'
0: best,
2: money.
0: Though. You'd be on the phone, and then someone else picks up the phone and just starts dialing.
1: Oh, yeah.
0: You're like, hey,
1: I'm on.
0: I'm on the phone.
1: I'm on.
2: Or, like, you'd answer the phone, or your mom would answer the phone and be like, okay, Rachel, wait till I pick it up in the other room and then hang it up for me. Yeah.
1: Or, Rachel, it's Evelyn for you. I have to call Grandma in 5 minutes.
2: Yeah, exactly.
1: You
2: know, just like, well, because we had dial-up internet for the longest time. Like, way past when a lot of people had started to get high speed.
1: Yeah.
2: So then it'd be like, don't be online for too long. I'm waiting for a phone call.
0: God, I remember that.
1: Wheels, I used to be a CB guy.
0: Oh, yeah?
1: When I was a kid. Had a little home CB. And my dad had one in his car, and it drove me crazy because he never talked to anybody. But he wanted it for, you know, like the cops and stuff.
0: Sure, yeah.
1: And like the gossip, you know, you'd have the same people. I mean, it's a South Rock Santa CB, right? And my buddy and I had handles. He was Burgermeister and I was Super Jock. And
0: I thought you were a Ramjet.
1: Well, that's pre-Ramjet.
0: Oh, okay.
1: I hadn't taken another man's moniker yet. But every night I'd be like, oh, Breaker 19, it's Super Jock for the Burgermeister. And the people, I think they're all swingers. They're like, oh my God, it's this kid again. Like, go ahead, Super Jock. And I'd be like, Burgermeister, what are you doing? Oh God, they hated me.
2: I love Super Jock. That is a great handle.
1: Thank you.
2: Yeah, I'm foreshadowing a bit, eh?
1: I was a bit of a Super Jock. I'm just, you know.
2: Like a radio jockey.
1: Not the flex.
2: Disc jockey.
1: Mm-hmm. Had quite a life. Quite a life. So, you guys, about Mark and Neil Gelman of the Gelman team of eXp Realty. So, the Gelman team's pretty big. You know, there are dozens of them. And eXp Realty, there are thousands of them. And they have access to this big, giant real estate company that is just every piece of information you can imagine. Things that, quite frankly, other real estate agents out there who are either on their own or they're with a small shop in Webster, you don't even know that they exist. These analytics and the breakdowns, you know, it's kind of like the Cardinals fell behind on their analytics department and we started losing. People are way behind the Gelman team. So why does that matter? Well, it matters because they are pulling up all those analytics for you. They are able to formulate a strategy. 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I've used them 3 different times. I've just been ecstatic each time. 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If you want to talk about that number, call us 314-336-1991.
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0: Well, still no change with our highway closures, unfortunately. This traffic reports a service of financial and tax strategies. In fact, I just got an update from IDOT, and they say southbound 255-162 may not be reopened until 6 tonight, so the rest of the rush hour. And it's a solid jam on southbound 255 back to 270. 111 southbound and 162 westbound from 255 are both jammed. Northbound Gawkers from Horseshoe Lake Road up into the area, but at least that's open. Eastbound 270 from 367 to the Chain Rocks is heavy. Northbound 67 jams Lindbergh up to the Lewis Bridge. Then it's slow to 94 in West Alton downtown. Eastbound 70 still closed at East Grand from an earlier semi-crash from early this afternoon. Traffic delays back near Bercher at that point. Southbound 170 backs up south of Page down to 64. Westbound 64 Boyle out to McCausland. You're on the brakes. Clarkson to Topgolf and the Lake St. Louis Boulevard to solid jam to 70. Eastbound 64 approaching Clarkson to Timberlake from Maryville Center into 270 and Spady all the way into Big Bend. You've got heavy traffic. South 270 backs up 364 and it's slow most of the way down to Gravoy. Southbound 141 south of Big Bend down into Valley Park and south of 13th Street down to Romaine Creek is jammed as well. Other delays, westbound 64 west of 3rd Street to the Poplar. Westbound 5570 west of Black Lane through to 203. Eastbound passing exchange in 203 is heavy, and eastbound 64 backed up midway up the hill from 157 to 159. I'm Roger Brand at the MichaelsFlooringOutlet.com Traffic Center.
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16: 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Hello, Rick.
17: Hey, what's going on, Dave? How are you?
18: Very well, man. Great to talk to you. Good to have you guys back home. Looking forward to being at the ballpark a few games over the weekend and next week. Let's start with the bad. Last couple games have been emotionally disappointing, and I'm just curious, as a former big league pitcher and the current broadcaster, how games like that ending, like especially the one last night, how that hits you?
17: Yeah, I feel like the one before hit them, too, because they did, like, five main things wrong to really just give that game away. And, of course, you can say they gave it away yesterday, but, you know, they rallied. They had good at-bats, and it just wasn't, you know, Riley O'Brien's day. So that kind of happened faster. It's still disappointing because it's the bottom of the ninth. But when you've got a 7-0 lead, I think that one stays with you a little bit more. But, you know, it's still the odd thing about this. I mean, you can't say do-over. You know, we used to say that in the backyard. Like, if you had a bad start to a game, you say do-over. You go back to the, top of the – I don't know how many we've got of those, but it seems like you use them whenever you want. But you can't do that in the big leagues. You got to count it. And, of course, the Cardinals have won some games they should have lost. So, you know, you hope that it balances out by the end of the day. But kind of the good news of this, and it's not even – I don't know, it's not, you don't want to hang your hat on it, but, you know, every team that you're in the wild card battle with, they all lost yesterday. So you can say, well, you're still the wild card as of today, but – you didn't gain ground is kind of the bad part of it.
0: It's a fascinating timing. You know, last few years, Ricky, we've always, you know, you're coming up on trade deadline time. We've talked about how that impacts players, how teams make decisions. Yeah. We've seen the team buy. We've seen the team sell. And I think, you know, this year is a different mix because it's a different year, right? I mean, Ollie was on today, the Gas House Gang, and he raised an interesting question that he asked the guys about, which was basically – asking about how the players are performing compared to what you would have expected coming into the year, which is an interesting way to frame it, because there were a lot of I don't knows coming into the year. And I think my takeaway is we still have a lot of I don't knows. We still have a lot that we're figuring out.
17: Well, and then, that's part of it. That's part of the development thing is you can take a snapshot on, you know, on day, you know, July 1, then you can take a snapshot on August 1. I mean, depends on when you take the snapshot, right. But if you'd have taken the snapshot the last day of spring training, you would have said things aren't going very well for Jordan Walker.
0: Right.
17: You take that snapshot now and you say, okay, he's good. He's pretty good. We'll keep him. But, you know, but there's other guys, I agree with you, that, you know, what's the upside of Ivan Herrera? I don't really know. I mean, I think the guy is a better hitter than what he's doing right now. But, you know, he just could be just having a bad month, a bad couple of weeks. And then you turn around and on September 1, he's hitting .280 and you just can't wait to see him bat again. So it's just, again, when you kind of look at it, but you have to let time be the healer on that. But, you know, right now there's too much stress on what happens in the next 10 days. Sometimes you just have to make that decision right now.
0: That's the hard part. You know, I think, you know, at the end of, like, for me, 6 months tells us the story. And look, like using Herrera as the example, sometimes I should say, a guy will have a better than normal year or a less than normal year. And that's normal for guys to waver a little bit up and down.
17: Of course.
0: But in this moment for fans, for, you know, observers, I'm sure for Heim Bloom in the front office, a lot of it is about now. Like, okay, what do I know now? Because decisions have to be made in 10 days or so.
17: Yeah. So take two guys for an example. And I have no idea what Heim's going to do. And maybe he's not fully sure yet. But, you know, take two guys, in particular, take Dustin May and take Riley O'Brien. You say, well, you know, right now you think, well, you know, Riley O'Brien just blew a save. Maybe he's not as marketable to some team, or Dustin May had a really bad start his last time. So, you know, what's his, and then it's like, well, what do other teams think about him? Are they saying, well, I don't know about him now. I mean, you can almost take too much stock in what they're doing the 2 weeks leading into the trading deadline. What you really want to know is what do you expect them to do in August and September, and that's kind of unknowable, but you might take a flyer on somebody that's got talent and maybe is not doing very well because you might get them cheaper.
0: So a quick question on each of those guys from your view, because obviously, you know, you did this, you pitched in the big leagues, and I'm curious what you see, because Riley's had overall a good year. I think everybody would agree. The all-star appearance was justified. I will say that the command has changed quite a bit about the last 15 or so games, about the last month and a half, where I think he had 4 walks total at the end of May for the whole season. And he's got, I think, 11 since the start of June, which is a pretty big increase in that. Is this is this something that's mechanical? Is this Riley just learning how to do this? Because he's never done this before for a full season in the big leagues. Even though he's 31, he's just never done this before.
17: I think it's mechanical in that it's in his mechanics. That's my personal view of it. Okay. He's got to be timed up right for everything to work, because he's got nasty movement, which is created by the torque that he has, by the sidearm delivery that he has. And when you throw a sweeper, we see this all the time. We see guys hit sweepers in the back. And you think, what are they doing? Why did that happen? Well, to throw a sweeper, I mean, the mechanics of that have to be so precise that if you throw it right, they're not going to hit it.

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5: So I'm kind of a weird guy, as you know. 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They'll give you their actual opinion, which another thing I love. 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Hey, what's good on the menu tonight? 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
12: At 5 o'clock, we've got sunshine. Right now, it is 89 degrees downtown at the Arch. Illinois U.S. Senator Dick Durbin, press defense.

0: Secretary Pete Hegseth today for an up-to-date price tag on the U.S. war against Iran. Hegseth had previously told lawmakers the war cost $29 billion, with a catch. That figure did not fully account for replacing munitions used in the fight.
1: Do you have a new estimate about what the war has cost us so far in this, the fifth month of the first year of this war in Iran?
2: Senator, the estimate we have as of today is $37.5 billion.
1: And is the current activity, which we've been told about, the exchange of fire back and forth in Iran, an indication that that number is going to go up in the 8 months ahead?
2: Some of that number captures additional O&M, mill pay, and other that would be anticipated through the fiscal year.
0: The hearing comes as the American death toll in the conflict has climbed to 17, with more than 100 wounded. New Jersey Governor Mikey Sherrill says over 6,000 non-citizens in the state were incorrectly registered to vote because of a technical error in the state's motor vehicle system.
3: Sherrill said roughly 6,600 people answered no when they were asked if they were U.S. citizens while applying for driver's licenses. But the system incorrectly registered them to vote anyway. She said less than 400 of the non-citizens cast a ballot in elections before the glitch was noticed and fixed. The White House immediately seized on the news, saying the example adds to the reasons why lawmakers should pass the Save America Act, which would require proof of citizenship to register to vote. Peter Haralambos, ABC News.
0: If you're in one of the interstate closures that we're dealing with right now, either Interstate 70 or I-255, and missed that 59 traffic update, we'll check in with Roger Brand coming up in just a moment. Does the St. Louis region need to consolidate the schools in order to solve a looming crisis?
4: That and other solutions to declining enrollment many schools face in the region will be examined by a newly formed task force. Vice Chair and CEO of Beyond Housing, Chris Kerrmeyer, says too many school districts face a small, shrinking tax population, with the most impoverished districts facing increasingly steep shortfalls.
5: When you have these lower valuations, typically what happens is a corresponding lower percentage of people who actually pay the taxes on an annual basis.
4: Chair and former member of the Missouri Board of Education, Pamela Westbrooks-Hodge, says the fragmentation issue only exemplifies the funding crisis. Sean Malone, KMOX News.
0: Manchester's Board of Aldermen votes 4-1 against a plan to turn a 119-year-old former schoolhouse into a BMW service center. SunTrop Automotive Group needed a special use permit to convert the building on Henry Avenue, part of a historic district established in 2003, into repair bays, a gift shop, and a parking lot. Opponents like resident Heidi Milner packed the meeting.
6: The zoning code exists for moments exactly like this. It doesn't ask whether a proposal is profitable. It asks whether it belongs in this location.
0: Dealership owner Craig Suntrip told Alderman the changes would have improved the property and brought jobs to the area. Ladue's City Council unanimously rejects proposed apartments and housing at the old Rock Hill Quarry site. Residents packed the high school auditorium and cheered the decision last night. Traffic, flooding, and school crowding were the deciding concerns. The Farmington Water Park is closed today because of a near drowning yesterday.
7: The Farmington Parks and Recreation District says an unresponsive child was rescued from the pool by a lifeguard yesterday a little after 8 p.m. They say the child was immediately given CPR, regained consciousness, and was taken by helicopter to a nearby hospital. The child's identity has not been released at this time. The district says the pool is closed today to allow time for staff to debrief after the incident, but the splash pad remains open. Jade Aubrey, KMOX News.
0: Starting next season, the NHL itself will produce Blues telecasts instead of a regional sports network. St. Louis, one of four teams in the arrangement, joining Carolina, Minnesota, and Columbus. The Blues will handle distribution and including cable, satellite streaming, and potentially games over the air. Other teams have already shown what that can look like. The Panthers moved all their games to local broadcast stations. The Ducks put all 82 on a free streaming service, and Nashville goes fully over the air next season. The Blues are also building their own streaming app, which could be called Blue Note Plus, according to the Post-Dispatch, and could cost about $20 a month. And it's time for the Wall Street Wrap, sponsored by Stifel and Ophthalmology Associates, with Stifel Director of Investments, Eric Roberts. How did we finish up today?
8: Well, stocks rallied today. The S&P 500 advanced 0.9%, closing at 7,509. The Dow gained 385 points, or 0.7%, closing at 52,224. The NASDAQ jumped 1.3%, closing at 25,837.
0: Q2, how'd companies do?
8: So far, so good. Strong earnings helped send stocks higher today. Earnings season really kicks into high gear this week, with 17% of S&P 500 companies reporting final second quarter results. So far, we've seen 66 companies report for the quarter, with 88% of those companies beating earning estimates, according to FactSet.
0: That is Stifel Director of Investments, Eric Robert. Thank you. That's the Wall Street Wrap on KMOX.
9: Our temperatures will be dropping slowly through the 80s this evening, but the northwest flow is back. Our cool front has passed. Partly cloudy skies. It will be cooler overnight, and the humidity will be dropping. 68 for the low Wednesday. What a day. Top 10 list. Sunny, nice, less humid, 84 degrees. Wednesday night, partly cloudy and 64. Thursday, sunny and nice, 82. From the Saliga Heating and Cooling Weather Center, I'm meteorologist Dave Murray on 104.1 FM. KMOX.
0: We've got sunshine. It is 89 degrees downtown at the Arch. Now the latest on our closed interstates. I'm Michael Calhoun, KMOX News.
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11: Yeah, no, unfortunately, there's still no change there, Michael. This traffic reports a service of Steve Butts and the entire Crawford Butts family. Eastbound 70 downtown still closed because of a tractor-trailer crash that occurred, I think, around 1 this afternoon, but it's still shut down. They're diverting you off at East Grand. Traffic's backed up almost to Goodfellow on eastbound 70. Folks are taking eastbound 270 into Illinois, and it's not a jam, but it's slow from 367 to the Chain Rocks. On the Illinois side, southbound 255 at 162 still closed. IDOT said could be another almost hour before they reopen it. We'll see what happens. It's jammed at 270. Southbound 111 and westbound 162, both a solid jam in the area. Northbound Gawker's backed up midway up from Horseshoe Lake Road. Other Illinois traffic, westbound 64 backed up 3rd Street across the Poplar. Eastbound 64 east of 157 to 159. South 170 is a solid jam. All to 64. Westbound 64, Kings Highway to Clayton Skinker's heavy. Clarkson to Topgolf backs up at Lake St. Louis Boulevard. Westbound 70, 270 to the Blanchette Bridge. T.R. Hughes to Bryan Road, there's heavier traffic. Eastbound 64, Clarkson to Timberlake and Lindbergh into Big Bend is heavy. South 270, 364 through Manchester, the worst part of that run right now. Southbound 255, a jam approaching Route 3 Columbia. 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

0: Hard Rush Hour. Matt Pauly and Kevin Wheeler with you here till 6 o'clock. Then we got Sports Open Line, and then we have Cardinals pregame, and then we have Cardinals baseball here on KMOX. So a lot going on tonight. A little bit earlier night tonight
1: half
0: for you.
1: Half hour earlier?
0: Yeah.
1: No complaining here.
0: And a little more of an 8:40 start than a 9:10 start, so that's a little bit of a bonus. Not just for you, I think for all Cardinals fans, but for you too. I know for everybody that wants to go to bed at a more reasonable hour, we'll take the extra half hour if they can get it tonight.
1: But you're not allowed to go to bed until I end the extra inning show. You are contractually obligated. The entire KMOX audience is contractually obligated to stay up as late as I stay up.
0: Yes.
1: All the way through the end of...
0: Till 5 a.m.?
1: Well, no. Through the broadcast.
0: Okay. I gotcha.
1: Which last night it was about 1 o'clock in the morning.
0: Yeah. Well, you know, we'll get to the manager in a second because that's what we do on Tuesdays. Mm-hmm. Ollie was on Gas House Gang today. I thought some really interesting stuff today. Ollie was feisty today, which is great. I love feisty Ollie. Makes me laugh.
1: Yeah.
0: Because I get it. Because I would be the same way. I feel like I'd be that guy if I was, you know, a couple of tough losses, and not in a mean way. Just like, you know, you got an edge to you because you're not happy with the last couple of outings, and you know, you get a chance to come on and make some points. And we're gonna get through some of those key points here on the show, because that's what we do on Tuesdays. We kind of pick out some of the highlights.
1: And I'll continue to do that a little bit during Sports Open Line tonight as well.
0: Good. So. Yeah, there's a lot today. There was a lot today. And just to start off with, though, to kind of set the table for Ollie's appearance on Gas House the Gang today, not fun for him, I'm sure, you know, to have to talk about it after two really disappointing losses. And I don't hate yesterday as much as I hated the day before.
1: No.
0: Yesterday's just a closer having a bad day.
1: Yeah.
0: And it was a bad day. I mean, there's just no way to go around it. Riley O'Brien was not good. And that's what cost you the game. Now, that and the fact you didn't hit. You know, I mean, that seems to be the continuing problem here.
1: I blame myself, by the way, because yesterday during the show, you know, I don't see that many games that they're losing because they're not hitting.
0: Yeah, well,
1: so I manifested that happening last
0: night. Nice jinx on your part, or reverse jinx. I don't know if that's a real one or a reverse one. But yeah, you know, look, Jose Soriano's really good. That's a tough matchup. Like, I know the Angels suck, but Soriano does not suck. He throws 100 miles an hour. He gets some swing and miss, and they have a good bullpen. So I get it. This is not like banging on the team, but... You know, yeah, you got to score more than two runs, and your closer has to hold up. The day before was just so much worse. It just, everything went wrong. Awful defensive plays, bad base running, three or four awful pitching performances. You know, there was a lot the day before. And I think, you know, that was one of the things Ollie talked about today, too. He's like, yesterday I didn't have as much a problem with. It was the day before, and when he was talking about what went wrong, he's like, yeah, basically everything. Mm-hmm. And that's it. That's what it was. So, the Sunday loss was way worse than yesterday. But when you combine them together, it sucks.
1: It is.
0: As a fan, as a player, anybody, it sucks.
1: Yeah. I think Riley O'Brien took a lot more grief on social media because that happened the day after you blew a 7-0 lead.
0: Sure. Yeah. 100%. So. All right. Let's hear some of the manager. There are some really interesting things today that Ollie got into with, obviously, with Bernie and Tom Ackerman and Ronge, going over mostly all of this stuff. Where you are now, coming up on the deadline, some really interesting angles that were taken. But obviously, you know, the big focus early in that interaction was all about these last couple of days.
1: Yeah, so what we're going to start with is there was an interesting back and forth between everybody on where the offense is. And this is kind of a longer cut. This is the longest cut we've ever played when going back with Ollie. So we may have to take a break after we play this cut and come back and react to it in the next segment. But I thought it was really good. So this was Ollie and the rest of the guys all chiming in on just where the offense is here right now.
2: Different guys are in different spots. We have guys that are feeling really good about where they're at. There's certain guys, like we mentioned, Ivan, who are in and out of feeling good. And we'll figure it out just based on history and what we believe he's capable of doing. There's stretches where, like, someone like a Church went through a long over, but you look at the quality of those at-bats, and I was actually happy with his swings and his approach and his two-strike approach. Had nothing to show for it, but he's headed in the right direction, and I would bet on him exploding moving forward based on that 0 for 20 or whatever it was during that stretch. Like, you start to look at the ins and outs of how he's taken those at bats, and they were actually encouraging. And some of the adjustments he's making are pretty good. So that's how I would answer that question. I would ask the question.
1: Sure.
2: When you look at, and we can start with you, Bernie, and go around the horn. What player can you point to that is underachieving?
3: Are we talking about this month?
2: No, just in general. Just if you look at the whole season, what player can you look at and go,
3: Offensively? Not getting a tremendous amount from catcher. First base is good. Second base is good. Shortstop is offensively okay. Third base, work in progress. Jordan's doing fine for what the situation is. Left field, Newt had a great June. He's not having a good July. Center field has been, if you look at your center field position this year, you're literally down in the bottom three in offense and all these
2: No.
3: And Jordan,
2: underachieving for what you believe they are.
3: That's a tough question to answer. I mean, I'm happy to take a whack at it, but I don't monopolize the conversation. I mean, I realize some of these areas are growth spots, right?
2: Exactly. Yeah.
3: But I also think, I don't know. It's probably, no, I would say that it's not fair to be harsh on Nathan Church. I would agree with that. But in general, though, you know, the lack of offense from center field has been going on for a couple years now. And is that just part of the process? Right field has been great. I will say that. Right field's been awesome. Anyway, go ahead. I'm sorry.
2: I'd agree with you on the right field. I'm happy where Nathan Church is. I think he's actually going to have a really good run based on what we're seeing. But when you look at 1 month of production and saying, man, what's going on? Man, that's part of growth. And you guys, Tom or Chris, if you have something to add to what Bernie was saying, because I think he hit all the positions really well. So if you have anything to add, feel free. But it's hard to point to any of those guys, Blaze Jordan, any of them, and say that they're underachieving. I think they're doing exactly what we would anticipate them doing based on where they're at in their careers, and to a decent amount of them, they're actually maybe a tick ahead, which is encouraging. So this is where we just need to continue to stay head down and get the most out of what we've got currently. And our job is to continue to close the gap of what's possible for them. Like, all right, we think they're capable of doing this. Right now we're down here, and we just got to inch our way towards that ceiling every day. But it's hard to point towards any one of their profiles and say, man, we're not getting what we thought out of this guy. It's hard to point to any one of those right now and do that.
0: I got to tell you, man, I strongly disagree with what the manager's saying there. If he's going to make the argument that our expectation with Nathan Church should be that he's a bottom 7% hitter in Major League Baseball, that should be my expectation of Nathan Church, that 93% of hitters should be better than him, that Pedro Pages, that offense we've seen from him this year is what we should expect, that we should expect Mason Wynn to be worse for his third consecutive year offensively. Now, defensively, he's got no peer. But Mason Wynn was a 730 OPS in 2024, a 670 last year, and a 640 now. Mm-hmm. How's that not a disappointment?
1: Yeah.
0: Your whole third base situation from Gorman to Blaze Jordan is a disappointment. Left field's a disappointment. I mean, Lars Nootbaar had a good start when he came back, but July has balanced that out. Right now, Lars Nootbaar is in the bottom third of baseball offensively. Those are underachievers.
1: Okay, so I've got a few, like, there's a lot to respond to here, and that's why I think we need to take this into another segment.
0: Because, yeah, we definitely do.
1: First off, I understand Ollie wanting to talk about individuals and not positions. So, because that's where he kind of stopped Bernie, because Bernie was going position by position, and I think Ollie wants to go player by player.
0: Yeah, I'll do it. Herrera's disappointing right now.
1: Yeah.
0: He's below last year, disappointing. Mason Wynn, disappointing. Nathan Church, disappointing. Nolan Gorman, disappointing. Victor Scott, are you telling me that coming into the year, the Cardinals and the manager thought that's what Victor Scott was?
1: No.
0: And well, then it's a disappointment. And so is Pedro Pais and Lars Nootbaar and Blaze Jordan and Thomas Ajayi and damn near everybody else not named Walker, Weatherholt, or Burleson.
1: Yeah, part of the problem, I think, with Ollie's argument was we were trying to ignore guys that aren't here anymore. And Nolan Gorman and Victor Scott II are just as important a part of this equation as anything. And what it's done is it's shown where the depth of the organization is, where you really don't have a consistent answer over at third base, and you don't have a consistent answer in center field. Now, look, I'm kind of Team Bernie on the Nathan Church thing. I think you and I will disagree with that a little bit, because they'll tell you that they're seeing some things from him that they like the approach.
0: What? See, this is the thing. What approach? His chase rate's insanely bad. He's literally swinging at everything. literally swinging in everything. What is good in that?
1: I don't know.
0: This is my point. Like, managers and teams have done this forever, where they're telling us they're seeing things that we're not seeing. But I can look at it right now. He is in the bottom 1% of baseball in chase rate. That's not a good approach. Now, does it mean he's doing nothing good? Of course not. There's some things in there that have been good. But, like, on the whole, when we're talking about expectations, I would say it's not. If you thought he was going to be that, if you thought he was going to be a bottom 9 or 8, a 9 or 10% hitter in the league, then stop talking about the playoffs. You can't have it both ways. You can't say, we love these guys that we think they're going to compete, we think they give us a chance to make the playoffs, and then say, when they're as bad as they've been, that that's what we expected.
1: Yeah, and again, I'm just not going to hop on the church that he's a young guy who's continuing.
0: He's 26.
1: He's still very early on his major league career, right?
0: Sure, but I mean, like, J.J. Weatherholt is too.
1: Okay, well, J.J. Weatherholt is a different kind of player.
0: I get it, but
1: that's a different specimen.
0: And I'm not asking him to be J.J., right. But I am saying that being close to league average isn't too high of an expectation.
1: But the main point here, Kevin, is you and I are in agreement on Ivan Herrera.
0: Yep.
1: We're in agreement with Mason Wynn.
0: Yep.
1: We're in agreement with whoever's played at third base. We're in agreement on
0: Catcher.
1: Victor Scott. Yeah, to just allow Pedro Páez to continue to go out there and just not hit at all, where you've got a young guy in Jimmy Crooks who's on the roster, and Crooks hasn't hit, but he's hit more lately.
0: But he's also not getting the same run that Páez got.
1: I would really like to. I'll be critical of Jimmy Crooks when I see him playing every day for
0: when
1: an extended amount of time.
0: He gets more than two starts a week. Yeah.
1: So we can disagree a little bit on Church just because I think we view him a bit differently on where he's at in the developmental scale. That's fine. That doesn't change the big picture of where we're both at, that there are definitely individuals on this team who are underachieving.
0: Yeah, and again, to be clear, this is not about me questioning the job Ollie does. I think he's fine. He's a fine manager. He's not the greatest, but he's also still getting there. And as we're pointing out, the roster's not good enough.
1: Yeah.
0: And that's the point, but then you can't keep telling us two things at the same time. We can't be talking about the playoffs and then telling us that these numbers that we're seeing are what we should have expected. Can we?
1: They're trying.
0: This is what we're getting into. All right, we got more from the manager, more on all of this as we continue on. It's Matt Pauley and Kevin Wheeler with you here on Redbird Rush Hour.
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5: Well, seeing a little activity on eastbound Highway 70 downtown. They're moving the cones. I'm not sure if they're going to completely remove them or just maybe let limited traffic through. But it's still closed right now, though. Eastbound 70 closed at East Grand because of an earlier semi-crash. It's still jammed back to about Goodfellow. Eastbound 270 at Bellefontaine over to the Illinois side of the Chaining Rocks Bridge is closed. Southbound 255 still closed at 162. You got to get off there. And westbound 162 is a solid jam from 255 over past 111. Northbound 67, if you're going to go the back way, get up into Alton. It's still slow north of Lindbergh, most of the way up to 94 in West Alton. South 170 is solid jam, all to 64. Eastbound 64 delays, Chesterfield Parkway west to about Timberlake, Lindbergh into Big Bend. Westbound 64, Science Center to Hanley is heavy. Clarkson to Topgolf is slow, backed up Lake St. Louis Boulevard to 70. 70 out west, there's heavy traffic both ways around our city. And eastbound Highway 70 actually has slow traffic. Lake St. Louis Boulevard into K, that looks worse than westbound through that area. Southbound 270 backs up in pockets, 364 to 64, but it's still slow down to Doherty Ferry. Southbound 255, still about a half, three quarters of a mile delay coming down into Route 3 Columbia. Westbound 64 west of 3rd Street across Poplar heavy. Eastbound 64 delays approaching 159. I'm Roger Brand in the MichaelsFlooringOutlet.com Traffic Center.
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3: Redbird Rush Hour on KMOX. Matt Pauley, Kevin Wheeler with you here. And obviously going through some of the really fun conversation today from Gas House Gang. Fun because it gets you fired up a little bit too. And I love the manager pushing back on topics. I think it's great. And I like pushing back myself, which is why I get so fired up on it. Because I think the problem that I'm seeing, Matt, is much more a problem of communication than overall philosophy. I don't like the message that guys who aren't performing are meeting your expectation. Because if you expected Mason Wynn, for example, to have worse numbers this year than he did last year, which were worse than the year before, you're not advertising it that way because you're talking about him and treating him and you're batting him sixth like he's a legitimate hitter.
4: Let me ask you this, Kevin, because Mason Wynn and Yvonne Herrera are not meeting expectations.
3: No.
4: We'll just use those two guys because you and I are a little bit different on some of the other folks.
3: Maybe the easier way is to say who is, and there's three.
4: Well, I want to go down a certain path here, specifically with Ollie. What should he say? Because part of his job is, and I'm not saying what he said today was disingenuous. I don't think he was being honest, for sure. But I also, the manager can't come on the radio and be like, and just throw his guy. Think about last year when they just barely touched on the idea that Jordan Walker was not working hard enough in some things. Mm-hmm. And there was a contingent of the fan base that came with pitchforks and
3: torches. Sure, but how did it work out?
4: Worked out all right. But you can't like just take a guy and just firmly throw him under the bus.
3: You don't have to. But also don't put it on me like I'm wrong.
4: Agree.
3: That's the problem.
4: Yeah.
3: Like, if I'm not saying any manager at any team or any head coach in any sport should be taking their players to task on the radio or in the print or anywhere else. Tony La Russa didn't do that. Occasionally, but only in rare circumstances, right?
4: And seemed always very calculated.
3: Very calculated with a purpose. Yeah. Like last year with Jordan.
4: Yes.
3: Brant Brown and Ollie Marmol did not come on Gas House Gang last year and deliver that message by accident.
4: No, they did not.
3: It's because the messages behind the scenes were not getting the job done. And it's the next step, right? You've gradually
4: escalated. We saw that with Tyler O'Neill as well.
3: Exactly right. Exactly. So that's not the problem with it. But don't turn it back on me or anyone who sees the problem as if we're crazy.
4: I agree.
3: Because I'm not crazy when I look at Mason Wynn's numbers and see that he's getting worse.
4: It's just a tough spot because Mason Wynn and Yvonne Herrera don't need the Jordan Walker, Tyler O'Neill treatment either. Like nobody questions any of what's going on in the clubhouse with those guys and things like that.
3: And the questions here are not even about... I think all of these guys are busting their asses.
4: Yeah, so do I.
3: That's not the question, but it's also not... But it's also, right, that's also not the job. That's the expectation.
4: Yeah.
3: If you're a professional athlete, busting your ass is what we expect. That's not something you get a pat on the back for.
4: And they're not handing out scholarships.
3: Yeah.
4: There's a lot of dudes that have never made it out of single-A baseball who are the hardest freaking workers you'll ever see.
3: Yeah. You know what? Nobody outworked me, but I sucked.
4: Yeah.
3: I was pretty bad. Not because I didn't try. Trying's great. But that's part of the thing is, that's why I'm saying it's getting back to us. I know that the manager knows that they need more from Mason Wynn's bat. And I know that you can't just say it that way. I understand. But don't put it on us like it's us, like we're wrong. Because we're not. You can look at any measurement you want for Mason Wynn. It's worse than it was 2 years ago, and it's worse than it was last year. And it's not bad luck, because his underlying stuff matches what his real numbers are. So, and is it disappointing when you have a young star who's an all-star caliber player, gold glove, maybe the best shortstop in the game, who's not getting better offensively? In fact, not only not getting better, but getting worse?
4: Yeah.
3: That's a disappointment.
4: It is.
3: It doesn't mean he stinks. He's awesome. I love Mason Wynn being on the team. But he still has to hit. Pedro Pais, you can love the guy. He still has to hit. Nathan Church may be inexperienced. He still has to hit. It maybe not at a high level, but you got to be something close to average.
4: And maybe that's where he's going to get.
3: Maybe. I hope so. And look, there's 2 months left, so we're going to know.
4: And by the we are. And that's the other thing is, so Ollie comes here and says, we are expecting X, Y, and Z at church moving forward.
3: Hope he's right.
4: Let's file that away.
3: Yeah.
4: And as the season moves along, let's see what happens.
3: And the problem with the conversation is, that's great, and I don't think any of us really dispute that there should be better coming. But we're talking about what is at the moment now, with the trade deadline a week and a half away. It's a critical time to know these things, and that's why it's a conversation. So, yes, it could very well be better in a month or 2 months. In fact, it'd be not even irrational. It might be logical that it's going to get better, because this is kind of the low point.
4: Right.
3: Right? That's Matt Pauley. I'm Kevin Wheeler. Stick around. More from the manager, some of his thoughts, some other thoughts, not just this one. I think we've beaten this one up, rightfully so, because it's a big topic. But we'll beat up some other ones coming up after the news here on KMOX.
5: 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We've got some sunshine. It's 89 degrees downtown at the Arch. 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I'm Maria Kina, talked with Andrew Welly of Tease Farm and Market in Maryland Heights.
6: The more local you can buy, the better. Where you know where your food is coming from.
7: Tease says there are a few vegetable farmers who still grow lettuce, but this is a tough time of year.
6: Lettuce is unfortunately right now, when the demand is high because of the problems going around, lettuce just doesn't grow here in the St. Louis area out in the fields because it's darn just too darn hot. Now, there may be some guys who grow locally hydroponic lettuces.
7: Hydroponic lettuce is a fast-growing, soil-free crop that yields fresh, crisp greens in just 4 to 6 weeks. It requires 10 to 14 hours of daylight and water kept around 66 degrees Fahrenheit. Maria Aquina, KMOX News.
5: St. Louis University says it's taking the next step in geospatial research.
8: With the Taylor Geospatial Institute spinning off into a separate nonprofit, SLU is launching a new geospatial center.
9: When people hear about geospatial, they tend to think about a GPS or digital maps.
8: Dr. Gregory Triplett, Dean of SLU's School of Science and Engineering.
9: Geospatial science helps us understand where things happen, why they happen there, and how we can make better decisions.
8: 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Megan Lynch, KMOX News.
5: The investigation into the Mark Twain Hotel continues. Could other similar investigations follow?
10: Attorney General Catherine Hanaway has asked the hotel to explain how they plan to address some of the issues causing a nuisance downtown and threatening legal action if they don't comply. She tells KMOX other similar problem properties in St. Louis could fall under the same microscope.
11: I anticipate that we will see us move on other buildings, and we are working really closely with the St. Louis Police Department for them to identify the properties that are causing them the most problems.
10: Hanaway adds this effort is also in coordination with the mayor's office to avoid duplicating efforts. Shaw Malone, KMOX News.
5: Robots are already common in factories, but now the bots are hitting the books.
12: Salamanca City Central School District has announced it spent nearly $60,000 on Sally, a humanoid robot that's designed to serve as a teaching assistant. Superintendent Dr. Mark Beeler says the robot will be part of an AI and robotics course designed by Apple co-founder Steve Wozniak.
13: We're starting extremely small with juniors and seniors, and Sally will act in many ways sort of as a tutor.
12: The district says robots will never replace teachers, staff members, or meaningful human interaction. Mike Dubusky, ABC News.
5: How much would you pay for a key prop from the Star Wars franchise?
14: Sold for a record amount this week. The lightsaber from the Empire Strikes Back scene where Darth Vader cuts off Luke Skywalker's hand just before he tells him he is his father. The prop includes lightsaber and hand, and it must have been important to one Star Wars fan in particular. It was sold for more than $3.5 million. Sherry Preston, ABC News.
5: From the Saliga Heating and Cooling Weather Desk, for tonight, some clouds, 68. For tomorrow, less humid and more sun with a high of 84. Right now, it's 89 downtown at the Arch. I'm Michael Calhoun, KMOX News.
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24: What has your candidate actually delivered in Clayton, Ladue, Olivet, and Warson Woods? There's just one Democrat running for state representative who can answer. That's Sidney Clark. As mayor, he's delivered more than $100 million in economic growth and some of the strongest home values in the region. Balanced budgets, steady leadership, a neighbor since 1973. And now, Sidney Clark will protect what you've built, stopping costly data centers from hiking your utility bills, and voting no on Amendment 5, which actually increases taxes on everything you buy. No other candidate in this race can say it. Sidney Clark has already done the job, and he's ready from day one. Sidney Clark, results, not rhetoric. Democrat for State Representative District 99.
25: I'm Sidney Clark, and I approve of this message. Paid for by Sidney Clark for State Representative District 99. Tammy Clark, Treasurer.
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2: Well, there's still no change with our interstate closures, unfortunately. This traffic reports the service of Ricken Financial. Eastbound 70 downtown still being diverted off at East Grand. There's delays back through Union. Southbound 255 to 162 still shut down. It's jammed back to 270. 162 westbound from 255 to 111 still a solid jam. And, of course, 111 backed up in that area as well. Also on eastbound 70, we still have this incident. The right lane's blocked. Maybe it's a stalled tractor trailer or a minor incident accident. But anyway, the right lane's blocked. It's jammed at Lake St. Louis Boulevard. Southbound 170, bumper to bumper, south of Olive to 64. Eastbound 64 still slow east to Clarkson to Timberlake. Stop and go stuff from Lindbergh into Big Bend. Westbound 64 Hampton headed out through Bellevue's heavy. A little slow at Topgolf and it jams Lake St. Louis Boulevard out to Highway 70. Southbound 270 from Olive down to Doherty Ferries heavy. Downtown westbound 64 across the Poplars a little slow. Eastbound 64 a little slow approaching 159. I'm Roger Brand at the Michaels Flooring Outlet.com Traffic Center.
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6: Hi, back in on KMOX Redbird Rush Hour. Matt Pauly, Kevin Wheeler with you here. You've got Sports Open Line at the top of the hour, and then Cardinals pregame. And a little earlier night tonight, 8:38 for the first pitch tonight instead of 9:10.
4: Which means the game's going to go 14 innings.
6: Yeah, it'll be a wild-ass long game, I'm sure. Yeah, good point. Good point. All right, let's continue on with our Tuesday going over some of the key points from Ollie. We talked about the big one already, you know, kind of the expectations from the players and who's underachieving, and we've covered all that. Mm-hmm. He had a couple other interesting thoughts, though.
4: Yeah, one of the things was on if this team is tired. And I think it's a legit... Getting through 162 games is hard for any baseball player, any team. When you've got a young group where a lot of guys haven't done it, and certainly a lot of guys have not been playing meaningful games through 162, it's a legitimate question. It's not just about being physically tired. It's emotionally tired, mentally tired, just worn down. So another bit of a back and forth between Ollie and the guys on where this team is at right now.
7: Ask you a quick question. If we don't blow that 7-0 lead and Riley punches out that last guy, are you asking me this question?
8: Maybe.
7: Doubt it. I'm actually go from doubt it to absolutely not. Because we would have won the series in Arizona. We would have won today, and you guys would have said, man, you take this series, that's a good road trip, come back home in front of your own fans. You guys are in a good spot to continue to go on a run. So this is where, like, the emotional discipline is so important to me, because, like, we can twist and turn so many times throughout a season based on a couple hiccups that is just, to me, it's noise. So... because of the outcome of the last two games, it's not a wear and tear conversation for me. It's a we didn't execute more than anything. But when you look at a bullpen or certain players, like, yes, there is going to be a point this year where guys have thrown more than they ever have. Like, you look at Soriano. He's done a really nice job. We're using him in leverage. We're using him more than he's ever pitched. Like, there's going to be a point where we monitor that, right? Some of our young players, this will be the longest season for J.J. Weatherholt. You have to monitor that as you go down this stretch. So there's different aspects of it individually based where you're looking at it and going, okay, like, let's make sure we keep a tight eye on this guy to make sure that we don't head or we don't push him too far. So that's definitely a part of this. But I wanted to make sure we draw a line as to are we asking this because the last two games, or are we asking it big picture based on what we know from a data and our eye standpoint moving forward?
4: I don't know where Ronge was coming from, but if I would have been asking that question, Kevin, I would have been asking big picture. And I think it's a valid question, even if they were undefeated on this road trip right now, and I think it is because of what I talk about. All I was talking about it last year with Matthew Liberatore. How often did I bring up the hey, they gotta take the foot off the pedal with this guy at some point. He's gonna run into a wall. He's never done this before. Like I get a bee in my bonnet over the whole surviving 162. Yeah. So I think it's a valid question, no matter what.
6: Yeah, see, I think I don't think it's about the last two games.
4: I don't either.
6: And I do think that it's a valid question, as Ollie explained, right? He explained all the things that you got to keep in mind. So I it's a weird thing for me on this particular topic because I think Ollie's right. I don't think these two things happened these last couple of days because anybody's fatigued. They just had the All-Star break, you know? But big picture, that is a concern. The pushback that I would throw in here is it's not about the last two games. You're 11-17 in your last 28 games. It's a month of this. It's not just 2 days of inconsistent play. It's a month of losing ground and not performing the way you were performing before. And that's, it's normal. Like, that's a season. Seasons are weird. They're not linear. It's not going to be, we're going to go 16-13 every month. Sometimes you're going to go 16-13. Sometimes you're going to go 11-17. Sometimes it's going to be that way. That's okay. And I think that the answer makes sense. Ollie's answer makes sense, but it's not just about these two games. The questions, the concerns that we're all raising about the offense, about the bullpen or whatever, they're not about two games. They're about really what we've seen now for a month, month and a half.
4: Yeah, I don't think them being tired led to either of the last two losses.
6: No.
4: 2 days ago, they just forgot to play how to play baseball. And yesterday, you had a really bad day from your closer.
6: Yeah.
4: Who... The metrics on Riley O'Brien for the past 2 months are not good, but to his credit, when he got into games and save situations, he found ways to collect the saves.
6: Yeah.
4: That was his first blown save in 2 months.
6: Yeah.
4: So there were some other really bad numbers, the ERA, pitching in games where it's not a save situation.
6: Yeah, he had a couple rough
4: losses,
6: ones in those. Yeah,
4: all that sort of stuff. And I'm not putting shuffling that under the rug.
6: They matter.
4: The thing that Riley O'Brien's job is to do is to collect saves.
6: Yes.
4: That's job number one.
6: Yes.
4: And he had done that really well for a while, even when some of those other numbers were starting to fall off. It has nothing to do with anybody being tired.
6: No, I agree. And again, it is a part of it. Like, look, Riley is doing a job he's never done before for a full season. He's never been a closer for 6 months. So there are going to be bumps. There are going to be those things. I think, again, that's totally normal. It's a really important thing to understand that when you have a lot of players that are being asked to do things they've not done, Kyle Leahy has never started this many games in the big leagues before.
4: He's getting better right now.
6: Hopefully it lasts because he's, you know, it's funny. I won't get into all of it because it was just the three of us, but you and Bernie and I doing our own little confessional this morning via text exchange about the things we've been wrong about was pretty funny. Like mine is I didn't think Leahy was going to be any good and he just keeps getting better.
4: And I started that because I said I was trying to tell you that the lack of run scoring
6: wasn't a problem. Yeah, that was great. That's great. Yeah, so that one's an interesting, to me, that's an interesting topic because, yes, it is a thing to manage. It is a thing to be aware of. But I don't think it's a factor for these two games.
4: No,
6: and I don't know that that was the implication either.
4: No, and I'm sure from Ollie's standpoint, everything that was being asked about him, it felt like it was in relation to what happened over the last 48 hours.
6: Well, I'm sure it still bothers him.
4: It better.
6: Yeah.
4: It better.
6: Because it would me if I were him. Yeah. I'd be a little heated all about all that stuff, too.
4: You know, the people out there who say that, you know, they're not trying to win and he's not competitive. He's one of the most competitive dudes I've ever been around. And look at how often he gets thrown out of games and what happens when he gets, like, anybody who doesn't think that Oliver Marmol burns hot on wanting to win games, like, just stop watching because you're not paying attention.
6: I mean, look, it's one of the top things I like about the guy.
4: Yeah.
6: I like the fire. I like that he'll put it back on you on the Gas House Gang. I like that. Mm-hmm. It's fun. He does it with our guys. He does it with listeners. I love that. That's competitiveness, and not the same as winning. Winning is going to be a little bit, any more talent to win more, or these guys to grow up more, you know, a combination of the two things. And there's more talent coming in the system, which we'll get to see. All right, Matt Pauly, Kevin Wheeler with you here for another couple of minutes. Moving off of baseball for a second, let's move into real estate, something I don't know about, but this is why I rely on experts. I rely on Gloria Liu from Your Home Sold Guaranteed Realty when it comes to real estate. 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I've had the same one here since I moved here, but I've sold several before and it's not that much fun. 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
2: Well, there's still no change on eastbound Highway 70. They're still diverting traffic off at Grand eastbound 70 from the tractor trailer crash that happened earlier this afternoon east of Salisbury. There's still looks like oil dry all over the highway there. So they're getting closer, but it's not cleaned up yet. Eastbound 70 backed up at about Goodfellow. Eastbound 270 in North County is thinned out. We still have the closure of southbound 255 at 162. It's jammed back to 270. 162 westbound from 255 past 111. That's still a solid jam. If you're traveling westbound across the Poplar, it's still slow. Eastbound 64 is still slow. About midway up the hill from 157 to 159 out west. Still working this. I guess it's a crash involving a semi. I can see the semi right lane still closed. Eastbound 70 just east of Bryan is jammed at Lake St. Louis Boulevard. Southbound 170 backs up at Olive. Westbound 64 Science Center headed out through McCausland is slow. Still backed up Lake St. Louis Boulevard to 70. Eastbound 64 Spady into Big Bend is stop and go. South 270 approaching 64 to Doherty Ferry is the busiest part of that run. Next update at 559 for the Michaels Flooring Outlet.com Traffic Center.
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6: All right, last couple minutes, Redbird Rush Hour. Matt, let's zoom out. Because given the conversation, you know, that we heard on Gas House today, the things we've talked about today, I would say, like, if you zoom out 10,000 foot view and you said on opening day, this is where the team would be, I think we would all be like, okay, that'd be all right. You're in a wild card spot. You're over 500. I would say that it would qualify as a pretty good season to that point.
4: I would agree.
6: So I think we all, and I don't think that this, because the team is struggling now, that doesn't change that fact. That given where this team was in the offseason, spring training, opening day, and what we all thought, what the projection systems thought, what we all thought, you're better than all of it. You're better than all of it.
4: Yeah.
6: Will you end that way? I don't know. We'll see. You got 2+ months to figure it out. There's certainly an argument that you're going to be better this year than anybody thought. Maybe playoffs, maybe not. I think that's the big picture. Is not only is that true, But we're also seeing the next line of impact players coming along. All those big arms.
4: Yeah.
6: And you like, know, bat like Baez and Raniel Rodriguez at double A at 19. I think even with the criticisms of the recent play, the big picture for the St. Louis Cardinals this season has been better than what we thought it would be.
4: And there's dudes that are just on the doorstep. Like Aaron always likes to send in messages. More talent coming in 3 to 5 years. Yeah. Aaron, shut up. Yeah. Shut up.
6: Baez is like a month away.
4: Yeah. Like, you've got a million guys at AAA who are going to help this team win games. Okay. Yeah. There's also a bunch of dudes at single A. You know what that's called? It's called a healthy organization that has talent at all levels of the minor league system. Yeah. Just stop with this.
6: Just relax.
4: There's a bunch of dudes at AAA who are going to help this team win games.
6: Buddy, what's on Sports Up Online?
4: Bernie's going to be on with us at 6:20.
6: Cool.
4: Yeah. So we'll kind of continue this conversation with him.
6: Good times. All right. And so we got Sports Up Online and then.

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7: Well, unfortunately, there's still no change with our highway closures. So if you're on southbound 255, you're still being diverted off at 162. It's been shut down south of there most of the afternoon, the rush hour afternoon part anyway. And westbound 162 approaching the 255 area, but it's solid jam west from there all the way to 111, just bumper to bumper the whole way through. And then downtown eastbound 70 still being diverted off at East Grand from the tractor trailer crash that occurred earlier this afternoon. East of Salisbury, delays back near Union on eastbound 70. South 170 still backs up, or at least it's heavy from Delmar to 64. Westbound 64, Clayton Skinker, McCausland area, a little busy. Still backed up west of Lake St. Louis Boulevard to 70. Eastbound Highway 70, we still have this tractor-trailer incident just east of Bryan Road. The right lane's blocked. Traffic still slow at Lake St. Louis Boulevard. Eastbound 64, still backed up most of the way from Spady through to Big Bend. South 270, 64 down through Manchester, the slowest part there. Then it's opening up. Eastbound 64, just a little slow approaching 159. 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
8: ABC News, I'm Michelle Franzen. The U.S. war with Iran ramping up, with the U.S. targeting Iranian defense systems along the Strait of Hormuz, blocked again to ships. Now Iran-backed Houthis rebels are threatening to cut off ship traffic in the Red Sea, leading President Trump to issue a warning to Iran and its proxies.
9: We've had no problem with the Houthis. They've had no problem with us for a long period of time, including during this conflict. I think that if there is something like that, we'll just have to take care of business.
8: In Greece, two Greek-American tourists were stabbed earlier today at the Acropolis in Athens. Police say both are recovering.

0: At a hospital. They say the suspect brandished a knife on the sidewalk. He's now in custody. Tropical storm Bertha gaining strength off Florida's Gulf Coast. And residents in New Orleans spent the day filling sandbags and are preparing for the storm to make landfall in the coming days. Storms are sweeping across the Northeast, including the threat of tornadoes and flooding. This is ABC News. It was just a matter of time before robots made it to the front of the class.
1: Salamanca City Central School District has announced it spent nearly $60,000 on Sally, a humanoid robot that's designed to serve as a teaching assistant. Superintendent Dr. Mark Beeler says the robot will be part of an AI and robotics course designed by Apple co-founder Steve Wozniak.
2: We're starting extremely small with juniors and seniors, and Sally will act in many ways sort of as a tutor.
1: The district says robots will never replace teachers, staff members, or meaningful human interaction. Mike Dubusky, ABC News.
0: There's a new way to get medicine for your pet. CVS is rolling out a new pet prescriptions feature for your fur babies for all of its 9,000 locations across the U.S., and it works pretty much the same way that us humans get our medicine. The vet can give you a paper prescription and you can bring to a store. Michelle Franzen, ABC News.
3: At 6:02, we've got sunshine. It's 88 degrees downtown at the Arch. St. Louis County Executive Sam Page wants to spend part of a $66 million tourism payment on the Crevecoeur Park Soccer Complex, three new turf fields, and a new administrative building. He says the investment is about more than soccer.
4: We know that our population growth over the past three decades has been stagnant. Some families see opportunities for their children elsewhere. We need to make St. Louis County the place where people, where families see opportunity for their kids, and that's where we're going with this proposal.
3: The money comes from a one-time state payment tied to a change in how the Dome and America Center are governed, and it is restricted to tourism-related spending. A new task force is set to explore a multitude of solutions to improve education in the St. Louis region. Amongst the ideas they'll explore, a phased consolidation of districts. Task force chair Pamela Westbrooks-Hodge is a former member of the State Board of Education, says slowly consolidating districts can allow others to get on board with a larger plan over time.
5: Maybe some school districts come in together in wave one. And then the structure permits the folding in of other school districts, you know, later on when they get to that point.
3: According to the task force findings, the St. Louis region has lost 30,000 students since 2020, and 30 of the 48 districts they studied have lost at least 5% of their student body. In Manchester, aldermen vote 4-1 to deny a plan from Suntrup Automotive Group to convert a former schoolhouse on Henry Avenue into a BMW service center. It came after weeks of opposition from neighbors, including Erica Gottway, who lives on Henry Road.
6: Tonight, you're seeing something that doesn't happen often. Neighbors who barely knew each other came together. We spoke to the media. Hundreds of people signed the petition. People wrote letters. They made phone calls. They filled this room.
3: Suntrup, which runs the nearby BMW dealership, wanted to add repair bays and a 45-car lot behind the 119-year-old school building, along with a coffee bar, merchandise store, and podcast studio. Owner Craig Suntrup argued the renovation would have improved the building and created jobs. No apartments at the quarry in Ladue. Council members voted unanimously last night to reject TriStar Properties' plan for a 235-unit complex and dozens of homes on the former quarry site off McKnight. The Planning Commission already recommended against it back in June. A 55-year-old man is charged in connection with a stabbing in St. Charles.
7: Abdul Zahir Hassan has been charged with first-degree assault and armed criminal action in connection to the stabbing of a 35-year-old man in the lower abdomen. St. Charles police say it happened in the 1800 block of Zambell Road on Saturday. They say the two men knew each other and Hassan was taken into custody shortly after the stabbing. He is currently being held on a $250,000 cash-only bond. Jade Aubrey, KMOX News.
3: There is something called blue-green algae lurking in lakes, streams, and rivers, and it has the potential to kill your dog if they ingest the water.
8: Medical Director Dr. Katie Groom of Veg Brentwood tells KMOX the risk is just too high to take a chance, because all too often, even if you get your dog to the doctor quickly, it might not be enough time.
9: But my rule of thumb is better safe than sorry. So if you're going to take your pet on a hike or a walk, bring water, bring them their own little water bowl, but bring nice fresh water so that we can just keep them safe. Don't let them swim. Make sure you have a way to keep them cool, because a lot of times we're in that time of year, again, we're still seeing heat stroke because it gets so hot, and even short walks can pose a threat. So we think, oh, let's let them cool off in the pond, but that can be just as deadly.
8: Groom says if the dog does drink blue algae in her 15-year career, by the time a person gets their dog to the vet, they usually die. Maria Aquina, KMOX News.
3: Blues fans still don't know where they'll watch games next season. The team and the NHL are announcing a new deal giving St. Louis control over its own broadcasts, but specific agreements with cable, satellite, and streaming providers have not been finalized. The Blues say they want games available on all platforms that could include over the air. Chris Kerber and Joey Vitale stay in the booth. It is 6:06, and we've had some major traffic impacts this afternoon into this evening. So let's get to the latest right now with Roger Brand, who's keeping an eye on things in the traffic center. Roger.
10: Yeah, unfortunately, Michael, there's still no change on these. You know, the big ones we've been talking about, these interstate closures, are still with us. They're still, it looks like they've got a sweeper out, and they're cleaning up oil dry. This tractor-trailer crash, I think, happened around 1 this afternoon downtown, eastbound 70 east of Salisbury. So it's still shut down. They're still diverting eastbound 70 traffic off at East Grand. Like I said, they're getting closer to cleaning up, but it's not done yet. They still have a lot of equipment out there on eastbound 70 east of Salisbury that delays back through Kings Highway. And southbound 255 is still shut down at 162. That's from a little more recent accident, but that's been closed all rush hour long. South 255 is still jammed south of 270. And westbound 162 is a solid jam from 255 all the way over through 111. They cleared that incident eastbound 70 east of Bryan Road. The semi is still on the shoulder, but the right lane's open, so there's still a little bit of a backup there. South 170 delays from Del Mar to 64. Westbound 64 is still slow. Lake St. Louis Boulevard out to 70. Eastbound 64 backup approaching Lindbergh through Clayton Warson. Looks like an incident there. Then McKnight to Big Bend. You're on the brakes after that. And downtown eastbound 44, a little backup from the Poplar in through the arch grounds getting off at that Laclede's Landing exit. I'm Roger Brand in the Michaels Flooring Outlet.com Traffic Center.
11: Front right on track. The winds have turned to the northwest, and that is good news in the summertime. Partly cloudy skies, cooler and less humid as we go through the overnight. It's going to take a little bit of time, but it is here. Our temperatures will be falling out of the 80s this evening. 68 for the overnight low. Wednesday, sunny, beautiful, less humid. 84 degrees on Wednesday. Wednesday night, partly cloudy, 64. Thursday, sunny and nice, 82 degrees. Thursday night, partly cloudy, 65. Friday, a little bit on the unsettled side Friday, partly sunny skies. There'll be some scattered thunderstorms around 80 degrees. That's going to bring back the summer feel for the weekend. 89 on Saturday, 95 on Sunday. From the Saliga Heating and Cooling Weather Center, I'm meteorologist Dave Murray on 104.1 FM. KMOX.
3: 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I'm Michael Calhoun, KMOX News.
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15: All right, here we go. 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It's Graybar Sports Open Line on KMOX. My name is Matt Pauley. Great to have you with us. Have you for about an hour and a half tonight. Our coverage of Cardinals baseball will begin at about 7:40, so we're going to wrap up the show around 7:35 or so. So yeah, 90 minutes or so. We got a couple things to get to. Our good friend Bernie Miklas, he is going to join us in about 10 minutes or so, and we got a lot of things to get to with Bernie. Get his thoughts on what we saw from the Cardinals last night, another really, really tough loss. And I had some interesting interactions on Twitter today. I'll talk about that in a moment. First off, just the normal housekeeping items to get out of the way at the top of the program. If you want to call or text, the phone number 314-436-7900, 314-436-7900. You can tweet at me, at Matt Pauley on air, M-A-T-T-P-A-U-L-E-Y on air. And for those of you who are watching on the video stream, feel free to leave a comment, and we'll get to some of those as we do go along through the show this evening. Just really tough day for the Cardinals yesterday. Just losing that game yesterday as a back-to-back on the game on Sunday where they had the 7-0 lead. That's a really tough 2 days for Cardinals fans. Really tough 2 days for Cardinals fans. Now, the games are not similar at all. Yesterday, you chalk it up to a closer who just did not have it. And Riley O'Brien has been pretty good this year, but there have definitely been some things. In fact, this could be the number one thing I talk about with Bernie today, because I was reading his column today. And if you don't read his morning column each morning, I don't know what you're waiting for, because it's awesome. It's fantastic. It's a really, really good way for me to get things started, and just kind of get my mind going on where I want to go throughout the day, especially when it comes to my Cardinal thoughts. He, in his morning column today, pointed out all of the not so great numbers for Riley O'Brien, and he's spot on every single one of them. The one thing I would come back with is before last night, O'Brien had done the job in save situations. He had not blown a save in about 2 months prior to last night's game. And as a closer, that is the single most important thing that you can do. There are other important things that you can do. You're not always pitching in save situations. And we've seen him come in and tie games and lose some games. Like, there's been some things he has not done well. But until last night, he had figured out a way to close out games. He'd figured out a way to get the saves. He had been 12 for his last 12 save opportunities before last night's game, dating back, I believe it's May 19th. So just about 2 months. Last night was a really bad night for him. It was a really, really bad night for him. And where I was thinking through it, was this a continuation of his struggles that he's really been able to work through in save situations and work around would be the better way to say it. Is it a continuation of the struggles that he's been able to work around in save situations, or is it kind of its own thing? Because we really haven't seen him blow that many saves over the last 2 months. He does have 5 blown saves this year. A lot of people on social media today wanted to bring that to my attention. That is tied for the second most amount of blown saves in Major League Baseball this year. Now, at the same time, there's a lot of guys on that list who have 5 or more blown saves who are pretty darn good pitchers. So that doesn't all, having the 5 blown saves doesn't necessarily mean that you're not doing your job. So there's a lot that gets into it. So I do want to get Bernie's thoughts on it, and we'll have a fun back and forth, I'm sure, on that coming up here in just a little while. We're going to play more of what Ali had to say. I thought the conversation today that Oliver Marmol had during the Gas House Gang was really interesting, really interesting. And I appreciate the fact it's not easy to hop on and do that show and get those kind of questions the day after the two most recent losses. And was he a little bit raw today? I think so, as he should be. When things are not going well, you shouldn't be happy about it. Any of us that care about our jobs, and I hope most of us do, I certainly care about my job. I want to do a good show every day. I want to see things. I'll tell you what, there are times I kick myself because there'll be something I'm missing a game, and I'll be reading stuff maybe after I'm done with post game, or I'll be reading stuff the next day, and something that I just missed or a point that somebody else made that I think is absolutely fantastic. And if I didn't have it on the post game that day, I'm frustrated with myself. Like, that's how it's supposed to be. When you do your job and you have pride in the work that you do, you should be frustrated when things are not going well. So things are not going well for the Cardinals, in case you haven't noticed. The last 2 days have been tough, and they have not won as many games as they would have liked to have won here over the last few weeks. They've got, in over the last few weeks, they've one of the worst winning percentages in Major League Baseball. That's the fact of the matter. Now, the good thing is they have a group of teams that are right next to them in the wild card race that are kind of in the exact same spot. I think this is where there's a little bit of a disconnect, I think, in how we evaluate trying to get that final wildcard spot. Because previous to them adding the second and third wildcard, when there was just one wildcard in each league, when it was 4 playoff teams, that fourth wildcard, if you were the final team into the playoffs on your side, it was tough to get in. You were contending with some really, really good teams. So all of a sudden, if you went on a losing streak, if you were having a really hard time winning games, well, it would be incredibly, incredibly, incredibly unlikely that all the other teams around you in the standings also were having a hard time winning games. Didn't always happen that way. There were certainly weird situations where everybody seemed to be losing, but the barrier to entry to the playoffs was so much tougher previously because of the less playoff spots. Therefore, if you were trying to get one of the final playoff spots, you were going up against better teams. Then now, if you're trying to get one of those final playoff spots, the teams that you're going against are not as good. Do you remember the COVID year where nobody would win at the end of that of the 60-game season, where every team basically that grabbed the final few playoff spots just backed their way into the playoffs? Like that's kind of what you see sometimes, because it's just the Pittsburgh Pirates are not a very good baseball team. The Arizona Diamondbacks are not a very good baseball team. The Washington Nationals are not a very good baseball team. The Miami Marlins are not a very good baseball team. They're not bad. They're just not. They're not exceptional. They're not great. They're not teams that are going to go on deep playoff runs. And that's the same way you kind of look at the Cardinals. There's value in being in the playoff race. There's value in getting to the postseason. But the teams that they're contending against to get into the postseason, it's a lot different in today's format than it was previously. We'll take a break. I'm late for a break. We got to get to Bernie. He's with us next. Looking forward to the conversation. We're going to have Bernie Miklas with me in just a moment. This is a Graybar Sports Open Line on KMOX.
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1: Back at as we do a roll on here on a Tuesday evening, we will take you into Cardinals baseball. Our coverage tonight begins in an hour and 18 minutes at 7:40 this evening. Cardinals and Angels from Anaheim. One of my favorite things we do every week, we had to move it up a day this week because we got no shows over the next few days, but always love being able to talk to our guy, Bernie Miklas. He's all over KMOX. You already heard him today on the Gas House Gang talking with Ali. You hear him during the Glover Show, sports on a Sunday morning. And here on Sports Open Line, of course, his video content, his written content can all be taken in over at STL Sports Central. And he's a very busy guy. He finds time for us. Hey, Bernie, how are you?
2: Oh, I'm always happy to join you, man. I'm doing good, man. Just grinding away.
1: I was reading your column today, and it's always funny because I don't disagree with very many things you say, but sometimes I take maybe a different angle on it. And sure. you went through all the numbers that are bad for Riley O'Brien, and every single one of them's correct. I am not pushing back on a single number that you listed. I look at O'Brien and I look at the fact that he has not blown a save in 2 months before yesterday. It was May 19th. He had been 12 for his last 12 save opportunities. So I say, this is a guy who's struggling, but he's working through his struggles and he's finding a way to convert saves, which is the most important part of his job. That ended yesterday. But where I'm having a problem is I don't know if last night is just a continuation of all the numbers that you mention because they're all very bad, or if that was just he is in a save situation and he didn't come through, and that's something that hasn't happened in about 2 months, and it's a rare circumstance. That's where, if that makes sense, that's kind of where I'm at right now.
2: No, I know exactly where you're coming from, because after all, you know, the job of a closer, the way it evolved into, I don't know how many years ago, a long time ago, it's like really all of these teams care about, you know, priority number one, without a doubt, is like, okay, you know, you got to get those final three outs for us. How many times have you done it? You know, how many times in a row have you done it? How many times have you failed to do it? And you know, if you do it, you know, you do it that way, I mean, yeah, bottom line, fine. You know, I wouldn't disagree with you on that, because that's one way to judge a closer. So it's an important way to judge a closer. My point in bringing up Riley O'Brien is that I don't – maybe I'm out to lunch, which is actually probably very true. but whenever he has a rough outing or a rough appearance, it's like I'm always surprised that people are surprised by this. You know, because he's had a really rough time since April 25th, 28 appearances ago. And to me, you know, I hate to say this because I don't want to be negative about the guy. He's a good man and he's worked hard. He's overcome a lot of stuff and he's got really good stuff. But, you know, it's when he comes in now, I can't say that I'm confident that it's going to go smoothly. And that's kind of my point. I'm a little stubborn, I guess, and that's one of my faults.

0: by running his numbers. It's just I want to, you know, for how many people read me, and probably not that many, but I want to just make a point that, you know, this is not exactly stable, and this is nothing new, and this has been going on for a while, and I'm concerned about it. And I think when he was named an all-star, it kind of made all that go away. Well, he's an all-star. Yeah, okay, but that does, you don't get immunity if you're an all-star. Anyway, I don't know if I'm explaining it well or not.
1: No, and I know what my weaknesses are, Bernie, very much so. And I put, I like to be a positive kind of guy. And I did this with Matt Svahnson over and over and over. And sometimes I just want to kick myself at the end of it. I'll look at a guy's last week, a guy's last 2 weeks, and I'll say, okay, it's fixed. It's coming back together. So for O'Brien going into yesterday's game, he had not given up a run over his last 8 outings. And to me, that felt like, okay, this is going to be the start of him getting back to who he was for the first months of the season. And there were still some things that were going on, whether it was walks, whether it was hit batters, during that time that he didn't give up any runs. I'm not trying to just gloss over all of that. But then it all just came crumbling down in one night last night.
0: Yeah. And one of the problems is throughout this, even when he gets through it okay. Listen, man, I give him credit for that, because it's not easy when things are going wrong, but you still maintain your poise. I think he's done a better job of that, to your point, you know, in recent weeks. But he doesn't have many smooth innings.
1: No.
0: The way he was. You know, there's always something going on. I mean, he hasn't had many 1-2-3 innings, you know, and he sort of sets – this is what makes me nervous about him. Too often he sets himself up for extra tough situations that actually make him more vulnerable. And maybe I was just spoiled by what he did early in the season or what we saw last year. Maybe I expect too much. Maybe I'm not being fair. But I just I think the best point you've made is that, you know, his previous 8 appearances pretty much incident free. You know, and a guy like me that likes to analyze and evaluate things, I should be fair to and acknowledge that as well. So I'll try to do better on that for sure.
1: Well, I don't think you have to do better. I just I think sometimes I get too locked in on, because it's a small, and I get mad at people looking at small sample sizes, and then Bernie, I go look at small sample sizes. So it's a flaw for me. I did look, because a lot of people were talking about how much traffic he gives up. I did look this up. There are 22 pitchers in Major League Baseball with double digit saves. 13 of the 22 have a whip above 1. So Riley is far from the only closer that's dealing with traffic very regularly.
0: Yeah, no doubt. And listen, he's the only guy they have that can do the job, really, in my opinion. So there was never a point, you know, with Ollie Marmol or just in my work where I've ever said they need to sack him as the closer. No, I mean, he's still their best option. And, you know, I've been around a long time, and I've seen closers go through this. And, you know, some of them just weren't very good to begin with. But the one thing about Riley O'Brien is he's abundantly talented. And one thing, you know, I was talking to Ollie about this one time, and, you know, Ollie just said, you know, this guy's he's overcome a lot. He's a tough guy. He's still really learning how to be a closer at the major league level. And so sometimes he fights it. And we're willing to put up with that. We want to put up with that. We're happy to put up with that, because he's just so talented and he's got such great stuff. It's worth, we have to be patient when he's going through one of those periods where things are a little shaky. We're not going to bail out on him because he's too good to do that. And I totally agree with that. I do. I totally agree with that.
1: You know, one of the frustrating things also about yesterday is they got good work from the bullpen in front of O'Brien, and that has not always been the thing that's happened. It's not a situation where they were up by 5 runs and then the bullpen all of a sudden turned it into a 2-run game and you needed O'Brien to come in and close it out. That was a tight game that two other relief pitchers, who have been a little hit or miss lately, they did their jobs, and unfortunately Riley wasn't able to do his.
0: Right, and that's the problem with the bullpen. It's there's just a lot of you never know exactly what you're going to get with some of these guys, and when they don't have JoJo Romero, which is a huge loss, he's sort of the glue to everything. And then it sort of turns everything else upside down, and you're using guys in different roles, or you have to stop using guys because they're pitching too much, and it just makes it all go helter skelter. But you know, the Cardinals, they're 4-9 in their last 13 games, and you know, since June 17th, going back to July 5th, pardon me. They're 4-9, and that's the worst record in the National League over that time. And one of the problems is, you know, I did my afternoon column on this. It was an eye opener, the bullpen in general. In fact, Riley O'Brien's probably, other than last night, he's probably innocent of most of this. But the Cardinals bullpen in the last seventh, eighth, ninth innings during this run where they're on, where they've let, I think, what did I have? During this time, I mean, they've had like 8 games. Well, I don't want to say that because I'm going to misquote my own stat, but they've had leads at some point from the sixth inning on. They've had leads, and there were like 8 times when that's happened, and like 6 times the leads got away, and they went 2-6 in those games. And so that's to your point about the setup. The setup issue has been a problem too. But the Cardinals, offensively and defensively, the thing that I came up with, and I did put a note on this on X, you know, during this 4-9 stretch that they're in, they've been outscored in the seventh, eighth, and ninth innings 26-5. I mean, that's just stunning, right?
1: Yeah.
0: Because it tells you your offense is disappearing when the games are on the line, and it tells you that your bullpen's getting blown up too often. I would say, without sounding like dramatic, that's kind of a fatal combination, I would say, right? Well, we can't score, but the bullpen's getting blown up too. So, okay, we'll keep fighting it, right? You know, I hope it settles down because I like to see this team do well. I like this team.
1: Yeah, something that's not being talked about a lot right now, Bernie, and I've just been thinking about it a little bit lately, haven't talked about it much myself. One of the things that made the bullpen so dangerous and so effective last year was you had Swanson and Leahy who were covering multiple innings in high leverage. Yeah. And they don't have a multiple inning high leverage guy right now on this roster. Soriano was that for maybe a little while, but they've stopped using him for multiples. He's not got any up downs on him for the most part. They're being really, really careful with him. We want to make such a big deal about short starts really hurt the bullpen. And that's true. I'm not running away from that at all. But what also hurts the bullpen is when you got a bunch of dudes who you don't trust for more than one inning. So you're right, forced to use even more guys. Like if there's an impactful thing from last year to this year, it's the lack of guys who can cover multiples. And what's frustrating about that is that was a key talking point in the offseason, that they wanted to go find guys for the bullpen that could handle multiple innings.
0: No, that's exactly right. And, you know, Swanson and Leahy were unbelievable last year, you know, and you look back to it in retrospect. It's really amazing that it's most teams you have one guy who can do that. They had two guys, and Ollie and Dusty Blake set it up to where they rotated those guys. They had a schedule, you know, because obviously if a guy goes 2 innings, they don't want to pitch him the next day. But they didn't skip a beat. They always had one of those guys ready to go. I can't say 100% of the time, but overwhelming majority of the time, they had one of those guys ready to go multiple innings. They don't have it this year. That's why I'll tell you the one reason I've softened a little bit. I was one of those people yapping about Justin Brule all the time until I started looking at his numbers. He's actually been better than people think. Yeah. And one of the things, a lot better than people think. And one of the things, he provides real value because he is one of those guys that can give you 2 innings. And sometimes he gives you 2 innings where maybe you're 3 runs behind or something. Maybe you're not hanging onto a lead. But he'll fill those innings, and that's a valuable thing because someone's got to fill it, and it saves the manager from having to use another pitcher or two. And there's value in that.
1: We've been talking for like 10 minutes and we've just been talking about pitching, and relief pitching is an issue, but if they would have gotten an add-on run here or there last night goes down completely differently. It was a night where they scored 2 runs, both in one inning. One of the runs scores on an RBI ground out. The offense is leaving so much to be desired right now.
0: You know, it really is. They've been the way I look at it, man, is that, you know, when you score four runs, it's below average, you know, because the league wide thing's more like, you know, 4.5 runs, like teams collectively average that. But if, you know, you look at the Cardinals in July, for example, or if you even go back a little further, they have a really large percentage of games where they score four or fewer runs, and they have a terrible record in those games, as you might imagine. So I think the offense has become a real problem. And what'll happen is, like, those back-to-back games early in the month, or, you know, late June, early July, where, you know, they scored 28 runs in 2 days against the Braves, and then the opener at Wrigley Field. And they scored 7 runs Sunday. So what'll happen is, like, okay, that's 30. They scored 35 of their 79 runs over this stretch in 3 games, which means in the month of June, the other 15 games, they've averaged like 3.1 runs per game. You know, and if that's, you know, 15 out of your 18 games, you know, you're getting 3 or less, or sometimes 4 or less. Especially with this bullpen, I mean, you're setting yourself up to be, like, your odds of winning really go down. And in those games where they, like I mentioned, those games where they, you know, scored 4 or less or 3 or less, their record, and I have that in a column that I put up a little while ago. I can't find it right now. Their record in those games is really bad. I think the 15 games I alluded to where they scored 4 or less, 15 times, it's their record's 4-11 in those games.
1: Hmm. Not good.
0: Something like that. Yeah.
1: Yeah. Not good.
0: And they don't have enough guys hitting either. They really don't. There's a lot of guys that really need to be horses in their lineup who aren't. Herrera is one of them for sure. Nupar has had a poor July. I mean, that's a fact, not an opinion. We have seen they've been getting very little from the catcher position offensively this month. I think Blaze Jordan, all things considered, is doing fine, but center field is a black hole where the offense disappears to. And we were talking with Ollie about that today. And, you know, I was watching you in Wheeler, and I agree with you. The thing about Nathan Church is that, look, we can do the whole tough guy thing, you know, and well, that's not good enough and all that. Okay, nobody's saying it's good enough. But there's a different standard for someone who is, say, for example, Mason Wynn, who broke in with the Cardinals in 2023, where you judge his offense on a different scale than you would a rookie who's still learning the ropes. So I think it's preposterous to act like he's some kind of failure or something. No, he's having the trials and tribulations of a really inexperienced major league player. So, like I told Ollie, yeah, I think that's a growth spot, and this is what the whole season was set aside for. You're going to find that you got to give a guy like that a chance. They like him a lot. So how are you going to give him a chance when you have people in the media going absolutely fruitcake when he has a bad 3 or 4 weeks? But the Cardinals aren't in contention to win a World Series, okay? Like, do we not forget what the purpose of the season was about? So one thing I need to do, even if other people in the media won't do, one thing I'm going to hold myself to doing is always remembering, before going nuts on something, remembering, okay, well, what player are we talking about? Are we talking about one of their really inexperienced guys? Or are we talking about a veteran who should be better? There's a huge difference. Like Ivan Herrera and Nathan Church have both had terrible months. There is a huge difference in terms of what's reasonable to expect from those guys. You know, Church should be judged a lot differently than Ivan Herrera.
1: I thought it was a really cool interaction today when, and I hope you don't mind me saying this.
0: No.
1: When you were going position by position, and Ollie didn't want to do that. Ollie wanted to go dude by dude. And it's a different, because we're going to judge Nolan Gorman different than we're going to judge Blaze Jordan, right, even though right. they both play third base. So I think it's really, really fair to look at Nolan Gorman, to look at Victor Scott II, to look at Ivan Herrera, to look at Pedro Páez, to look at Mason Winn, and say that these guys are not living up to what we thought they were going to be offensively when the season got started. But then when you do look at a completely unproven guy like a Nathan Church, like a Blaze Jordan, like, I'll even throw Jimmy Crooks into that, it's a very different judging scale for those guys.
0: Well, that's exactly right. And I wanted to go around the horn that way because, number one, it would help me remember who's at each position, you know, than randomly just picking names. But I'll be honest with you. I thought that was a good way to go, but in all candor, I wish I would have had more time to like crunch down on each one with Ollie, where, you know, when we run around the horn, for example, when I got to Mason Winn, where I didn't even use the name. I said, shortstop. Okay. When I said that, I'm not saying that he was good. I'm just saying, well, it's okay. That type of thing. In other words, not much going on there. So it can be a tough format at times, right? So I don't want to hog the mic, and I don't want to, you know, take over a show, because that's just not fair. And you're also being a bad teammate if you try to do that. So, but that's the kind of thing I would love basically to have like 45 minutes with Ollie and go over every single one of these guys. And I would have a chance to maybe challenge him on some of these things. And by the way, he likes that.
1: Yeah.
0: In fact, he wants that. That's what some people don't understand. He actually wants to be pushed and challenged. He enjoys that. That's one of the reasons why he's on Camo X. So I would have loved to have had like kind of an expanded time period where we could have really gotten into the nitty gritty on all of these guys.
1: It's a really tough thing for him to navigate because he's being honest, but he also can't just like take one of his guys, lay him down on the road, and let the bus trample over him five times.
0: Well, that's exactly right. And I, you know, we all need to understand that. And the other thing people, as I like to say, people will never, you know, this was so long ago, people will forget the reference because a lot of time's passed. But those type of things are not supposed to be like, you know, an updated Jerry Springer show, you know, where if Ollie and I say, you're not getting much, you're not getting much out of your catcher position. And then he would go into his spiel about like, well, you know, I wouldn't say any of those guys are underachieving. And by the way, I didn't, you know, that was the one thing about the interview, but it's, I thought kind of weird because he never used the term underachieving as if like, tell me who's underachieving. Well, he did say that, but I didn't realize that was the only criteria we could use. So I was a little out of step, and that's my fault. But it would be like if Ollie, you know, challenged something of mine, and then, you know, what am I supposed to do? You know, well, you know, on X and some of these online forums, they think my job or someone's job is to start calling the guy names or something. Oh, you moron. What are you talking about? You know, that kind of thing. No, that's how it works where uncivilized morons do roam. But when you have the manager of a baseball team, you can ask your questions. It can be direct. They can be tough. But it's not a Jerry Springer show, okay? It just isn't.
1: He is the great Bernie Miklas. Again, read him and watch him at STL Sports Central, and you hear him all the time here on KMOX. We love having him a part of everything that we've got going. Bernie, I love our conversations. Thanks for taking the time.
0: Yeah, man. I always look forward to it. Because we get into it. I like it. We get down deep into it.
1: There you go. Very good. Thanks,
0: Bernie.
1: See you,
0: buddy. Yep. Have a great night.
1: You too. That's Bernie Miklas joining us. We got to get to a break. We'll be back in just a moment here on KMOX.
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4: Back at it as we do continue on. So we're going to keep going with something that we do on Tuesdays here during Redbird Rush Hour and also Sports Open Line. We don't have, you know, full Sports Open Lines or almost full Sports Open Lines very often during the baseball season on a Tuesday, but the Cardinals out west, we've got a little bit of time. We want to keep going through some of the things that were said today by Cardinals manager Oliver Marmol. And I thought one of the most key things they talked, because we've spent a lot of time today talking about underachieving. Well, and from a hitting standpoint, and one of the guys we've talked about is Yvon Herrera. Herrera is hitting too many ground balls. The launch angle has really dropped for him. And I know people hear launch angle sometimes and they kind of roll their eyes. But the difference with Herrera really has been that if he was doing everything else the same, especially more so before the last, you know, week or couple weeks, he's in a bit of a slump. But the biggest, from a season, from a whole standpoint, the problem with him is he has not been getting the ball in the air enough. And that's something he's working on. We can also say the same thing about Blaze Jordan. This is what Ollie had to say about those guys and the things they're working at where they can become a lot more impactful if they can make a couple changes.
5: That's a real thing for him. No different than Blaze. Blaze is very similar. You look at the ground ball rate, the profile looks like Jordan when we were trying to get him off the ground. It was like 55-56% on the ground. And Herrera's in that bucket as well, where the better we get at getting him off the ground, he hits the ball hard enough, he does a really nice job with two strikes and controls the strike zone. That's a big part of what we're seeing out of him right now. So when I mentioned earlier, there's some mechanical things that, like, he's feeling good. Like, if you asked him right now, like, hey, how's your body? He says 100%. Like, does not want an off day. And it's not him just trying to be like, no, I want to play every day. Like, his body's in a really, when you DH every day, you don't get tired. And that's where he's at. He's like, man, my body feels great. I'm working on my swing, but my body's in a really good spot. So when I mentioned mechanical adjustments, that's exactly what I'm speaking to. It's getting him in the air. He doesn't have to think pull side as like some, because he can spray the ball all over the field, but just getting him off the ground is an important part to this whole thing. Absolutely.
4: That is Oliver Marmol talking more specifically about Yvon Herrera, but he kind of brought Blaze Jordan along for the ride on that. And it's a big thing. It's a really important thing. And I'm telling you, if Herrera just starts hitting the ball in the air just a little bit more, all the other numbers are going to start falling along with that. I said yesterday, I think it was on the postgame show, I said yesterday that I would not have been shocked if we would see Herrera get maybe a day off today. That's not going to happen. He did address this, and we'll see if we can play it coming up in the 7 o'clock hour if we have time. They are looking for a day or two to get Herrera out of a game. But you heard him right there say that the impact on a player's body when they're DHing more often than not, it's not a huge impact. And Herrera does catch a couple times a week, but there's a lot more time that he's spending DHing, and they don't feel like fatigue or being tired or anything like that is leading to what we're seeing right now from Yvon Herrera at the plate. That's just about going to do it for hour number one of the program. We'll talk mostly baseball in the 7 o'clock hour. We'll talk a little City SC. They're back in action coming up tomorrow night. 7 o'clock news with Michael Calhoun on the way next here on KMOX.
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4: What has your candidate actually delivered in Clayton, Ladue, Olivet, and Warson Woods? There's just one Democrat running for state representative who can answer. That's Sidney Clark. As mayor, he's delivered more than $100 million in economic growth and some of the strongest home values in the region. Balanced budgets, steady leadership, a neighbor since 1973. And now, Sidney Clark will protect what you've built, stopping costly data centers from hiking your utility bills, and voting no on Amendment 5, which actually increases taxes on everything you buy. No other candidate in this race can say it. Sidney Clark has already done the job, and he's ready from day one. Sidney Clark, results, not rhetoric. Democrat for State Representative, District 99.
5: I'm Sidney Clark, and I approve of this message. 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Tammy Clark, Treasurer.
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9: ABC News, I'm Chuck Sievertson. The Iran war has cost over $37 billion, says Defense Secretary Pete Hegseth, to a Senate Appropriations Committee asking for $87 billion more.
10: Without these funds, we face critical shortfalls that threaten our ability to also simply pay our service members, rapidly replenish equipment and munitions, and sustain vital operations without disruption.
9: Hegseth was interrupted by protesters. Democrats pressed him on the war's aims. There's a tornado watch from Delaware to New York City to upstate New York, plus thunderstorms and torrential downpours, over 2,000 flights canceled. Filling sandbags in New Orleans ahead of Tropical Storm Bertha. It's about 90 miles southwest of Panama City, Florida, expected to skirt the Gulf Coast into Texas. Justice Department says it's investigating after New Jersey state officials said they had discovered about 6,600 non-citizens had been inadvertently registered to vote. This is ABC News. Lawmakers in the Massachusetts House will have until the end of the month to take up a bill that would address a primary care doctor shortage in the state. There's a war brewing along the southern U.S. border between the Department of Homeland Security and the Catholic Church.
11: In an attempt to extend the existing border wall, the Trump administration plans to use eminent domain to seize about 14 acres around Mount Cristo Rey, a religious site that draws about 40,000 pilgrims a year.
12: My team and I are looking at every way possible to stop it.
11: El Paso Congresswoman Veronica Escobar has filed legislation to stop the seizure of the property.
12: That doesn't mean that we don't